0: efforts in keeping the fire out of Oak Creek Canyon.
1: Up into Oak Creek Canyon, where we have our open line where we're not able to make access with the folks' boots on the ground, we continue to work helicopters in there, dropping retardant to ensure that all of that stays put.
0: He says the crews have turned the corner in this battle against the pocket fire.
2: 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Focus on homelessness.
3: We come out here and we hand out free food, drinks, hygiene items to our homeless neighbors and anyone in need.
0: The founder of a Christian volunteer group that's suing Phoenix over the use of city parks argues they need to be allowed to help people in need. KTAR's Ballin Overstoles is live in the news center with the story.
4: Lance Brace with St. Herman's Table gathers volunteers every Thursday to provide aid to unhoused people at Cave Creek Park. In May, Phoenix restricted those events, prompting a lawsuit involving Brace to continue what he says is critical work required by his Christian Orthodox faith.
3: Even if we got every permit available for this park, we'd have to cut our services in half. So continuing to have the ability to do that is very important to us from a religious standpoint, if this is what we feel called to do.
4: And new City of Phoenix documents obtained by KTAR show a previously unreleased survey on the park use restrictions passed in May had nearly 70% opposition from more than 1,000 respondents. Live in the news center, Ballin Overstoles, KTAR News.
0: And KTAR has reached out to this City of Phoenix for comment. 20 years in prison for a man who murdered a 66-year-old man in an apparent random shooting in 2024. Roberto Trejos was 20 when he murdered Frank Vital in Avondale, as Vital was sitting in his car at a buffet near 99th Avenue and McDowell Road. The Maricopa County Attorney's Office says when Trejo approached Vital, he pointed a handgun through the window without warning and shot Vital before fleeing that area. A five-day hearing has wrapped up in Provo, Utah, for the man accused of killing conservative influencer Charlie Kirk. AP reporter Hannah Schoenbaum was in the courtroom as a video was played showing defendant Tyler Robinson on the rooftop where he allegedly fired on Kirk.
5: I observed an individual on the rooftop of a campus building running across and then dropping into a crawling position and crawling to the edge, where prosecutors have said that there's a clear line of sight to where Kirk was under a tent speaking in the campus quad.
0: The judge will decide if the case will go to trial after another hearing on September 1st.
2: Eyes on Education.
0: The Roosevelt School District is making an important change to one of its schools.
6: The district voted to change the name of Cesar Chavez Community School to Rio Vista Community School following sexual abuse allegations against Chavez. During the board meeting, board member Michael Butts thanked the 500 community members who participated in a survey voting for the new name.
7: And so I just want to say, you know, how much I appreciate all the community members that took the time to participate in the survey and allow their voice to be carried out.
6: During the meeting, the district revealed the name change will cost approximately $19,000, which includes the new sports uniforms for the school's teams and a new sign. Shira Tanzer, KTAR News.
0: You can read more education solution stories by going to ktar.com/education. President Trump has fired the three remaining members of the Federal Election Assistance Commission that supports local election jurisdictions. The firings come as President Trump tries to expand presidential authority over how elections are run, and after the Supreme Court confirmed the president's power to fire agency employees. Arizona Secretary of State Adrian Fontes says this move will reduce trust in the election process.
8: It causes chaos because we're not going to have the guidance, the bipartisan, level-headed, steadfast commission that we had that we could depend on for research and referrals, for communication among election administrators across the country.
0: It's Friday afternoon, so you're headed home. Let's see how the road ahead looks. Here's Enrique Garcia in the Valley Chevy Dealers Traffic Center.
9: Thank you, Becky Lynn. Phoenix with a disabled vehicle blocking the left-hand lane. Loop 101, Agua Fria, southbound near Indian School Road. Phoenix with a disabled vehicle on the right-hand shoulder. I-17 southbound near Greenway Road. And a quick look into our surface streets. Phoenix with a crash on 33rd Avenue and Bethany Home Road. 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
0: Our extreme heat warning is going to expire at 8 o'clock tonight, and overnight, our low temp, 92 degrees. Tomorrow's high, 110. Sunday, there's a 40% chance of some showers in the forecast. Look for a high of 109. That chance of rain continues right on into Monday with a high of 108. It's 106 right now in Queen Creek. Triple digit heat, zero stress. 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
10: It's Arizona's reigning, defending, undis-

0: on a Friday. Hour number four, many people say best of the hours. A lot of people do. Joe Huizenga in for One Gatos. Thank you for being here today.
1: Thank you for having me.
0: Where are we with the war in Iran? We know that Trump has now said that the ceasefire is over.
1: Yep.
0: And that the memorandum of understanding has been torn up. Those were my words, not his. Nah. He did say the ceasefire was over.
1: His words were not far off from that.
0: No, but it appears to be we're kind of back to where we started. If it's not square one, it's kind of close to square one.
1: Yeah, after the last several weeks of ceasefire on, ceasefire off, Strait of Hormuz open, closed, kind of
0: Yeah.
1: Yeah, we're basically right back where we were before they even started talks to get to the MOU.
0: Yeah. It is unclear, though, what's going on. Let me start with this. So Trump said that the United States has agreed to more talks with Iran because Tehran asked for more negotiations, but he did say the ceasefire was over.
1: Okay.
0: Iran's foreign minister said, we never asked for more negotiations. We have accepted an invitation from the Qataris to talk about the war. But we didn't ask to meet with the United States. Iran's head negotiator, who I believe is also the head of their parliament or the speaker of their parliament.
1: Okay.
0: Let me see. I want to get the quote here. Iran will never surrender and will defend itself against Americans if they continue to violate the memo of understanding.
1: Why isn't the memo of understanding pretty much done off the table?
0: Iran went to the UN today and accused the U.S. of committing unlawful acts and urged the United Nations to hold the United States. This is ridiculous.
1: Yeah, I don't see that happening.
0: Am I right?
1: Mm-hmm.
0: We are off the deep end now. And it just seems, honestly, if you watch how Iran has dealt with things in the past, they'll agree to something that they don't actually agree to. They 100% can't be trusted, without a doubt. And their goal is, unlike the United States or other countries that they've had to negotiate with, the Ayatollah doesn't have to worry about elections, midterms, Congress. And so their entire plan is to slow walk and drag this out as long as possible, knowing that historically the United States or the people of the United States eventually get bored and over this. And you can make an argument we've already gotten there with Iran.
1: Well, doesn't the current Ayatollah have to worry that the U.S. could get a little bit ticked off again and take him out too? I mean, didn't we do that a few months ago?
0: You're guaranteed like virgins or something when that happens. No. And there's other Ayatollahs that are already in line, ready to go. I don't think it matters who the Ayatollah is. Like, I don't think that's the, do you know what I mean?
1: Well, if they're saying, you know, we are never going to, what was the line? We're basically never going to give in to what the U.S. wants to do.
0: Never surrender.
1: Okay. Well, if they're never going to surrender, then the U.S. needs to obliterate them or this is going to continue on.
0: Obliterate a country of 93 million people. I'm not trying to put you on the spot, but I'm saying there are plenty of people who say, we just need to get rid of them. How do you get rid of a country larger than Texas with 93 million people?
1: Oh, and you don't want to be destroying citizens, upending their lives. And hasn't President Trump basically said that, hey, we've bombed them into dust, basically?
0: Many times.
1: We've reduced their military capabilities.
0: I think we've won this war 8 or 9 times now. I'm not 100% sure.
1: And yet it's still going.
0: And the strait is closed, according to the marine traffic map. While we were getting to about between 30 and 50 vessels a day were going through when the strait was open.
1: Okay.
0: That's a normal day pre-war, 120 to 140 ships. So it still wasn't at that volume,
1: but it was getting going now.
0: And we're back to zero. We're back to it's basically shut down because of the threat of your ship being struck going through the strait.
1: Which is a very real threat. Not not likely that it will be your

0: ship. But as you pointed out, if it is your ship, that could be hundreds of millions. That could be billions of dollars of goods. And if it happens to one, who's to say it can't happen to one more? One. No, you don't.
1: Right? You're like, well, I don't want to be the one.
0: Yeah.
1: You want to be the one to test it?
0: No.
1: You want to be the one to find the mine in the strait? Do you want to be, you know what I'm saying? Like, that's what it comes down to. Like, who's the guinea pig?
0: Mm-hmm.
1: I don't know. I heard one, naval expert, American, U.S. naval expert saying, we don't have the ships to be able to guarantee safety for everyone passing through the Strait of Hormuz.
0: Hmm.
1: And that to do it, like, have you heard before, we used to have these like convoys, you know, you would get maybe 10% of the traffic that you would normally have because of how strategic it has to be and how they have to move through and they have to gather up. Okay, now we're going to have a convoy going out. Okay, now we got the convoy coming in. Like, you can't bomb the strait open.
0: Yeah.
1: And it doesn't appear that the Iranians give a crap that you're bombing them.
0: And they want what then? Aside from just to keep the strait closed. They want to be able to make nukes, have a nuclear program, and the U.S. have said that's a non-starter.
1: It appears that that's a big part of for them. Yes, that they say they will never give it up or something. There's new images out right now. I'm looking at some of them where around some of the Iranian nuclear sites, the ones that were struck, was it last June when we totally obliterated them?
0: Was it that long ago?
1: I think it was a year ago.
0: Okay.
1: There apparently is construction and there's activity around them. Does that mean they're trying to reconstitute these sites?
0: Hmm.
1: I'm going to throw a wrench in this.
0: Great. Into an already messy situation.
1: I got wrenches. Not all of the Gulf states might be in a hurry to open the Strait of Hormuz.
0: Hmm.
1: We might, what's the term? We might not all be pulling in the same direction. Because while there are many Gulf states that produce oil and natural gas and fertilizer, we hear about all these things that are getting plugged up because of the Strait of Hormuz. There are Gulf countries who have options. And because they have options, they are making billions off of it.
0: Hmm.
1: Saudi Arabia has a 750-mile pipeline, which goes from the oil fields, which are near the Strait of Hormuz, all the way over to a terminal bordering the Red Sea, right by the Suez Canal. When the price of oil goes up, which they like, and people are demanding it, they're like, yeah, we can sell it to you. We're just going to sell it to you over there. You know what I'm saying? Like, our ships are over there now.
0: So why doesn't the U.S. cut deals that way too then?
1: Well, with who?
0: Oh, you just said Saudi Arabia.
1: Yeah, well, they're selling it on the global market.
0: Mm-hmm.
1: United Arab Emirates has a pipeline that goes, it skirts the strait and comes out over on the Gulf of Oman.
0: Mm-hmm.
1: They have a port over there. They're like, well, we're just going to pump our oil that direction. Now, the issue right now is it isn't the volume that the super tankers were being able to get out. But I think one of the things that Iran hasn't figured out is if they continue to use the Strait of Hormuz as a political stranglehold, an economic stranglehold on the world, how soon till the world figures out a way to bypass the strait entirely and cut them out of the deal?
0: Yeah, and that.
1: Then, you see what I'm saying?
0: Yeah, then they're useless.
1: Now what? Now what do you got? Go ahead and close it all you want. We found other ways,
0: right,
1: to get oil and gas out. And again, right now, Saudi Arabia is expanding its pipeline, apparently working around the clock.
0: Wouldn't you if you were them?
1: Absolutely, to send oil to the west side of Saudi Arabia and to the Red Sea where... Currently, water seems lovely. Come on in. It's fine. Yeah. Hey, we've got a quick check of the headlines. Becky Lynn is going to do that for us, I think. And coming up next, we want to update you the latest on this near drowning. You heard about this 18-month-old from Gilbert who was declared dead from a drowning, who they found breathing alive in the morgue some 5 hours later. The latest coming up next, Outspoken on KTAR.
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4: It's 5:17. I'm Becky Lynn, and here's what you need to know right now. More mixed messaging from President Trump regarding whether Iran is ready to renegotiate. In a social media post, the president said Iran asked to come back to talks. But the U.S. and Iran have been trading strikes this week, and Iran's been taking a tough stance against the U.S. in public comments. A White House official tells ABC News technical talks have started, but wouldn't elaborate beyond that. Here's more from ABC's Olivia Rubin.
5: What are the ramifications of the broken ceasefire going to be? We know that the United States has revoked that waiver that allowed Iran to sell its oil. Does it mean that the United States is going to put its blockade back in place of Iranian ports? Could Iran reshut down the Strait of Hormuz, which would in turn send global oil prices back up, including here at home? And of course, the big question on the table after a quiet night last night, does the United States again resume strikes?
4: 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Here's Enrique Garcia with a look at things in the Valley Chevy Dealers Traffic Center.
6: Thank you, Becky Lynn. Got a couple new crashes. Mesa with a crash on the right-hand shoulder. US 60, Superstation Freeway, eastbound near Alma School Road. Goodyear, crash on the right-hand shoulder. I-10, Papago Freeway, eastbound near Litchfield Road. And Phoenix with a crash blocking the HOV lane. Loop 101, Agua Fria, southbound near Camelback Road. Enrique Garcia, KTAR News. And now back to Outspoken with Bruce and Gatos.
1: Appreciate it, Enrique. You know what? Republican gubernatorial candidate, I guess you'd say, Andy Biggs, joins Jim Sharp on the AZ Political Podcast, campaign strategy, day one vision, and reaching across the aisle on things like water, power, and data centers. You can check it out on the KTAR News app or on the YouTube channel now. I'm going to assume that by now many of you have heard the just tragic story, I would say. I don't know how else to describe it, of the Gilbert toddler, an 18-month-old, that's right, 18-month-old, who was declared dead in the hospital, but almost 5 hours later was found breathing in the hospital's morgue. That's right. That is the crazy story. And there's still a lot of quite honestly, we got to have some answers, right? We got to figure out what's going on. How did this happen? The doctor, and we're blaming a doctor specifically in this because we have body cam footage. That's right, body cam of a Gilbert police officer who was in the emergency room when the doctor told the rest of the staff to stop. Stop trying to resuscitate this child, even though they told him, we think we have a pulse, and the child was gasping for breath. There are plenty of questions as to what in the hell that doctor was doing, why he did that, and is he still practicing medicine today at Gilbert Mercy, because I would be very, very concerned about his judgment, to say the least. But there is a GoFundMe now set up for this child. And the GoFundMe, although it's not 100% clear to me what they need, the GoFundMe is looking to raise money for the recovery of this child. What does that recovery look like?
0: Well, the family, somebody who spoke out on their behalf, said that the financial burden is going to be immense. They said that he, this little 18-month-old, is still going to need ongoing medical monitoring, support for his healing organs, extensive therapy, and they were asking for $24,000, of which they've raised a little over $21,000 now.
1: Yeah, and they're probably hit that number. I get it. I still think the family doesn't owe me anything, but if you're going to be asking for money with a GoFundMe, you need to explain to us a little bit more. Where is this child? Okay. So he doesn't have brain damage. That's fantastic. That's always the concern in a drowning or a near drowning, that they were not breathing. The brain didn't get oxygen, blood for a period of time, and brain damage can happen relatively quickly. So if there's other issues, and they said with other organs and things, I'm not saying they don't deserve
0: it. Long and challenging recovery, but what is that?
1: Yeah. What does that look like? They are exploring legal options, Joe, which
0: that's code.
1: So what is, so here's the thing. I'm not defending the hospital or the doctor. I think they were wrong.
0: Mm-hmm.
1: But they have malpractice insurance for that.
0: Well, and I've also heard that when someone does drown, that it can be difficult to determine at what point you do say, hey, no mas here. We're going to stop trying to resuscitate them.
1: With a toddler.
0: Yeah.
1: It can be hard to find a pulse to begin with. Again, all fair, but you would expect them to do better, for God's sakes.
0: I would expect that you don't find an 18-month-old awake in the morgue.
1: So what are their damages? Follow me on this.
0: Mm-hmm.
1: If they basically have to prove that from the time the doctor declared the child dead, I'm going to say it was 6:20 p.m. That Sunday, till the time the Maricopa County medical examiner went to pick the child up around 11:45, just before midnight, they said.
0: Mm-hmm.
1: Let's call it five hours, just for sake. That 5 hours caused harm and damage to the child,
0: mm-hmm.
1: right?
0: Okay.
1: Because that's the argument. They have to say that 5 hours created some sort of medical harm, and therefore that's the problem.
0: I have written down that number a piece of paper.
1: Oh, boy.
0: You ready?
1: I'm ready.
0: $2 million.
1: You think it's a $2 million?
0: Do you think it's higher or lower than that? I think that's what they will end up settling for, something in that ballpark. It's seven figures.
1: Can I tell you what I think the biggest issue, is the anguish.
0: Yeah, you can't tell someone their kid is dead.
1: The doctor walking into a little side room at Mercy Gilbert. Mm-hmm. And saying, I'm sorry, we did everything we could, but your 18-month-old is dead.
0: Mm-hmm. Plus, you have them on tape getting into it with other staff members don't tell me how to do my job.
1: Yeah, telling them to stop resuscitative efforts. There's going to be a settlement of some sort.
0: Yeah.
1: You're going with $2 million?
0: Yeah, higher or lower?
1: I'll go lower.
0: Okay.
1: I'll go lower because I still think they have to, on some level, though, you're going to have to show, did the child suffer medical harm?
0: Well, did the family suffer, though?
1: Well, yes. Mm-hmm. Yes. Pain and anguish,
0: yeah.
1: Or whatever you call it. Yeah, 100%. Check of the headlines. Becky Lynn is going to do that for us. And then coming up next, how World Cup politics is impacting the WNBA? We'll explain. Up next, Outspoken on KTAR.
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4: 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Good afternoon. I'm Becky Lynn.
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18: We come out here and we hand out free food, drinks, hygiene items to our homeless neighbors and anyone in need.
4: City of Phoenix documents obtained by KTAR show nearly 70% of respondents on a survey gauging support of city park use restrictions that were passed in May opposed the rule change, which the city did not make public. The ordinance restricted food sharing in parks. Founder of Christian volunteer group St. Herman's Table, Lance Brace, sued the city over that and says,
18: "So I wasn't shocked when I saw the results of that survey. I did think it was weird that the survey never got talked about or published afterwards."
4: Brace says he's compelled by his faith to provide and at parks because that's where the need is. KTAR has reached out to Phoenix for comment. Crews once again are draining the Lincoln Memorial reflecting pool, beset with green algae and blue sealant damage. Here's ABC's Chuck Severson.
19: President Trump's problem-plagued effort to revamp the pool pushes well past his initial goal of having it ready by July 4th to mark the nation's 250th birthday. Last month, the water was clouded by a green algae bloom, and pieces of the new blue sealant appeared to be peeling off the bottom. Trump has blamed the peeling on vandals, though critics allege it's from shoddy repair work. Charged Olympic canoeist David Hearn, who denies allegations that he damaged the lining.
4: A safe alert's been issued by Phoenix police looking for 55-year-old Dean Emerson. Dean is a white male, 5 feet 8, 160 pounds, with brown eyes and black hair. Dean was last seen yesterday about 2 p.m. on foot near 59th Avenue and Indian School Road, wearing an orange long-sleeve shirt, black sweatpants, and black and white sneakers. He suffers from a medical condition which may cause him to become lost or easily confused. We do have his picture at KTAR.com. If you see him or have any information, give 911 a call. Time for traffic now. Let's check it out with Enrique Garcia in the Valley Chevy Dealers Traffic Center.
6: Thank you, Becky Lynn. Phoenix with a crash on the on-ramp, Loop 202, Red Mountain Freeway westbound near 44th Street. Mesa with a crash on the right-hand shoulder, US 60, Superstition Freeway eastbound near Alma School Road. Goodyear, crash on the right-hand shoulder, I-10 Papago Freeway eastbound near Litchfield Road. 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
4: Overnight low 92 degrees here in the valley. Tomorrow 110, Sunday 109, and a 40% chance of showers is in the forecast starting Sunday on into Monday, and about 30 to 40% chance of some showers each day through Thursday of next week. It's 109 right now in Phoenix. 111 was our high today. 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
1: Joe Huizenga in for Gatos. How into the World Cup are you, Joe, on a 1 to 10 scale?
2: Oh, gosh. Give me a 6.
1: You're a 6. Good for you.
2: I have some knowledge.
1: Okay, good.
2: You could name, like, every player, but I know what's going on.
1: Yeah. Spain won today. Late goal against Belgium. 2-1. Yeah. Pretty exciting game. Mm-hmm. We've got 2 games tomorrow with 2 more of the favorites, you could say. England taking on Switzerland and Argentina playing.
2: See, I would not put Switzerland in the favorite category.
1: No, that's what I'm saying. England, I think. Is
2: okay. Mm-hmm. Okay.
1: Norway. Excuse me. England, Norway. Argentina, Switzerland. Gosh darn it. This is interesting. So do you remember the controversy last week about the rescinded red card given to the American player Flo Balogun?
2: Yeah, I heard our president got involved in that a little bit.
1: Yeah. Huh. So now the European Union, which is, over there. Mm-hmm. You now have dozens of lawmakers who are asking for an investigation into FIFA, the governing body of the World Cup, its president, and the entire Flo Balogun controversy, if you will. Mm-hmm. You've got politicians wading into this after the fact, after the United States lost, after Flo Balogun did not score a goal and lead to more. But they are saying that FIFA crossed a red line and undermined the integrity of the sport by changing a red card decision, allegedly at the behest of Trump.
2: Now, this is why I'm a 6 on World Cup, because I would say if the United States had won, I think those EU countries have a lot more of a case.
1: They would have lost their ever-loving minds.
2: But the United States lost.
1: Yeah.
2: No harm, no foul.
1: Well, I think they're saying they're worried about it moving forward. And what else would happen?
2: But see, that's why I'm a 6 here, too. I do know that FIFA and controversy go hand in hand. FIFA's, and there's a lot of corruption.
1: FIFA is the second most corrupt organization you've ever met in your life. So they're pretty darn bad. Mm-hmm. But I wonder if, watch how I'm going to tie the World Cup into the WNBA.
2: Okay. Ready? In terms of popularity?
1: No. No. 11 members of the United States House of Representatives, all of them Republicans, probably not surprisingly, have sent a sternly worded letter to the WNBA demanding accountability for the, quote, physical hostility and violence that the Indiana Caitlin Clark player Caitlin Clark has been facing. The letter questions the league's mechanisms, officiating standards, and thinks that the on-court fouls might be racially motivated.
2: That's weird. I would think if anything like that was even suspected, that Caitlin Clark might have a comment about it.
1: She doesn't talk about this much, does she? I mean, for as big a star as she is, as far as the NBA is concerned, she is the star. Mm-hmm. I think for anybody that doesn't follow the WNBA religiously, they know one player.
2: Not necessarily the best player in the league, but she is the most well-known.
1: She's their Tiger Woods. Mm-hmm. She's their Michael Jordan. Yeah. Can you name somebody in the sport if you know nothing about the sport?
2: And yet she has not been MVP, but she is the face of the league.
1: Does Congress need to demand answers on the officiating of the WNBA? And again, unsurprising to me, they think it's because she's white.
2: Oh, you think so?
1: They said it's racially motivated.
2: Okay.
1: They think that the fouls against her are racially motivated.
2: Yeah, I'd like to see these 11 members of Congress just mind their own business and maybe stick to the laws of our nation.
1: Can I bring up? Aren't these probably, I bet you, I could probably look it up, these 11. What do you want to bet that they didn't want politics in sports before? What do you want to bet they were outraged?
2: Like a few years ago?
1: Yeah.
2: Oh, I'm with you on that.
1: Politics and sports, and we want to be able to watch sports and keep politics out of it. And now they are demanding the WNBA protect Caitlin Clark. Hmm. It's ridiculous.
2: Yes, 100%.
1: But I think they were motivated by Donald Trump. Hmm. If Trump can call FIFA. Uh-huh. And get them to change the rules a little bit. Maybe we can lean on the WNBA and save the little white girl.
2: But see, that's where this is ridiculous, too, because what works for Trump does not work for any other politician.
1: They don't know that.
2: Everyone knows that. They should know that.
1: This could lead to a Department of Justice investigation.
2: Okay, good.
1: That's what
2: one
1: of the congressmen is asking for.
2: Wow, talk about wasting resources.
1: If he doesn't get the kind of answers he wants.
2: Look, Caitlin Clark may be mistreated right now.
1: And I would argue.
2: The WNBA should look into it. And I am confident the WNBA will handle it. Now, she didn't play last night here in Phoenix. She sat
1: out
2: with some back issues.
1: That's the second year in a row. Because last year when they came here, she didn't play. Gatos has been devastated that he can't go and watch her play.
2: But I don't need Congress to do anything with this.
1: I don't need Congress anywhere near.
2: Like the steroid hearings with baseball. You remember those when Sammy Sosa all of a sudden couldn't speak English?
1: Yes. ¿Cómo? ¿Otra vez?
2: No, we don't need baseball players up on Capitol Hill talking about steroids in the game.
1: I 100%
2: agree. Let the game handle the game.
1: Yeah. This is part of their distractions away from the fact that none of them actually do the job they were elected to do. Mm-hmm. They all get paid, don't get me wrong, and then sit around and worry about the WNBA officiating while there are people out there, whether there's a war going on in Iran or people are struggling to,
2: aren't we about overdue for them to haul up all of the either members of Big Oil or all of the airline carriers?
1: Yeah, we need to have one of those.
2: We have to look into those investigations.
1: We don't understand how free markets work. Well, you sit here and explain it to us so we can yell at you.
2: Yeah.
1: So that is the latest where you have politicians, by the way, in Europe and politicians here in the United States sticking their nose into sports when I think most people wish they would stay the hell away from it. Check of the headlines on the way. We've got Becky Lynn doing that for us. And coming up next, if you work at Texas Roadhouse, I'm talking to you right now. How much do you love your job? And do you really love your job? We're going to find out how much you love it. Coming up next, Outspoken on...
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12: 5:44. I'm Becky Lynn, and here's what you need to know right now. It's quite possible you could experience some rain this weekend. Mark O'Malley with the Phoenix National Weather Service says be prepared to encounter some storms, especially if you're traveling.
13: There could be a lot of storms around the area, so if you're traveling, be prepared for that. And be prepared for some scattered storms, some strong winds and blowing dust in the Phoenix Metro on Sunday.
12: He says there's a 40% chance of rain on Sunday. All of our top stories are only 15 minutes away. 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Here's Enrique Garcia in the Valley Chevy Dealers Traffic Center.
14: Thank you, Becky Lynn. Phoenix with a traffic signal reported not to be working at the I-17 northbound at Thomas Road. Mesa crashed on the right-hand shoulder. US 60 Superstition Freeway eastbound near Alma School Road in Goodyear with a crash on the right-hand shoulder. I-10 Papago Freeway eastbound near Litchfield Road. 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Enrique Garcia, KTAR News.
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1: Here we are expressing ourselves on a wonderful Friday, right?
0: Mm-hmm.
1: Hope you guys are having an awesome time. Hope you have a great weekend. Do something fun. Do something exciting. Basically, do something that air conditions.
2: Yeah, indoors.
1: I'm going to say that, all right? I want to start by saying I have no beef with Texas Roadhouse, the restaurant chain.
2: That sounds like a big preface. I feel the beef coming.
1: I think it is a wonderful place to go. I think they are fun. It's a fun place to go.
2: Oh, I can tell the butt is on the way.
1: Well, they apparently have a mandatory dress code.
2: Okay, all restaurants have dress codes.
1: Yeah, but for this staff. This one is printed on the T-shirts of the employees, of the servers, you know, the ones moving around. And it feels a little cringe. And, okay, I'll tell you what it says on their T-shirt. So the T-shirts that are given to employees says, "I love my job," plastered across the back of the T-shirt.
2: Okay.
1: If you have to put "I love my job" on the T-shirt uniform that you give to employees, I'm guessing there's a chance a lot of them don't love that job.
2: I'm sure some probably don't. But they want to put out the image that the people who work there.
1: But isn't that
2: if you go in to dine, you're like, yeah, the people
1: really
2: here are happy to serve me.
1: Everybody that goes by you and they got, like, they must really love their job. They put it on their shirt.
2: Yeah. Or at least,
1: does that work
2: for some people? I bet it does.
1: I would have very, very big reservations. So a lot of people, there is a lot of conversation going on about this and how silly it seems for a company. I mean, what other place? I mean, where you work right now.
2: Oh, I am going to talk to our boss when she gets back.
1: Wherever you work right now.
2: And you know what's going to be on the back of your shirt now.
1: What if they told you, you need to wear, here, by the way, congratulations. All right, here's your first day. Here's your key card. Here's where the bathrooms are. Here's the mail room. And here's your shirt. By the way, it says, "I love my job." Yeah. Well, I just started. I don't even know if I love it yet. you're going to love it. Bucko. It just reminds me, though, and the first thing I heard when they were making people wear T-shirts that say "I love my job" was the movie Office Space, a modern day classic. Can we all agree?
2: Great movie. One of my favorites of all time.
1: Jennifer Aniston is working at, let's just call it what it is, TGI Fridays. Mm-hmm. I think it's called Tchotchke's.
2: Yes.
1: There. Yeah. She's working at a restaurant where the servers, they need to put some personality on their uniform. They wear buttons and little things. And she gets called to account by her manager on account of her flair.
3: And I
4: we need to talk about your flair.
3: Really? I have 15 pieces on.
4: Well, okay, 15 is the minimum. Okay.
3: Okay.
4: Now, you know, it's up to you whether or not you want to just do the bare minimum or... Well, like Brian, for example, has 37 pieces of flair.
1: Whoa.
4: Okay. A terrific smile.
3: Okay. So you want me to wear more?
1: Not exactly.
2: No. We want you to want to wear more.
1: Yeah. We're not going to tell you.
2: You don't have to wear the
1: more than
2: "I love my
1: pieces.
2: Job" shirt.
1: We're just saying
2: that we want you to love your
1: we
2: job.
1: We want you to want to wear the shirt that says "I love my job." I found something else out that I was not 100% clear of. And maybe last time I was in a Texas Roadhouse, I just didn't spend enough time there. But they have line dancing, like where the employees.
2: Like for birthdays?
1: No, certain songs come on and the staff.
2: I got to be honest, that sounds terrible.
1: Oh, okay.
2: It's not even for a birthday. It's song.
1: They do like choreography.
2: Oh my goodness. Man, I'd have to go to the bathroom if I worked there and that happened.
1: How do you get out of that? Apparently you can't get out of the line dance.
2: Oh, I believe Becky Lynn was talking about a parasite in one of her newscasts that would get me right out of that line dancing.
1: I got a text. 620-620. It must be true because I got a text.
2: That says
1: line dancing is mandatory.
2: Hmm.
1: You get written up if you don't do it.
2: Written up. Ooh.
1: That's just like wearing your I love my job shirt.
2: It's like a few pieces of flair, too few.
1: You don't have enough flair.
2: Oh, no.
1: You're not doing the dance. There's way too many rules at this place. We're just serving. We're there for the rolls, you know, and maybe some meat along the way. Mm-hmm. You guys are making this a lot more complicated than it needs to be.
2: Way more complicated.
1: There have been restaurants, I can't remember. Do you remember Ed DeBevick's?
2: Yes, I do. They're mean to you.
1: That was their shtick.
2: What's the one? There's one in Vegas. It's a lot like that too. It's in the Excalibur that they make people wear hats.
1: Yes.
2: I can't think of what it is.
1: Yeah, I've been to it in San Antonio as well. Yeah.
2: I can't think of the name of
1: That's
2: it.
1: That's what I think about.
2: Yeah. They write something mean on the hat and everybody else can see it.
1: You can't see it. Right. Mm-hmm. You get a hat.
2: But. Yeah. And I've heard the wait staff there is very rude.
1: On
2: brand.
1: That's the shtick.
2: Uh-huh.
1: Yeah. Okay. Maybe Texas Roadhouse will take that up next. Instead of line dancing, we're going to make fun of you. You know what? Today was a good day. And it was a good day because Joe was in. Thank you for hanging out with us today,
2: Bruce.
1: Joe.
2: I do Dick's Last Resort. That was the
1: Dick's
2: name of that
1: Last
2: place.
1: Resort. Yeah. I've been to there. There you go. Check of the headlines coming up, but we would be remiss if we didn't look through the Double Pane Bulletproof Glass and thank everybody for the work that they do over there, including our DJ with all the hippity hop music today. Kids are into that stuff, I've heard. That's Mad Max over there. Also, you know what? He did a good enough job. You're up to third string producer now. You keep working at this. He was like, he started like seventh string. Hey, third string producer, that is just in time. Don't forget Becky Lynn, the pride of Tennessee. She gave you all that news and information all afternoon long and getting you home with all the traffic. That's our buddy Enrique. Don't call me Iglesias. Thank you, guys. We appreciate it. Arizona's Evening News with one Joe Huizenga and one Miss Becky Lynn. It's up next right here on KTAR.
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2: 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I'm Joe Huizenga.
15: And I'm Becky Lynn. Tonight, the city of Phoenix is facing a lawsuit over an ordinance restricting who can distribute food to unhoused people at city parks. Also, a Chandler doctor is under arrest, and we'll explain why coming up after we get a look at the roads with Enrique Garcia. He is live now in the Valley Chevy Dealers Traffic Center.
24: Becky Joe, thank you so much. Phoenix with a traffic signal reported not to be working on the I-17 northbound near Thomas Road. Phoenix with a crash off right, Loop 101, Agua Fria. Southbound near Camelback Road, Goodyear crash on the right-hand shoulder. I-10, Papago Freeway eastbound near Litchfield Road. And Mesa crash on the right-hand shoulder. US 60, Superstation Freeway eastbound near Alma School Road. Enrique Garcia, KTAR News.
2: Tonight's low, about 89 degrees. Tomorrow, a high of 110 on the way with a low of 90. Sunday, high of 109 and a low of 88 degrees. Becky Lynn, 50% chance of thunderstorms before 11 o'clock.
15: 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There you go.
2: Right now in Phoenix, it's 107 degrees, triple digit heat, zero stress. 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
15: The battle against the pocket fire that's burning near Sedona continues. Anthony Raposa with the response team battling that blaze says there are some positive developments.
25: We will maintain our presence. Crews are continuing to go out there and actively search for any heat, but we're feeling extremely confident that, you know, we've turned the corner.
15: The pocket fires burned more than 27,000 acres, containment at 73%.
2: It's quite possible you could experience rain this weekend. Mark O'Malley with the Phoenix National Weather Service says you should be prepared to encounter storms, especially if you're traveling.
26: There could be a lot of storms around the area, so if you're traveling, be prepared for that. And be prepared for some scattered storms, some strong winds, and blowing dust in the Phoenix Metro on Sunday.
2: No, I'm just going to tell you. I said 50% chance of rain. Mark O'Malley with the National Weather Service is still saying 40% chance, so you have to pick. You go with the pros or the Joes?
15: Well,
0: you know, things change. Mm-hmm. So that was when we talked to him, it was an hour or so ago. So it could have changed, you know, things, the atmospheric conditions.
2: You know what,
0: change,
2: Becky Lynn,
0: so.
2: I'm feeling a 55% chance of rain.
0: Oh, is that your tricky weather elbow or something?
2: we'll see.
0: Go with it. President Trump has fired the three remaining members of the Federal Election Assistance Commission that supports local election jurisdictions. These firings come as President Trump tries to expand presidential authority over how elections are run, and after the Supreme Court confirmed the president's power to fire agency employees. Arizona Secretary of State Adrian Fontes says this move will reduce trust in the election process.
1: It causes chaos because we're not going to have the guidance, the bipartisan, level-headed, steadfast commission that we had that we could depend on for research and referrals. For communication among election administrators across the country.
2: A safe alert's been issued by Phoenix Police. They're looking for 55-year-old Dean Emerson. Dean is a white male, 5 feet 8 inches tall, 160 pounds, brown eyes and black hair. Emerson was last seen yesterday around 2 o'clock on foot near 59th Avenue and Indian School Road. He was wearing an orange long-sleeve shirt, black sweatpants, and black and white sneakers. He suffers from a medical condition which may cause him to become lost or easily confused. Please call 911 with information, and you can see his picture at KTAR.com.
0: A Chandler doctor under arrest on suspicion of sexual assault.
3: The arrest comes after two women reported Dr. Hassan Khan had touched them inappropriately during appointments in 2025 at American Medical Associates office at Chandler Boulevard and Cooper Road. Chandler police established probable cause to arrest Khan through the statements of the women involved. He was booked on one count of sexual assault and another count of sexual abuse, both felony charges. Kellen Shover, KTAR News.
0: And you can read more details on the crimes he's accused of at KTAR.com.
2: Let's take a look at your money here on Wall Street today. Markets all closed up despite tensions rising again in the Middle East. The Dow up almost 150 points, closed at 52,637. The NASDAQ up almost 75 on the rise, closed at 26,281. And the S&P up a little over 30 points, closed at 7,575. For more money news, visit the Business Center at KTAR.com.
0: This spring, as Phoenix City Council debated whether to pass a city parks ordinance that would ban distributing food and providing medical aid to the unhoused in the city parks, the city commissioned a survey to weigh public sentiment on this issue. And Ballin Overstolz, our KTAR news reporter, is with us tonight. He's covered this issue extensively and was in a park yesterday meeting with one of the groups suing over the issue. Apparently, there's now some big questions about this survey. Ballin, what did the City of Phoenix survey asked respondents?
4: Yeah.

0: That is a lot more opposition than support in the survey, and that is more than 2,000 people who answered that question specifically. And what was interesting about this is we saw reporting come out about this earlier this week, and you know, I had covered this as it was happening, and the city didn't really talk about this survey because it seems like it was going against what they were trying to do.
1: Yeah, now, Bowen, at city council meetings, didn't the city claim that they had support from the majority or at least a number of residents for the ordinance that they ended up passing?
0: Yeah, so this was one of those meetings that went on for quite a long time of public comment. There were dozens and dozens of probably more than 80 people from memory who spoke about this. And yes, the vast majority of those people were opposed to the measure. They were warning about things like heat deaths and risks for unhoused people in parks if this goes through. And what we heard from city leaders was basically, hey, we hear you, we hear your opposition, but my constituents have told us we want this. That's something several city leaders have said. They sort of pointed to other people that weren't necessarily at that meeting saying they support this. So, and that was the argument we heard from city leaders, is that there is a lot of people who we're not hearing from right now who support this, and that's something they claim. So this survey definitely seems to run against that. It is worth mentioning that there is definitely people who we do know oppose this. There were people, who supported the measure restricting park activity. We heard from a few people at the meeting that did speak to supporting that. So I definitely want to make that clear. It's not like everybody opposes this and the city was underinflating that.
2: The thing that, just hearing you talking about it, though, it brings me right back to even like election ballots. Mm-hmm. It's the wording.
0: Yes.
2: I would really like to know what the wording actually said on the survey, because do you support the ordinance versus do you support or not support allowing people to take care of people, unhoused people in the parks? Yeah. I could see where people would get mixed up.
0: And I think there is an element of that here. And unfortunately, we can't really tell that from, you know, this survey response. Uh-huh. But I think people heard medical treatment and food distribution ordinance. They didn't necessarily know, is that allowing these things or as it actually was, and what the city was doing, restricting those activities. I know at least one city council member did say they kept hearing people supported this, and then they realized that they were actually saying the opposite.
2: That they supported people being allowed to give out food or give treatment in the parks versus supporting an ordinance that would stop it. See, that's that double negative that we run into a lot.
0: And there is an element of that here for sure. It's hard to know when people were responding to this question if they fully understood exactly what that meant.
1: Like local pollster Mike Noble, I know he weighed in on this a little bit as well. The Phoenix New Times has covered it. What did Mike Noble have to say about the city's wording of how this question was put out there?
0: Yeah, according to Phoenix New Times' reporting, basically he looked at the survey on their behalf and said that some of the ways the questions were phrased may have been loaded and maybe attempted to push people towards one or the other. And there are some other questions here that really aren't as important, but there were questions about, you know, what concerns do you have presently about City of Phoenix Park. So it actually seemed, based on that question, if you didn't have very many concerns, it was harder to indicate that. As far as the main question, though, about supporting this, I mean, I do think it circles back to what we just talked about of people may not fully understand exactly what that question entails. But yeah, I mean, the local pollster, Mike Noble, he definitely did give that analysis to another outlet here that this may, whether intentionally or not, may have been written in a way that tried to push people towards a certain way.
2: So yesterday, Balan Overstolz from KTAR, you were in the park meeting with one of the groups, a Christian volunteer group that actually does give out food and food, I guess, not medical, but their food.
0: Yeah.
2: And they're suing now over the ordinance. What did they say about it?
0: Yeah, I was interested in going down there. I knew we'd be talking about this survey. So I said, hey, I might as well go talk to somebody who's involved in this. And I have spoken to his lawyers before, but I met with a guy named Lance Brace. He's the founder of St. Herman's Table, which is a Christian Orthodox volunteer group. And they go to Cave Creek Park every Thursday and do just that. They set up about 3 tables. They put out food and they put out water and they just give it out to people who come by. Obviously, this is often framed as people in need. And that's the intention. But he also talked about there was a youth basketball team there. They gave them some food too. So I spoke with them and, you know, he really just made the point that the reason they're at the parks and the reason they want to be at the parks is it's 2-part. One, it's their faith. They feel compelled to do this. But the reason the parks specifically is because they say that's where the need is there are people who are in need of water, in need of a meal, and the place they go is the park. So that's why they go there. And then that's definitely the point that he was making on this survey. You know, I asked him, were you surprised when that reporting came out? And he said he really wasn't. And he indicated that the city may have inflated the support that was there for the ordinance as well.
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0: Thank you, guys.

0: We're going to have more news coming up for you in just a few moments. 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

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I will never do that. Our team will come out to your house and make you a fair, as-is, cash offer on the spot and will never cancel after the deal is signed for any reason. That's the Doug Hopkins difference. 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

0: Hi, I'm Jay Arthur, the current president of Drowning Prevention Coalition of Arizona and a retired captain with the Phoenix Fire Department. The number one killer of children, age 1 to 4, in Arizona is drowning. As a first responder of 36 years, a child drowning was my worst nightmare. On those calls, I would desperately try to revive a cold, limp, lifeless little child with every ounce of the skills I possessed, many times with no success. In just a few devastating moments, a child gone too soon. Don't let this be your nightmare. This is preventable. 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Have a designated adult with eye-to-eye contact when children are in the water. Learn how to swim and learn CPR. Drownings can happen to anyone. Please, don't be that anyone.
1: Hope you're having a great weekend. We talked to the chair of the Board of Supervisors about Maricopa County elections. 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
2: 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It is 6:16, and I'm Joe Huizenga here with Becky Lynn.
3: Coming up, we're going to tell you what's going on in the Valley. We're going to tell you how much it costs to go out on a date anymore. All kinds of other news. But right now, let's get you home. Enrique Garcia is following the traffic for us in the Valley Chevy Dealers Traffic Center.
4: Becky Joe, thank you so much. Goodyear with a crash on the right-hand shoulder. I-10 Papago Freeway eastbound near Litchfield Road. And a quick look into our surface streets. Phoenix with a crash on 7th Street and Jefferson Street. Phoenix again, 11th Avenue and Buckeye Road. And Phoenix for a third time with a crash on Indian School Road and 91st Avenue. Enrique Garcia, KTAR News.
2: Tonight's low, 89 degrees with clear skies. Saturday, sunny and hot with a high around 110. Low's going to be about 90 degrees. And then rain chances creep into the forecast all next week on Sunday, as high as 50% before 11 o'clock. High of 109 on the way with a low in the upper 80s as well. Right now in Mesa, 107 degrees. Triple digit heat, zero stress. 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
3: All right, it's Friday night. The weekend is here. It's time to go out, have some fun. Maybe you got a date.
2: You got some money for me?
3: Maybe it's a first date. Yeah, okay. That's what we're going to talk about. There's a new study on the real cost of dating in America's largest cities. This study says a simple night out, we're talking dinner, drinks, and a movie in Phoenix, can cost about $184. Now, since it says for dating, I'm assuming that's for two people. Heaven forbid if it was just for one. But joining us right now to talk about this and why it's gotten so expensive is Shruti Patel, a financial expert with Money Lion. Hi, thanks for joining us tonight. So break it down for us. A typical date night in Phoenix, $184?
5: Well, thanks for having me, Joe and Becky Lynn. Although the number 184 sounds expensive, it actually ranked 37 on our survey. And that typical date includes a three-course dinner, two movie tickets, 20% tip on the dinner, as well as two other drinks, and a round trip for a taxi. So although it might surprise people that it costs $184, let's be glad that we don't live in New York City where it's double the cost. So although it may sound expensive, it's actually ranked in the bottom half of our list.
3: Wow.
2: Shruti, do you have any data that shows how this number has rose or fallen over the last few years? I mean, you say $184 in Phoenix now, but 5 years, 10 years, even last year, potentially was the number, you know, a lot less?
5: Well, so our survey doesn't speak to historical trends. It's speaking to things that are happening year. I would say that one thing that we've seen rise across the board is the cost of drinks. So no state provides drinks or a cocktail for less than $10. And so you are seeing changes there. Also, in terms of, looking at what it has been historically, I think you have to look at, like, what qualifies as a typical date night, and you'll see some variation. So we don't have this study didn't speak to historical trends, but it spoke to what a templated date may look like in states across the country.
3: When I think of a typical date, though, I think of just exactly what you mentioned, dinner and maybe a movie. Movie in particular, that seemed to always be, especially like on first dates, let's go catch a movie. It seemed to be, you know, an easy thing to do. There was, you know, you could talk a little, then you kind of had a break to think things over, and then you talked a little bit more. But even the cost of movie tickets these days, just the cost of movie tickets is astounding.
5: So, yeah, that is true. The average cost of two movie tickets is $30. So, you know, in terms of looking at expenses, I think what people are doing now is sort of cobbling together what's the most important things to them. So maybe, you know, before the movie, they catch drinks at home instead of going to a restaurant, and, you know, bookending be a nice dinner, which a two course or three course dinner in Phoenix is $88, which is still substantially lower than some of the higher ranked cities on our survey. So I think people are piecemealing, you know, what a typical date night looks for. And in terms of affordability, we're not necessarily, I don't think $184 is a reach for couples. I think it's the frequency of that $184 a month. And so maybe having a dinner or maybe having a date night, $184 every single week will obviously add up. But if you have some discretionary spending, maybe $400 to $600 a month, you could maybe ink out a date night and look for alternatives, right? Maybe it's a dinner, movie, and a walk, or maybe it's grabbing a cup of coffee. I think there's a lot of variations on date night that people can feel free to experiment with and also honor their budgets.
2: Shruthi Patel, financial expert with MoneyLion, joins us right now. So when it comes to affordability, Shruthi, you were hinting at this, talking about this a little bit here. So it feels like everyone's cutting back. Maybe it is on the date specifically. Maybe it's in other areas. Are people leaning more into cutting back on what they're doing on the date or the frequency of the dates? Or are they cutting back in some other areas as well and saying, hey, you know, maybe I'm not going to get that cup of coffee for the next couple days here, and I am going to save up to go on a date? Like, are people willing to cut on the discretionary spending, or are they trying to make cuts in other places?
5: So you raise an important point, Joe. People are still, in terms of discretionary spending, cutting dating is probably lower on the list. People are looking at subscriptions, streaming services, gym memberships, extraneous spending that they keep seeing over and over again on their bills, and cutting there first. I think the difference is those activities can be solo activities, while a date is something where you're connecting with someone else and, you know, you're talking about one person versus two people. So I would say in terms of cutting discretionary spending, dating probably falls latter into that list. And, you know, like I said earlier, people are creating their own version of date night.
3: Okay, I want to know, you said that Phoenix was, what, I think you said 34th on the list of the most expensive cities to date. And New York, probably number one, I'm guessing. What are some of the other high-dollar cities? Where is that love connection going to cost you?
5: Yeah, so Phoenix actually ranks number 37. And you're right, Becky Lynn, New York is number one. Denver, it ranks number four. And Dallas ranks number 16. So, you know, obviously what sets Phoenix apart is that it is one of the larger populous cities, but date night isn't necessarily going to break the budget in Phoenix versus, let's say, in Denver or in Dallas, which I wouldn't think people would necessarily look at those cities and say, oh, date night's going to be super expensive there.
2: Shruthi Patel, financial expert with MoneyLion. Shruthi, in the data that you have, I know you've said that it's kind of a snapshot in time. Do you have any information that says, or that at least hints at, how people in Arizona or in other cities are adjusting if we know the price of gas, the price of groceries, movies, dinner? Everything's going up. So how are people reacting to it?
5: Well, this study didn't necessarily focus on cost of living, so mm-hmm. we're not including, let's say, wages. So I think people are, you know, looking at what they're making and seeing what they can carve out for those discretionary expenses. I think in terms of like where people are cutting back, maybe, you know, you're not taking a taxi, right? So that lessens the total cost of your date night. You have your own transportation. If you're doing, at least not right now, a walk, maybe you live, you know, close to the person that you're dating and you substitute a walk instead of going to a restaurant. So in terms of, you know, groceries, utilities, housing costs, this particular study didn't mm-hmm. focus on that. But as I said before, I think people are looking at what's coming in, what they want to spend, and then budgeting around affordability for them.
3: I think one of the good things, though, that Shruthi pointed out is that people aren't saying, it's too expensive to date or meet people. I'm not doing it.
2: And that'd be awfully depressing.
3: It would be very depressing. And we're hearing things like that people are not being socially connected. And when it costs a lot of money, it's easy to say, I just can't afford that. But it sounds like people do want to afford it. They want to be able to go out and meet people and make those social connections and find love. That's important.
5: Yeah. And I think the good news is Phoenix is a great place to keep those connections going. And when you compare, and also I want to mention Tucson ranks number 41. So, you know, these are, you know, two cities that have a vibrant nightlife, have plenty of dinner options, and you can also enjoy the outdoors. So I think that separates, let's say, Phoenix from a New York City, where tourism is going to drive a lot of those prices there.
3: That's true.
2: All right. Shruthi Patel, financial expert with MoneyLion. Thank you so much for joining us tonight. We appreciate it.
5: Thank you for having me.
3: And the good thing is, Joe, in just a little bit, we're going to talk with our weekend fun expert, mm-hmm. David, and we'll have some freebies and cheapies that you could do for weekend dates. He's always got a list.
2: Yeah, I love it.
3: I do too.
2: Going to save us some dough.
3: Coming up, prosecution building their case against the man accused of killing Charlie Kirk. We're less than 5 minutes away from that story, and a traffic check for you as well. KTAR News Time is 6:27.
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2: Good Friday evening. It's 6:31, and I'm Joe Huizenga.
3: I'm Becky Lynn. Tonight, are the Iranians ready to make a deal? Also, a bipartisan bill advances that would re-up sanctions against Russia. Those stories and more coming up after we check out the roads and get you home with Enrique Garcia, live in the Valley Chevy Dealers Traffic Center.
4: Becky Joe, thank you so much. Phoenix with a crash on 16th Street in Baseline Road. Phoenix crash 7th Street and Jefferson Street. And Phoenix again with a crash on 11th Avenue and Buckeye Road. Enrique Garcia, KTAR News.
2: Take a look at your weather here for tonight and the weekend. 89 degrees with clear skies tonight. Tomorrow, sunny, toasty. Expect a high of about 110 degrees and a low around 90. Sunday, mostly sunny with a high near 109 and around a 50% chance of storms before 11 o'clock and a low about 88 degrees, hoping for that storm activity.
3: Fingers crossed.
2: Right now in Queen Creek, it's 105 degrees and triple digit heat, zero stress. 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
3: More mixed messaging from President Trump regarding whether Iran is ready to renegotiate. In a social media post, the president said Iran asked to come back to talks, but the U.S. and Iran have been trading strikes this week, and Iran's been taking a tough stance against the U.S. in public comments. Here's more from ABC's Olivia Rubin at the White House.
21: The U.S. launching two nights worth of strikes against Iran around the region. But before that, a U.S. official had said that technical talks were continuing. Specifically, they said that they were continuing as it relates to the issue of Iran's nuclear capabilities. But remember, that has been essentially the same issue that brought the United States into this war in the first place.
2: A five-day hearing is concluded in Provo, Utah, for the man accused of killing conservative influencer Charlie Kirk. AP reporter Hannah Schoenbaum was in the courtroom as a video was playing, showing defendant Tyler Robinson on the rooftop where he allegedly fired at Kirk.
22: I observed an individual on the rooftop of a campus building running across and then dropping into a crawling position and crawling to the edge, where prosecutors have said that there's a clear line of sight to where Kirk was under a tent speaking in the campus quad.
2: The judge is going to decide if the case will go to trial after another hearing on September 1st.
3: Optimism in Ukraine today after Senator Lindsey Graham announces a revised bipartisan Russia sanctions bill meant to cripple Moscow's economy. The South Carolina Republican has been working closely with Senator Richard Blumenthal, a Democrat from Connecticut, for nearly 2 years to get this through Congress. During an official visit to Kyiv, he added it has White House support.
0: I'm going to go with Senator Blumenthal to the Republican, the Democratic leader, to see if we can find time to move this Russian sanctions package that would give tools to President Trump to help end this war.
3: This bill would give President Trump the power to impose tariffs and sanctions on countries that continue buying Russian oil and gas, as well as sanctions on evaders that purchase cheap Russian oil and then resell it for profit.
2: A GoFundMe campaign's underway to raise money for the family of a toddler who was pronounced dead, but later found alive in a morgue. 18-month-old Vincent Fiordilino was rushed to the hospital February 8th after he was found floating face down in a pool. A doctor at Gilbert Mercy Hospital pronounced him dead, but he was later found breathing. The family says Vincent is now breathing on his own, but faces therapy and a lengthy recovery. The family's also reportedly considering legal action.
3: Sentencing coming down today for a man who murdered a 66-year-old in an apparently random shooting. Here's the story. Roberto Trejo was 20 when he murdered Frank Vital in Avondale in 2024. According to the Maricopa County Attorney's Office, Vital was sitting in his car at a buffet near 99th Avenue and McDowell Road when Trejo approached him. And then Trejo pointed a handgun through the window without warning and shot Vital before fleeing. Roberto Trejo today was sentenced to 20 years in prison for that murder.
2: Check your sports. The D-backs earned a series split with the Padres last night. Each team took two games from their four-game set. Tonight, the Snakes head to Los Angeles to face Shohei Ohtani and the Dodgers. First pitch set for 7:10. Eduardo Rodriguez will be on the mound for the D-backs. The action can be heard on Arizona Sports 98.7, our sister station. And men's World Cup soccer action today saw Spain square off with Belgium. 2-1 was the final, with the Spaniards coming out on top. Sports brought to you by Parker & Sons Heating, Cooling, Plumbing, and Electrical.
3: All right. We talked just a little bit ago about how much it costs to go on a date.
2: Too much.
3: Too much, even though it was considerably cheaper than a lot of big cities. About $184 the average to go on a date in the Valley. And so we got to find some cheaper stuff to do and to do that.
2: Or we need this guy to give us some money to do it.
3: Or one of the two. Mm-hmm. Yes. David Iverson, our KTAR.com editor, writer, and fun guru. What do
1: There's
3: you got
1: There's some
3: for
1: change
3: us?
1: Under these chairs, okay. I'm sure.
2: $184 worth? What do you got there?
1: At least 55 cents.
2: Nice.
3: tell us where to go and what to do this weekend.
1: Yeah. This assignment is a lot of pressure. I feel a personal responsibility for every person in the Valley having a good weekend.
2: I feel so good because I'm going to do one of the things on your list tonight.
1: Oh, amazing.
3: Do tell.
1: Yeah. All right. So, a lot of what we're doing this weekend is indoors.
3: Of course, obviously
1: super hot. So the first bucket of fun things to do, concerts. Who doesn't love a good concert? Joji is a performer at the Mortgage Matchup Center.
2: That is where I will be.
1: Oh, are you going?
2: I'm going.
1: Oh, it's going to be so fun.
2: I'm going.
1: Oh, it's going to be, man, what a great event. And I'm surprised he's like filling. I didn't realize he like had that much of a following, but like good for him.
2: Yeah. My roommate is a big fan. I told her I would go and we will check out Joji. I've listened to a little bit of his stuff.
1: Good. Okay. Well, if you're looking for a smaller venue, similar genre, Kurt Vile is at the Van Buren tonight. And then there's a really fun one on Sunday at the Financial Theater, Britt Floyd. It's a Pink Floyd cover band. But
3: okay.
1: They're the main singer in this band is absolutely phenomenal. She is a siren. It is like listening to her is really, really cool. So Britt Floyd, that one's on Sunday, 7:30 p.m. So you got your concert set for the week. If you want to see sports, obviously World Cup still going on. Tomorrow, big day, Norway versus England, and then Argentina and Switzerland. Norway and England, 2 p.m., and then Argentina plays at 6 locally. Watch parties all over the Valley, so look up your neighborhood watering hole and go cheer on your favorite team.
2: Okay, bucket 3.
1: A lot of food festivals, great shopping going on. There's the Vegan Social down in Roosevelt Row. That one's outdoors, though, but A lot of really great vendors out there. Mesa is doing their night market at the Asian it's the Asian Food Festival outside a their Asian grocery store. I didn't write down the name, but it's 1920 West Broadway Road.
3: They've got a whole area there.
1: Yeah.
3: Yeah.
1: And that one.
3: Great restaurants.
1: Yeah. And this is like just food trucks, restaurants, yep. Just an absolute blast. As the sun goes down, so hopefully not in the heat of the day.
3: That's Saturday night.
1: Yeah. Okay. And then Sunday, Melrose Vintage Market. This is the last one for the season. This is a really cool vintage market. This is being held at the Deuce. So clothing, antiques, a ton of local vendors, starts at 10 a.m. So go down there, check that one out. A few family-friendly options. Phoenix Art Museum is doing Kids Day. So art projects, hands-on, story time, all tailored for the kiddos. Cavescape at the Arizona Science Center. They built this really cool cave system out of packing tape for your kids to run through. I'm sure big enough for mom and dad to get through as well. And then this one's outdoor too, but with a caveat, the Fairmont Scottsdale Princess doing dive-in movies.
3: Those are always so fun.
1: Yeah. Oh my gosh. Aren't they?
3: I was the best.
1: You can watch Disney's animated sci-fi epic Elio down there Friday and Saturday. So go check that out. The rest of these are movies. We just got to check in on what's going on. But Western Spirit Scottsdale Museum doing a screening of John Wayne's Big Jake. This is a movie he made with his two sons, released in 1971. Part of it was shot in Monument Valley, as were just about any Western of the day, obviously. But this one has, they're going to do a screening, and then the curator for the museum is going to talk about it. So just a little bit of Western movie lore. And then you want to go see a new movie? Here's what's in the theaters this week. Live action Moana.
3: Okay.
1: And then for the adults, there's a new movie called Gale Daughtry, done by a comedy group. They've got a lot of, if you look up who's made this movie, you'll recognize a lot of their work in the past. And then Evil Dead Burn is the other new spooky movie.
3: That's got to be a horror movie, yes.
1: Yeah. In the middle of summer. Why are we doing scary movies in the summer?
3: Those used to come out around Halloween. And now it seems like there's always a new horror movie coming out.
1: I feel
3: like constantly, year round.
1: Someone's going to write a dissertation about that. It's a reflection of the times.
3: I think you might have me onto something there for sure.
2: All righty. David Iverson, KTAR.com editor and writer. 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We appreciate it.
3: And all of them can be found on KTAR.com. If you heard something,
5: homepage.
3: Right. You wanted to know more.
2: There you go.
3: Coming up, a passenger nearly sucked out of a Ryanair flight today. What? We're less than 5 minutes away for more on that story and a traffic check. KTAR News Time is 6:42.
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30: LaDonna here. The housing market appears to be a complete mess. Economist Evan Taylor from U of A explains what's happening on Money Monday. That's Monday morning, 5 to 8 on Arizona's Morning News. 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
2: It's 6:48. Thanks for joining us on Arizona's Evening News. I'm Joe Huizenga here with Becky Lynn.
3: Passengers on board a Ryanair flight witnessed a terrifying scene today when a man was nearly sucked out of an opening 15,000 feet in the air. This Boeing 737 jet was leaving Greece for Germany when the airline says a passenger window dislodged shortly after takeoff. With the details, here's ABC's foreign correspondent, Tom Sufi Burridge.
31: The decompression forcefully pulling a 61-year-old man toward the opening, with part of his upper body outside of the plane, his wife holding onto his feet for nearly 5 minutes to stop him from flying out of the window. That passenger is now in an intensive care unit in Greece. The plane's damaged right-hand engine and a gash forced to make an emergency landing back in Greece.
2: Word of new threats against President Trump's life prompted a change in transportation for this week's NATO summit. The president opted for the old Air Force One over the new one that was recently gifted to him by Qatar. And ABC Chief Global Affairs Correspondent Martha Raddatz explains why.
32: Trump has been considered a target since his first term, saying he was a top target for the Iranians.
33: I'm number one on the kill list for
8: Iran.
32: When he took out the top Iranian IRGC commander in a drone strike. Reports this week said Israel provided intelligence about a new plot against Trump, but the president is pushing back, telling the New York Post Israel came up with nothing. No, I've been number one for a long time.
3: At least 31 states now reporting cases of a parasitic disease that health officials say can lead to some uncomfortable gastrointestinal symptoms. Now, this is called cyclosporiasis, and it's not entirely clear what the root cause is, but health officials think it could be linked to contaminated fresh produce or water. Here's ABC News medical contributor Dr. Alok Patel.
9: It just takes a small amount to infect people. It can be on contaminated fruits, vegetables, water that may be contaminated by human waste, people who were previously infected. And if you do ingest a parasite and get sick, it causes inflammation in your gut to the point where you can't absorb water or food. And this can cause, and I'm saying this scientifically, explosive watery diarrhea.
3: Oh, sorry about that right here at dinner time. Patel
2: says, I thought you were a Hall of Famer over there.
3: The good news is it can be treated with antibiotics.
2: Thank goodness. Let's get a check on traffic now. Here's Enrique Garcia in the Valley Chevy Dealers Traffic Center.
10: Becky Joe, thank you so much. Phoenix with a vehicle fire off right, I-17 southbound near Thunderbird Road. A quick look into some surface streets. Phoenix with a crash on 16th Street and Baseline Road. Phoenix again with a crash on 7th Street and Jefferson Street. Enrique Garcia, KTAR News.
3: This weekend, look for a high of 110 tomorrow. On Sunday, about 109. I think by Sunday night, we started out saying it was a 30% chance of storms. Now it's risen to 40 and even 50%. And that chance of rain is in our forecast through next week. Low temperature tonight, about 89. Right now in Litchfield Park, 106 degrees. Triple digit heat, zero stress. 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
2: Coming up, what's Britney up to? Yeah, Britney Spears. We're less than 5 minutes away from more on that story. KTAR News Time, 6:51.
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6: Hope you're having a great weekend. 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
2: Welcome back to Arizona's Evening News. I'm Joe Huizenga, Becky Lynn here with me. Time for us to volley. Becky Lynn, you ready?
3: I'm ready.
2: All right. Britney Spears.
3: Britney.
2: She's had some issues over the last few years. She was seen standing in her G-Wagon as someone drove it down the 101 freeway yesterday. A source close to Britney tells TMZ the singer is, quote, doing well. And if she was doing this in Louisiana, it would be considered good, clean fun. Becky Lynn, you grew up in Tennessee. You're a lot closer to the South than us here in Arizona, or where I grew up in Michigan. One being not at all, 10 being extremely. How worried are you about the famous singer and her antics?
3: Okay, based on standing up in the car,
2: flying down the highway.
3: I wouldn't do it on the 101 in California. No, I would not. Although you could argue that if you're on the 101 in California, you're probably not going too fast. You know,
2: okay.
3: Just thought. You're right. In the rural South,
2: mm-hmm.
3: we rode in the back of trucks all the time.
2: Yeah, I went for a ride in the back of a truck out here.
3: I have too. Yeah. So I don't know. Standing up, that's a little different story. I do think about Britney Spears occasionally, though, and I think that she is very troubled.
2: Yeah, I agree.
3: And you know the whole free Britney, get her off that conservatorship. I don't know. Maybe it was the best thing. For somebody to take care of her, because I'm not sure she can take care of herself. But I wish her well.
2: Same here.
3: I do. So,
2: you want to hit yours real quick, or do you want to get to what Jim and LaDonna have coming up?
3: Let me tell you this quick story.
2: Okay.
3: It's in Connecticut. Mm-hmm. Video from the Tazara's home security system picked up their family dog jumping in between a charging bear and the family's 6-year-old son. The dog caught up to the bear. The bear hightailed it after it was spooked by the dog, and Bella the dog actually bit the bear right in the fanny, and the bear crashed into the family's boat. Apparently the dog's okay, so is the kid. Joe, what's the most heroic thing one of your pets has ever done?
2: Oh, I got a good one.
3: Oh, really?
2: Growing up, my parents' Old English sheepdog, Chloe, ate a whole box of crayons, and the rainbow came out.
3: That's heroic.
2: That's the best I got.
3: Okay. All right.
2: Do you have something better?
3: No, I do not.
2: Okay.
3: Not at all.
2: Coming up Monday on Arizona's Morning News, Jim Sharp and LaDonna Harvey are going to be exploring the housing market and how it's a total mess right now. That's coming up Monday on Money Monday with Jim Sharp and LaDonna Harvey on Arizona's Morning News from 5 till 8. Make sure to check them out right here on the KTAR News YouTube channel.
3: I wish I had a heroic pet story.
2: I think it is heroic. She survived eating a box of crayons, Becky Lynn, and then the rainbow came out. That's
3: and
2: incredible.
3: Stained your mother's rug, I'm sure.
2: That is like a miracle.
3: Okay, here's a good story tonight. Good news or bad news. I guess it depends on how badly you need a surgeon, I guess.
4: For the first time, surgeons at UC San Diego have operated through humanoid robots, removing gallbladders in two procedures on pigs, a key step before any human trials. The robot is 5 feet tall, with a head and arms, and kind of looks like a human. Surgery fits anywhere a person can, and that's the point. Researchers say robots like Sergi could one day help ease staffing shortages in hospitals, starting as an assistant, handing tools and cleaning up.
7: That's ABC Sophie Flay. There you go. Robots coming to a
2: hospital near
7: hospital
2: you.
7: Operating theater near
2: yeah,
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2: Yeah, surgeon near you. Chad Benson Show is up next after the latest national headlines. Chris Havlick going to deliver those for you here. 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
18: From ABC News, I'm Wayne Cabot. After days of trading bombs with the U.S., Iran is set to attend talks tomorrow in Oman, but the U.S. says the only way the talks can work is if Iran publicly declares the Strait of Hormuz is open and it won't attack ships. Here's ABC News Chief Global Affairs Correspondent Martha Raddatz.
32: A senior U.S. official saying that the Iranians said firing on the ships was a mistake, an errant part of the Iranian regime that was trying to undermine the deal. We screwed up. Let's keep talking.
18: President Trump has fired the three remaining members of the Federal Election Assistance Commission, which supports local elections. One of the fired commissioners, Benjamin Hovland, tells ABC that the president's decision will lead to less support and probably less confidence for U.S. elections. Arizona Secretary of State Adrian Fontes agrees and explains.
19: It causes chaos because we're not going to have the guidance, the bipartisan, level-headed, steadfast commission that we had that we could depend on for research and referrals, for communication among election administrators across the country.
18: More than 90 water rescues today from rising floodwaters in Missouri. A family sharing with ABC's Morgan Norwood that their camping trip was a washout, but they're happy to be alive.
20: A state of emergency in Missouri after life-threatening flash floods swept through the region. Amy Wiggard and her cousin Don were camping with a large group of friends and family in Lesterville.
21: We got out of the campers and the water was up past our knees.
20: When she says before dawn, floodwaters rushed away their eight campers and three other vehicles.
21: We were just in total shock, didn't think this was really happening.
20: Fortunately, everyone in the group accounted for.
18: Meta now disabling a new AI feature that allows anyone to take publicly posted images and alter them. SAG-AFTRA and others in Hollywood complained about it. Now they've pulled the plug. You're listening to ABC News.
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2: It's 7:02. I'm Chris Havlick. Here's our top story.
8: KTAR News. Focus on homelessness.
22: That much more important when it's that hot. I mean, that kind of heat can literally be deadly.
2: A man who provides aid in Phoenix parks despite city heat restrictions says his work is critical in the extreme heat.
23: Founder of Christian volunteer group St. Herman's Table, Lance Brace, is involved in a lawsuit against the city of Phoenix, challenging rules passed in May, making it harder to hold aid events for unhoused people in city parks. For now, he's still providing food and water at Cave Creek Park every Thursday because he says that's where the need is.
22: And our homeless neighbors spend a lot of time outside, so it's very important for us to be here. We bring extra water, extra ice, help keep everybody cool.
23: KTAR has also learned a survey by the city of Phoenix that gauged support on the park use restrictions before they were approved had nearly 70% of respondents opposed the measure, which the city never made public. Ballin Overstoles, KTAR News.
2: KTAR has reached out to the city of Phoenix for comment. The pocket fire north of Sedona has burned more than 27,000 acres, with containment increasing to 73% today. Anthony Raposa, with the response team battling the fire, describes their efforts in keeping the fire out of Oak Creek Canyon.
24: Up into Oak Creek Canyon, where we have our open line where we're not able to make access with the folks boots on the ground. We continue to work helicopters in there, dropping retardant to ensure that all of that stays put.
2: He says crews have turned the corner in the battle against the pocket fire. Phoenix police have released three suspects in a fatal shooting earlier this week. The three were arrested following a vehicle collision and shooting in a Deer Valley neighborhood early Wednesday.
9: The victim was identified as Christian Brickhouse. Police are continuing to investigate and expect new charges against the three men will be submitted to prosecutors. And a man has been sentenced to 20 years in prison after pleading guilty to killing a 68-year-old man while he sat in his car in Avondale. And now for a check on traffic from the Valley Chevy Dealers Traffic Center. Several weekend freeway closures coming up starting this evening at 8 o'clock. Southbound Loop 101 Pima Price Freeways closed between McKelps Road and University Drive. At 9 o'clock, they're closing down northbound State Route 51 between the I-10 Mini Stack and Colter Street. And at 10 o'clock, eastbound Loop 202 Santan will be closed between McQueen and Lindsay Roads. All those closures should reopen at Monday at 5 a.m. KTAR weather for the Valley. An extreme heat warning expires at 8 o'clock tonight. Mostly clear and breezy tonight with a low around 88. Tomorrow, sunny and breezy with a high of 109. It's 108 degrees in Levine. 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I'm Chris Havlick on Arizona's news station, KTAR News.
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1: America, what are we doing? Honestly, we're going to talk about Iran in a minute. We're going to talk about the World Cup. But the Mitch McConnell thing, there's

0: you know, what took place with Biden.
1: Congressman, how is Senator McConnell?
2: Yes, I just got off the phone with him. He is healthy. We spoke for 78 hours. I hung up and I said, wow, he is the most alive person. He is in good spirits. He talked. He breathed. He gurgled. He beeped. Totally normal, healthy human noises.
1: Well, what did you talk about?
2: He read the whole Bible to me, front to back.
0: Yeah. Parody. Why? Because nobody knows. And it goes back to this. We're going to talk to Jim Kennedy coming up in a little bit about this. It goes back to this situation again where America, Congress, Senate, it shouldn't be God's waiting room. And nameless, faceless people, are they making decisions behind closed doors that could affect people? And we didn't vote for you. We didn't do any of these things. So, yeah, I think it's a fair question to ask what's going on, because not even the president's like, oh, I don't know what's going on. Enough. It's time that we have a serious conversation. But once again, another elderly person. I don't want anything to happen to Mitch McConnell. I'm not here to you know, I mean, oh, Chad, thank you. But the reality is we've got serious issues in this country. And one of them being we need to address the fact that apparently everybody who works is either in the world of politics is either in their early 20s or their late 120s. Gen Xers, we need to get on this. We don't want to. I get it, right? We just want to do our own thing. But for the love of God, I think it's time that we might have to step up. Meanwhile, Iran. So there's a report out that apparently the Iranians wanted to kill President Trump. Now, let's be real. If they could, we want to kill all of their leaders. I think that's fair to say, because we have. And they would like to get to our leader.
3: The Wall Street Journal reporting Israel recently shared intelligence with the U.S. about a new Iranian plot to assassinate President Trump. At the NATO summit in Turkey earlier this week, Trump spoke about Iranian threats against him.
4: They want to take out the U.S. leader, me, I'm on every list.
3: Those comments came shortly before the president departed Turkey in the older Air Force One plane, instead of the newly retrofitted jet gifted by Qatar. Earlier this week, sources told ABC News the Secret Service urged the president to make the switch.
0: Yeah, because the plane did not have the protection offered in the Air Force One plane that is built here. Even though it's been retrofitted, it doesn't have all of the ninja James Bond, super awesome, you know, John Wick protecting stuff that we would like our president to have. Now, you take it for what it's worth when it comes to whether or not the information is real, because it's coming from Israel. And we know that there have been some issues with intelligence. We seem to listen to their intelligence a lot more to our intelligence. I saw a lot of people freaking out about that. I can't believe that. I'm like, did we not just blow up their leaders? Well, it's totally different because we don't like them. Okay. Okay. So on top of all of that, gas prices going up because I spoke to somebody late last night via text back and forth, and sure enough today, spot on, report comes out that we are bombing areas now that aren't military. We're pushing to bomb a few more things, but only to go so far because the goal is to try to get them back at the table for more and more conversations about maybe a new memorandum of understanding. So our goal, I guess, is to blow them up enough that they can still have conversations about some sort of deal, but not blow them up so much as to potentially see this thing become regionally out of control.

0: control.
1: Gas prices are going up after weeks of relief, up 5 cents in the last day. The national average is now at $3.85 a gallon.
2: And that's what we care about. All the other stuff, for the average person here doesn't matter. What's this going to cost me at the pump? Because at the pump, as prices rise, so will other things rise. And there is, you know, it's kind of up a little bit today, nothing too spectacular. But there's no doubt that this is a nightmare in our making that we didn't need to be involved with. And a lot of you out there get mad, you know, because I say things that you don't like, which is totally fine with me. I mean, again, I'm not going to freak out about that. That's just the reality of life. You don't like it? Tough. To think that this was somehow in our best interest because you believe that Iran started in 1979 and we've had nothing but good intentions toward them. And if it's so ridiculous. We don't need to be in this, but we've decided to get into this. And now I think, and the fear is, and they're bracing for it. I mean, you know, is simply they're going to go out and they're going to drag this thing on for months and months. Start, stop, start, stop. Which is unfortunate for all of us. For sure. 323-538-2423 at Chad Benson Show is your X, Insta, YouTube, and more. Yesterday, got a little bit of my groove back because it was on.
3: It's time to talk World Cup.
4: A ball! Oh, how about that?
5: Laura Pereira hit by Hamas! Oh, what a goal! One of the greats!
4: Pereira right across to Marco Tardini!
6: We haven't been able to control the play in midfield the way that Maradona has been able to do.
7: Tola Montiel can win the World Cup for Argentina with this kick. Yes!
2: So yesterday, World Cup was back on the first of the quarterfinals. I predicted France would win, and they did. They did what they do. France and Spain have done this, and they're going to meet, my mind, Spain plays a little bit later. Some of you may listen to this a little bit later. The game's already over. I could be wrong. But they both, France and Spain, have reminded the world, A, how good they are. But they remind me of a sprinter in the Olympics. So somebody's trying to win the 100 meters. Who does just enough to get into the next heat and who does just enough to get into the semifinals kind of thing. They haven't showed all their cards. They've been dominant, but they haven't really looked like they've tried. And even yesterday against Morocco, I thought Morocco would put up a better fight than they did, and they didn't. And even when Mbappe created a penalty, missed the penalty, they didn't panic. And eventually in the second half, he did what he does, and he scored, as the kids would say, a worldie.
7: He crosses it in, knocked away by Mazraoui. Mario heads it back in. Doué able to find Mbappe. To traffic, Kylian Mbappe! 20 career World Cup goals! Gives France the lead in the quarterfinal!
2: Yeah. It was. If you've not seen it, it is amazing. It's like a work of art. He takes his foot back, maybe 6-12 inches and hits this dipper curving shot that goes in. It's a thing of legends, and that's what he's all about. And then Dembele, who happens to be, by the way, the French player, happens to be the actual world player of the year. So last year, according to all the peers and everybody, he was the best player in the world, and he's one of the least talked about people on the team. So they got my Morocco. And I told you guys, Spain, is my pick. You know, France, Spain, which a lot of people think could be the final. And then tomorrow night, you've got Norway, England, Switzerland, Argentina. Switzerland, Argentina. I think Argentina is going to have an easier path than they've had. And I think they get the win, and then that sets up a game, because I think England's going to get the win against Norway. And that sets up a semi-final of England versus Argentina in the great battle of the Puffin War, because of the Falkland Islands. They're still not best friends. From the Hand of God goal with Maradona to the Falkland Islands, what semifinals those would be. Let me know what you think. 323-538-2423 at Chet Benson Show is your X, your Insta. A lot of stuff to get to today. Marijuana moms, what is this all about? Maybe cannabis moms is what they want to be called. We got some Bigfoot information that seems rather interesting, if nothing else. Plus, we got your Finally Friday sounds, some more Ron stuff as well. But first, Angel Studios. 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Andy Serkis, Kelsey Grammer, Ben Kingsley star in this. 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Chad Benson Show. 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
1: Don't we say it every week? It feels like it's been more than just a week. Well, it's another one of those feels like it's been more than just a week. And I think it's safe to say, thank God it's finally Friday.
2: Lionel Messi, deflection there on the way through. And can they lay something up here? Argentina. Oh, it's got it. It's 2-2. Who else? Lionel Messi, the savior for Argentina.
3: I think we were not good enough today. It wasn't our day.

0: and they're a bunch of scum. You want to know that they're scum. And so we don't like them. I don't like them. And they're evil people.
1: They just started bombing again last night, and they're talking oil's already going up again.
2: Every time you turn around, it's something new. It's like drinking from a fire hose, and we're doing it all together right here on the Chad Benson Show.
3: The U.S. is hesitating. A bouncing ball picked up in the box, and that's the opening goal for Mel.
2: I told you guys, it's been a week. Chaos, craziness, elimination of the World Cup. World Cup's still going on. Passing of Bonnie Tyler. The Iran war's back on. And, of course, you hear people in there talking about the gas, right, going up, and it went up. Yesterday, when I started my local show, Ken Weaver, our news guy and my sidekick along with Bell, said that gas had gone up overnight in Nashville 8 cents. And from the time I came on the air to one of the last breaks we had, it had gone up another 6 cents. And of course, everybody's going, well, what's going on? Well, the war is what's going on. And then you've got the situation with these freedom stations.
4: The president last week did say that this one retailer is taking the lead and that others should follow. A White House official told ABC News it's a single private company we're talking about here in the Pennsylvania, Philly, New Jersey area that owns all 25 stations there, and that the Trump administration is not providing any of the funding.
2: No, they're not. And who owns these stations? We don't know. But he did go on to say, Trump, that this person loves America and people should follow his lead. Well, okay. And remember, they, in many cases, will lose money if they've got a big convenience store, because they're going to make their money on the sales of snacks more than they are gas. It is interesting, though. Nobody knows really what's going on with the freedom gas. Some of the prices have already gone up, though. You can only lose so much. Coming up, Jim Kennedy, Kennedy Institute of Public Policy Research, Chad Benson Show.
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8: 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These scammers, they're incredibly skilled. 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They know how to build that trust with their victims, and they know when and how to exploit it.
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10: At 7:30, I'm Chris Havlick. Here's our top story. President Trump has fired the three remaining members of the Federal Election Assistance Commission that supports local election jurisdictions. Arizona Secretary of State Adrian Fontes says this will reduce trust in the election process.
11: It causes chaos because we're not going to have the guidance, the bipartisan, level-headed, steadfast commission that we had that we could depend on for research and referrals, for communication among election administrators across the country.
10: The firings come as President Trump tries to expand presidential authority over how elections are run and after the Supreme Court confirmed the president's power to fire agency heads. A Chandler doctor is under arrest on suspicion of sexual assault.
12: The arrest comes after two women reported Dr. Hassan Khan had touched them inappropriately during appointments in 2025 at American Medical Associates office at Chandler Boulevard and Cooper Road. Chandler police established probable cause to arrest Khan through the statements of the women involved. He was booked on one count of sexual assault and another count of sexual abuse, both felony charges. Kellen Shover, KTAR News.
10: And now for a check on traffic from the Valley Chevy Dealers Traffic Center. In Phoenix, there's a report of a crash on Indian School Road and I-17. Several weekend freeway closures coming up this evening. First one, southbound Loop 101, Pima Price Freeways will be closed between McKellops and University Drive starting at 8 o'clock tonight until 5 a.m. on Monday. SR 51 closed northbound between I-10 Mini Stack and Coulter starting at 9 o'clock. KTAR weather for the Valley, mostly clear and breezy tonight with a low around 88. Tomorrow, sunny and breezy, a high near 109, chance of rain on Saturday evening. It's 108 degrees in Apache Junction. 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
6: From ABC News, I'm Wayne Cabot. The U.S. is demanding that Iran publicly declare it will stop hitting ships in the Strait of Hormuz and fully reopen it as a condition to ending the flare-up in fighting.
7: The U.S. ramping up its attacks this week, pounding more than 170 targets in Iran over 2 days. In response to Iran attacking commercial ships in the Strait of Hormuz. The threat from Iran is in part why President Trump flew home from the NATO summit in Turkey on the old Air Force One, officials saying there are differences in security capabilities with the new Qatari-gifted Air Force One.
6: ABC Chief Global Affairs Correspondent Martha Raddatz. With no body camera video, Homeland Security is trying to explain why ICE agents shot a man to death in Houston. ABC's John Quiñones says the victim wasn't the person they were looking for.
8: ICE officials claim Lorenzo Salgado Araujo rammed a federal vehicle during an attempted arrest and that he was shot after he refused to follow commands. But witnesses casting doubt.
9: All three of my clients reiterated that at no point was there ever an agent standing in front of the vehicle, nor was an agent ever placed in the line of danger.
8: A DHS official saying Salgado Araujo was stopped after officers observed a white van with an individual who resembled the target.
6: Maine Democrats have announced a convention in 2 weeks, just ahead of a legal deadline to replace Senate candidate Graham Plattner, who officially dropped out today. State Party Chairman Charlie Dingman.
10: We're also up against a timeline here that we did not choose, and we face legal limitations because our laws really never anticipated this unusual circumstance.
6: He promises transparency. Around a foot of rain in Missouri led to more than 90 water rescues today in Reynolds County. You're listening to ABC News.
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11: It's 8:02. I'm Chris Havlick. Here's our top story. Rain is in the forecast this weekend as the monsoon gets underway. Mark O'Malley with the National Weather Service in Phoenix says you should be prepared to encounter storms, especially if you're traveling.
12: There could be a lot of storms around the area, so if you're traveling, be prepared for that. And be prepared for some scattered storms, some strong winds and blowing dust in the Phoenix metro on Sunday.
11: Best chance of rain this weekend is Sunday night.
5: 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Focus on homelessness.
11: Tempe nonprofit is urging Governor Katie Hobbs to declare a state of emergency over family homelessness in Arizona. She tells KTAR she's looking at ways to help.
13: People think a state of emergency can solve a lot of problems, and it's for very specific purposes. So I don't know if that's the right answer, but we're certainly willing to work with folks around the state to help address this issue.
11: The petition has been pushed by Austin Davis with the Tempe nonprofit AZ Hugs. He says there isn't enough shelter available to get families out of extreme heat and is urging the governor to take action. Phoenix firefighters say a 4-year-old girl was awakened crying when they arrived at a call of a possible drowning this evening. The girl was being evaluated to determine if she should be taken to a hospital. The incident occurred near 22nd and Chandler Boulevard. KTAR and Fulton Homes reminds you that 2 seconds is too long to take your eyes off kids near water. To learn more, go to ktar.com/water safety. A GoFundMe campaign is underway to raise money for a family of a toddler who was pronounced dead but later found alive in a morgue. 18-month-old Vincent Fiorodino was rushed to a hospital February 8th after he was found floating face down in a pool. A doctor at Gilbert Mercy Hospital pronounced him dead, but he was later found breathing. The family says Vincent is now breathing on his own but faces therapy and a long recovery. The family is also reportedly considering legal action. And now for a check on traffic from the Valley Chevy Dealers Traffic Center. No problems on area expressways right now, but there are some weekend freeway closures starting right about now. Southbound Loop 101, Pima and Price freeways closed between McKellips Road and University Drive till 5 a.m. Monday. KTAR weather for the Valley, mostly clear and breezy tonight with a low around 88, sunny and breezy tomorrow with a high near 109, and a chance of showers again on Sunday. It's 106 degrees in Anthem, weather brought to you by Homes2X.com. 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Homes2X will buy your home on demand. I'm Chris Havlick on Arizona's news station, KTAR News.
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1: New video today, Mitch McConnell getting put into an ambulance. Neighbor took the video. Again, questions surrounding a lot of what's going on with Mitch, because nobody knows. And why is that important? I'm going to tell you why it's important. First and foremost, didn't we just have a situation where the president of the United States, Joe Biden, was, how should we say this, not always there? Things were being done behind the scenes. Didn't we have an issue with the likes of Dianne

0: Mitch McConnell. He had to hurry back to his pickup basketball game. He dropped 40 in the first half. Wow, Mitch, way to go. That was Mitch McConnell again. He just parkoured onto a roof and then did a backflip onto a moving car where he then juggled chainsaws that were also on fire. It was awesome. I wish you could have seen it. Just this morning, he was saying that he feels better today than he did 100 years ago. That was Mitch again. You just missed him. He smells amazing and not at all of formaldehyde. Stop. You are so funny. That was him again. He says he sees a shapeless figure in the corner beckoning him with kind of an air of formidable darkness. He's so creative.
1: Yeah, that's a joke, but it's not a joke. The fact that we have, as I said last hour and for the last several days, God's waiting room has now become what our government has become. It's either extremely young, just fresh out of college, or extremely old. Gen X, we're going to have to get involved in this, man. I know we don't want to, but I don't think we're going to have a choice. Right? We just want to do our things, be left alone. But when you look at what's going on, Trump's like, I don't know anything about it. The governor, Beshear of Kentucky, saying, we need some answers. And now the theory is there's a cover-up that Mitch McConnell's witness protection-grade hospitalization is, as it nears, is a key deadline, which is August 3rd. Under Kentucky law, if McConnell's declared unfit for office before this date, there's got to be a special election. That's why Andy Beshear is getting involved. After the date, the seat sits empty until whoever wins November's already scheduled race and is sworn in on January 3rd. So is that what's going on? It's hard to say, but it's a fair question to ask. It is. And would we be surprised about anything at this moment in time? No, because we have seen the likes of Tom Keene disappeared for, 4 months? And again, he was dealing with mental health issues. Okay, but 4 months, nobody knew where he was. You had the lady in Texas, forgot her name. She was at a long-term care facility, memory facility. Nobody knew where she was, a congresswoman. And let's not forget Dianne Feinstein. She thought she'd been in D.C. the entire time. Do you remember that? She was arguing with people. She hadn't been there for 3 months. So all questions fair to ask. Let me know what you think. 323-538-2423. At Chad Benson Show is your X, your Insta. We move from there to Houston. Undocumented worker shot. Life lost. Questions now surrounding how this happened. What happened? ICE evolved again in a situation. People are pissed and angry. People want answers, rightly so. What exactly took place? Again, it's the body cameras. Is there none? Where is the, come on, there's cameras everywhere. Where are the cameras? All over the place. Harris County is looking for them right now. So, guy gets pulled over in a white van. Next thing you know, seems to be some sort of escalation, and he shot.
2: The shooting sending shockwaves through Houston. Salgado Araujo, an undocumented immigrant living in the U.S. for 35 years, was close to obtaining legal immigration status, his son said.
3: Undocumented migrants are humans.
2: They're demanding an independent investigation.
1: Yeah, and Harris County is looking into this. And what ICE is saying is he tried to ram us. That's what they're going with. He tried to ram us. Now, the Washington Post is reporting, and DHS has also confirmed he was not the person they were looking for. They were looking for somebody else. He's got three sons. All three were born here, raised here, and have gone to college here. So they're American citizens. The same day that he was shot, an attorney called and said, looks like you're going to be getting your work visa to stay here. I mean, it is another situation where there is a black eye potentially with DHS, and I'm not saying that this guy didn't do something. I mean, we don't know all of the evidence, but it's yet again more controversy when it comes to immigration and what took place, and more people are angry. Because while we look and you know, it's hard to have a conversation with anybody anymore because everything becomes emotion, and it's, we need to get rid of every single human being that's here illegally. Okay. Or we need to let them all stay here and give them a pathway to citizenship. And you're just like, Everybody calm down. What we need is common sense reform.

0: What we need is to have a conversation about, as I've said for quite a long time, who's here because you're a bad person and you're escaping somewhere because you may be in trouble, okay? And you're here to cause hell and havoc. Let's find those people. Absolutely. So, gone. Secondly, who's here because you want to be here because you look at America as all the things that we look at America? Beacon of light on the hill, right? All of the stuff. Come here can be anything. You want to put a ring on it. And then some people just come here because, hey, they don't want to be here forever, but they need to support their family and they want to go back home eventually. They're looking, as I like to say, one wants to put a ring on it, the other one wants a booty call. These are conversations that need to be had, but nobody can because everybody is angling for something when it comes to immigration. And when you can't have a real conversation, it's never going to get fixed. But that's government. I say this over and over again. Government's still pissed on the federal level that abortion is now a state issue rather than a fed issue. Because you can't raise money at that level anymore. It's now more of a state thing, which frustrates them. Because there's no money in what? There's no money in the cure. There's money in the disease. And you can't raise money if you fix the problem. Because that problem is the reason that you tell everybody you need to be hired to do this job. From Texas and immigration to Iran, what's going on? Anything new? Anything not new? No.
1: There were no new U.S. attacks overnight, despite two nights of bombing. And the fact that the president has declared the ceasefire over, this comes on the final day of a six-day funeral service for the Ayatollah, killed in the opening rounds of this war well over 4 months ago. Massive crowds mourned the slain leader.
0: Massive crowds, huge crowds mourned him. And even big crowds in places like Iraq, up to 2 million people, mourned him. Now there's a report out there that Trump was on their assassination list, and that's why he flipped from the new Air Force One to the old Air Force One. Because that one had more maneuverability, it had more protection, because there are apparently reports out there from Israel that they are trying to assassinate him. So what's next? I think Iran's waiting for what's next.
1: Iran is still bracing for additional strikes from the U.S. after Iran launched missiles and drones at U.S. military facilities in Bahrain, Kuwait, and Jordan. All of those missiles were intercepted.
0: Yeah. And one of the things that seems to be true in this, and I spoke to somebody last night, and sure enough, it was kind of out there in the news now, that we are firing and bombing quick hits. Then we take a step back and see, are you guys really ready to talk again? Are we going to talk again? Are we going to have to do some more? And so that's what seems to be going on at this point in time. And I think we're going to get a lot of this for the next several weeks, months. I mean, it's the tit for tat. I think the administration is going to do what they have to do when they think they need to make a statement. And Iran will do the same thing. It'll kind of go back and forth. And maybe they come to some sort of arrangement, not so much on a memorandum of understanding, but some sort of, hey, you know what? Let's just cool our jets for several months. And I think we're going to see over the next several weeks up until Labor Day, a little bit more attack and then pull back because potential of gas prices. Then after Labor Day, maybe another push if nothing is getting done. And then as you get closer to the election, depending how things are going, you're going to pull back because the election, the midterms. So I think that's what we're going to have. I think, you know, they're bracing themselves for a long-term kind of stalemate here. It's going to be really, unfortunately, yo-yoing for us at the pump, I think, for the next several months. Let me know what you think. Love hearing from all of you. Coming up, Charlie Kirk. The murder of Charlie Kirk. Now the pretrial before the trial of the murder of Charlie Kirk. 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We're celebrating America's 250th all year long. 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
14: I'm with Tim from Moving Team 6. 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If a veteran's looking for work, into the training portal for you guys, and what's the thought process behind that?
15: 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They're just so dialed in.
14: When you guys moved me, there was a veteran on the crew and he was such a great guy, and it was nice to make that connection with somebody, and you could see it. It's that dedication to getting the job done. 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
15: I think that's so important, and that's what we're looking for. Be respectful of people. And I think it's exciting too, because when we do a move for veterans, they appreciate it so much too, because we're helping out their fellow vets.
14: Go to Moving Team 6 for your next move. 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
0: The preliminary hearing for the Charlie Kirk murder is wrapping up, and a lot of stuff that hasn't been seen is being seen somewhat, and obviously, and now it's interesting the way they do this here. This is it's not a trial. It is a pre-trial trial to make sure that there is enough evidence to move forward to a trial. And the text messages, the confessions, the DNA, I mean, it seems pretty straightforward. Again, you never know, because the conspiracy theories are out there. Even Don Jr. was talking about it.
18: No, it became very cut and dry to me. And I, you know, again, the stuff I saw, the videos I saw, the evidence I saw, that's not stuff that's been in the public domain. And I think that was difficult for a lot of people. Right. There's so much noise. It's hard to tell what is fact, what is fiction. In court, we saw the facts laid out very eloquently. It took a long period of time to get it out there. But once you see it, you put the picture together. Let's just say this is, to me, again, way beyond a reasonable doubt.
0: It's not just Don Jr., Jonathan Turley, great attorney, legal scholar, talking on Fox as well about the messages and the evidence.
19: You know, it's interesting because at the end of the day, the DNA evidence on the weapon, the carvings on the bullets, those are going to be pretty darn dispositive for a jury. But I got to tell you, the thing that's really going to harden that jury is the rather matter-of-fact way in which he's texting his lover and saying, yeah, you know, and I'm really worried I won't get my grandpa's gun back. You know, he just killed a national leader, and he's just fretting about whether grandpa's gun is going to be taken by the police.
0: Yeah. And as they read out some of these text messages with his lover, Twiggs, Lance Twiggs, I think his name is. I mean, again.
20: How long have you been planning this?
21: Scroll down a little bit, please, Kimberly.
20: And Tyler replies, a bit over a week, I believe.
0: So it says he's planning for a week. These are text messages back and forth. And listen to this.
20: You weren't the one who did it, right? And Tyler says, I am. I'm sorry.
0: 323-538-2423 at Chad Benson Show. That is your X, your Insta, your YouTube, your Facebook, and all of the other things. We love hearing from all of you right here at the Chad Benson Show. So just a weird situation that they have to go through this right here, this kind of pre-trial trial. But as Jonathan Turley said, there's really the evidence is overwhelming even now before they get there and present all of the evidence. What do you think? Let me know. Several texts come in about Iran. It's interesting. One text, Allah does not hand out the straight any more than Jesus Christ does. Okay. I don't, whatever that means. Another text from the 307. We're so lucky Iran can't reach us. Really? I mean, it's this, I don't know. There's thought process that Iran is coming for us at any given moment. The minute they get this thing, the first thing they're going to do is turn and fire it. And that is ridiculous. It is. It's absolutely, I find it to be completely ridiculous. And a lot of you have texted in and said over the last couple of weeks, we need to finish the job. We need to blow them up. We need to, you know, nuke them. I mean, what are you talking about? Like, what do you think happens if we do that? Do you think everything's smooth and it's like, oh, they give up? No. We piss off the entire Muslim world. We become an absolute pariah. And then from there, well, you know what? What will China do? What will Russia do? Because they'll probably think, well, we can do whatever we want too. So, and all of a sudden, something that was a regional becomes a global. Yeah, that's not going to happen. What do you think? Let me know. 323-538-2423. At Chad Benson Show. X, Insta. Coming up, what's a cannabis mom? We will discuss straight ahead. Chad Benson Show.

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3: At 8:30, I'm Chris Havlick. Here's our top story. Fire crews are making significant progress knocking down the pocket fire north of Sedona. Anthony Raposa, with the response team battling the blaze, says there are positive developments.
4: We will maintain our presence. Crews are continuing to go out there and actively search for any heat, but we're feeling extremely confident that, you know, we've turned the corner.
3: The pocket fire has burned more than 27,000 acres, and containment is now at 73%. A preliminary hearing is wrapped up for the man charged with killing conservative activist Charlie Kirk. AP reporter Hannah Schoenbaum says Kirk's family became emotional as prosecutors played a video showing defendant Tyler Robinson on the roof of a building moments before Kirk was shot.
5: I saw Kirk's widow, Erica, and his mom, Catherine, crying during that video, an embrace and a long hug.
3: Defense attorneys wrapped up trying to sow doubt about the case. A Utah judge will decide if the case goes to trial after another hearing on September 1st. And now for a check on traffic from the Valley Chevy Dealers Traffic Center in Glendale. Crash reported at Cactus and 65th Avenue. Phoenix crash involving a pedestrian, 27th Avenue north of Indian School. Southbound Loop 101 is closed between McKelps Road and University Drive until 5 a.m. Monday. Northbound State Route 51 will be closed starting at 9 o'clock tonight between the Mini Stack and Coulter Street, also until 5 o'clock Monday morning. KTAR weather for the Valley, mostly clear and breezy tonight with a low around 88. Sunny tomorrow, high near 109. Chance of rain on Sunday night. It's 104 degrees in Sun City. 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
1: Marijuana. Marriage, he wanted the sticky, icky. The devil's lettuce. You know what I'm talking about. Big battle going on in the world of marijuana among conservative states and liberal states, which is always entertaining. And for me, look, I'm very much libertarian-esque in so many ways. Very independent. I think if you're a grown-ass adult, you should be allowed to do the things that you want to do if you're not hurting anybody. And a lot of people go, well, what, you know, I don't want morally to be legislated in a world where we hand out pills left, right, and center, as well as alcohol and whatnot. And if you've listened to my show for any length of time, you know I'm a teetotaler. A grade A1, A+ rated teetotaler. I don't drink, I don't smoke, I don't do a drug, never have. Outside of a few supplements, I don't do anything. Very bored. But I don't care that other people do as long as they're not hurting anybody. And marijuana is one of those weird things where if we're honest about it, it became a political issue that got legislated into being a Schedule One. And then Trump, of course, has made the move to not yet make it completely legal or push for it, but to downgrade it, take it off that Schedule One and move it down. But there's a lot of things going on. And one of the things I came across this, I found this to be rather fascinating. Moms and weed. Okay? Moms and weed and influencers.
2: We're not doing this to escape. We're not doing this to be bad moms. We're not doing this to get away from our kids. We're using this as a tool.
3: Texas mom of two and content creator Rachel Gibbs says cannabis doesn't check her out of motherhood, but rather helps her to check in and quiet the static in her head.
2: It almost like turns the background noise off. I'm not zoned out. I'm not in the fridge all day long. I'm not just like sleeping on the couch. My kids aren't running around. Like that's not it.
1: Okay. Again, she's an influencer. She's doing stuff, man. Oh my God. Smoking the marijuana. Now everybody hears that and they think it's a mom. It's marijuana. Oh my God. You're gonna let your kid, you know, something horrible happen to your kid. No, settle down here. You know, we have made marijuana it's basically reefer madness. And look, are there stoner? Look, I have a couple friends that I've known since very young. They're a little bit of a Waker Baker kind of things, but you know what? They got a job. They live their life. They don't hurt anybody. They're never in trouble. I mean, they're just dudes. They're not married. And I have zero problems with that. No more different than I have somebody who would go home, crack a few brewskis at home at night. And again, this is all within the confines of being safe. I have friends who go home and drink at night, and I will tell you this, not every night, but they've also got kids. What? But it's just we've made marijuana out to be evil, and we've made it a moral issue.
3: And she says its impact on parenting her 3 and 5-year-old kids has been tremendous.
2: I can get down on their level. I have more patience. It's calmed the nerves down. It's calmed the fight or flight. It's now in freeze and let's work it through together. Like we're on the same team.
3: Rachel is far from alone.
4: I know a lot of people hold shame and I'm here to take that out of it. Gardening makes me a better parent.
5: You already know, coffee and coffee time, baby.
3: Videos tagged by so-called canna moms or garden moms have racked up millions of views across social media. While Rachel says she uses cannabis 4 to 5 days a week, she insists there are hard rules around its use in her home.
2: If I am using cannabis, there is another adult home. I'm never driving under the influence ever. We do not ever have like actual cannabis out around our children. They do not see it.
1: Good. Zero problems with that. And it's funny because some of you out there might be going, clutching your pearls, and freaking out about it. And the same people that do that will have a few drinks at home, have beer in the fridge, have a liquor cabinet. But it's different, Chad, because it's legal. It's legal because the government says it's legal. And this got put into being illegal based on, I mean, we can debate, you know, was it the hemp industry was getting too strong? And you go and you look and you start having all these conversations about why did this really become an illegal drug? And the list, I mean, this, again, it goes back to it became politics way back in the day. They made it illegal. Then it became a situation where we jailed a lot of people. And in doing so, we in America, or especially our government, no matter who's running the country, it's not good at saying I'm sorry and we've made a mistake. So for them to go, it's legal, and you have a bunch of people sitting in jail for weed, it's a tough thing for them to do.
3: While more than 64 million Americans have used cannabis in the past year, approximately 3 in 10 people who use cannabis have cannabis use disorder. Addiction specialists suggest it shouldn't be thought of as a harmless alternative to alcohol. It also carries health risks, potentially affecting mood, memory, attention, and heart health, among others.
0: Alcohol and marijuana both impair reaction time, they impair decision making, and if you know, someone is taking charge of the care of a young child or some children, they may need to engage in life-saving care, make emergency decisions, operate a motor vehicle safely. And the regular use of marijuana before engaging in those behaviors can impair your ability to do so.
1: Yeah. Nobody's arguing that. Zero people are arguing that. But you also said alcohol. So if you're absolutely faced at home, you'd have the same issue for something that was legal. And if we're also honest, guys, okay, would you rather be around a bunch of people that took some gummies and are just chilling, or a bunch of people that are really drunk? Oh, well, I'd rather be around a bunch. Yeah, exactly.
3: The doctor we interviewed was very clear in saying cannabis is not medicine, right? Mm-hmm. So we don't have the rigorous trials we do for FDA-approved right. medications. We don't really have the science to understand the benefits and the harms. The most latest research study we have is actually from this past year that looked at cannabis in its relationship to mental health disorders. And it was a big review, 50 studies that were out there, and they did not find any benefit in terms of anxiety, PTSD, or psychotic disorders.
1: It's all negative. Of course. Again, because you're also looking at the industry itself. Do you think the pharmaceutical industry is thrilled that there may be something out there that people can go and procure at a cheaper rate that helps them? I mean, do you think that? Pharmaceutical world is a business, and we know that they can be a little bit dirty because their goal is to what? Win. See the Sacklers. And like I said, I'm a teetotaler across the board. But the thought process, we've seen it, and we're seeing it more and more, this battle going on now with the red state, blue state. And it's stinky. It's all of this stuff. Yeah, it can be. It can be. But in reality, a lot of people go and they get things like gummies, which is a very big thing, edibles. Because they want to chill at night. They don't want to drink a beer. They don't want to drink some wine. They need help going to sleep. And let's not forget the fact that what about all the people out there who are suffering from issues when it comes to things like cancer and trying to eat? And so this has been something that a lot of people are looking at more and more as why not give it a chance? And you've got places like Texas where you got, you know, Dan Patrick out there basically saying, yeah, you could eat this whole bag of gummies and jump into a wood chipper. And you're like, what the hell are you talking about? Here in Tennessee, Marsha Blackburn and John Rose, they're running to be governor. Both of them said if the state voted on it and they passed medical marijuana, they would both veto it. Because, well, go look and see who their donors are. Oh, yeah. Yeah. And they want to paint it because remember, politics is about emotion, and getting you terrified of something is way easier than explaining something to you. and trying to get you to understand it with logic and reason. Because nobody's interested in logic and reason. That's too hard. Because I've got to paint a picture. And I've got to make it tragic. And I've got to make you scared. And I've got to get you to react. If I give you the facts and the data and say you're a grown-ass adult, live your life, don't hurt somebody. Well, that's not the same as painting that picture of if this happens, you could pick up a chainsaw. First of all, you're too stoned to pick up a chainsaw. Oh, Chad, 323-538-2423, at Chad Benson Show. It is your X, your Insta. All of the other good things in the magical world of YouTube as well. Make sure you like and subscribe. That really does help us out. Several of you have chimed in over the last 30 minutes or so talking about the shooting in Texas of the, some of you say illegal immigrant, some of you say migrant, some of you say undocumented worker, whatever it is, it's once again brought into focus. ICE, DHS, what exactly happened, we don't know.
6: The Department of Homeland Security admitting the man shot and killed by ICE in Houston Tuesday was not the intended target of their investigation. In a statement, a DHS official now saying 52-year-old Lorenzo Salgado Araujo, a husband and father of three, was stopped by ICE because he resembled the target of an investigation, causing officers to stop his van. Salgado Araujo was then shot in the abdomen by an ICE officer. The agency claiming the officer acted in self-defense, alleging Salgado Araujo wasn't following command.
1: People inside there said, that's not true. Again, he said, they said. Harris County is doing an investigation themselves. The DA and everybody's looking into exactly what took place. And let's just say ICE had every right to do what they did. They feared for their life and they took action. It still brings in to the headlines, look how evil ICE is. And because people will, they already think ICE is evil. And remember, ICE existed before Trump, right? Immigration existed before Trump. And the other side of it, if it turns out that it's not, as they have said, it's another black eye for DHS and immigration, which we've kind of not really had a lot of issues since Tom Holman has come in and taken over for, you know, for immigration Barbie. So we'll see what happens, but, you know, it's split down the middle. And all that should matter, and it's hard because headlines are the things that win the day, as we know. It's hard to have any real opinion about something you don't know all the facts about. That's the way it should be. For me, I don't know all the facts. I know what one side's saying, and I know what the other side's saying. I don't see video. I don't know all the facts. He was here illegally. That I do know. His three kids were born and raised here. They went to college and graduated here. They're American citizens. He was in the process of getting his work permit. And that's all I know. And body cameras, no body cameras. One may not have had a body camera. Others have. We don't know, because what we've been told is always about reactionary when it comes to situations like this, which I'm not a fan of. I like to know the truth. I don't know about you guys. I know some people only want to be told what they want to hear. That's not us. Speaking of being told what you want to hear, these guys don't do that. They're called Bulwark Capital. Zach, Chief Investment Officer, he's going to tell you the truth. 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They're doing a market blind spot webinar Thursday the 23rd, 3:30 Pacific, 6:30 on the East Coast. 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
17: Irreverent? 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So what? 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
1: As we wrap up this hour, we continue our focus on urban words, but we're doing a World Cup edition, a little soccer edition of the urban words, and we got one that's perfect for today.
18: Now it's time for the urban word of the day. The young have a vocabulary all their own, and we break it down for you. It's called the urban word of the day.
1: All righty, all righty. So today's games, well, this game, and that would be Spain and Belgium. Belgium, of course, beat us. Spain has done what they've done. But Spain has done something pretty darn amazing so far, and that is keep clean sheets.
19: You're like, what?
1: Clean sheets. So if you hear that, it means they've not given up a goal at all. Every game they have played, when you go and they turn in the sheets at the end of the game about who scored, the yellow cards and all that stuff, you look over here, and when it says goal by the other team, right, whoever Spain is playing, it's clean because there is none. Zero, zilch, nada. Clean sheets is your urban word of the day.
18: That was the urban word of the day. Now you know.
1: And yes, I think it's going to be Spain and France. One semifinal. And the other one, I do believe it is going to be England and Argentina, which is the Battle of the Falklands, the Battle of the Puffins, if you will. 323-538-2423 at Chad Benson Show, X, Insta, everything else right here on the Chad Benson Show. Coming up, hour number three of the program, last hour of the week. We got your What's Trending coming up. More on the missing Mitch McConnell, that is. Where is he? Is he okay? Is he alive? All questions that I think are rather fair to ask. We got your Finally Friday sounds as well. Plus, Oregon's doing something when it comes to data centers that I think is going to catch on in many a places. As the data center battle continues, we'll talk a little bit more about Iran as well. And let's not forget, it's Friday, baby. So you know we got your Finally Friday sounds coming up as well. All that and probably so much more. Hour number three is straight ahead. This is the Chad Benson Show.
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5: From ABC News, I'm Wayne Cabot. President Trump is now threatening Iran with thousands of missiles after open calls for his assassination at the Ayatollah's funeral. And the U.S. is demanding Iran issue a public statement that says the Strait of Hormuz is open.
6: A senior U.S. official saying that the Iranians said firing on the ships was a mistake, an errant part of the Iranian regime that was trying to undermine the deal. We screwed up. Let's keep talking.
5: ABC's Martha Raddatz. Trump border czar Tom Homan says he's not going to comment on the fatal ICE-involved shooting in Houston, in which DAS claims that a man weaponized his vehicle toward agents, a claim refuted by three witnesses.
7: Let the investigation play out. If the officers acted outside policy or illegally, they'll be held accountable.
5: DHS says it has no body cam video. Houston Mayor John Whitmire.
8: We're not settling to wait for an FBI report. For all we know, could take a year. We want answers.
5: He's authorizing his own investigation. Graham Plattner has submitted his paperwork to formally withdraw from Maine's U.S. Senate race, and now State Democratic Chair Charlie Dingman is calling for a convention in 2 weeks to pick a replacement.
9: The convention will be fair, representative, and as transparent as possible as we all come together in service of our ultimate goal, defeating Susan Collins and winning this Senate seat.
5: Apple is suing OpenAI, claiming it's been stealing trade secrets as it seeks to build its own hardware for ChatGPT. And it's suing two Apple ex-employees who now work for OpenAI, which has not yet commented. Over 150 campers rescued from raging floodwaters by the National Guard flying their helicopters into the flood zone in Iron County, Missouri. More than 90 water rescues across the state. You're listening to ABC News.
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10: It's 9:02. I'm Chris Havlick. Here's our top story.
4: KTAR News. Focus on homelessness.
11: That much more important when it's that hot. I mean, that kind of heat can literally be deadly.
10: A man who provides aid in Phoenix parks despite city restrictions says his work is critical amid extreme heat.
12: Founder of Christian volunteer group St. Herman's Table, Lance Brace, is involved in a lawsuit against the city of Phoenix, challenging rules passed in May, making it harder to hold aid events for unhoused people in city parks. For now, he's still providing food and water at Cave Creek Park every Thursday because he says that's where the need is.
11: And our homeless neighbors spend a lot of time outside, so it's very important for us to be here. We bring extra water, extra ice, help keep everybody cool.
12: KTAR has also learned a survey by the city of Phoenix that gauged support on the park use restrictions before they were approved had nearly 70% of respondents opposed the measure, which the city never made public. Ballin Overstoles, KTAR News.
10: KTAR has reached out to the city of Phoenix for comment. The pocket fire north of Sedona has burned more than 27,000 acres, with containment increasing to 73% today. Anthony Raposa with response team battling the fire describes their efforts in keeping the fire out of Oak Creek Canyon.
13: Up into Oak Creek Canyon, where we have our open line where we're not able to make access with the folks, boots on the ground. We continue to work helicopters in there, dropping retardant to ensure that all of that stays put.
10: He says crews have turned the corner in the battle against the pocket fire. The Pinal County Sheriff's Office says one person was killed this evening in a hit-and-run crash on Hunt Highway south of Queen Creek. Police are looking for a man driving a black Ford pickup truck with front-end damage. Hunt Highway is closed in the area. And now for a check of traffic from the Valley Chevy Dealers Traffic Center. Again in Santan Valley, Hunt Highway closed between Arizona Farms Road and Magama Road due to that crash. In Chandler, a crash on Pecos Road east of McQueen. In Phoenix, crash reported at 67th Avenue and McDowell. Several weekend freeway closures. Southbound Loop 101, that's the Pima and Price freeways, closed between McKellips Road and University Drive until 5 a.m. Monday. And just now they are closing down northbound State Route 51 between the I-10 Mini Stack and Coulter Street, also till 5 a.m. Monday. An hour from now, eastbound Loop 202 Santan will be closed between McQueen Creek and Lindsay Roads until 5 a.m. on Monday. KTAR weather for the Valley, mostly cloudy and breezy tonight with a low around 88. Tomorrow's high 109. Sunday also a high of 109 and a chance of showers and thunderstorms Sunday evening. Right now it is 106 degrees in Paradise Valley. 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I'm Chris Havlick on Arizona's news station, KTAR News.
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3: The latest out of the Middle East is, well, good news, nothing overnight.
4: There were no new U.S. attacks overnight, despite two nights of bombing. And the fact that the president has declared the ceasefire over, this comes on the final day of a six-day funeral service for the Ayatollah, killed in the opening rounds of this war well over 4 months ago. Massive crowds mourned the slain leader.
3: And the crowds were massive. And again, no attacks overnight. Does it mean that that's not going to happen because Iran's expecting that?
4: Iran is still bracing for additional strikes from the U.S. after Iran launched missiles and drones at U.S. military facilities in Bahrain, Kuwait, and Jordan. All of those missiles were intercepted.
3: Which is good. And we care about it because of oil. Price of oil. Oil goes up. Life gets more expensive. We don't want any part of that. We recognize that. Now we're in this position of sit and wait. And I've said, I think it's going to be, you know, tick for tat kind of situation. It's going to go on for the next several months because I don't think Trump wants to put any, first of all, I have to be honest with you. I don't think Trump believes that they were going to get nuclear weapons. I think he thought this was going to be simple.

0: crunch on us heading into the midterms. Top of that, he can't be seen as to lose the political side, even if oil prices calm down. To him, if Iran comes out of this, even in if it's not true, in a better situation than what was in Obama's, then he can't have that. This Aaron David Miller from the Carnegie Foundation saying, you know, look, this is what has to happen.
1: We are prepared to facilitate billions of dollars in financial and economic relief, unlimited waivers on your oil, unfrozen assets, and massive sanctions relief. But I think the administration has not yet fundamentally understood that Iran is not going to give up what is now their new nuclear weapon, which is leverage and control over a choke point through which 20% of the world's daily global oil supply transits.
0: Yes. And the fact that nobody thought of that before. Oh, wait, a lot of people thought of that beforehand is alarming. According to all of the, you know, simulations that they do, a vast majority said the first thing that they're going to do is close the Strait of Hormuz. So I think we're going to get a little back and forth here for the next several months. And then after Labor Day, because I think what we're going to see is we'll see these things, you know, back and forth, maybe a few weeks where it's really hot, maybe some, you know, where it's not so hot. And especially as we get close to Labor Day, because we don't want prices to spike too high, because that's the last, you know, summer vacation time. Then I think it'll pick up again up until September, October, then slow down again, because then we've got what is going to be the midterms, and you don't want prices spiking and everybody, you know. So this is what I think we're going to get. God willing, they come up with something. Do I think that's going to happen at this moment? I don't. Speaking of coming up with something, the data center battle. Has Oregon come up with something that may be seen as the way that people either combat data centers and or make them pay?
2: We see this at board meetings across the country right now, these fierce backlash to AI centers, and residents are speaking out because these data centers power AI. They store cloud data. They mine cryptocurrency among their many functions, but they also eat electricity, and that raises rates for everyone. And one state this morning is saying no more. This week, Oregon is implementing a law raising power rates on data farms by nearly 30%, while at the same time actually lowering residential rates by more than 1%.
0: That's pretty cool. If that's the way they're going to go, you know, go and combat it. And here's the issue. The data center has been around a long time. How much of it is real? How much of it is fear mongering? Yesterday, I read an article that data centers are looking to places in the tech world like, you know, native lands. Why? Well, they don't have to worry about anything. Once they get that permission, they're fine. They're ready to roll. They don't have to worry about a lot of other stuff because those lands are their lands. And we'll see how that's going to play itself out, because there's no doubt that is something that they're not just looking at. They're already starting to do. And Oregon has said, well, we're going to do this. And again, fact and fiction, fact and fear. What's real? What's not real? So we did a massive breakdown because I have an AI company. We're on the creative side of it. We're not on the data side. But there's no doubt that it's a part of, I mean, it's part of my life, and it's what I do. And I've said eventually this will work itself out. That being said, the breakdown I got from the three people that we work closely with when it comes to, you know, our servers and the data and stuff said from 2026 to 2030-ish, give or take, the strain on the power grids is going to be big. You'll start to see in 3 to 4 years noticeable improving of grid management and efficiency. But it's probably still 7 to 10 years before the new power technologies become much more efficient and will ease the pressure significantly. And then after that, there's going to be a lot of breakthroughs, nuclear, things of that nature. Who knows what Elon will do, putting stuff in space potentially.

0: So, yeah, there's going to be some issues. And Oregon just said, nah, we're going to come at this in a different way. And I applaud that because we're going through it here where they want to put a data center by downtown next to the zoo. It's company DC Blocks. They're already, they've signed the deal. And this became an issue when the zoo raised it. Then people got on board, but it had already gone through the city council. They knew about it. They were well aware of it. And now they're like, oh, and the mayor, Freddie O'Connell, is threatening eminent domain on this. It's going to be a data center. Right now, it's like a commercial, technology hub. He wouldn't be doing it had there not been this outcry. And the worry is, well, the sound. Well, they're next to one of the biggest railroads, the zoo is, in the country. And I will tell you guys this. We are absolutely pass holders, my family. My daughters and my wife go as much as they can. They love it. Charlie and her go a couple times a month. They love it. And so, no, do we want anything to happen to the animals? What's the noise going to be like? Well, okay. Let's have some studies before people freak out. But you can't. You can't do that. And my big thing is, I don't know how much it's going to affect the animals. You guys are focusing on that because it's a great way to go. We don't want the animals hurt. What you need to focus on is, what's it going to do to the grid? We had a big issue here in the winter when the grid failed. A lot of that had to do with, the winter, the power lines and stuff again. But there was a lot more to that the pressure on the grid and the cost. So Oregon's just saying, all right, well, here's the deal. Go ahead. You guys put your grid in, but you're going to pay this, which is 29% more. And through that, you're going to supplement other people in theory. Again, what's it look like when you put it into play in keeping their rates down? So that's very interesting. To see if they can pull this off and will this be something. The other night at the hearing here in Nashville, it was crazy. The hearing went on till 2:30 in the morning and they didn't even get everybody in. They finally had to say, all right, we've heard enough. We've heard enough. We can't, what are we doing at this point in time? So this is not just an issue in Nashville. This is going to be an issue nationwide, because we all want to have fun with AI. We all want to use AI. We all want to, enjoy our time on the computer. At the same time, it's the NIMBY situation. It's not in my backyard. And what's it going to do to hurt my value of anything? And I think that Oregon could be onto something here. We'll see. 323-538-2423 at Chad Benson Show is your X, your Insta, your YouTube, your Facebook, and all the other good things. Soccer's on today. Yesterday, there was one game in the World Cup, and it was France.
1: He crosses it in, knocked away by Mousraoui. Mario heads it back in. Doué able to find Mbappe. To traffic, get it, Mbappe! 20 career World Cup goals! Gives France the lead in the quarterfinal.
0: Yeah, they dominated. We haven't seen the best of them, there's no doubt. We have not seen the best of France, and it's the big boys that's pretty much left. And so, you've got England, Norway tomorrow. Switzerland, surprise, not a surprise. They're one of those teams that seems to always get to the quarterfinals and big things. And can they take that next step against Argentina? Because let's be real, Argentina hasn't been super convincing. Messi is dragging them along. Do I think they're going to win? Yes. Would I be shocked if they didn't? No. But you kind of do want them to win because you kind of want to see England versus Argentina if England can get over Norway. I'll give you my predictions a little bit later. Coming up, we got what's trending. Also, the new thing is, where's Mitch? Where's Mitch? We're going to find out. Maybe. Or maybe not. You don't know. For all of that, though, Relief Factor, amazing, incredible. I take it every single day. You should as well. Why is that? Because supplements, it's got to work, man. It has to work. And I struggle at times taking any pills whatsoever. but I said, I'm going to give Relief Factor a try. 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
1: So I was trending in the old interwebs on this Friday, baby. Friday. Start with X, number one trending thing. Girl, World Cup. France, Mbappe. Charlie Kirk. Maine, Morocco. Morocco. Did not show the fighting spirit we thought you were going to show. Mitch McConnell is trending because of his health. I don't know if you're aware of this. Not doing a lot, old Mitch. Some people are wondering if he's even alive. Head over to Yahoo. Number one trending thing. Maine. Bonnie Tyler passing away yesterday at age 75. Harsh reviews for Disney's live-action Moana was also trending. A lot of the stuff that you see with the reviews is, why? Like, why did we need this? And I think that's a fair thing to ask. Yeah, no doubt about that. The U.S. and Iran, trending as well. The Odyssey is also trending. That is the Christopher Nolan film, if you will. And finally, over to the Google. Number one trending thing yesterday is France, Morocco, the World Cup. Mm-hmm. Norway. Not because of the country, but because of their soccer team. Their squad apparently had to change hotels before their quarterfinal game. They had to upend everything. 323-538-2423. At Chad Benson Show is your X, your Insta, your YouTube, Facebook, and all of the other good stuff right here on the Chad Benson Show. Erling Haaland, who's their star, and America's fallen in love with old Erling Haaland. Stephon Diggs, NCIS. Caitlin Clark, also trending. Trump as well, trending in the magical world of Google over the last 24 hours. Now you know it's trending on the interwebs. Reach out to us on the interwebs and everywhere else. Obviously, Mitch McConnell is still trending. Good for you, Mitch. Probably not in a good way because nobody knows if you're alive.
2: Questions swirling around Senator Mitch McConnell. He was last seen on Capitol Hill 28 days ago, and then he was checked into the hospital on June 14th for an unknown medical condition. The governor of Kentucky sending a letter to McConnell's office demanding answers about his condition. McConnell's staff has said that he's recovering and working on Senate business, but he's been in the hospital for more than 3.5 weeks. Even President Trump saying he doesn't know his condition.
1: Well, don't worry, because they've all talked to him, right? I love that. Yeah, we've been speaking to him nonstop. He's doing things you could never even dream of. Backflips. Have we heard this before? He's juggling stuff. He just wrote a book in Latin. Have we heard this before? Have we? I think we have heard these kind of tales before of, like, you're not seeing what's going on. We know what's going on. You guys are trying to figure out how do we control the situation and remain in power and keep our gigs without exposing what's really going on. At least that's the sense I have. What do you think? We're going to talk to our good buddy coming up in a second, Jim Kennedy of the Kennedy Institute of Public Policy Research, about this and a bunch of other things. If you missed any of the show, grab the podcast. This is The Chad Benson Show.
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8: At 9:30, I'm Chris Havlick. Here's our top story. President Trump has fired the three remaining members of the Federal Election Assistance Commission that supports local election jurisdictions. Arizona Secretary of State Adrian Fontes says this will reduce trust in the election process.
9: It causes chaos because we're not going to have the guidance, the bipartisan, level-headed, steadfast commission that we had that we could depend on for research and referrals. For communication among election administrators across the country.
8: The firings come as President Trump tries to expand presidential authority over how elections are run, and after the Supreme Court confirmed the president's power to fire agency heads. A Chandler doctor is under arrest on suspicion of sexual assault.
10: The arrest comes after two women reported Dr. Hassan Khan had touched them inappropriately during appointments in 2025 at American Medical Associates office at Chandler Boulevard and Cooper Road. Chandler police established probable cause to arrest Khan through the statements of the women involved. He was booked on one count of sexual assault and another count of sexual abuse, both felony charges. Kellen Shover, KTAR News.
8: And now for a check on traffic from the Valley Chevy Dealers Traffic Center in Pinal County. Hunt Highway closed between Arizona Farms Road and Magama Road due to a crash investigation. In Phoenix, crash reported at Peoria and 43rd Avenue. Also in Phoenix, watch for fire equipment on McDowell east of 67th Avenue and also on Central south of McDowell. Some weekend freeway closures underway. Southbound Loop 101 between McKellops Road and University Drive. Northbound State Route 51 closed between the I-10 Mini Stack and Coulter Street. KTAR weather for the Valley, mostly clear and breezy tonight, a low around 88. Tomorrow's high, 109, chance of showers on Sunday. It's 104 degrees in Queen Creek. 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
3: From ABC News, I'm Wayne Cabot. The U.S. is demanding that Iran publicly declare it will stop hitting ships in the Strait of Hormuz and fully reopen it as a condition to ending the flare-up in fighting.
4: The U.S. ramping up its attacks this week, pounding more than 170 targets in Iran over 2 days. In response to Iran attacking commercial ships in the Strait of Hormuz. The threat from Iran is in part why President Trump flew home from the NATO summit in Turkey on the old Air Force One, officials saying there are differences in security capabilities with the new Qatari-gifted Air Force One.
3: ABC Chief Global Affairs Correspondent Martha Raddatz. With no body camera video, Homeland Security is trying to explain why ICE agents shot a man to death in Houston. ABC's John Quiñones says the victim wasn't the person they were looking for.
5: ICE officials claim Lorenzo Salgado Araujo rammed a federal vehicle during an attempted arrest and that he was shot after he refused to follow commands. But witnesses casting doubt.
6: All three of my clients reiterated that at no point was there ever an agent standing in front of the vehicle, nor was an agent ever placed in the line of danger.
5: A DHS official saying Salgado Araujo was stopped after officers observed a white van with an individual who resembled the target.
3: Maine Democrats have announced a convention in 2 weeks, just ahead of a legal deadline to replace Senate candidate Graham Platner, who officially dropped out today. State Party Chairman Charlie Dingman.
7: We're also up against a timeline here that we did not choose, and we face legal limitations because our laws really never anticipated this unusual circumstance.
3: He promises transparency. Around a foot of rain in Missouri led to more than 90 water rescues today in Reynolds County. 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
8: It's 10:02. I'm Chris Havlick. Here's our top story. Pinal County Sheriff's deputies are seeking the public's help in finding a black Ford pickup truck that fled a fatal crash involving three vehicles on Hunt Highway late this afternoon. They described the pickup as an F-250 or F-350, possibly a Platinum Edition, with front-end damage. One person was killed. Three others were injured in the crash. Their conditions were not immediately known. Hunt Highway is closed between Arizona Farms Road and Magama Road while investigators are on the scene. Rain is in the forecast this weekend as the monsoon gets underway. Mark O'Malley is with the National Weather Service in Phoenix. He says you should be prepared to encounter storms, especially if you're traveling.
9: There could be a lot of storms around the area, so if you're traveling, be prepared for that. And be prepared for some scattered storms, some strong winds and blowing dust in the Phoenix metro on Sunday.
8: The best chance of that weekend rain is Sunday night.
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8: A Tempe nonprofit is urging Governor Katie Hobbs to declare a state of emergency over family homelessness in Arizona. She tells KTAR she's looking at ways to help.
10: People think a state of emergency can solve a lot of problems, and it's for very specific purposes. So I don't know if that's the right answer, but we're certainly willing to work with folks around the state to help address this issue.
8: The petition is being pushed by the group, nonprofit group AZ Hugs, based in Tempe. The director, Austin Davis, says there isn't enough shelter available to get families out of extreme heat. He's urging the governor to take the action. A GoFundMe campaign is underway to raise money for the family of a toddler who was pronounced dead but later found alive in a morgue. 18-month-old Vincent Fiolardino was rushed to a hospital February 8th after he was found in a pool. A doctor pronounced him dead, but he was later found breathing. Families also reportedly considering legal action. And now for a check on traffic from the Valley Chevy Dealers Traffic Center in Phoenix. Watch for fire equipment on McDowell east of 67th Avenue. A batch of weekend freeway closures. Barricades going up now. Eastbound Loop 202 Santan Freeway between McQueen and Lindsay Roads. Also closed southbound Loop 101 between McKellops and University Drive. Northbound State Route 51 between the I-10 Mini Stack and Coulter Street. Those closures will end at 5 a.m. Monday. KTAR weather for the valley, mostly clear and breezy tonight with a low of 88. Tomorrow's high 109. Again, a chance of precipitation Sunday night. It's 102 degrees in Fountain Hills. 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I'm Chris Havlick on Arizona News Station, KTAR News.
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0: Wins Credit Union Studio. I'm George Campbell, taking your calls at 888-825-5225. Matthew is in Buffalo, New York, up next. Matthew, welcome to the show.
1: Hey, George, how you doing?
0: I'm doing great, man. How are you?
1: Not too bad. So my question for you is, do we sell the farm to live debt-free?
0: Wow.
1: A little bit.
0: That's a big one. Whose farm? Who's we?
1: So it's my wife and I's. We're in our early 30s. We just welcomed our fourth kid.
0: Congrats.
1: Thank you. We both have jobs. I work full-time. She works part-time, but it's close to full-time hours. And we have a lot of equity in, obviously, the farm and a piece of land and then all the farm equipment and assets. We're currently on baby step two. We've been doing the baby steps for at least probably about the last year here. Shout out to my brother and his wife for getting us bought in. They're on baby step five.
0: That's awesome.
1: And they're fully on board. And I don't know if I'm trying to be too perfect with my financials now, but I'm just in the mood to get rid of everything. And going through the numbers, I figure I have around $800,000 in equity if we sold everything, and that would allow my wife to be a stay-at-home mom and just live off of my income. But I don't know if we just wait it out these next 2-3 years and kind of just get through everything, or do we just make the lifestyle change and rip the Band-Aid off right now?
0: How much debt do you guys have?
1: So we have $20,000 left on her student loans. And then the only other debt is going to be our mortgage on our house. And then we do have some debt on a piece of land. So to break down,
0: is that separate from the farm?
1: No, that is, the farm's paying for the land.
0: Okay.
1: So I know Dave tries to keep business away from personal, but it's hard because the farm is our house in a way too. But we have a separate piece of land that just the farm pays for.
0: Okay. And are you guys working, is the farm your income, or are you guys doing other full-time jobs?
1: Other full-time jobs. The farm just pays for farms.

0: doesn't really contribute.
1: You're just sort of breaking even with this farm.
0: Well, the farm makes between, I would say, $20,000 to $30,000 every year, and that goes to pay the debt for that piece of land. So yeah. I figure in three years, that land will be paid.
1: Okay, so it's servicing the debt, but no more. It's not like you're making a bunch of profit. I lost you, Matthew. I think we lost your line. It was a juicy call. We'll see if we can get you back. I'll leave you here live. But I want to address this. You're in your 30s, baby step two, $20,000 in student loans. The rest is sort of this land and mortgage. You got $800,000 in equity. I don't know what the house is worth. That's the next question mark. If this thing is worth, you know, $1.2 million or if it's worth $900,000 and what this would do for you. Because it sounds like he has two competing goals here. One is love this house, love this farm, love doing this life. And also, I would love for my wife to be home. So there's sort of a struggle of priorities, if you will, to figure out which one is more important to you. And here's my parameter for this. If you guys can be debt-free within a couple years and then your income can support her staying home at that point, then I think we don't need to sell the farm. If you love, if your dream is she stays at home and we keep the farm, there's going to be some deeper sacrifice there. But if you guys are making great money on your own and you can support it, then I fully support you guys keeping the farm. I would say the farm is more of a like last ditch effort, break in case of emergency. We have run out of options. There's some urgency to this happening. And we don't mind letting go of this sort of dream of living on the farm. That's where I might do that. So let's see if we have him back on the line. Matthew, are you with us?
0: Yeah, sorry. I'm not sure what happened there.
1: It's all good. Did you hear anything I said?
0: I did. So the equity in the house is $500,000, being conservative with all my numbers.
1: Okay.
0: So the house with the barns and all that, I would say $500,000. If we sold the land, we'd have at least another $100,000 in equity. So I figure we'd have $800,000 to basically go out and buy a house, and then the wife could stay
1: home. You said $500,000 plus $100,000. That's $600,000.
0: Yes, because then $200,000 in just the farm equipment and stuff like that.
1: Oh, if you sold all the equipment on top of, okay. That's not really
0: correct equity
1: in the land. It's just more we could liquidate these assets that are sort of tied to it. So you could walk away with $800,000. Would you look to buy a place in cash at that point?
0: Yes, correct. That's the only option I would do is total cash.
1: So now how much do you make?
0: I make $120,000 a year.
1: Great. So now the question becomes, can she stay home if you have no mortgage payment and you make $120,000 a year?
0: Yes.
1: Ding, ding, ding. So that's one option. Let's explore that. Now let's explore the other option, which is we stay on the farm if you guys love it. We pay everything off. How long would that take?
0: Her student loans will be paid off by the end of the year.
1: Great.
0: And then the land. So then for the family, the only thing left we would have was the mortgage.
1: And how much is that?
0: $3,000 a month.
1: And what does she
0: That's
1: make?
0: With taxes, insurance, around $70,000 a year.
1: Okay. Well, here's the
0: issue.
1: I'm looking at the mortgage here going, okay, it's not really producing income. $3,000 a month, you're talking about needing $12,000 to be about a quarter of your take home pay. And just your income alone, you're not taking home $12,000. It's going to be more $8,000.
0: Yeah, so that's, yes, exactly, 100%. It's basically by the time you take the taxes and the insurance and stuff, that's what makes the mortgage payment go up, which is why it's kind of you either sell it all or you just keep going with how things are. And the problem is right now we do have the four kids in daycare.
1: Back.
0: Right, yep.
1: You'll get a $10,000 raise once you get those kids out of daycare. That'll be nice.
0: More than that. But, yeah, I guess the hard part is do you just kind of take away the whole lifestyle and just go for something totally different?
1: Are you guys going to live in the big city? Is this like a reverse Hallmark movie? What's going to happen?
0: No, we would just live, instead of having 60 acres, you'd have 5 or 10 acres, and you just don't have all the toys and all the craziness that comes on with this lifestyle.
1: Well, what does she want to do?
0: Oh, that's a trick question. She really does want to stay home.

0: She says she just wants me to be less stressed, and whatever will make life comfortable for everybody.
1: Are you stressed now because it's a lot of upkeep to keep up this farm, work full time, all of that?
0: Yeah, I would say
1: it's not her student loan payments that's causing the stress, is what I'm getting at.
0: No. Money is for the first time in our life, money is not really the concern. We're strict on the budget. Nobody's knocking on the door. And like I said, in 3 years, we'll have all the debt wiped away besides the mortgage. So it's one of those, you just kind of stick to the plan and just stick to the process and just kind of let it take its course. Or do you just kind of go full throttle and just wipe it all out and kind of move forward in a different direction?
1: Well, I'm leaning towards selling the farm. It sounds like her goal is peace in your household and staying home. I didn't hear anywhere in there that she dreamt of living, you know, the farmer lifestyle. So I would have a deep conversation with her. Maybe you two go on a date and decide once and for all, which decision are we going to make peace with?

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You know, one of the hardest parts about building wealth is that you always feel like you're behind. If I talk to a 45-year-old, they're always going, man, I wish I knew this stuff at 25. If I talk to a 25-year-old, they're going, I feel like I'm behind. And I always go, compared to who? And that's where they get kind of stumped. They just go, I don't know. I look at everyone else and I think they're doing better. So I want to talk about what better looks like, how to actually manage it, how to actually track it. Because some people are looking at the wrong thing. They're looking at their credit score, hoping that goes up, thinking, well, that's going to mean I'm doing great with money. It means absolutely nothing except you're great at managing your debt. You can be great at managing debt and have nothing to show for it in your net worth. So that's the scary part. So what is the number you should focus on to know if you're doing well financially, if you're growing, if you're moving in the right direction? It's your net worth. So let's talk about this. How does your net worth compare to the average American? I have the data to show you guys so you can know where you stand. Again, this is not a moral judgment. You're not a bad person if you have a lower net worth than the average. You're not better than anyone if you have higher than the average. This is just to help you guys know kind of where you stand. Am I even in the right ballpark? And on top of the national data, which, spoiler alert, is the suck bar, I'm going to give you the Ramsey target, the sort of George-approved. If you're doing this number at this age, you're doing great. Keep it up. Gold star. So I asked our Ramsey audience to drop their numbers in the comment section a couple of days ago, and they delivered. So I'm going to get to their average net worth. I compiled it all like a nerd that I am. I've got the average, the median age, the median net worth. I'm going to compare it to the national data. But first, I want to talk about what net worth is, because people get confused and they think, well, it's the amount you have in your bank account. No, it is what you own minus what you owe. It's assets minus liabilities. So think your cash, your retirement accounts, your home equity, your vehicles, minus the debts. So I'm going to pull up our net worth calculator here. It's a free tool on our site. I'm going to drop a link in the description of this episode, the show notes. If you jump down to there, we'll have a link to the net worth calculator. Here's the challenge for you. Go use this and then tell me in the comments where you ended up and what your age is. And that'll be a fun sort of round two of this. So for this example, we've got our assets and liabilities. Let's say we've got a couple here, you know, Rick and Jen. They have a home that is worth $400,000. In their checking accounts, they have $5,000. Savings, let's say they've got their starter emergency fund, $1,000. Retirement accounts, they got $22,000. Cars, they've got $20,000 in cars. Other assets, we'll leave that one blank. So we got $448,000 on the plus side. We're not done yet. Now we move on to the liabilities, which is going to subtract from that. So what is the mortgage? Well, they owe $350,000 on the mortgage. In credit card debt, they've got $10,000. In personal loans, they got another $5,000. They've got $50,000 in student loans, and they owe $10,000 on their cars. Now let's add this up. Calculate net worth, $23,000. So this just goes to show you that it's not all about what you have. It's all about what you owe as well. And so a couple, let's say they make $120,000, you're going, wow, they're doing pretty well for themselves. They got $20,000 to their name when you actually do the accounting math on this. So whether you have a negative net worth, positive net worth, I'm going to show you the data here so that you know where you stack up. And another spoiler alert, Ramsey listeners stack way higher than the national average. So good for you guys. So I'm going to look at my cheat sheet here. We're going to put the graphic up on the screen in a moment. But let's start with the age bracket under 35 years old. We're going to go with the median here because the average is not super accurate. And here's why. The average is take all the numbers and divide them into each other. You've got your average. Problem with that is rich people ruin the averages. If Dave Ramsey walks into a Waffle House, the average net worth of everyone in that Waffle House just went up by $100,000. So that's not really a great metric to know how we're doing financially. So the median is the number that I like to use. That's square in the middle. We're not dividing anything. We're just going to go up the list, smallest to largest, and cut it at the middle. That's the median. So under 35, the national median net worth, drum roll please, $39,000. All right. That tells me that we're doing something. We're at least in the positive, America. That's good news. Now let's move on to age 35 to 44. If you're in that age bracket, the national median net worth, $135,000. Great, we're at six figures. That's good news. Now let's move on to the age 45 to 54 age bracket.
hopefully at this point you've been working for, you know, 20, 30 years. The median net worth nationally, $247,000. Here's where it gets wild. You'd think as we get older, we're heading to retirement, we're going to retire millionaires. I wish that were the case. Age 55 to 64, we move up to a $365,000 median net worth. And finally, 65 to 74, for those boomers out there, that's Dave Ramsey, $410,000 median net worth is where we stand. Now, if you look at the averages, it's a little more hopeful. 1.79 million is the average, but again, that is skewed by the ultra wealthy, ruining the numbers for the rest of us. So that's where America stands. Under 35 is 39,000, all the way up to 65 to 74, we're at 410,000. So let me give you the Ramsey targets for that. We're going to put this graph up for you. If you're under 35, instead of 39,000, I think it'd be great to have 100 grand by the time you hit your early 30s. $100,000 in net worth. Not necessarily what's in your bank account, but retirement, your home equity, all of that. 35 to 44, a great number to hit is $400,000 to $500,000 of net worth by the time you are in your 40s. That's an awesome goal to have. Because that tells me, just based off compound growth, you're going to retire a millionaire plus. Now, 45 to 54, instead of a 247 net worth, what if you started approaching Baby Steps millionaire status? 750,000 to a million would be fantastic. And here's where I get that number. 49 years old was the average number for our Baby Steps millionaires. When we did the millionaire study, over 10,000 of them, 49 was the average age that they hit that millionaire net worth. And then 55 to 64, you're heading into retirement years. I would love for you to have a net worth of 1.5 to 2 million bucks by the time you hit 60. That'd be pretty cool. Hopefully by then you've got a paid for house. If you followed the Ramsey plan for 15 plus years, you've been stacking that nest egg, and a bunch of that's going to be your retirement. And then 65 to 74, let's shoot for the stars here. 2.5 million plus net worth at retirement and in your 60s and into your 70s. And I hope these numbers are low for where you guys end up. I hope that if you're listening to this show, you're going, that's not going to be me. I'm not going to be the median. I'm not going to be average. And the good news is the Ramsey listeners showed up. So here's the numbers for the Ramsey listeners. Pretty wild. I had over 100 comments here. The median age for people who submitted was about 39 years old. And the median net worth for those people was $600,000. And if you remember that age bracket, 35 to 44, the median was 135 nationally. And our Ramsey listeners, the ones that submitted, were $600,000. So almost 4.5 times the national median for that age. So well done, guys. And we got multiple commenters who were in their early 40s who all said $800,000 net worth as a married couple. That's pretty interesting because that tells me they're going to be Baby Steps millionaires by the time they hit 49. It's almost like the data is accurate. It's pretty cool. So a couple of reminders here. Your income has something to do with your net worth, but not as much as you think. Because the stats show, this is from Goldman Sachs, 40% of people making $500,000 or more are paycheck to paycheck. Makes sense. They're leveraged up to their eyeballs. They drive the nicest cars, have the nicest homes, and they can afford all of their giant payments, but it's not moving them forward when it comes to their net worth. And remember this, the composition matters. You don't want 90% of your net worth to be in your home. You want to be building wealth that you can actually use. And what we found in our millionaire study is that about a third of their net worth was in their home, and about two-thirds was their retirement. And of course, you've got cash and cars and, you know, watches and jewelry and that stuff in there, but the bulk of it is going to be your home, and the huge bulk is going to be that nest egg. So net worth, it's a GPS coordinate. It's not a grade on how you are as a person, but it's a good thing to be tracking to know if you're moving in the right direction, and I hope that all of you listening to the show end up Baby Steps millionaires by following this. So if you want to see how your net worth compares to the average American, check out our net worth calculator. Plug in your numbers. We'll drop a link in the show notes if you're listening on podcast or YouTube.

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3: ABC News, I'm Wayne Cabot. More than 150 campers have been rescued from raging floodwaters by the National Guard, flying helicopters into the flood zone of Iron County, Missouri. The U.S. is demanding Iran publicly declare it will stop attacking ships in the Strait of Hormuz and fully reopen the strait, or the U.S. will resume its bombing campaign. Maine Democrats have announced a convention will happen in 2 weeks, just ahead of a legal deadline to replace Senate candidate Graham Platner, who officially dropped out today. State Party Chairman Charlie Dingman.
4: We are announcing that we will hold our nominating convention on Saturday, July 25, where delegates from each of Maine's 16 counties will vote for our new nominee.
3: He promises transparency. Taylor Swift paid the city of New York to cover the expenses for her wedding, paying $160,000 to the Big Apple, says Mayor Zoran Mamdani. This is ABC News.
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1: Hi. Thank you so much for having me. I despise the reason for my call, but I'm grateful to be on.
0: That's a great setup.
1: I am a widow. My husband and I were having the time of our lives, and in 2021, he passed away unexpectedly, and I just want to know if I'm going to be okay financially.
0: Wow. So sorry, Barbara. How old are you?
1: I am almost 59.
0: Oh, my goodness.
1: So,
0: how old was he when he passed?
1: I miss him. my age.
0: Wow.
1: My age. It was unexpected, and our kids were a little older. We were having the time of our lives. We're Texans, but we had tragedy in Texas, and that's what brought us to Utah. We owned our own big truck, and Bill was run off the road hauling a tanker of fuel. And he lived, but we lost everything.
0: Oh,
1: and
0: man.
1: So we were at the tail end of a recovery period when he died.
0: Wow. I'm so sorry. What's been going on the last 5 years now? What's this new chapter look like for you?
1: We had a child in school still. It was the summer between his sophomore and junior year. And then our oldest son was a very young adult. So I just chose to just take a step of faith and stay in a part-time job. I was in a very low-paying ministry position, but I just thought this kid just lost his good dad. I don't want him functionally to turn around and lose his good mom. So we lived on my husband's FERS, my small paycheck, and then my son's Social Security. And then as soon as he was at the tail end of his senior year, I went back to work. And I nanny right now. I bring home $3,200 a month. And I also get, and I don't know exactly what it is from the U.S. Office of Personnel Management, I get $600 dropped in my account every month. And I'm struggling. I can keep to a budget like nobody's business, but I just feel so dense since Bill's passed.
0: Yeah.
1: You know, I've been with less than nothing. Like, we lost home, cars, but I wasn't alone.
0: I mean, that was just tragedy after tragedy.
1: Well, and from 2018 till last fall, my family has all passed away except for my siblings' children and my two children. At 55, I was the oldest person in my family.
0: Wow. That's not how you picture it. I'm so sorry for all that grief. Well, let's try to look at the numbers and give you some hope here. You have $3,800 bucks coming in every month. Do you have any debts?
1: I have $6,000 in medical bills, and I just paid off. I kind of froze with all the income tax stuff after Bill died, and I made some really foolish moves. I filed the first year, and then I froze. And so just this past December, I filed for 2023, and 2024.
0: Okay, so you're catching up on taxes. Do you know how much you owe in back taxes?
1: Right around $2,000, because I just have been hitting it hard since December.
0: Good. Okay, so $2,000 to the IRS, $6,000 in medical. Anything else?
1: Nope.
0: Okay, do you have a mortgage?
1: No, when I took the life insurance, he had just bumped our life insurance up shortly before he passed. Otherwise, I'd probably be homeless right now.
0: Wow.
1: So
0: a great
1: the first
0: caution to everyone watching out there to get term life insurance and make sure you have enough, 10 to 12 times your income. How much did he have?
1: I don't remember, but after paying my home off, right now, and this is another, this where I feel so inept, I have stuck the money in CDs. So they've been sitting kind of, and the first year I didn't even put them in a CD. So I have some money, but it's not doing anything.
0: How much are we talking?
1: Total of $236,000, and then a paid off home. And I own a car, but right before he died, he told me, "Babe, I feel like God's impressing on me to pay off your car." And so, sorry, I have a paid off vehicle. And then I also, I have no maintenance, no gas I have to buy. My employers love me and I do them. And they, after negotiating everything, they surprised me with like, guess what? We want to provide your transportation and your gas.
0: Wow, that's awesome.
1: Yeah.
0: That's fantastic. Okay, so here's some good news. You have a couple hundred thousand. We could do better with that than CDs. We could invest that into the market, into some good, you know, growth stock mutual funds, index funds, and you'll likely see that over the next 10 years grow at a rate of about 10 to 12%. So you could end up with, you know, $500,000 at 67 if you just invest it and don't add anything to it.
1: Okay.
0: Now you, you have some debt to pay off, so I want to make that the priority to get rid of that. $8,000 gets you completely debt free, right?
1: Correct.
0: Do you have anything in savings right now?
1: Well, I just have the CDs. I have, I normally set around $4,000 or $5,000 in savings that I just.
0: Okay.
1: Yeah.
0: I would, in your shoes, keep a liquid emergency fund of 6 months of expenses.
1: Okay.
0: So does it, what do you think your expenses are in a given month? $3,000 or so?
1: No, the full 38.
0: And you need it all.
1: Probably could be shaved some.
0: Okay.
1: But I have a child that has just hit crisis after crisis since his father's passing. And I am not, we're close. I don't have mama's boys. That's disgusting. But I really do feel that this one child needs some support right now.
0: Financial support?
1: Very little financial, but he's back in my home and just not able to contribute. He had a great savings and just zero debt his whole life and was taken for $105,000. So he came back pretty bankrupt and broke in like all the ways.
0: Wow.
1: Yeah. But he's a good man. I think he's going to be okay.
0: Wow. Well, let's get you a game plan before we run out of time here. So step one, we need to be doing a budget to figure out where every single one of these dollars is going and see if we can squeeze some money out to pay off these debts. Step number two, let's figure out when the CD is maturing to get this money out of there and instead park it in a high-yield savings account. So that's liquid. There's no penalties. And our friends at Fairwinds, they've got a great smart bundle that includes one. So you can go to fairwinds.org/Ramsey and open one of those up and put at least $20,000 in there for your full emergency fund. That's like true emergency. Is it necessary, unexpected, urgent? Then you'll still have, out of that 236, you're still going to have 216, right? So let's say you were able to then invest 15% of your income. Let's call that $625 a month, right? From 59 to 67, you got your 216. You'll have over $500,000 at that stage and Social Security, correct?
1: And so I'll invest 16%. What if I did this? So one of the CDs is for $133,000. It matures September this year.
0: Okay. So once that one matures, take the $20,000 out of that and put the rest into a good investment. Reach out to a SmartVestor Pro. 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I want them to make a whole plan for you to see a runway to retirement.

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7: Our scripture of the day, Ecclesiastes 5:3. For a dream comes with much business, and a fool's voice with many words. Les Brown said, too many of us are not living our dreams because we are living our fears. Andrew joins us in Salt Lake City up next. Andrew, what's going on?
8: Hey, George. Thanks for having me on. I appreciate it.
7: Absolutely.
8: Just getting into it. I'm 25. My girlfriend and I recently became parents about 8 weeks ago. We have a little baby girl. And right now she's staying at home, taking care of her. And we're blessed to be living, with her mom rent free. And right now I feel like I could be more aggressive paying off debt, but as a new dad, I find myself wanting kind of like a bigger safety net. Just because I feel like every financial decision falls on me, like I'm third now in the pecking order, and so am I providing my family with like a wise safety net, or am I sacrificing progress because I'm afraid of like all the unknowns of what could happen?
7: Mm. That's a great question. And becoming a father will definitely make you take stock in all of this. And you sort of bow up as the provider. And it's sort of is your identity of am I providing or not? And that's how you sort of judge yourself. And then the picture of debt and savings in there, you know, financially providing is a big part of that. But what I don't want you to do is have a false sense of security that a savings balance gives you while debt is eaten away at your family in the background. So it's sort of this, you know, on the accounting sheet, the debt is really, you don't have as much as you think when you owe all these debtors. So how much debt do you guys have?
8: Yeah, myself, I have about $5,700 on a credit card and then a car loan for around $18,000. She has some school loans that aren't really like a priority right now. Like we have some time. That's like about $5,000. So overall, we have about $28,000, $29,000.
7: Okay. What do you mean you have time on the student loans?
8: We haven't really talked about it. And honestly, like, so we aren't married. And I feel like when it comes to like, I do kind of just put the load on my shoulders with the finances. And she doesn't really, you know, she's hands off and kind of just, you know, it's really me. And so we probably need to have a conversation there, but it's not something that's like I don't know, like she doesn't owe it right now, or yeah, but she's told me $5,000, like she's just unsure about it.
7: Okay, well, the reason I ask is I want all of this debt to become a priority, and if that's the lowest debt in the debt snowball once you guys are married, which is that on the table now? Is this happening this weekend?
8: It's definitely on the table. We skipped some steps, we were dating for 2 years, then had a kid, and marriage was on, you know, on the table, and it still is, but it's just,
7: but, I mean, she's the one, right? You guys are, you're all in, all three of you.
8: 100%. Yeah.
7: Okay. Then I'm going to go full Dave Ramsey and say, just go to the courthouse and get legally married and we can do a party later on.
8: Yeah.
7: Because that's going to protect you guys and give you the unity that you need to get the finances in order and not have this weird, she's Venmoing me and I'm paying the bills and who's getting the diapers this month. That's not going to work. So step one is let's talk about how we get legally married so that we can move forward with our life together now that we're parents. And then step two is, all right, how much do you make, Andrew?
8: Yeah, I work on commissions. My base salary, I bring home around $4,000 a month, but I average around $5,000 a month, so like $60,000 a year.
7: Great. And I'm assuming you have very little bills if you're living with your mom.
8: Yeah. Yeah. Fixed right now is about $1,400.
7: What's that?
8: A month. My fixed monthly bills, our monthly bills is $1,400.
7: So you're telling me at the end of the month, there's $4,600 sitting there, or $3,600.
8: So I put a lot of it into savings, and then I'm kind of in like a cycle of how we've been going about spending money. I have just given her my credit card, and I don't want to like be the overlord of like, hey, let me know when you're spending this. Like, she just uses the credit card, and I try and pay off the credit card as much as I can each month.
7: That hasn't worked out, has it?
8: No, not at all.
7: Let's try a different routine. I get that you don't want to be the overlord, but we also don't want to spend money we don't have. And so starting today, we're cutting up the cards. You have a debit card with your local bank?
8: Yeah.
7: Okay. We're going to start using that with money we actually have so that we can get out of the cycle. Because you're not going to get out of debt while we're still going into it, especially when you're giving somebody you're not married to a line of credit that is on your shoulders. There's a lot of risk there. And I'm sure she's trustworthy, but there's also just sort of this like handoff into oblivion, and neither of you really know what's going on. So we're going to make a budget, you know, tonight going, all right, here's all the bills coming in. Here's the income we have. And as soon as we're married, we're combining our whole life and our banks, and you're going to have access to a debit card, one joint checking account, one high yield savings account. And how much do you have in savings right now?
8: Right now in a high yield savings, I have about $14,000. I have baby step one, I have $1,000 emergency, and then I have $1,400 in Robinhood. So around $16,000. So like I could pay off the credit card today, but like I'm worried of bringing, like, I could go full Dave Ramsey, bring my savings down to 1,000.
7: Yeah, you know, why don't you? You have almost you have very little risk in your life living with mom with almost no bills. If anyone can do this, it's you.
8: Yeah, and I guess it's probably a personal thing. I tend to do things like with the fire at my back, and I, you know, tend to stress. But like I recently had a job change, which was a promotion, but I saw a dip of about $20,000 in commission. Like 2025, I cleared around 102,000 take home.
7: Wow.
8: And this year I'm around 70,000. So a bit of like chasing the title because I want to grow, but then realizing like I could focus a lot on like my career growth, and that's still the goal, but like I want to, I don't know, like I'm stressed about making more money, providing, but then like, you know, and that's where all like it, because it was hard to save up all of this money, and
7: that's the hard part. It's real yeah. easy to go into debt, and I don't want you to get comfortable with your 14 grand going, well, we're okay if something happened, so I don't need to go yeah. full throttle. I think going down to 1,000, knocking out the credit card and almost the car loan, I mean, within a month you're just down to her student loan.
8: Yeah.
7: So here's what I want you to do. You're 25 years old. Think about where you guys want to be 12 months from now. Do you still mm-hmm. want to be in the cycle? Do you still want to be living with mom with a one-year-old? Or do you want to be independent, living at your old place, renting somewhere, saving up a down payment while your wife stays at home? Is that the goal?
8: That's 100% the goal.
7: Okay.
8: I want to keep her at home.
7: So now it's, what is the best and fastest path to do that? It is this plan. It is $1,000 starter emergency fund, getting out of debt using the debt snowball, smallest to largest balance. I wish I could say Andrew's the exception to the rule for the first time in Ramsey history, but you're not. So I would go down to 1,000. And if you do have an emergency come up, then we can address that. We can use the cash flow from the next paycheck. We can sell stuff. We can hustle for a moment, pause the debt snowball, and then hit play again once we are out of that storm. But I think part of what has caused this issue is this sort of paralysis, and I want to do some Robin Hood investing over here, and I want to save, and now there's a baby on the way, but I want to grow in my career. These are all good things, to want to build wealth, to get out of debt, to be a good dad, to provide, to have a stay-at-home wife. But right now, we have to sort of build a foundation and clean up this mess so that you have the mental runway, the financial runway, the emotional runway, to be the provider that you want to be. So I love the motive. This is one of the best whys possible to do this plan, to be gazelle intense, to make deep, deep sacrifices, is because there's a baby in the world, there's a woman you love, there's this family that you want to see flourish and thrive. And currently, if we stay the path of just, I'll keep my savings, eventually get out of debt, eventually do this, you're going to find yourself in a very similar place 6 months from now, 12 months from now. So be aggressive, make the sacrifices needed, and I wish you guys the best, and congrats on the wedding. If you get married this weekend, you call me back. I'll send you a real nice wedding gift. That's my promise to you. That puts this hour of The Ramsey Show in the books. Remember, there's ultimately only one way to financial peace, and that's to walk daily with the Prince of Peace, Christ Jesus.

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2: From ABC News, I'm Wayne Cabot. President Trump is now threatening Iran with thousands of missiles after open calls for his assassination at the Ayatollah's funeral. And the U.S. is demanding Iran issue a public statement that says the Strait of Hormuz is open.
3: A senior U.S. official saying that the Iranians said firing on the ships was a mistake, an errant part of the Iranian regime that was trying to undermine the deal. We screwed up. Let's keep talking.
2: ABC's Martha Raddatz. Trump border czar Tom Homan says he's not going to comment on the fatal ICE-involved shooting in Houston, in which DAS claims that a man weaponized his vehicle toward agents, a claim refuted by three witnesses.
4: Let the investigation play out. If the officers acted outside policy or illegally, they'll be held accountable.
2: DHS says it has no body cam video. Houston Mayor John Whitmire.
5: We're not settling to wait for an FBI report. For all we know, could take a year. We want answers.
2: He's authorizing his own investigation. Graham Plattner has submitted his paperwork to formally withdraw from Maine's U.S. Senate race, and now State Democratic Chair Charlie Dingman is calling for a convention in 2 weeks to pick a replacement.
6: The convention will be fair, representative, and as transparent as possible as we all come together in service of our ultimate goal, defeating Susan Collins and winning this Senate seat.
2: Apple is suing OpenAI, claiming it's been stealing trade secrets as it seeks to build its own hardware for ChatGPT. And it's suing two Apple ex-employees who now work for OpenAI, which has not yet commented. Over 150 campers rescued from raging floodwaters by the National Guard flying their helicopters into the flood zone in Iron County, Missouri. More than 90 water rescues across the state. You're listening to ABC News.
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17: 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Hope you are doing well, and welcome on in. Gary and Eric, they return Sunday night, Monday morning. I always appreciate the opportunity to fill in for the guys. And you can find me on the socials at Dan Mandis Show. And I host a morning show in Nashville, Tennessee on Super Talk 99.7 WTN. Lots going on tonight. Let's get to it. Iran. Well, there has now been some fighting going on in Iran. It's a, what do they call it? FAFO, mess around and find out. That is what Iran has decided to do. So they decided yesterday to attack some commercial ships sailing through the Strait of Hormuz. Now, it's been relatively quiet as the negotiations continue. The memorandum of understanding has been playing out, but that has now completely been blown out of the water. There were three tankers trying to sail through or transit the Strait of Hormuz via the route that Iran apparently had warned ships against using. So these three ships, Iran claims, tried to use that route, and they ultimately got hit by the Iranians. And so now we are fighting back, and we have been bombing the living you-know-what out of the Iranians. Apparently, we struck more than 80 targets, and now the Iranians, and you know how this goes because we've all been watching this play out for the last several months, Iran is now threatening the United States as well. CENTCOM started talking about what we did. They made this announcement. Here's what they said, according to Fox News.
18: Here's what they posted on X. They said, U.S. Central Command forces have begun launching a series of powerful strikes against Iran to impose heavy costs for targeting and attacking commercial shipping crewed by innocent civilians in an international waterway. The U.S. strikes are in response to Iranian attacks on three commercial vessels that were transiting the Strait of Hormuz. Iran's demonstrated aggression was unwarranted, dangerous, and a clear violation of the sea.

0: matter of fact, you know, in the past, we've always, when we have had to deal with Iran militarily, we'll oftentimes refer to those strikes as defensive, though now, tonight, we're calling these moves offensive in nature. But in addition to the military strikes, in addition to the bombs, we've also dropped some waivers. And Iran is losing a ton of revenue. There is millions of barrels of oil that are now in limbo. That is the headline from Fox News. Here's what we've done. The Treasury Department on Tuesday revoked a waiver allowing Iran to sell oil and petrochemicals, prohibiting Iran from a significant revenue source negotiated during recent talks. A U.S. official said in a statement that Iran's actions in the strait were wholly unacceptable to the United States and will be met with consequences. Iran's not necessarily used to having to deal with consequences. They are a petulant child collectively. Iran, of course, accusing the U.S. now of violating the memorandum of understanding signed last month by both U.S. and Iran by revoking the waivers. But Iran bombed three ships, so who violated the memorandum of understanding first? Was it Iran bombing these ships, or was it us for reacting to the bombing? So for the United States, I mean, we're doing what we need to do. We have told them over and over and over again what they need to do to be able to sell their oil on the open market and make billions of dollars in oil sales. So there's lots of saber rattling that is going on as Iran is now warning they will stop negotiations if the U.S. and our threats continue. Here's more.
1: From Fox Business, they've obtained audio of an Iranian threatening the ships in the strait, and here is how that sounded in English.
2: This is the last warning. This is last warning. This is last warning. You are running danger. Don't put your life in danger. You are ordered to alter course. Support us immediately. Alter course. Support us immediately and use the south of Lara Island to exit. If you disobey, you will be targeted. This is Sepah Navy out.
0: So that is supposedly Iran warning these ships. So clearly, Iran's default is that they do not want peace. They only know one way to exist, and that is with war, with death, and with destruction. I mean, they can't seem to get out of their own way. That is how they want it. And my opinion is that if that's how they want it, that's how they're going to get it. They continue to claim ownership of the Strait of Hormuz. That's not the way that it's going to work. Donald Trump has said that. Many other nations have said that as well. You just can't start bombing commercial vessels. They think that they own the Strait of Hormuz, and they don't. So now Donald Trump is going to do what he's going to have to do. And as I said just a few moments ago, we have apparently struck now more than 80 sites in Iran. And now they're talking tough like they always do. Again, I hate to sound like a broken record, but Iran doesn't understand diplomacy. They don't care about their people. They don't care about sanctions and all of these other things. They only care about their ability to manufacture a nuclear weapon. I believe that Donald Trump, frankly, he just wants a way out of this. I think that Donald Trump wants a way out. He wants a way to be able to declare victory and be able to get out lower gasoline prices heading into the midterm elections. That's what Donald Trump is trying to do. Now, I get why the Trump administration decided to go into Iran in the first place. The president saying that Iran can never have a nuclear weapon. He has been saying that for decades. And so he decided to do what he decided to do. Now, a lot of people will constantly, and it is a very fair question. As a supporter of Donald Trump, did we do the right thing going into Iran in the first place? That depends on how this whole thing ultimately ends. Because if Iran eventually decides, you know what, we are going to abandon our nuclear aspirations and we are going to accept the general

0: generosity of America and the rest of the world, and we are going to sell our oil on the open market. We are going to make billions of dollars in revenue. We're going to help our economy. We're going to fix our economy. We're going to save our country by selling oil on the open market, and everything is going to be fine. We're not going to sponsor terrorism. If Iran ultimately comes to the right side, along with the rest of the world, well, most of the rest of the world, well, then President Trump did the right thing. But if things continue to go south like what we're seeing tonight, then the opposite could be argued, that Donald Trump did not do the right thing. Now, there's going to be a lot of people out there, and I've been dealing with this since this whole thing started. People are going to say, well, Iran is now weaponizing the Strait of Hormuz. They've always weaponized the Strait of Hormuz. Some people will say that Iran never even had an inkling to weaponize the Strait of Hormuz. They have always threatened to close the Strait of Hormuz. Now they're actually doing it. And so I understand what Donald Trump says, yeah, and imagine if they had a nuclear weapon. I do understand why the president did this. But gas prices are still more expensive. We're dealing with a country that refuses to follow any rules, refuses any real attempts at diplomacy. And they simply, as I said, they don't care about their own people. So it does seem to me, and I know that there's going to be people out there that are going to disagree with me, and that's fine. But I do feel like we've painted ourselves into a corner, honestly. And Donald Trump is looking to claim victory and get out. But, you know, that victory is hard to find. And so now the very latest on Iran is they're threatening us. Let me go to the right page. CENTCOM is calling the Iran operation offensive in a shift from previous strikes, basically saying, yeah, you know what? We are taking offense. We are doing everything we can to get Iran to acquiesce to what we are demanding, as we should. Kuwait and Bahrain are now issuing alerts as tension escalates following the U.S. strikes on Iran. By the way, don't forget that Iran, they have also, of course, been bombing their neighbors in the Middle East. So our allies in the Middle East, they want this done as quickly as we want it done, for a number of different reasons. Of course, everybody's talking about the oil here in America. We have, as I mentioned, higher oil prices, higher gasoline prices. That, of course, leads to higher prices overall. A lot of things across America, most things, if not all things, what we pay depends on the cost of gasoline, because a lot of the things that we buy at the grocery stores and at the department stores and so forth, well, that has to be transported via trucks that use gasoline to power, to run. So that's the problem that we face. And every time we think that we're getting close, and I'm not even going to talk about how many times Donald Trump has said, the war is almost over, the war is almost over, the war is almost over, only to find that no, Iran comes back and says, no, the war is not almost over. No, we did not agree to what you have told the world that we agreed to, and on it goes. So that is the latest. We're watching everything that is going on in Iran. By the way, Pete Hegseth, the Secretary of War, is headed to, if not already in Israel, speaking to Benjamin Netanyahu. So we'll see where this whole thing goes. Meantime, the president is right next to Iran in Turkey for the NATO summit. Now, they say that he is safe in his hotel. Remember, again, at the NATO summit, and one of the big questions a lot of people were asking is if the president is in danger. Probably not. Iran is, of course, right next to Turkey. Theoretically, they could hit Ankara with a weapon, but Turkey has massive air defense systems. In other words, Donald Trump is safe, but yes, he ordered strikes in Iran, or on Iran, from Turkey. A few notes from the NATO summit. Now, first of all, the president, he did go in there guns blazing. We're going to talk about that and a whole lot more straight ahead. My name is Dan Mandis. The phone number, 866-90-RED-EYE, 866-907-3339. We'll return next on Red Eye Radio.
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0: 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Dan Mandis here in for Gary and Eric. So the first segment, we were talking about what is going on in Iran. They bombed three ships as they were traveling through the Strait of Hormuz. We are retaliating by bombing the living you-know-what out of Iran. We hit at least 80 sites, and I believe that that bombing is going to continue. All of that is Donald Trump is in NATO and the NATO summit in Turkey. And he is incredibly angry still at some of our NATO allies. And so one of the things that happened, and this is a moment that is making the rounds on the internet and on social media, a lot of people noticing that President Trump, again, went in incredibly angry. And he talked about his attitude heading into the NATO summit.
1: Troop drawdowns in Europe likely? And are you satisfied with the progress that NATO allies have
2: made? Well, we're going to see. I was very disappointed with NATO. And frankly, if it weren't held in Turkey, where my friend happens to be a very strong leader, it's possible that I wouldn't have attended. I felt I had to attend because of the fact that, I know he's gone all out. It was a big thing to have NATO come to Turkey or any place else. It's a big thing. But we weren't treated well, because we did something in Iran. We don't need anybody's help. I didn't even want their help. But before I asked, they said they wouldn't be there. And we've invested trillions of dollars in NATO. Why? To protect European countries and others, Canada, etc. But to protect people, countries from, generally speaking, it used to be the Soviet Union, now it's Russia. And I say that's fine, but you would think that they'd be very willing to do something to help us.
0: So that was President Trump. And again, that is a moment that went viral. The backdrop was incredibly tense. Now, remember what has been going on. As you just heard, the president, we went into Iran. NATO countries did not help us, refused. Spain refusing to allow us to use air bases and their airspace as well. That was insane. Italy decided they wouldn't allow us to use one of their military bases in Sicily. So basically, we had to waste fuel. We had to waste time. Logistically speaking, it was more difficult because we had to go out of our way to do what we needed to do militarily, because NATO allies would not step up. They would not help because either, number one, they just, they had a principled disagreement with what we were doing, or they were more afraid of Iran than they were of Donald Trump and America. France, of course, limited some of the airspace that we were allowed to use. The UK didn't allow us to use some of their bases. Their hesitation was more nuanced. Germany wouldn't allow their bases to be used for direct strikes on Iran as well. So the bottom line is, we needed access to bases. We needed access to airspace, and these major NATO allies, they refused. So that's why Donald Trump, going in, things were incredibly tense. They were very tense. And in these comments, Donald Trump actually said that he would not have come if the meetings were held in any other country. But yeah, again, he was willing to come to Turkey.
2: We didn't need any help at all. And in a way, I was testing people. I was testing to see whether or not they'd be there, because I've long said that we help them, but I'm not sure that they'd be there for us. And Italy turned us down, and Germany turned us down, and France turned us down. And it's okay. But, why are we spending hundreds of billions of dollars and they're not there for us? We've always been there for them.
0: Yep. So it's Donald Trump versus the world, America versus the world, it seems, when it comes to the war in Iran. Again, remember, the backdrop includes Donald Trump. You just heard him complaining about the spending, and there are different ways to count it. But the bottom line is, we spend far more than the rest of these countries combined to support NATO. Just sheer defensive spending, we spent in 2024 $968 billion. All the other NATO countries combined, it was like $450 billion. And so this is to protect Europe from Russia. So why exactly is it that we're spending so much and these other countries are simply not hitting their requirements is a huge question that Donald Trump is still trying to force these NATO countries to step up and do what they're contractually obligated to do. Got a lot more straight ahead on Red Eye Radio.
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4: ABC News, I'm Wayne Cabot. President Trump threatening Iran with thousands of missiles after open calls for his killing at the Ayatollah's funeral. Trump Border Czar Tom Homan says he's not going to comment after ICE agents killed a man that they say weaponized his vehicle toward them in Houston.
5: We're going to hold our officers to high standard, but we got to wait for the investigation to play out, because who knows, is there body cam footage? Is there cell phone videos?
4: DHS says it has no body cam video. Houston Mayor John Whitmire wants to know why.
6: I was in the legislature when we passed legislation to require body cameras. There was some resistance. Most police officers will tell you today is their best friend.
4: Three men inside of a van who witnessed the fatal shooting said the officer was never threatened. Apple, suing OpenAI for allegedly stealing trade secrets as it tries to build its own hardware for ChatGPT. This is ABC News.
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1: 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By the way, I do have my text line open tonight, as I tend to do when I host Red Eye Radio on the network. 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And I tend to read all of the messages. I don't always get to respond to them, but I do appreciate all of the feedback. I couldn't believe when I saw this. Woke activists are now pushing for something called Black English to be taught in Democrat states' preschools to combat harmful language hierarchies. So I'm reading this, and of course, this comes from the People's Republic of California. These activists want to teach Black English in schools. What is Black English? Well, they call it African American Vernacular English. Now, I guess, and this is going to be, I'm just going to tell you, like, some people might get upset at this segment, but my immediate thought was, okay, so is this like Ebonics? I don't know. But what they essentially want to do is they want to teach improper English in schools in California. So instead of teaching kids how to speak properly, they want to dumb down the English language so that everybody is speaking this Black English. It's insanity. Now, I went to ChatGPT for examples, and again, it's all just bad English, improperly speaking the English language. And this is what ChatGPT says. English language, often called African American English or African American Vernacular English or AAVE, is a variety of English with its own grammar, vocabulary, pronunciation patterns, and expression. It developed through the history and experiences of Black communities in the United States. So I asked for examples of Black English. Here's one. He be working late, meaning he usually works late or often works late. The word be, ChatGPT says, is used to show a repeated or habitual action. Then why can't they just say usually? You know what I mean? This is so dumb. Here's another one. She been knew that, meaning she has known that for a long time. Been, often pronounced with emphasis been, can show that something started in the past and has continued. Well, then why can't you just say, yeah, she's known that for a long time? They're encouraging our kids to sound ignorant. That's what they're doing. Instead of trying to get kids to learn how to speak properly, they're excusing it by trying to make it almost like legitimized or official by teaching it in school. And that's insanity. Here's another one. I ain't got no money. Now, people use the word ain't all the time, regardless of, you know, Black, white, whatever. People use the term ain't. I try not to. I probably do at some point. And by the way, as I go through this, as people who listen to me in Nashville know, listen, I'm not necessarily somebody who speaks perfect English. Trust me, I know that. But at least I try. And I would never advocate for bad or improper English to be taught in schools. Here's another one. Again, I ain't got no money, meaning I don't have any money. I mean, why is it that these kinds of activists who are trying to get this done in schools, why is it they don't want people to be better? They want the rest of us to stoop down to a level where we all sound dumb or ignorant or whatever. Here's another one, and I don't really understand it. They finna leave, F-I-N-N-A, finna or fina, they finna leave. In other words, they are about to leave. Finna or fina comes from fixing to and means getting ready to or about to. They stay arguing is another one, meaning they're always arguing. The word stay in this Black English can emphasize a repeated action. He done it already, which is another phrase from this Black English, means he already ate. Done means completion. So, again, to me, this is just excusing poor English skills, legitimizing a refusal to learn how to correctly speak English. Supporters, now this is from, and I've already given you my opinion on this. My opinion is that this is insane, and you are excusing people refusing to learn proper English. Supporters, though, just to give both sides, say teaching the dialect, again, also known as African American English or African American Vernacular English, will help combat harmful language hierarchies. So now, asking people to speak proper English is some sort of a harmful language hierarchy, which means proper English, is it like, what, the top of the hierarchy? And by the way, can I ask this question? So when is speaking proper English a white thing? I'm going to tell you, I know a lot of Black folks who speak better English than some of the white people that I know. So why do these activists want to dumb everybody down? The Black Californians United for Early Care and Education group is part of a movement advocating for Black English to be recognized as a legitimate, rules-based language in preschool classrooms on par with other languages. Co-founder Dr. Ashley Williams told PBS the movement is personal because she grew up being told by her family that the way she spoke at home was not acceptable at school. And I will interject, well, because at school, they're trying to teach you how to speak correctly. Williams, again, Dr. Ashley Williams, says that she felt ashamed and embarrassed by this and is spearheading the movement because she doesn't want her 2-year-old son to grow up with the same experience. I would say to Dr. Williams that if you felt ashamed and embarrassed, well, then you should have been inspired to be able to learn proper English, which I'm sure that if you are now a doctor, you were inspired to speak proper English. And if you've got a 2-year-old son, well, then I would assume that you have the smarts, the brains. After all, you are a doctor, to teach your 2-year-old son to speak properly. I mean, it's really not that difficult. I mean, this is brought to you by the same people that say that math is racist. I mean, it's just dumb. She says, I don't want my son to walk into any room and feel like his voice is not valued or his perspective cannot be heard because he's not saying it in one way or the other, she told the outlet, which again was PBS. Well, I'm sorry, but in America, if you speak in a certain way and you sound uneducated, then people are going to judge you. Whether that's fair or not, whatever. But that's just the truth. And again, for me, it doesn't fall, even though they break it down on racial lines, the Black Californians United for Early Care and Education, and they call this Black English. I know a bunch of white people that speak this way, too. Well, I don't know them, but I've seen them on the socials, just so we're clear. But again, to me, if you want your child to grow up with, you know, the same experiences, teach him to speak proper English. That's all you got to do. If you don't want your kid to have those awful experiences, then teach him the right way to speak. Don't force everyone else to dumb down to his level. Better for him to learn and rise. You know, they do. They talk about multilinguals. This is a quote. We talk about multilinguals, but we don't include Black children who may be African-American English speakers, says the director of the Children's Equity Project, Zirid Soto Boykin. So it looks like what they're trying to do is they're trying to compare this, I'm air quoting this, this black English to like people speaking, I don't know, Spanish. It sounds like they want black kids in America to be treated like kids who are ESL, you know, English as a second language. Like, again, like Spanish speakers, like people that come into our country and they speak Japanese or Chinese or whatever. Whole thing just seems really bizarre to me. Williams also recalled her experiences in having to talk white and talking in her comfortable English and feeling insecure. I mean, I don't know what else to say about this other than bottom line is that if you want your kids to succeed, black, white, red, green, yellow, whatever, I don't care about the skin color. If you want your kids to succeed, they need to be able to communicate effectively. And that's the bottom line. There's some audio that went viral. It's a video. It's none other than Jasmine Crockett. And it is the classic example of somebody who, you know, essentially she can flow in between, you know, these two different types of speaking of the English language. And I say this is collegiate Jasmine.
2: First of all, it's good to see you in the new year. You know, no one could have told me that when I went down to Austin, now looks like a little bit over a year ago, that I would be running for Congress.
1: You know what I'm going to do? I'm going to post this to my social media. If you want to go see it or go listen to it, you can, because it is a classic example of somebody who will go from, you know, one type of speaking, which is very collegiate, very, you know, private school, to basically speaking a street. And so I've gone ahead and I've reposted that to my social media pages. You can find me on the socials at Dan Mandis Show. 866-90-RED-EYE is the phone number, 866-907-3339. 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

0: 866-90-RED-EYE is the phone number, 866-907-3339. Okay, so I think we've got some, string and bailing wire, and we figured out how to play this audio of Jasmine Crockett. And it is a classic example of essentially somebody who speaks two different versions of the English language. This, the first one, by the way, I think Gary, I think she was his congressman, but this is a Jasmine Crockett who I not so affectionately call collegiate Jasmine.
1: First of all, it's good to see you in the new year. You know, no one could have told me that when I went down to Austin, now looks like a little bit over a year ago, that I would be running for Congress.
0: Right. So that is, you know, she sounds very pleasant and nice. And I'm sorry, some people are going to say, well, she sounds white. No, she sounds like she's speaking proper English. Then this is the same Jasmine Crockett at an event. I think it was last year.
2: Maybe because these people, they are crazy because they always talk about how Christian they is. Yeah, I don't know how many of them on that side are getting divorced because they getting caught up sleeping with their co-workers, staffers, interns, all the things. Yeah, you ain't got to believe me. Just go Google. You'll find some of it. I'm telling you, and the wives is being messy and petty. They putting it
0: there
2: in.
0: There you go. All right. So that is the black English that California wants to teach to their very young children. Unbelievable.

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6: From ABC News, I'm Wayne Cabot. The U.S. is demanding that Iran publicly declare it will stop hitting ships in the Strait of Hormuz and fully reopen it as a condition to ending the flare-up in fighting.
7: The U.S. ramping up its attacks this week, pounding more than 170 targets in Iran over 2 days. In response to Iran attacking commercial ships in the Strait of Hormuz. The threat from Iran is in part why President Trump flew home from the NATO summit in Turkey on the old Air Force One, officials saying there are differences in security capabilities with the new Qatari-gifted Air Force One.
6: ABC Chief Global Affairs Correspondent Martha Raddatz. With no body camera video, Homeland Security is trying to explain why ICE agents shot a man to death in Houston. ABC's John Quiñones says the victim wasn't the person they were looking for.
8: ICE officials claim Lorenzo Salgado Araujo rammed a federal vehicle during an attempted arrest and that he was shot after he refused to follow commands. But witnesses casting doubt
9: All three of my clients reiterated that at no point was there ever an agent standing in front of the vehicle, nor was an agent ever placed in the line of danger.
8: A DHS official saying Salgado Araujo was stopped after officers observed a white van with an individual who resembled the target.
6: Maine Democrats have announced a convention in 2 weeks, just ahead of a legal deadline to replace Senate candidate Graham Plattner, who officially dropped out today. State Party Chairman Charlie Dingman.
10: We're also up against a timeline here that we did not choose, and we face legal limitations because our laws really never anticipated this unusual circumstance.
6: He promises transparency. Around a foot of rain in Missouri led to more than 90 water rescues today in Reynolds County. You're listening to ABC News.
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0: 866-90-RED-EYE is the phone number, 866-907-3339. 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So there's a lot going on. Last night, we talked a lot about Mitch McConnell and whether or not Mitch McConnell was alive or dead or brain dead. Now, remember, yesterday we told you that Mitch McConnell was said to be brain dead. Nobody really knew what was going on. Well, now there is a full-on effort by the Republican Party to say, no. Mitch McConnell is alive and well. Just ask Scott Jennings. He chimed in on X. I spoke to my old friend Mitch McConnell this morning, the senior senator from Kentucky. He is still recovering in the hospital. We spoke for just shy of 20 minutes about Iran, Ukraine, the unfolding situation in Maine, my visit to the TR Presidential Library, and even a little bit of Senate history. He says, I told him we want to see him back at work as soon as possible. Now, it is important to note, you do know that Jennings used to do some consulting work for Mitch McConnell, had a great relationship, clearly still does. Then Jennings spoke about that relationship, but he was on CNN later on that day.
21: Do you think he'd be willing to call into the show? Could we get him on the phone now?
22: You know, I wasn't really expecting him to call this morning, to be honest. So when the phone rang and I was able to talk to him, I was frankly pretty grateful. I mean, as I said, I've known him since I was a teenager. If it hadn't been for Mitch McConnell and the McConnell Center at the University of Louisville, you know, I would never have been able to go to college. He's been my mentor, and he changed the trajectory of my life. So, you know, when things happen to him and happen to people in your life that you really care about, you know, you just sort of naturally feel extremely worried. So when I heard his voice today, and he was clearly keeping up with stuff, that made me happy to hear from him. Because like everybody else, I've been, you know, somewhat in the dark about it. But to hear him talking and to know that he's also talking to the Senate leadership, it made me pretty happy.
0: Yeah, so part of the issue, of course, is that, you know, I'll say glad McConnell is doing better, but the reality is that he should no longer be in the Senate. We howled as conservatives at Dianne Feinstein still being in the Senate when it was clear that she was no longer able to serve.

0: interviewed sometimes, or when you watch him as he's speaking from the Senate floor, he doesn't sound like someone who, frankly, has all of his faculties. There's no other way to say it.
1: The mega media ecosphere, shall we say, has been driving a lot of the questions about where Mitch McConnell has been and what has happened to him. You, of course, are in tune with that in the role you have on your radio show. Do you think they should put out a picture of Mitch McConnell, that he should release more to the public to quiet this noise?
2: Yeah, I think Al had a good point about McConnell's general disposition towards privacy. I sometimes wonder, like, if I were laying in a hospital bed, would I want a bunch of people around photographing me? Probably not, particularly if I were an 84-year-old person who's normally private about his health. Probably not.
0: All right, so I'm a big fan of Scott Jennings. He's full of crap. Mitch McConnell is I'm going to air quote this, but he is a public servant. He is a senator. And the people who voted for Mitch McConnell, the people in Kentucky, deserve to know what is going on with their senator. They do. And so when you are a senator, and obviously this is up to a point, but when you're a senator, you owe it to your constituents to let them know how you're doing with some semblance of proof. I'm not saying that you completely give up your right to privacy. That's not what I'm saying. You don't give up your right to complete medical privacy. But at the same time, if there is a question, people deserve to know the answers. And I feel like now there's a full-on push by the establishment Republicans to ensure that everybody understands that Mitch McConnell is doing just fine. And yeah, he's frozen up multiple times in front of the cameras. He's had what is said to be a massive heart attack, and he's nowhere to be found. As I mentioned, he's fallen inside the Capitol at least once. And when we see him taking questions, it is clear he just isn't there mentally. And so you can sit here and you can say, if you're CNN, oh, it's MAGA noise, as that anchor did. But the reality is, they're not being transparent. The Republicans are not being transparent as it relates to Mitch McConnell. And so just because the mainstream media will not ask the questions that need to be asked regarding Mitch McConnell's health and regarding Mitch McConnell's ability to continue to do his job, that's once again MAGA folks doing the job of the journalists across America, a la like Nick Shirley. Mainstream media wouldn't call out all of that Somalian fraud in Minnesota. So what happened? Nick Shirley went out and did it himself. Same thing here. People are asking the question, where is Mitch McConnell? Is he fit to serve? Does there need to be a special election in Kentucky? And so just because the media won't do the job that these MAGA outlets or journalists are, doesn't mean that they're not legitimate questions that are being asked. The media, mainstream, won't ask the questions. And so part of me wonders, and this is where my conspiracy hat goes on, perhaps, I don't know, whatever. But part of me wonders if more mainstream journalists and politicians are not asking those questions about Mitch McConnell is because he and Donald Trump, you know, they've been enemies for quite some time. So I'm willing to bet that when the time comes, Mitch McConnell is going to get the hallowed John McCain treatment, you know, where he's a national hero because he's been going up against Donald Trump.
2: But I take the criticism. I think it's a fair question about transparency. I think it's a fair question about whether they've done enough. But ultimately, these office holders, you know, they're in charge of their own operations. And you know, it may be somebody around him says, let's put out a picture, and he doesn't want to do it. I think that's a fair observation from Al. But all I can tell you today is all the rumors about him being dead or brain dead or, you know, being his body's being hidden somewhere. I've seen all kinds of crazy things on the internet. That's obviously not true because He picked up the phone and called.

0: me, and that was a good thing.
1: So there's a lot of different ways that they could have proven that Mitch McConnell is still alive. And by the way, just so you know, I do believe that Mitch McConnell is still alive. But there's a lot of ways that they could dispel these rumors. For example, as Scott Jennings had that 24-minute conversation with Mitch McConnell, somebody could have taped some of that interview. Just, it's as simple as Scott Jennings has his phone, Mitch McConnell has his phone, the two of them are talking. You could have Scott Jennings put his phone on speaker, and another person could have recorded that conversation. Or they have on phones these days, I don't know what kind of phone Scott Jennings has, but there's a way to record phone conversations on your own iPhone. So if I'm on a phone with somebody, and if I so choose, I've never done it, so I'm not exactly sure how it's done, but there is a way to tape that phone call on the newer iPhones, I believe. By the way, did you see this? On Tuesday, in an apparent effort to push back on the rumors that McConnell's health had significantly deteriorated, a number of high-profile Republicans, including Senate Majority Leader John Thune, put out statements saying they have recently spoken with McConnell. McConnell's office pointed to the statements and said, "As the senator continues to recover, we will be sure to keep you updated." Despite constant requests for updates from CNN, his office, Mitch McConnell's office, has not disclosed a medical reason for the hospitalization or provided specifics on his health status beyond saying last week that he continues to improve and is working closely with his staff on Kentucky and Senate matters. Well, the problem is the lack of information leaves a lot of room for conspiracy. I mean, that's the bottom line. And again, there's a lot of weirdness going on because, as we told you yesterday, Mitch McConnell's wife, Elaine Chao, flies off to China, meets with the Chinese vice president, as her husband is apparently, you know, lying in the hospital and, I don't know, apparently close to death. And a lot of people are trying to figure that one out. And why did Mitch McConnell, this happened earlier today, why did Mitch McConnell's daughter, why did his daughter eliminate all of her social media? That's another question people want to know. So there's just a lot of strangeness that is going on. By the way, as it relates to Elaine Chao, the wife of Mitch McConnell, flying off to China, Marjorie Taylor Greene had some thoughts about that. She spoke to TMZ. Listen.
2: I want to call this out. This really irritates me. The Republican Party is all campaigning against communism right now. What about Elaine Chao? Elaine Chao flew to China and met with the vice president just a few days after Mitch McConnell is practically died and went to the hospital. So when are we going to call out a possible communist Chinese spy right there?
3: You're calling his wife a possible Chinese spy.
2: Yes, 100%. What woman leaves her husband's side while he is dead or dying in the hospital, flies to China and meets with the vice president? Answer me that.
1: You know what? Marjorie Taylor Greene, I wish that I could. But I don't get it. I just don't understand. By the way, as I mentioned, McConnell's daughter has deactivated her social media accounts. Again, his wife off to China. Total secrecy from the Senate and the Republicans. This is a Democrat, Mike Nellis, and I believe that he may have a point here in this audio clip.
4: On the McConnell thing, I also don't buy this either. If Scott Jennings and Thune and everybody else could have a 20-minute phone call with Mitch McConnell, he should be able to shoot a 60-second proof of life video to show us that he's okay. I think they know the deadline for a special election is August 3rd. If he's dead or if he's on a ventilator, if he's not able to do his job, he should resign right now. They should have a special election.
5: So, okay, but
1: all right. So point. He's right. Hell has indeed frozen over. I agree with the Democrat. And it doesn't have to be a video. It could just be maybe a phone interview. And yeah, the question about McConnell's term, He's not running for re-election. The August 3rd deadline they're talking about, that is the cutoff date in Kentucky, after which a U.S. Senate vacancy would not trigger a special election, August 3rd. So if there is a Senate opening on, let's just say, August 6th, well, there isn't enough time to run a special election. So McConnell's seat would remain vacant until the regular November 3rd election. The winner of that election on November 3rd would just take over immediately and serve the remainder of that term. Now, Andy Barr is the guy who already won the primary and is running against the Democrat, a guy by the name of Charles Booker, in the general election. Barr is considered the absolute favorite. He got Donald Trump's endorsement. He is incredibly MAGA. He is considered the front runner. So if we find out tonight or tomorrow or this week that Mitch McConnell is dead, brain dead, whatever, then Kentucky would hold the special election and the winner would finish out the rest of McConnell's term, which would only be a few months. The Daily Caller is now reporting that this response to his health crisis has been coordinated by the Republican Party. This is what they say. Republican Kentucky Senator Mitch McConnell's office sending an email on Tuesday that included a compilation of statements from senators and acquaintances claiming they spoke to the former majority leader for similar lengths of time and discussed related topics. Then why can't the people of America and most certainly the people of Kentucky hear from their senator? Inquiring minds want to know. 866-90-RED-EYE is the phone number, 866-907-3339. My name is Dan Mandis. I host a morning show in Nashville, Tennessee on Super Talk 99.7 WTN. If you cannot call, but you want to text, 615-737-9986. Got a lot more straight ahead.
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5: We're just getting into the second half of 2026, and we have already seen an extraordinarily active wildfire season so far this year.
6: With over 3.3 million acres burned as of July 5th, according to USDA meteorologist Brad Rippey, well ahead of the five-year average. In part, this is due to an erratic southwestern monsoon season to date.
5: And in fact, some of the thunderstorms that we're seeing are doing more harm than good because they are producing a lot of lightning strikes without the benefit of much, if any, rainfall.
6: A ridge of high pressure is currently blocking the tropical monsoon rains from entering the southwest.
5: We are still getting some convection as the heat builds. It creates afternoon thunderstorms, but we're just not getting that optimal amount of rainfall to help put out fires and dampen the landscape to ease that wildfire threat.
6: However, Rippey says a more regular shower pattern for the region, particularly the Four Corners area, could develop next week. I'm Rod Bain reporting for the U.S. Department of Agriculture in Washington, D.C.
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0: It's Red Eye Radio, 866-90-RED-EYE. Just a final thought on the whole Mitch McConnell situation. I had mentioned how the Republicans are very coordinated in their messaging, talking about how Mitch McConnell, apparently he's doing just fine. Here's what that sounds like.
1: I can't even keep up with it.
2: The most difficult part about a meeting is preparing for it, mm-hmm. because he is sharp, intensely probing, and detail-oriented and focused.
3: And I'm telling you, this guy's tough. He's smart. He's on his game.
4: He has vision. He has knowledge. He has a strategic thinker.
5: Is focused. He's detail-oriented.
0: Right.
5: He's always thinking about the big picture.
6: He is engaging. He is capable.
0: So that is the Republicans, and they are talking about how Mitch McConnell is improving. He's going to be just, oh, wait, no, that was the Democrats as they were defending Joe Biden. Sadly, the Republicans sound exactly the same defending Mitch McConnell, who should have been out of the Senate at least a year ago. It is incredibly disappointing when the Republicans spend years criticizing the Democrats for covering up for Dementia Joe, Joe Biden, and then they go and they do the same thing for Mitch McConnell. I wish Mitch McConnell all the best. I hope he's alive. I believe that he is alive. I don't know if he is fit to serve. But I do hope that the Republicans understand, and I am a Republican, I'm a conservative, and I hope that they understand that when they're defending, not really letting America or Kentuckians know how Mitch McConnell is doing, no tape, no video, nothing, well, then they sound just like the Democrats defending Dementia Joe. Come on, GOP, do better.

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2: ABC News, I'm Wayne Cabot. More than 150 campers have been rescued from raging floodwaters by the National Guard, flying helicopters into the flood zone of Iron County, Missouri. The U.S. is demanding Iran publicly declare it will stop attacking ships in the Strait of Hormuz and fully reopen the strait, or the U.S. will resume its bombing campaign. Maine Democrats have announced a convention will happen in 2 weeks, just ahead of a legal deadline to replace Senate candidate Graham Plattner, who officially dropped out today, State Party Chairman Charlie Dingman.
3: We are announcing that we will hold our nominating convention on Saturday, July 25, where delegates from each of Maine's 16 counties will vote for our new nominee.
2: He promises transparency. Taylor Swift paid the city of New York to cover the expenses for her wedding, paying $160,000 to the Big Apple, says Mayor Zoran Mamdani. This is ABC News.
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1: 866-90-RED-EYE is the phone number, 866-907-3339. How many of you parents have paid for a degree for your kids and then they got out into the world and they weren't able to get a job that would pay off some of the college debt that they have? A lot of us have had to deal with that, or your kids themselves went through college and they got some sort of, I don't know, humanities degree. I mean, I know you know how this works. The Trump administration is trying to fix this, but your kids go and they get like a humanities degree and they spend, I don't know, whatever it might be, $50, $60, $70, $80,000 on a college education. Then they get out into the real world. And if they can even find a job that has something to do with their college degree, it doesn't pay anything. Well, now the Trump administration is putting an end to that. This is the headline from the New York Post. And I love this because I've been talking about this forever. The government is pulling student loan money from worthless college degree programs, they say, and it's about time. And it is an opinion piece by Ricky Schlott. So I'm going to read a little bit of this and comment along the way, because I know that I've been hosting talk shows for years and years and years, and I've spoken to parent after parent after parent who has paid money for these useless degrees. They knew at the time they were paying money for a degree that would do nothing to help their kids be able to pay the bills and buy a home and support a family. And of course, the government does what they do by loaning these young adults money, tacking on a healthy interest rate, of course, and knowingly giving them money for a degree that will get them nowhere in life. And the Trump administration is saying no more. Thanks to a new federal policy that went into effect on July 1st, students will no longer be able to take out federal loans to pay for degree programs that fail to provide them a return on investment. That is huge. Do you know how many kids, how many young adults? I'm older, so I call 20-somethings kids. I'm sorry, I'm trying to break the habit. But do you know how many adults are hamstrung by really bad decisions on where to go to college and that degree? And by the way, the high schools are culpable in this as well. Because the high schools, if you've got some of these, what did you call them? When I was in school, when I was in high school, we had people, part of the school district, that would help you choose a career. And there's a lot of people that have been in this position where they go to the career counselor. That's what it was when I was in school. They'd go to the career counselor and they would say, I want a degree in theology or the fine arts or drama. And more often than not, the career counselor would encourage them to racked in a whole bunch of student loan debt and get that degree so that you can, you know, portray Shakespeare in a college play or in a classroom. But where does that get you in real life? Nowhere. I mean, very few people who get a degree in drama or the fine arts end up being an actor. And that's just the fact. The New York Post article does continue. It is a response to a shocking fact. Graduates, listen to this stat. Graduates of more than 800 college programs across the country, including at institutions like the University of Southern California and New York City's New School, make less than the average high school graduate 4 years after getting a degree. Despite all of that time and effort and tuition money. You know why that is? Because these days, the average high school grad is going to a technical school is going to a trade school, is learning how to work with their hands. And I know that there's some people that go to the University of Southern California or Yale or Harvard, and they wouldn't be caught dead crawling up into an attic and fixing an HVAC unit. They wouldn't be caught dead trying to fix somebody's plumbing. But you folks listen to talk radio. You know who's making bank right now. You know who's getting replaced by AI. And you know who is getting replaced by workers from foreign countries. And it's the people who got their hallowed degrees at the University of Southern California and Yale and Harvard. And so now the American government will have no part in propping up degree programs that may not even lead to a livable wage. A provision of the Big Beautiful Bill cuts them off from federal aid access if they cannot break that non-grad salary baseline. I love this. Teens and 20-somethings, they say in the opinion piece, should be protected by the federal government from making a catastrophic financial decision like taking on debt to finance a degree that ultimately could decrease their earnings potential. But not only are you, this is me talking now, not only are you protecting these teens and 20-somethings, but you know who else you're protecting? The American taxpayer. Because we've had a lot of these college graduates who have had their federal loans forgiven by Joe Biden and, yes, by the Trump administration as well. And so those men and women who are learning how to fix HVAC units, learning how to be plumbers and so forth, they are the ones that are ultimately screwed. Because our taxpayer dollars are going to pay off the college debt of these folks that went to college and are unable to pay their college debt. And so then you have the presidents in Congress coming in and saying, you know what? Don't worry about it. We'll forgive your loan. And in my opinion, here in 2026, we've known for decades which of these college degrees will allow you to get a great job and which of these college degrees will be absolutely worthless. For example, I looked it up. You ready? The lowest paying bachelor's degrees are typically in fields where graduates are more likely to work in education, social services, which, by the way, there is a lot to be said about education and social services. I don't want to include those in this conversation. But you look at the music degrees, drama degrees, fine arts, studio art, ministry, theology, social work, elementary education, early childhood education. Now, the ones that allow you to, you know, join the ministry or theology, education degrees, I would not believe that those are included in this that I'm talking about, because obviously we need teachers. But I think that this is a great idea. According to the findings, 804 programs, 2% of all undergraduate programs, which graduate 40,000 students annually, were flagged as potentially failing the new policy changes, including several at high-profile universities. And remember, if the graduate makes less than the average high school graduate 4 years after getting a degree, despite all the time, effort, and tuition money, then that program will not be eligible for these government student loans. Makes all the sense in the world. They say graduates of the fine and studio arts program at New York City's Cooper Union pulled in just $24,920 on average 4 years out. And students with degrees in liberal arts, as well as fine and studio arts from Bard College, made slightly below the typical high school grad at $34,571 and $34,667, respectively. I've spoken to so many people. You know, not only in my years as a talk show host have I spoken to parents who have been asked to pay an exorbitant amount of money for these college educations when they knew that it was going to do their kids no good, but have also spoken to those kids who went into these various programs and now they're mired down in all of this college debt and they cannot get out of it. I know a guy who's an IT professional. He's got a good job, but you know what the problem is? He took out a loan, high interest, and even though he's got a good job in IT, he said to me about a year ago, I'll never be a homeowner. I'll never be able to support my family the way that I want to support them because of his college debt. And he's got a good gig. He does. So I think it is absolutely the right thing to do that in the big, beautiful bill, the Trump administration pulling student loan money from worthless college degree programs. And as they say in the opinion piece, it is about time. 866-90-RED-EYE is the phone number, 866-907-3339. My name is Dan Mandis. You can find me online at Dan Mandis Show. Got a lot more straight ahead.
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0: 690 Red Eye, Dan Mann is filling in for Gary and Erica. I think President Trump has done a lot of really good things. The Trump accounts might be one of the best. So Fox News, 10 hours ago, they are now reporting that the Trump accounts app just shot to number one on Apple's App Store. They say Americans are racing to download the app, which lets parents manage new government-sponsored investment accounts for their children as part of the federal savings program. So you know all about the Trump accounts. I'm sure Positive Gary and Eric have talked about it. Basically, these are accounts, U.S. children under the age of 18 with a social security number can have a Trump account open for them. Kids born between January 1st of 2025 and December 31st of 2028 can receive that one-time $1,000 federal contribution. That is very good news, and clearly the American people are seeing the benefit.
1: Philanthropies can contribute as well. If maximum contributions are made for kids born this year, that could mean more than $300,000 by the time they become an adult. If no contributions are made, that return on investment still adds up to about $5,800.
0: I mean, the thing with this is, and it's great, I love this, and I know that some people don't like it for various reasons. We'll get into that. But if maximum contributions are made by the age of 18, $303,800 by the age of 18, by the age of 28, that turns into well over $1 million. Trump accounts by the age of 18, $5,800. If no contributions are made, that $1,000 will turn into $5,800. By the age of 28, that $1,000 turns into $18,100. And I think part of what this does, and this is why I love this so much, is that it teaches people about compound interest. It teaches people the greatness and the importance of saving money. Because it is my opinion, and by the way, I'm raising my hand. When I was 18 years old, I was absolutely financially ignorant. My parents, I mean, bless their hearts, they're both gone, so I can criticize them and not feel uneasy about it. They didn't teach me anything about finances. They just didn't. And I don't know why they didn't, but this is a great way to teach your kids about the importance of saving money and also the importance of putting money aside for whatever. Because that interest does compound. And it's a great way to teach your kids about money.
2: So first of all, I think that the most important investment decision a person can make is not, did you pick the right index? Did you pick the right stock? It's getting in the market. And what the Trump account does is it broadens the capability of people to have access to the market. So let me put that in the power of compounding.
0: That's exactly what I'm saying. Thank you, CNBC, for proving my point. The power of compounding interest. Got a lot more straight ahead. Red Eye Radio.

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9: From ABC News, I'm Wayne Cabot. President Trump is now threatening Iran with thousands of missiles after open calls for his assassination at the Ayatollah's funeral. And the U.S. is demanding Iran issue a public statement that says the Strait of Hormuz is open.
10: A senior U.S. official saying that the Iranians said firing on the ships was a mistake, an errant part of the Iranian regime that was trying to undermine the deal. We screwed up. Let's keep talking.
9: ABC's Martha Raddatz. Trump border czar Tom Holman says he's not going to comment on the fatal ICE-involved shooting in Houston, in which DAS claims that a man weaponized his vehicle toward agents, a claim refuted by three witnesses.
11: Let the investigation play out. If the officers acted outside policy or illegally, they'll be held accountable.
9: DHS says it has no body cam video. Houston Mayor John Whitmire.
12: We're not settling to wait for an FBI report. For all we know, could take a year. We want answers.
9: He's authorizing his own investigation. Graham Plattner has submitted his paperwork to formally withdraw from Maine's U.S. Senate race, and now State Democratic Chair Charlie Dingman is calling for a convention in 2 weeks to pick a replacement.
13: The convention will be fair, representative, and as transparent as possible as we all come together in service of our ultimate goal, defeating Susan Collins and winning this Senate seat.
9: Apple is suing OpenAI, claiming it's been stealing trade secrets as it seeks to build its own hardware for ChatGPT. And it's suing two Apple ex-employees who now work for OpenAI, which has not yet commented. Over 150 campers rescued from raging floodwaters by the National Guard flying their helicopters into the flood zone in Iron County, Missouri. More than 90 water rescues across the state. You're listening to ABC News.
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1: I always appreciate the opportunity to fill in on the mighty Red Eye Radio. 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I do have the latest on Graham Plattner. Has he resigned yet? The answer to that is no. And it actually looks like he may not be resigning or dropping out of his race despite enormous pressure.
3: Many of them saying it's time for him to end his campaign. Alexis McAdams is joining us live with all of the fallout from this as that fallout grows by the minute. Alexis, this is just a drip, drip, drip when it comes to Graham Plattner.
4: Bill, that's right. We talked about it the other day. First the Nazi tattoo, then the allegations of physical abuse. That wasn't enough for Congressman Ro Khanna, and it still doesn't look like it's enough for Senator Bernie Sanders. We're waiting to see if he pulls his endorsement. Calls for Graham Plattner, though, are growing for him to drop. Even the mayor of New York City just a short time ago, Bill, says this guy has to go after a woman who dated Plattner. Her name is Jenny Rakicott, accused him of raping her back in 2021. She told CNN he forced himself on her despite her telling him to stop.
1: Yep. And here's the thing. And the opening of that piece, I know this is radio, so you couldn't see it, but they got all of these photographs of Democrats who have now pulled their support for Graham Plattner, or they have encouraged him to step down. So, by the way, it is worth noting Bernie Sanders did eventually tell Graham Plattner to drop out. Now, multiple sources are saying that he might actually be staying in the race, which would more than likely lead to a defeat and a win for Susan Collins for the Republicans in the state of Maine. But now Politico is reporting this. I honestly believe that Graham Plattner doesn't really know what he's going to do. But this is what Politico says. Graham Plattner's campaign said that it had reached out to the Maine Democratic Party to discuss the process for replacing him if he were to drop out of the state's U.S. Senate race. So apparently, I think what Plattner is doing, and this is what's being reported, is that he is trying to pick his own replacement. Yeah. The acknowledgement came after the state party accused the campaign of improperly trying to influence that succession process. And it is the clearest indication yet that Plattner is considering leaving the race after saying Monday he was taking the time to reflect on his bid for the Senate. But if he decides that because the Democrat Party will not work with him on choosing his own replacement, then he may not step down. Wouldn't that be crazy? Because clearly the guy is not wanted by the Democrat Party. But listen to this. This is from Politico. The campaign spokesperson noted that Plattner had received more than 150,000 votes in last month's primary and that more than 15,000 volunteers had lent their support to his bid.

0: tattoo. A lot of these volunteers, well, they knew all of this going in. When they came in to volunteer for Grand Platner, some of this stuff was already known. And as the campaign continued and more of these things came out, a lot of these volunteers stayed, which I think is absolutely insane. But anyway, the campaign spokesman noting Platner had received more than 150,000 votes in last month's primary, 15,000 volunteers as well. This is the quote. While Graham would not want to be a part of the process, he would want to make sure the voters and the volunteers make this decision, not the political establishment. An unnamed source telling the New York Times on Monday that Platner would only withdraw from the race on the condition that he was, listen to this quote, that he was replaced by a candidate who he believes is true to the values and the vision and the policy agenda of the campaign that Maine voted for. Values? Really? I mean, I saw that word and I thought, somebody please tell me what values that Graham Platner has. I mean, does that include rape and sexual assault and Nazi tattoos and homophobic slurs and intimidation? Are those the values that he wants to ensure that whoever replaces him on the campaign has? Because that's what I took away from that word, the values of Graham Platner. Wow. I think we know what Graham Platner's values are. And by and large, the Democrat Party knew as well, and they still supported him until the allegations of rape. Now, people are talking about all of this, of course. Scott Jennings on CNN says there's something very familiar about all this.
1: I'm amazed at just how breezily Democrats are out there publicly discussing subverting the will of the people of Maine. Graham Platner overwhelmingly won a primary. 98% of what we know about Graham Platner, we already knew.
0: Yep.
1: The voters knew, the Democrats knew, the activists knew, the donors knew, everybody knew.
0: Yep, he is right. Scott Jennings is absolutely right. Everybody knew. Same with Joe Biden, by the way. Everybody knew Biden was completely out of his mind mentally. But he won the primary. Democrats realized after the primary that he could not win. They pulled the plug and went with Kamala Harris without a special election or primary or anything. The party bosses did what the party bosses do. And as Scott Jennings said, they subverted the will of the people in their party that voted in the primary, whether we're talking about Graham Platner or Joe Biden. So now the Democrats, they believe that they are unable to win with Graham Platner. So, yeah, they're pulling the plug on Platner and will probably replace him without any kind of a primary.
2: And there's a reason why
1: they voted for him.
2: Summer of 24, right?
1: They
2: now.
1: Voted for him anyway. Graham Platner hasn't dropped out of this race
3: but
1: yet.
3: But if Graham Platner does drop out,
1: but
3: that does open
1: up. You have all these Democrats, and even some of them, well, I guess we'll have to get somebody else. You had a vote. This is a democracy. The Democrats voted. And now the party of democracy is apparently going to subvert the will of the people.
3: What you're hearing from Scott, though, is that obviously the Republicans at this point would love to run against Graham Platner. I mean, this would be
4: that
3: a gift. I mean, that would be a gift for them.
4: And to Dave's
1: Look, Lulu, it's not a gift that someone like this was allowed to make it this far in this process. But he did make it this far. And I think the Democrats, sometimes, what's the old saying? You know, you made your bed, now you got to lie in it.
3: Well, at least
1: the process here would dictate that Democrats ought to have to lie in this.
0: Yep, that is Scott Jennings. And of course, cue all the screaming that goes on. You know, we'll see what Platner does. There may be some negotiating that is going on behind the scenes. But, you know, Platner apparently wants this guy, Troy Jackson, who is a former state Senate president in Maine. But now there are accusations that Troy Jackson└

0: himself has skeletons in his closet as well. So that's going to be a problem. So Plattner says, no, no, no. See, now that there's pushback, Plattner is like, no, no, no. We're not trying to tip the scales. That's not what we're trying to do. We're not trying to tip the scales. We'll have to see ultimately what happens. But this is from CNN. As Maine Democrats try to find the right option, if Plattner pulls out, a July 25th pop-up convention or statewide caucus has been floated, according to the New York Times. The state party committee is unlikely to make the choice, the New York Times reported. The state party's committee, which has about 100 members, will not be choosing the nominee. Now, Brandon Gill is a Republican congressman out of Texas. He says that Plattner is only part of the problem. The Democrat Party is really to blame for all this.
1: Democrats are going to go looking for another candidate that they think can make that articulate that message, particularly to young white men. What happened here, remember, is that Democrats were looking for somebody. Graham Plattner didn't just come out of nowhere from Maine. Party leaders looked for a candidate that they believed would resonate with young white men, and they found the biggest scumbag they possibly could, because that is, Graham Plattner is the caricature of white men that Democrats have in their heads. And that's who they think can carry that message.
0: I mean, toxic masculinity, right? I mean, isn't that what the Democrats have been complaining about all this time? They picked what I would say is one of the most toxic individuals you'll ever find. And by the way, I don't believe in this toxic masculinity. I don't believe in that. But if I did, I agree with Brandon Gill, where this guy would be the personification of it if you believed in toxic masculinity. But whole thing is just crazy. By the way, they're talking about the situation with the vetting. Listen to this. When Scott Jennings said that Democrats have to, you know, lie in their bed that they made, do you know how much they spent on the vetting of Graham Plattner? $6,250 for your basic background check. $6,250. That took only 3 days. Now, the vetting process for politicians, usually they run in the tens of thousands of dollars, and it takes a long time because you really need to dig deep, right? The New York Times talks about this. Vetting processes, they're undertaken to help ensure prospective elected officials don't have personal baggage that could, if discovered, derail their candidacy. And they only paid $6,250 for a background check that took 3 days. So this is the Democrats' fault. I mean, it really, truly is. Now they've got to deal with all of this. Dave is calling from Pennsylvania on Red Eye Radio. Dave, thanks for calling in. Go ahead, sir. I don't hear. There you go. Hey, Dave, start over again, if you would, please.
2: I'm no fan of Graham Plattner. I'm a Republican, in fact. But I think he's getting kind of a raw deal. I mean, if this woman, you know, if you get raped, it's my view, you should call the police as soon as you're in a place of safety or as soon as the person leaves your house. She's waited 5 years to come forward with this. And in terms of these other allegations, if there was any validity to them, why weren't the police and various district attorneys, why haven't criminal cases been brought? I mean, this guy won the primary and he won it big. I don't want him to win the election, but I think he's getting kind of a raw deal. And this woman said she thinks men count too much on the silence of women. Well, she remained silent for 5 years. And it's only coming forward now on the eve, the relative eve of a senatorial election.
0: So, I mean, you're right on all of those counts. I would not defend the silence of this woman for 5 years. And, you know, but from the Democrats' perspective, remember, Dave, the Democrats' perspective is believe all women, right? So they've got to live with their own mantra. So if they're going to live by believe all women, then they've got to believe this woman. I think there's some party jockeying going on, of course, behind the scenes. They needed to figure out a way out of the Graham Plattner business, because I think they probably had some internal polling that showed that Graham Plattner was not going to win. And so they, and by the way, there's some more allegations out there today with Graham Plattner. I'm hesitating. It's late enough at night, early enough in the morning that I can tell you folks what those allegations are. And I will here in a second. But I think that the Democrats were looking for a way out. I think that they brought it, as you said, Dave, right up to the relative eve of the deadline before they could, you know, boot him. And so they made him and are making him look as bad as possible, because I think that there is some coordinated effort here. And I think they're making him look as bad as possible so that the person that replaces Graham Plattner will look like an angel. And Dave, I appreciate the call. There is an ex-girlfriend of Graham Plattner. Do I have time to do this? I think that I do. There's an ex-girlfriend of Graham Plattner, just real quick, who is accusing him of, during sexual intercourse, of taking off the condom. And that is the latest accusation. Now, if I'm going to follow the track that Dave is on, okay, well, then if you notice that he took it off in the middle of your encounter, your intercourse, well, then stop having sex. I mean, that seems pretty simple to me. Anyway, the phone number is 866-90-RED-EYE, 866-907-3339. Got a lot more straight ahead on Red Eye Radio.
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Red Eye is the phone number, 866-907-3339. All right, coming up, the Trump administration is apparently going to crack down on illegal alien truck drivers. I know there's a lot of truckers that listen to Red Eye Radio. I love what the men and women do out on the highways and byways of America, delivering all of our goods. Thank you very much for what you do behind the wheel of those 18-wheelers. And so the president, and I've got some great audio from Tom Homan coming up, they are going after the illegal alien truck drivers and the states and the schools that give them those CDLs. It was just in earlier this week, right, in Pennsylvania, where a illegal alien truck driver just killed a state trooper on the side of the road. Horrible, horrible story. So I love, and again, I've got some great audio from Tom Homan coming up after the break. Also, this headline, Donald Trump's inner circle have now talked about the real UFO disclosure. Apparently, the president has a speech that he is ready to give. It is written and ready. And basically, they're talking about what he is going to explain to the American people. So we're going to talk about that coming up as well, straight ahead. People who listen to me in Nashville, Tennessee, know that I am a big time In-N-Out fan. In-N-Out has now given a major update about its expansion. East Coast fans, I'm just going to give you the headline. You're going to be left out in the cold. If you love In-N-Out and you're in like New York, you might be SOL. Anyway, details straight ahead right here on Red Eye Radio.

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1: ABC News, I'm Wayne Cabot. President Trump threatening Iran with thousands of missiles after open calls for his killing at the Ayatollah's funeral. Trump borders our Tom Homan says he's not going to comment after ICE agents killed a man that they say weaponized his vehicle toward them in Houston.
2: We're going to hold our officers to high standard, but we got to wait for the investigation to play out, because who knows, is there body cam footage? Is there cell phone videos?
1: DHS says it has no body cam video. Houston Mayor John Whitmire wants to know why.
3: I was in the legislature when we passed legislation to require body cameras. There was some resistance. Most police officers will tell you today it's their best friend.
1: Three men inside of a van who witnessed the fatal shooting said the officer was never threatened. Apple, suing OpenAI for allegedly stealing trade secrets as it tries to build its own hardware for ChatGPT. This is ABC.
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1: It's Red Eye Radio, 86690 Red Eye is the phone number. Dan Mandis in for Gary and Eric. And Steve is in Stone Mountain, Georgia on Red Eye Radio. 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
2: Doing great. How you doing this morning? Hey, Graham Plattner, for years the Democrat Party has belittled and been hostile towards white males. So, of course, they lost our vote. Big surprise. But they're trying to get us back. All they have to offer, not real white men, but caricatures of white men like this human piece of feces, Graham Plattner. He's just a caricature of a man, and that's just all they have to put up, like mama's boys like him. And the only reason they're dropping him is because they figured out he can't win. If they still thought he could win, they would stick with him, even if he was, you know, credibly accused of cannibalism.
1: You know what's crazy?
2: That's just how morally bankrupt that party is.
1: Oh, well, you're right. Do you remember how much money they spent trying to figure out how to reach working class males? Do you remember that whole thing where they spent $20 million?
2: Yeah, if you had any authenticity at all, you wouldn't have to spend a penny. You would instinctively know what to do to reach people who actually make this country run.
1: That's exactly right, and I appreciate the call very much. And I agree with you on Graham Plattner. I mean, living, breathing piece of human excrement is the only way that I can describe him. And the Democrat Party thought that he was, a good guy to represent them. As I wrapped up the show yesterday, I played a few times Elizabeth Warren and, her little audio clip that said that, Graham Plattner is her kind of guy. Remember that? Do you know what's so funny, too? Have you noticed that the Democrats are bringing truly horrifying people to run for these incredibly important races? And I'm not talking about the socialists. I mean, I do find the, anti-Israel, anti-America, wiping their hands on the American flag, free Palestine. I do find those people horrifying, too. But when we start talking about, some of these people that are running for the Democrats, I mean, okay, so you've got Graham Plattner. You've also got Eric Swalwell, who was running for the governorship for the state of California, and he ended up with a lot of these same types of allegations. And by the way, Democrats knew it. Democrats knew about all of those horrifying allegations by the ex-girlfriends and all of these people that knew Eric Swalwell. And yet they supported him anyway. Then you've got Katie Porter, also out of California, who threw hot mashed potatoes on her husband's head. Jay Jones, who said that he wanted to shoot his Republican opponent and his kids and urinate on their graves. He was running for AG in Virginia, and he won, by the way. Absolutely horrifying. And yeah, Gold Bar Bob Menendez as well, corruption. And now you've got another one, of course, as I said, Graham Plattner. I'm sure, I've got a text line. I've got a lot that I want to do in this segment, so I don't know if I can take any more calls, but 615-737-9986. I'm sure that there is somebody that the Republicans have run that is as disgusting as some of these people. I can't think of anyone. And maybe it's because I'm conservative. And no, I don't believe that anything that Donald Trump has ever done equates to any of what I've just described. Was that a Santos? George Santos? The guy that lied on his resume? George Santos. The only one that I can think of. Other than that, I can't think of a Republican, a recent Republican who has this kind of a resume. A Graham Plattner, Eric Swalwell, Katie Porter throwing piping hot mashed potatoes on her husband's head, Jay Jones talking about wanting to shoot his Republican opponent in the family. I can't think of anyone that is on that kind of a level of being a horrifying person. Now, I'm a conservative. Maybe I'm blind to the problems within my own party, although I don't believe that I am. But if I've missed one, send a text 615-737-9986 and I'll look at it before the end of the show. One of the things that I talk about a lot, I'm a morning host in Nashville, Tennessee on Super Talk 99.7 WTN, 6 to 10 Eastern, 5 to 9 Central. One of the things that I talk about often is illegal alien truck drivers. And, you know, if you listen to Red Eye Radio and you know what's going on, you know that it is a major, major problem across our country, especially with the administration of Joe Biden allowing all of these people into our country. Then they go to places like California. Then they go to places like the state of Washington and Oregon and some of these other states that are liberal, and they get their CDLs and they're driving around these massive 18 wheelers and they end up killing innocent people. I don't have the time, and maybe I'll have time tomorrow night, but I mean, I could name you probably at least 10 to 15 different episodes of these illegal alien truck drivers killing people over the last several years. And the people that they're killing are Americans. And yeah, it's a major issue. And so now the Trump administration, and you truck drivers know exactly what I'm talking about. Some of you, and I get conflicting reports, but some of you has said that the illegal alien truck drivers, they're willing to work for lower money. So that is depressing wages in the trucking industry. Others have said that is not the case. I don't know what the reality is, but what I do know is that there's a lot of frustration within the trucking industry. And there's certainly frustration amongst the American people as we hear time and time and time again that illegal aliens are being given these CDLs and they can't speak English. They don't know the roads. They barely know what's going on around them here in America because they just snuck into our country. Tom Homan says, you know what? We are going to surge across America at these way stations to catch illegal alien CDL drivers.
3: Driver's license revoked as of May 1st was over 28,000, which seems significant. But out of how many? Like, what do you know what the denominator is?
4: That's a work in progress, because again, getting information from, you know, the some of the sanctuary states is a struggle, and Sean Duffy's suing, DOJ's suing, so we're trying to get all this information we can.
1: Yeah, and you're talking about tens of thousands. How do you get all of these folks, by the way? I don't know, but you know they exist. And we find out that they exist when they end up killing some poor guy on a motorcycle, which is what happened in Eastern Tennessee, here in my state of Tennessee. So this is happening. I love that Tom Homan is going to do that surge and try to get as many of these guys off the road as he possibly can. Now, Donald Trump's inner circle. This is an article in the Daily Mail, and it's by a guy named Chris Malore, U.S. deputy science editor. He says, Donald Trump's inner circle have shown me the real UFO disclosure. The president has an imminent speech written and ready. What he'll explain about non-human life will make it all make sense. All right, so I just saw this. I'm going to paraphrase some of this, but they say that Trump has this speech ready to go. What is he going to tell the American people? And by the way, I've talked about this before, the Age of Disclosure, it is an incredible documentary. You've got to watch it if you're interested in UFO stuff. A guy named Mark Christopher Lee, who correctly predicted several aspects of Donald Trump's UFO disclosure plans in the Daily Mail earlier this year, now claims the president has prepared a speech that would amount to a historic soft disclosure of extraterrestrial life. White House disclosures have told the Daily Mail that no speech discussing this topic has been planned, but there's a lot of people inside the administration that do say, oh yeah, it's coming. this guy Lee, revealing that multiple sources believe the speech not only exists, but may have been moved up to take place during the NATO summit in Turkey on July 8th, which is today, which is also the anniversary of the Roswell UFO incident in 1947, though he is less confident about the exact timing of the speech. Well, that's going to be interesting. The alleged draft of the speech is said to mention specific UFO incidents over the last 80 years, including Roswell, the U.S. Navy's encounter with a craft called the Tic Tac in 2004, and multiple UFOs spotted by fighter jets along the East Coast in 2015. If you haven't seen these videos, they are incredible. Now, a lot of these incidents have already been sort of, you know, if you're interested in this stuff, you already know about some of these. But they say that Donald Trump is going to go a step further and confirm that these incidents are believed to have involved craft and beings of a non-human origin. So essentially what the president's going to do is he is going to confirm, as president of the United States, these incidents, they're not conspiracies. They are real. The crafts are real. And these non-human beings are also real. This is what the president, apparently, according to this guy in the Daily Mail, is going to say. The president also is expected to reveal that forensic testing done on entities found in crashed UFOs proves these beings were not from Earth. I mean, this is going to be really interesting. And yeah, if it happens today, that's going to be fascinating. They say that Donald Trump has expressed support for increased transparency and disclosure regarding UFOs, though his personal interest in the subject has historically been described as skeptical or limited. So we'll have to see if we get a speech here in the next couple of days. All right, where is In-N-Out coming to across Middle Tennessee and America? So I'm, again, a big In-N-Out fan, and they've now announced plans to open stores in, you ready? Colorado, Texas, Idaho, East Tennessee. There's a couple of new In-N-Outs that are coming in my location of Middle Tennessee. There is one opening up in Madison, a few people listening on WTN, and another one opening up in Hermitage, right on my way home from work every single day. Also, New Mexico has another one coming too. So In-N-Out, they are definitely expanding. What they also say is that there is no way in any real length of time, there's no way in any... not anytime soon is what I'm trying to say, is In-N-Out going to open any stores on the East Coast. They say that there's just no way that they can do it. I have a feeling that part of the reason why In-N-Out won't move to the East Coast is because the East Coast, frankly, is full of, liberal ideology. In-N-Out is known to be extremely conservative. My name is Dan Mandis. Got a lot more straight ahead.
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If you want to check out any part of the radio program, that is where you can find the podcast. By the way, I've been fact-checked from the great state and the free state of Florida when I said a lot of these East Coast states, I think that In-N-Out, there's logistical reasons why In-N-Out can't move to expand out to the East Coast. But, you know, I said, well, you got a lot of these liberal states on the East Coast. So that might be one of the reasons why this Christian family doesn't want to go that far east. And I got fact-checked by somebody in Florida says, hey, Mandis, Florida is a very conservative state. I stand corrected. You know, I just got back from a trip to Florida, and I can't, whenever I talk about Florida, I always find myself saying the free state of Florida, which is what they call themselves in the Sunshine State. So, and this person, whoever it is, asked me if I could ship some of those In-N-Out hamburgers from Tennessee to Florida. I can tell you from personal experience, they don't travel well. And one of my local listeners said, congratulations, Dan, you have now promoted In-N-Out on every radio show you have done. That's actually probably true. I think one of my first days, 12 years ago, one of my first shows in Nashville, I made it a one-man mission that I was going to get In-N-Out to come to Tennessee. I'm sure that's why they finally moved here.

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9: From ABC News, I'm Wayne Cabot. The U.S. is demanding that Iran publicly declare it will stop hitting ships in the Strait of Hormuz and fully reopen it as a condition to ending the flare-up in fighting.
10: The U.S. ramping up its attacks this week, pounding more than 170 targets in Iran over 2 days. In response to Iran attacking commercial ships in the Strait of Hormuz. The threat from Iran is in part why President Trump flew home from the NATO summit in Turkey on the old Air Force One, officials saying there are differences in security capabilities with the new Qatari-gifted Air Force One.
9: ABC Chief Global Affairs Correspondent Martha Raddatz. With no body camera video, Homeland Security is trying to explain why ICE agents shot a man to death in Houston. ABC's John Quiñones says the victim wasn't the person they were looking for.
11: ICE officials claim Lorenzo Salgado Araujo rammed a federal vehicle during an attempted arrest and that he was shot after he refused to follow commands. But witnesses casting doubt
12: All three of my clients reiterated that at no point was there ever an agent standing in front of the vehicle, nor was an agent ever placed in the line of danger.
11: A DHS official saying Salgado Araujo was stopped after officers observed a white van with an individual who resembled the target.
9: Maine Democrats have announced a convention in 2 weeks, just ahead of a legal deadline to replace Senate candidate Graham Plattner, who officially dropped out today. State Party Chairman Charlie Dingman.
13: We're also up against a timeline here that we did not choose, and we face legal limitations because our laws really never anticipated this unusual circumstance.
9: He promises transparency. Around a foot of rain in Missouri led to more than 90 water rescues today in Reynolds County. 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
0: Now, It's Red Eye Radio, with talk about everything from politics to social issues and news of the day. Whether you're up late or you're just starting your day, welcome to the show. 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
1: 866-90-RED-EYE is the phone number, 866-907-3339. Hope you are doing well, and welcome on in. Gary and Eric, they return Sunday night, Monday morning. I always appreciate the opportunity to fill in for the guys. And you can find me on the socials at Dan Mandis Show. And I host a morning show in Nashville, Tennessee on Super Talk 99.7 WTN. Lots going on tonight. Let's get to it. Iran. Well, there has now been some fighting going on in Iran. It's a, what do they call it? FAFO, mess around and find out. That is what Iran has decided to do. So they decided yesterday to attack some commercial ships sailing through the Strait of Hormuz. Now, it's been relatively quiet as the negotiations continue. The memorandum of understanding has been playing out, but that has now completely been blown out of the water. There were three tankers trying to sail through or transit the Strait of Hormuz via the route that Iran apparently had warned ships against using. So these three ships, Iran claims, tried to use that route, and they ultimately got hit by the Iranians. And so now we are fighting back, and we have been bombing the living you-know-what out of the Iranians. Apparently, we struck more than 80 targets, and now the Iranians, and you know how this goes, because we've all been watching this play out for the last several months, Iran is now threatening the United States as well. CENTCOM started talking about what we did. They made this announcement. Here's what they said, according to Fox News.
2: Here's what they posted on X. They said, U.S. Central Command forces have begun launching a series of powerful strikes against Iran to impose heavy costs for targeting and attacking commercial shipping crewed by innocent civilians in an international waterway. The U.S. strikes are in response to Iranian attacks on three commercial vessels that were transiting the Strait of Hormuz. Iran's demonstrated aggression was unwarranted, dangerous, and a clear violation of the ceasefire.
1: All right, so we'll have to see where this goes. But not only did we drop a bunch of bombs on them, which I'm fine with that, just so you know where I stand, I'm all for diplomacy related to Iran in this situation, but my ultimate opinion on Iran is you can't trust them, and they only relate to one kind of negotiation, and that is leading with warfare, leading with bombs. That is why we are doing what we're doing. As a matter of fact, you know, in the past, we've always, when we have had to deal with Iran militarily, we'll oftentimes refer to those strikes as defensive, though now, tonight, we're calling these moves offensive in nature. But in addition to the military strikes, in addition to the bombs, we've also dropped some waivers. And Iran is losing a ton of revenue. There is millions of barrels of oil that are now in limbo. That is the headline from Fox News. Here's what we've done. The Treasury Department on Tuesday revoked a waiver allowing Iran to sell oil and petrochemicals, prohibiting Iran from a significant revenue source negotiated during recent talks. A U.S. official said in a statement that Iran's actions in the Strait were wholly unacceptable to the United States and will be met with consequences. Iran's not necessarily used to having to deal with consequences. They are a petulant child collectively. Iran, of course, accusing the U.S. now of violating the memorandum of understanding signed last month by both U.S.

0: $1 in oil sales. So there's lots of saber rattling that is going on as Iran is now warning they will stop negotiations if the U.S. and our threats continue. Here's more.
1: From Fox Business, they've obtained audio of an Iranian threatening the ships in the Strait, and here is how that sounded in English.
2: This is the last warning. This is last warning. This is last warning. You are running danger. Don't put your life in danger. You are ordered to alter course. Support us immediately. Alter course. Support us immediately and use the south of Lara Island to exit. If you disobey, you will be targeted. This is Sepah Navy out.
0: So that is supposedly Iran warning these ships. So clearly, Iran's default is that they do not want peace. They only know one way to exist, and that is with war, with death, and with destruction. I mean, they can't seem to get out of their own way. That is how they want it. And my opinion is that if that's how they want it, that's how they're going to get it. They continue to claim ownership of the Strait of Hormuz. That's not the way that it's going to work. Donald Trump has said that. Many other nations have said that as well. You just can't start bombing commercial vessels. They think that they own the Strait of Hormuz, and they don't. So now Donald Trump is going to do what he's going to have to do. And as I said just a few moments ago, we have apparently struck now more than 80 sites in Iran. And now they're talking tough like they always do. Again, I hate to sound like a broken record, but Iran doesn't understand diplomacy. They don't care about their people. They don't care about sanctions and all of these other things. They only care about their ability to manufacture a nuclear weapon. I believe that Donald Trump, frankly, he just wants a way out of this. I think that Donald Trump wants a way out. He wants a way to be able to declare victory and be able to get out lower gasoline prices heading into the midterm elections. That's what Donald Trump is trying to do. Now, I get why the Trump administration decided to go into Iran in the first place. The president saying that Iran can never have a nuclear weapon. He has been saying that for decades. And so he decided to do what he decided to do. Now, a lot of people will constantly, and it is a very fair question. As a supporter of Donald Trump, did we do the right thing going into Iran in the first place? That depends on how this whole thing ultimately ends. Because if Iran eventually decides, you know what, we are going to abandon our nuclear aspirations and we are going to accept the generosity of America and the rest of the world, and we are going to sell our oil on the open market. We are going to make billions of dollars in revenue. We're going to help our economy. We're going to fix our economy. We're going to save our country by selling oil on the open market, and everything is going to be fine. We're not going to sponsor terrorism. If Iran ultimately comes to the right side, along with the rest of the world, well, most of the rest of the world, well, then President Trump did the right thing. But if things continue to go south like what we're seeing tonight, then the opposite could be argued, that Donald Trump did not do the right thing. Now, there's going to be a lot of people out there, and I've been dealing with this since this whole thing started. People are going to say, well, Iran is now weaponizing the Strait of Hormuz. They've always weaponized the Strait of Hormuz. Some people will say that Iran never even had an inkling to weaponize the Strait of Hormuz. They have always threatened to close the Strait of Hormuz. Now they're actually doing it. And so I understand what Donald Trump says, yeah, and imagine if they had a nuclear weapon. I do understand why the president did this. But gas prices are still more expensive. We're dealing with a country that refuses to follow any rules, refuses any real attempts at diplomacy. And they simply, as I said, they don't care about their own people. So it does seem to me, and I know that there's going to be people out there that are going to disagree with me.

0: And that's fine. But I do feel like we've painted ourselves into a corner, honestly. And Donald Trump is looking to claim victory and get out. But, you know, that victory is hard to find. And so now the very latest on Iran is they're threatening us. Let me go to the right page. CENTCOM is calling the Iran operation offensive in a shift from previous strikes, basically saying, yeah, you know what? We are taking offense. We are doing everything we can to get Iran to acquiesce to what we are demanding, as we should. Kuwait and Bahrain are now issuing alerts as tension escalates following the U.S. strikes on Iran. By the way, don't forget that Iran, they have also, of course, been bombing their neighbors in the Middle East. So our allies in the Middle East, they want this done as quickly as we want it done for a number of different reasons. Of course, everybody's talking about the oil here in America. We have, as I mentioned, higher oil prices, higher gasoline prices. That, of course, leads to higher prices overall. A lot of things across America, most things, if not all things. What we pay depends on the cost of gasoline, because a lot of the things that we buy at the grocery stores and at the department stores and so forth, well, that has to be transported via trucks that use gasoline to power, to run. So that's the problem that we face. And every time we think that we're getting close, and I'm not even going to talk about how many times Donald Trump has said, the war is almost over. The war is almost over. The war is almost over. Only to find that, no, Iran comes back and says, no, the war is not almost over. No, we did not agree to what you have told the world that we agreed to. And on it goes. So that is the latest. We're watching everything that is going on in Iran. By the way, Pete Hegseth, the Secretary of War, is headed to, if not already in Israel, speaking to Benjamin Netanyahu. So we'll see where this whole thing goes. Meantime, the president is right next to Iran in Turkey for the NATO summit. Now, they say that he is safe in his hotel. Remember, again, at the NATO summit, and one of the big questions a lot of people were asking is if the president is in danger. Probably not. Iran is, of course, right next to Turkey. Theoretically, they could hit Ankara with a weapon, but Turkey has massive air defense systems. In other words, Donald Trump is safe, but yes, he ordered strikes in Iran, more on Iran from Turkey. A few notes from the NATO summit. Now, first of all, the president, he did go in there guns blazing. We're going to talk about that and a whole lot more straight ahead. My name is Dan Mattis. The phone number, 866-90-RED-EYE, 866-907-3339. We'll return next on Red Eye Radio.
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0: It's Red Eye Radio, 866-90-RED-EYE, 866-907-3339. Dan Mandis here in for Gary and Eric. So the first segment, we're talking about what is going on in Iran. They bombed three ships as they were traveling through the Strait of Hormuz. We are retaliating by bombing the living you-know-what out of Iran. We hit at least 80 sites, and I believe that that bombing is going to continue. All of that is Donald Trump is in NATO and the NATO summit in Turkey. And he is incredibly angry still at some of our NATO allies. And so one of the things that happened, and this is a moment that is making the rounds on the internet and on social media, a lot of people noticing that President Trump, again, went in incredibly angry, and he talked about his attitude heading into the NATO summit.
1: Troop drawdowns in Europe likely? And are you satisfied with the progress that NATO allies have made?
2: Well, we're going to see. I was very disappointed with NATO. And frankly, if it weren't held in Turkey, where my friend happens to be a very strong leader, it's possible that I wouldn't have attended. I felt I had to attend because of the fact that, you know, I know he's gone all out. It was a big thing to have NATO come to Turkey or any place else. It's a big thing. But we weren't treated well because we did something in Iran. We don't need anybody's help. I didn't even want their help. But before I asked, they said they wouldn't be there. And we've invested trillions of dollars in NATO. Why? To protect European countries and others, Canada, etc. But to protect people, countries from, generally speaking, it used to be the Soviet Union, now it's Russia. And I say that's fine, but you would think that they'd be very willing to do something to help us.
0: So that was President Trump. And again, that is a moment that went viral. The backdrop was incredibly tense. Now, remember what has been going on. As you just heard, the president, we went into Iran, NATO countries did not help us, refused. Spain refusing to allow us to use air bases and their airspace as well. That was insane. Italy decided they wouldn't allow us to use one of their military bases in Sicily. So basically, we had to waste fuel. We had to waste time. Logistically speaking, it was more difficult because we had to go out of our way to do what we needed to do militarily because NATO allies would not step up. They would not help because either, number one, they just, you know, they had a principled disagreement with what we were doing, or they were more afraid of Iran than they were of Donald Trump and America. France, of course, limited some of the airspace that we were allowed to use. The UK didn't allow us to use some of their bases. Their hesitation was more nuanced. Germany wouldn't allow their bases to be used for direct strikes on Iran as well. So the bottom line is we needed access to bases. We needed access to airspace, and these major NATO allies, they refused. So that's why Donald Trump going in, things were incredibly tense. They were very tense. And in these comments, Donald Trump actually said that he would not have come if the meetings were held in any other country. But yeah, again, he was willing to come to Turkey.
2: We didn't need any help at all. And in a way, I was testing people. I was testing to see whether or not they'd be there, because I've long said that we help them, but I'm not sure that they'd be there for us. And Italy turned us down, and Germany turned us down, and France turned us down. And it's okay. But, you know, why are we spending hundreds of billions of dollars and they're not there for us? We've always been there for them.
0: Yep. So it's Donald Trump versus the world, America versus the world, it seems, when it comes to the war in Iran. Again, remember the backdrop includes Donald Trump. You just heard him complaining about the spending. And there are different ways to count it. But the bottom line is we spend far more than the rest of these countries combined to support NATO. Just sheer defensive spending we spent in 2024. $968 billion. All the other NATO countries combined, it was like $450 billion. And so this is to protect Europe from Russia. So why exactly is it that we're spending so much and these other countries are simply not hitting their requirements is a huge question that Donald Trump is still trying to force these NATO countries to step up and do what they're contractually obligated to do. Got a lot more straight ahead on Red Eye Radio.
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5: ABC News, I'm Wayne Cabot. More than 150 campers have been rescued from raging floodwaters by the National Guard, flying helicopters into the flood zone of Iron County, Missouri. The U.S. is demanding Iran publicly declare it will stop attacking ships in the Strait of Hormuz and fully reopen the strait, or the U.S. will resume its bombing campaign. Maine Democrats have announced a convention will happen in 2 weeks, just ahead of a legal deadline to replace Senate candidate Graham Plattner, who officially dropped out today, State Party Chairman Charlie Dingman.
6: We are announcing that we will hold our nominating convention on Saturday, July 25, where delegates from each of Maine's 16 counties will vote for our new nominee.
5: He promises transparency. Taylor Swift paid the city of New York to cover the expenses for her wedding, paying $160,000 to the Big Apple, says Mayor Zoran Mamdani. This is ABC News.
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1: 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And I tend to read all of the messages. I don't always get to respond to them, but I do appreciate all of the feedback. I couldn't believe when I saw this. Woke activists are now pushing for something called Black English to be taught in Democrat states' preschools to combat harmful language hierarchies. So I'm reading this, and of course, this comes from the People's Republic of California. These activists want to teach Black English in schools. What is Black English? Well, they call it African American Vernacular English. Now, I guess, and this is going to be, I'm just going to tell you, like, some people might get upset at this segment, but my immediate thought was, okay, so is this like Ebonics? I don't know. But what they essentially want to do is they want to teach improper English in schools in California. So instead of teaching kids how to speak properly, they want to dumb down the English language so that everybody is speaking this Black English. It's insanity. Now, I went to ChatGPT for examples, and again, it's all just bad English, improperly speaking the English language. And this is what ChatGPT says. English language, often called African American English or African American Vernacular English or AAVE, is a variety of English with its own grammar, vocabulary, pronunciation patterns, and expression. It developed through the history and experiences of Black communities in the United States. So I asked for examples of Black English. Here's one. He be working late, meaning he usually works late or often works late. The word be, ChatGPT says, is used to show a repeated or habitual action. Then why can't they just say usually? You know what I mean? This is so dumb. Here's another one. She been knew that, meaning she has known that for a long time. Been, often pronounced with emphasis been, can show that something started in the past and has continued. Well, then why can't you just say, yeah, she's known that for a long time? They're encouraging our kids to sound ignorant. That's what they're doing. Instead of trying to get kids to learn how to speak properly, they're excusing it by trying to make it almost like legitimized or official by teaching it in school. And that's insanity. Here's another one. I ain't got no money. Now, people use the word ain't all the time, regardless of, you know, Black, white, whatever. People use the term ain't. I try not to. I probably do at some point. And by the way, as I go through this, as people who listen to me in Nashville know, listen, I'm not necessarily somebody who speaks perfect English. Trust me, I know that. But at least I try. And I would never advocate for bad or improper English to be taught in schools. Here's another one. Again, I ain't got no money, meaning I don't have any money. I mean, why is it that these kinds of activists who are trying to get this done in schools, why is it they don't want people to be better? They want the rest of us to stoop down to a level where we all sound dumb or ignorant or whatever. Here's another one, and I don't really understand it. They finna leave, F-I-N-N-A, finna or fina, they finna leave. In other words, they are about to leave. Finna or fina comes from fixing to and means getting ready to or about to. They stay arguing is another one, meaning they're always arguing. The word stay in this Black English can emphasize a repeated action. He done it already, which is another phrase from this Black English, means he already ate. Done means completion. So, again, to me, this is just excusing poor English skills, legitimizing a refusal to learn how to correctly speak English. Supporters, now this is from, and I've already given you my opinion on this. My opinion is that this is insane, and you are excusing people refusing to learn proper English. Supporters, though, just to give both sides, say teaching the dialect, again, also known as African-American English or African-American Vernacular English, will help combat harmful language hierarchies. So now asking people to speak proper English is some sort of a harmful language hierarchy, which means proper English, is it like, what, the top of the hierarchy? And by the way, can I ask this question? So when is speaking proper English a white thing? I'm going to tell you, I know a lot of Black folks who speak better English than some of the white people that I know. So why do these activists want to dumb everybody down? The Black Californians United for Early Care and Education group is part of a movement advocating for Black English to be recognized as a legitimate, rules-based language in preschool classrooms on par with other languages. Co-founder Dr. Ashley Williams told PBS the movement is personal because she grew up being told by her family that the way she spoke at home was not acceptable at school. And I will interject, well, because at school, they're trying to teach you how to speak correctly. Williams, again, Dr. Ashley Williams, says that she felt ashamed and embarrassed by this and is spearheading the movement because she doesn't want her 2-year-old son to grow up with the same experience. I would say to Dr. Williams that if you felt ashamed and embarrassed, well, then you should have been inspired to be able to learn proper English, which I'm sure that if you are now a doctor, you were inspired to speak proper English. And if you've got a 2-year-old son, well, then I would assume that you have the smarts, the brains, after all, you are a doctor, to teach your 2-year-old son to speak properly. I mean, it's really not that difficult. I mean, this is brought to you by the same people that say that math is racist. I mean, it's just dumb. She says, I don't want my son to walk into any room and feel like his voice is not valued or his perspective cannot be heard because he's not saying it in one way or the other, she told the outlet, which again was PBS. Well, I'm sorry, but in America, if you speak in a certain way and you sound uneducated, then people are going to judge you. Whether that's fair or not, whatever. But that's just the truth. And again, for me, it doesn't fall, even though they break it down on racial lines, the Black Californians United for Early Care and Education, and they call this Black English. I know a bunch of white people that speak this way, too. Well, I don't know them, but I've seen them on the socials, just so we're clear. But again, to me, if you want your child to grow up with, you know, the same experiences, teach him to speak proper English. That's all you got to do. If you don't want your kid to have those awful experiences, then teach him the right way to speak. Don't force everyone else to dumb down to his level. Better for him to learn and rise. You know, they do. They talk about multilinguals. This is a quote. We talk about multilinguals, but we don't include Black children who may be African-American English speakers, says the director of the Children's Equity Project, Zirid Soto Boykin. So it looks like what they're trying to do is they're trying to compare this, I'm air quoting this, this black English to like people speaking, I don't know, Spanish. It sounds like they want black kids in America to be treated like kids who are ESL, you know, English as a second language. Like, again, like Spanish speakers, like people that come into our country and they speak Japanese or Chinese or whatever. Whole thing just seems really bizarre to me. Williams also recalled her experiences in having to talk white and talking in her comfortable English and feeling insecure. I mean, I don't know what else to say about this other than bottom line is that if you want your kids to succeed, black, white, red, green, yellow, whatever, I don't care about the skin color. If you want your kids to succeed, they need to be able to communicate effectively. And that's the bottom line. There's there's some audio that went viral. It's a video. It's none other than Jasmine Crockett. And it is the classic example of somebody who, you know, essentially she can flow in between, you know, these two different types of speaking of the English language. And I say this is collegiate Jasmine.
2: First of all, it's good to see you in the new year. You know, no one could have told me that when I went down to Austin, now it looks like a little bit over a year ago, that I would be running for Congress.
1: You know what I'm going to do? I'm going to post this to my social media. If you want to go see it or go listen to it, you can, because it is a classic example of somebody who will go from, you know, one type of speaking, which is very collegiate, very, you know, private school, to basically speaking a street. And so I've gone ahead and I've reposted that to my social media pages. 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

0: 866-90-RED-EYE is the phone number, 866-907-3339. Okay, so I think we've got some, what do they say, string and bailing wire, and we figured out how to play this audio of Jasmine Crockett. And it is a classic example of essentially somebody who speaks two different versions of the English language. This, the first one, by the way, I think Gary, I think she was his congressman, but this is a Jasmine Crockett who I not so affectionately call collegiate Jasmine.
1: First of all, it's good to see you in the new year. You know, no one could have told me that when I went down to Austin, now looks like a little bit over a year ago, that I would be running for Congress.
0: Right. So that is, you know, she sounds very pleasant and nice. And I'm sorry, some people are going to say, well, she sounds white. No, she sounds like she's speaking proper English. Then this is the same Jasmine Crockett at an event. I think it was last year.
2: Maybe because these people, they are crazy because they always talk about how Christian they is. Yeah, I don't know how many of them on that side are getting divorced because they getting caught up sleeping with their co-workers, staffers, interns, all the things. Yeah, you ain't got to believe me. Just go Google. You'll find some of it. I'm telling you, and the wives is being messy and petty. They putting it
0: there
2: in.
0: There you go. All right. So that is the black English that California wants to teach to their very young children. Unbelievable.
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In a moment of self-doubt, I once went to my father for advice. I explained my situation and why I wasn't sure I could accomplish what I had set out to do. He listened intently and then responded, "If not you, then who?" I took those five words home with me and thought of them often. It's now been many years since he shared that counsel, but it has never left me. The question my dad asked that day, "If not you, then who?" wasn't meant to suggest that I was the only one who could accomplish my goal. But it was meant to remind me that even when challenges seemed daunting, I could embrace the task and move forward with faith. We each face moments in life when we know action is required, yet find ourselves standing at the edge of the proverbial high dive, asking, "Can I really do this?" Well, it's in these moments that we can look to God, our Father in heaven, and receive His loving, stabilizing reassurance. Whether beginning a new journey or starting over for the 100th time, whether pleading for a softer heart or striving to turn a wrong into a right, we will find that as we turn to God in our decisions, we are filled with His Spirit and His assurance, giving us the confidence to move forward in the direction He would have us go. Once an orphan and later a queen, Esther found herself in a dangerous predicament. A decree had been issued to destroy all the Jews in the land. Esther, a Jew herself, was urged by her cousin Mordecai to go before the king and plead for her people. But to do so uninvited was punishable by death. Mordecai urged her again, saying, "Who knoweth whether thou art come to the kingdom for such a time as this?" His question was another way of asking, "If not you, then who?" Esther did act. She valiantly approached the king, trusting that God would preserve her and her people. Hidden things came to light. Her people were spared, and her quiet courage changed the course of history. At one time or another, we all are come for such a time as this. In those moments when we know we must act yet feel fear and self-doubt, may we remember the simple counsel, "If not you, then who?"

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Until we meet again, may peace be with you this day and always.

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5: A hospital floor rarely ever feels still. There's always a call light going off, a family waiting for an answer, or a patient whose condition is starting to take a turn. Nurses are often the direct line to the patient, the ones tracking how someone's really doing and keeping everything on track. Lately, though, for nurse Katie Oberhelman, it's been harder to juggle it all. Oberhelman has been a nurse for more than a decade and works on the medical floor at St. Joseph Hospital in Texas. St. Joseph Health is part of Common Spirit Health, one of the larger Catholic nonprofit health systems in the U.S. Oberhelman says the biggest issue on her floor isn't one bad day or one hard shift. It's an environment created by Common Spirit that's always too stretched thin. One of the biggest issues is short staffing.
4: The unit I work on, we are a five patient to one nurse ratio. The less staff we have to support us, like our patient care assistants and that kind of support staff, it's hard. It's hard to provide care for patients that we call total care, that need assistance with everything, feeding, bathing, changing, all of those things. When you multiply that out by your five patients, if you have a very heavy patient load, it can be very taxing on you mentally and physically.
5: She says when other departments are short-staffed too, more of the work trickles down to the people already at the bedside because there's nowhere else for it to go.
4: Oftentimes, you know, we're short-staffed across the hospital with dietary, respiratory therapy, lots of different facets. And so, delivering and picking up trays is often something that falls to us. Housekeeping things tend to fall to us, especially at night. There's not many housekeepers at night. And so, you know, that could just be as simple as getting like blankets and things up to the floor or just cleaning the rooms. You know, sometimes there's a big delay in that. So we do our best to assist them when we can. And I know, like, and not my unit, but in ER, they struggle with that, having to flip their own beds. So, you know, when a patient gets discharged from the ER, they are having to do all of the cleaning to get that bed ready for another patient, which is time that could be spent in direct patient care and things that nursing shouldn't have to be doing. But if nursing doesn't do it, it just doesn't get done.
5: When nurses are pulled into everything else, there's less time for the work patients actually need them for: medications, check-ins, careful assessments, and the ability to catch problems early. Over time, this overflow can change how people feel about their job.
4: I and so many of my coworkers, you know, we go into nursing to help people. That was, you know, our intention and what we want to do. And all of those extra tasks kind of pull us away from being as present as possible with our patients. And we've lost a lot of good nurses. They get very frustrated and move on to different hospitals that have better conditions, better pay.
5: When an experienced nurse leaves, a hospital doesn't just lose another person on the schedule. It loses the experience, guidance, and morale that came with them. These concerns at St. Joseph are also part of a larger worker safety conversation. This past spring, the National Council for Occupational Safety and Health published its Dirty Dozen list. The report highlights 12 companies where American workers have raised large concerns about unsafe and challenging conditions. One of the companies named is Common Spirit Health.
10: From workers, we hear things from unsafe staffing, workplace violence, you know, exposure to chemical hazards. There's also when workers attempt to come together as a group to maybe unionize, there has been anti-union practices. So it's pretty alarming that even in healthcare, we're seeing that workers are not safe.
5: That's Jessica Martinez, the executive director of the National Council for Occupational Safety and Health. She says the report highlights just how many of these issues are preventable and fixable.
10: The Dirty Dozen exposes 12 companies where we know that profit is prioritized over human life. We know that these 12 employers are not outliers. They represent a system where safety violations have become the cost, essentially, of doing business. So there are some core themes that we have found in the report itself at the Dirty Dozen. And across industries, we are seeing, you know, very similar patterns that profits go up, but we are seeing protections for workers and human life go down.
5: The report is based on extensive research from OSHA and federal enforcement data, as well as court records, media reporting, and countless conversations with workers at these companies.
10: We know that OSHA has about 1,800 inspectors for 130 million workers across 8 million workplaces. So we know that these numbers are real because at that rate, it would take, you know, really over 150 years to inspect every workplace just once. And that means that companies are often not afraid of the consequences. And when there are consequences, we know that the penalties are, you know, a slap on the wrist, very, very low.
5: Back in Texas, Oberhelman shares that she and many of her colleagues have repeatedly brought these concerns to Common Spirit. However, it's become a chronic pattern of speaking with leadership and then radio silence.
4: I feel like in a lot of our staff meetings, they always say, you know, we'll escalate it. We will take that to the higher management, and nothing ever changes.
5: To get action, they voted to unionize last December with the National Nurses Organizing Committee, a branch of National Nurses United. For Oberhelman, that decision wasn't about turning against the hospital. In some ways, it was the opposite. St. Joseph is where her career began, and she has a lot of fond memories of what it used to be like before Common Spirit took over.
4: We do serve a population of patients that other hospitals won't see for financial reasons, often, you know, no insurance. We see a lot of those patients. That was one of the things that drew me to St. Joseph when I first became a nurse. I felt like I could do the most good at St. Joseph.
5: In addition to being overworked, she and others have raised issues about workplace violence, pest infestations, broken elevators, and other basic safety and maintenance problems. The difference now is that they have someone else in their corner fighting for them. For workers in any industry, Martinez echoes that there's always more power together. If you have concerns about your company, she says one of the first steps is to talk to coworkers and document what's happening before filing a complaint or asking for help from a union or local worker center.
10: Now more than ever, it's important that they start by talking to their coworkers to realize that they're not isolated and they may not be the only person dealing through a challenge at work or maybe a dangerous working condition. The power of collective action is really true and offers just more protections in a real sense, right? It's harder to retaliate against a group of workers than an individual.
5: Oberhelman is now on the bargaining team as St. Joseph nurses work toward their first contract. After years of feeling like decisions were being made somewhere else, it's a big weight off to finally have a voice. Still, though, the bigger question goes beyond St. Joseph's. Nurses are often described as the backbone of healthcare, but a backbone can only carry so much before the whole body begins to break down. When hospital systems run too lean, the strain affects patient outcomes, and the same issues are happening across the U.S. as more hospitals merge. For Oberhelman, the fight isn't just about nurses either. She says every role is affected by the policies set by leadership. That's why she hopes this first contract can eventually lead to greater change throughout.
4: While this is a nurses' union, every facet of our hospital is understaffed. And so our hope going forward is that in developing our union, we can help lay the foundation for meaningful changes for every part of our hospital. You know, we work so closely with everyone and we see how frustrated they are, especially in this economy and everything.
5: A hospital can have the right mission statement, the right equipment, and the right employees, but if the serious issues that are brought up repeatedly never get fixed, the system starts asking the impossible from the ones who stay. You can learn more about this topic, the National Council for Occupational Safety, and our guests, Jessica Martinez and Katie Oberhelman, by heading to our website, viewpointsradio.org. 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Our production manager is Jay Silvers. I'm Gary Price.
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1: For most of us, food isn't just about fuel. It's a small part of our day where we still have some control and get a choice. But inside a prison or jail, that control and freedom to choose is taken away. You eat what's given to you at the time that it's served. This story isn't about whether people behind bars should get a choice or be served restaurant-quality meals. It's about basic human dignity and care. According to the Prison Policy Initiative, nearly 2 million people are behind bars in the U.S. at any given time. For this population, the food they're served isn't just unappetizing. It can be spoiled, overly processed, and degrading. One person who's investigated these meals is Aisha Tu Yusuf, Vice President of Innovation Programs at the national nonprofit Impact Justice, which led research on prison meals across America.
2: The research that we did when we were creating the report, we found that 75% of Impact Justice folks that Impact Justice surveyed reported eating moldy bread or curdled milk or rotten fruit and other spoiled foods. We also had people that said to us that they were eating food that they saw on packages that said not fit for human consumption. So whereas that may not be every single prison, clearly the majority of individuals that we surveyed responded that the meals in which they were served were not food in which they wanted to eat or should be eating.
1: Yusuf is also the co-author of the book Eating Behind Bars, Ending the Hidden Punishment of Food in Prison. Last month, the book won the prestigious James Beard Media Award in the Food Issues and Advocacy category. It's a big recognition for a title that isn't about restaurants or recipes, but about the many meals served to people most of us never see. Yusuf explains how each prison tray follows a simple set formula. Menus are built around general calorie requirements and are supposed to include basics like one protein, starch, and vegetable. However, on paper, a meal can meet this requirement but still fail the person eating it. A watery pile of overly salted canned carrots may technically be on the tray, but that doesn't mean it's edible or nutrient-dense. A protein may be counted, but the rectangular patty is such low quality that it's hard to tell whether it's chicken, beef, pork, or fish. On the side is a piece of processed white bread that's starting to mold. Yusuf points out every aspect of food, from preparation to quality, can look very different depending on the correctional facility.
2: So different prisons have different ways of doing this. Some prisons have pre-prepared meals and they come in like frozen meals and they provide those. A lot of jails have that. Some prisons are actually doing scratch cooking, which they have the products that they're preparing in the kitchen. Some prisons, it comes in, a bag of powdered potatoes, they add water and stir it into a pot. So it can look different by each prison, but regardless of how the food looks when they come in, whether it's prepared or comes to a bag or it's from scratch, the same kind of information is provided for us in the survey that we did, which was that the food was often not fit for human consumption. And in fact, some of the people we surveyed said they would read boxes and bags that would say not fit for human consumption. Typically in prisons, there are individuals that are incarcerated that work in the kitchens that are helping prepare the food. So there's often someone who's not incarcerated who's like leading the kitchen, that food service manager and other staff, and there are people in the prison that work in that are currently incarcerated that work inside the prison that are helping prepare the food. So they have a really clear understanding of what it is they're preparing for everybody, what that looks like, and what kind of packaging that comes into.
1: And if the item's expired, spoiled, or too processed, there isn't always another option. Oftentimes, prisoners go hungry or decide to eat it anyways and risk getting sick. In the end, much of this comes down to money. At the end of the day, prisons are a business and enter into contracts with private wholesale food suppliers that offer the best price. Yusuf says there isn't a national average for what prisons spend on food, but she uses California as one example.
2: In 2024, the California Department of Corrections and Rehabilitation, which is CDCR for short, spent $4.20 per day per person on breakfast, lunch, and dinner. So all three of those meals was a $4.20 per person in California. So as a comparison to that, the city of San Diego, which runs the state's largest kind of school district, spent $3.91 per child for lunch alone. So that kind of gives you an idea of what the dollar amount that's spent on people incarcerated versus other public entities.
1: To be clear, the argument from her isn't that prison food should match what's being served to school children. The goal is that it should be safe, adequate, and humane. In many facilities, this is far from the reality. She says she often gets asked why improving prison meals should be a priority.
2: Individuals that are incarcerated are human beings, and they're human beings, particularly within state's custody and within state's care. And it's a responsibility of the state to ensure that every human being is provided the resources and adequate things for them to thrive and to be alive. Their punishment for the crime that they were accused of or acquitted for or adjudicated for, or whatever it might be, the punishment for that is being in the prison, being away from their family, not having autonomy and control of their lives. That is the punishment that they have. The punishment is not being fed food that is not fit for human consumption. The punishment is not being fed food that dehumanizes them. The punishment is not being fed food that we would not feed anyone else in this country.
1: And the impact of these meals doesn't end at release. The U.S. has the largest prison population in the world, and 98% of people who serve time do eventually come home. If they've spent years or decades eating food that's high in sodium, fat, and processed carbohydrates, or are regularly going hungry, they may return with chronic health problems that make re-entry harder and place further strain on healthcare, housing, and other support systems.
2: So if they're fed food inside of prisons and jails that is leading to heart disease and hypertension and other health-related issues, they're going to come out of that system and have those same exact issues that we have to think about on a broader scale. So it's important that we think about them as whole humans and think about them of what, and as a whole human, you're deserving of eating good food.
1: Impact Justice, the nonprofit where Yusuf works, is also trying to change this from the inside with some solutions-focused programs. She explains one new initiative that's happening in California.
2: Our Harvest of the Month project, which provides fresh food to every California prison. There's 31 of them. Our Growing Justice project that is building vertical farms in prisons to provide fresh food and teaching women how to grow food inside the prisons. But also there's organizations across this country that are working on other solutions to food in prison. So I would love it to be highlighted both that there's a widespread problem, but there are also areas where we're creating solution and collaboration to change what we know.
1: A prison food tray is a small part of the system, but three times a day, how it looks answers a basic question. Does the system really believe in prisoner rehabilitation? You can learn more about our guest, Aisha Tu Yusuf, by heading to our website, viewpointsradio.org. 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
6: 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I'm Ebony McMorris. Earlier this summer, a lingering heat wave hit parts of France, Spain, Italy, and the UK. In some areas, temperatures climbed past 104 degrees. In the US, we've seen these high temps, but they often come with a basic assumption. At some point, people can always head inside, turn on the AC, and cool off. But in much of Europe, that's not the case. The International Energy Agency estimates that only about 25% of structures across the continent have air conditioning. Many homes, older schools, and public buildings were built for a cooler climate and don't have central AC. In recent years, heat waves in Europe are becoming increasingly common, and many towns aren't prepared. A top-floor apartment or old building with poor ventilation can quickly turn into a sweltering oven. And when temperatures stay high overnight, the human body has less time to recover. The risk is highest for seniors, young babies, outdoor workers, and people with heart or breathing problems. The European branch of the World Health Organization said in June that extreme heat has led to more than 200,000 deaths across the continent over the last 4 years. Most of those deaths, the agency says, were preventable. And the answer isn't just adding air conditioning everywhere. Cooling will matter, especially for people most at risk, but cities also need more shade, more trees, cooling centers, reflective roofs, better ventilation, and stricter building rules for older homes. Because as climate change pushes Europe into hotter summers, this will become less of a one-off and more of the norm. That's Viewpoints Explained for this week. More in a moment.
7: Welcome to Culture Crash, where we examine what's new and old in entertainment. It's no secret that Steven Spielberg is a master director. The former Wonder Kid turned Oscar winner and eventual elder statesman of filmmaking has long been known as a savant with the camera. Anyone who has seen Jaws, Raiders of the Lost Ark, Saving Private Ryan, or War of the Worlds has seen tracking shots, dolly zooms, and perfectly blocked whip pans that have immersed them in the action. Even if you don't know what those moves are specifically, you know that watching a Spielberg project simply feels different from watching your average Marvel movie or modern era Star Wars film. On his latest movie, Disclosure Day, Spielberg shows that he's still got it. Disclosure Day is an adventure thriller centered on a team of citizens working together to reveal a long-hidden truth about extraterrestrial life to the world. Visually, it serves as a culmination of so much of what has come before in Spielberg's career, with a dynamic camera that never stops moving, intense shadows and stylistic lighting, and a thrilling train sequence that fans of his last film, The Fabelmans, will find nostalgic and inevitable. Disclosure Day is also based on a story written by Spielberg himself and serves as something of a final treatise on aliens from the man behind E.T. and Close Encounters of the Third Kind. Instead of focusing on the aliens, though, Spielberg is much more interested in what they reveal about the humans here on Earth and what humans are capable of with such intense secrets. Big, loud, and intensely sentimental, Disclosure Day has proven to be a divisive sci-fi blockbuster that's thrilling and mystifying audiences all around the world. Even at 79 years old, it's very clear that Steven Spielberg is still a master of the form. I'm Evan Rook.
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21: From ABC News, I'm Brian Clark. More than 200 children and staff had to be evacuated from a summer camp in Missouri by helicopter. Part of a day of severe weather in the state, says ABC's Michelle Franzen.
22: Communities across the Midwest are cleaning up after extreme weather triggered dangerous flash flooding and dozens of rescues. In Missouri, a state of emergency after floodwaters forced first responders to carry out more than 90 water rescues. Amy Weigard says she was camping with her family when the floodwaters swept away their camper and three vehicles.
23: We were just in total shock, didn't think this was really happening. We got out of the campers and the water was up past our knees.
22: Everyone in her group got out safely.
21: The U.S. and Iran are scheduled to hold more technical talks over the future of Iran's nuclear program, even as President Trump said the ceasefire was over after strikes on ships in the Strait of Hormuz led the U.S. to hit more than 170 targets in Iran.
24: A senior U.S. official saying that the Iranians said firing on the ships was a mistake, an errant part of the Iranian regime that was trying to undermine the deal. We screwed up. Let's keep talking.
21: Overnight, the president said that 1,000 missiles are locked and loaded at Iran if it acts on threats to assassinate him. Those threats were seen during the funeral for Iran's supreme leader. Maine Democrats needed a new Senate candidate after their primary winner, Graham Plattner, withdrew from the race amid a sexual assault allegation that he denies. State Party Chair Charlie Dingman said the new candidate will be selected at a July 25th convention.
25: The convention will be fair, representative, and as transparent as possible.
0: as we all come together in service of our ultimate goal, defeating Susan Collins and winning this Senate seat.
21: England plays Norway. Argentina plays Switzerland in World Cup quarterfinals today. You're listening to ABC News.
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29: All right, Beat Informed Voter, we are going to have the candidates in for all the major offices, and this is certainly one of them. The Republican primary for Attorney General, joining us as candidate Rodney Glassman. It's good to catch up with you.
30: Great to be here, Mike.
29: So let's talk about this race. Let's start first with the primary. Let's talk about qualifications. What do you think makes you uniquely qualified to be the best candidate to come out of the Republican primary?
30: Well, Mike, I'm the only Republican running for Attorney General with experience as a lawyer. I'm a lieutenant colonel in the United States Air Force JAG Corps. I'm now a reservist at Luke Air Force Base. I've been a prosecutor for 17 years. I've prosecuted drug dealers and financial crimes and protected victims of sexual assault. And now as a lieutenant colonel, when I go out to Luke, put on my uniform, I run the active duty legal office of over 25 JAGs, paralegals, and support staff. I'm also a private attorney. I was a commercial litigator and a corporate attorney for a decade. And now I'm a plaintiff's attorney, which means I feed my family being hired by strangers with their own money to be their lawyer. My primary opponent is a part-time realtor and a part-time state legislator. He's the president of the state Senate right now.
29: Yep.
30: He'll be 50 in September, but he got his law license just 28 months ago. He's never filed a lawsuit as a lawyer. He's never prosecuted a criminal as a lawyer. He's never even worked in a law firm as a lawyer. And Mike, we need to fire Chris Mays this November. And that's why it's so incumbent on Republicans to nominate the candidate with the most experience so that we can defeat her.
29: So let's talk about that part of it. Let's two things, priorities in the office. What do you think if you're elected attorney general, what changes day one as far as the priority list of what that job entails?
30: Well, that's a great question. And on day one as attorney general, I will withdraw Arizona from the 42 lawfare lawsuits that Chris Mace has filed against the Trump administration. I will also rescind the political indictments that Chris Mace has been making against good Republicans simply for supporting President Trump. Mike, we live in a Republican state. With our help, President Trump won Arizona by over 5 percentage points. But we right now have an insane Democrat attorney general who sued the Trump administration 42 times in the past 17 months. So on day one, that's what I will do. But Mike, there's a reason that Maricopa County Sheriff Jerry Sheridan is chairing my campaign. And there's a reason why Superintendent of Public Instruction and the former AG, Tom Horn, is co-chairing my campaign. That's because the only elected official in the state that can protect our law enforcement and the only elected official in the state that can protect our kids is the attorney general. Right now, we have an attorney general, as you know, who is doing interviews 3 months ago on when she thinks it's okay for Arizonans to shoot ICE agents. We have an Arizona attorney general right now who's filing lawsuits because she thinks that biological boys should compete against girls. She's trying to eliminate school choice. So as attorney general, I will be in charge of the 400 attorneys and 1,000 support staff who provide all the legal services for every state agency. And I'm going to be focused on protecting Arizona's cops and kids and prosperity, not lawfare like Chris Mays.
29: So I agree with you on the number of lawsuits. So I'm going to be devil's advocate for a moment, but I want to say out loud, I've had the attorney general in here having that very discussion about why all these lawsuits. Her response was she's been successful in a number of them.
30: Chris Mays ran on attacking President Trump. She ran on attacking cops. She ran on attacking kids. She ran on suing President Trump and indicting his allies. And that's what she's doing. She's building what I call a resistance resume. And Mike, the reason she files those lawsuits, and you can look at her website, she files a lawsuit, she sends out a press release, and she asks liberals across the country to send her money. She's suing apartment owners because she doesn't think that landlords should be able to decide how much they charge their tenants in rent. She's suing farmers because she does not believe that water rights are property rights, and she doesn't like the types of crops that they grow. She's suing the hefty garbage bag company with our tax dollars because she doesn't like the way that they design their boxes. And I was just down in Yuma with our sheriff, yeah, Jerry Sheridan, and the Yuma County Sheriff, Leon Wilmot. And the expense associated with Chris May's lawsuits isn't just the millions of dollars she's spending to file them and the lives that she's trying to destroy. But when I was down in Yuma, we visited the Yuma Medical Center, where during the Biden surges, which were supported by Chris Mays because she believes in open borders, the Yuma Medical Center provided over $20 million of unreimbursed services to illegals who were coming across the border. The reality is, as long as we have an attorney general like Chris Mays, who's focused on solely poking the Trump administration in the eye and not working to constructively protect Arizonans, we don't have an attorney general that can pick up the phone, call the administration and say, send our millions of dollars home. We need an attorney general like the kind of lawyer that you'd hire to protect your family. Someone with experience. You would never hire an attorney who had never had a client to protect your mom, to protect your kids, to protect your friends if they need an attorney. And that's what this Republican primary is about. That's why hopefully your listeners will visit my website at rodneyglassman.com and just do a comparison. We can't hire somebody who's only had their license for 28 months. I've got the experience. I've got the integrity. That's why we have so much momentum. In fact, just 2 weeks ago, President Trump, on his birthday, posted on his Truth Social account an endorsement that our mutual friend, State Senator and now Mojave County Supervisor Sonny Borelli had posted the day before. We've got a lot of momentum because, you know, you would never hire a realtor to sell your house that had never sold a house before. You'd never hire an orthopod to do your knee replacement that had never done a knee replacement before. So in what world should Republicans nominate a career politician who's never been in the courtroom as a lawyer to run against Chris Mays? We know she's smart. We know she's mean. We know she's committed to lawfare and trying to destroy our state.
29: So let me go back to when you talked about law enforcement and supporting law enforcement. How does that, what does that look like from your office? One of the statistics, and I don't know how this office plays a role, and if you can explain how it can, is that as the rest of the country has seen fentanyl deaths drop, Arizona has gone up, and we're known as the fentanyl superhighway. Now, a lot of that has to do, in my belief, with the lack of state police, and we have the DPS is understaffed. Mm-hmm. But how does that office play a role in those crimes, and how so?
30: 100%, and that's why our Maricopa County Sheriff

0: The states have a decrease right now in fentanyl. There's only two that don't, and we're the only ones that are in double digits. Arizona's fentanyl deaths are up over 20%. And we have an attorney general that doesn't care about cops and doesn't care about kids. In addition to the 400 attorneys and 1,000 support staff that the AG will oversee and lead, I'll also have 60 gun-carrying, badge-carrying, post-certified investigators. Chris Mays right now is deploying those investigators to West Palm Beach to harass the 85-year-old Mayor Rudy Giuliani over the 2020 election. Imagine if we had an attorney general that stood up every day and said, I support law enforcement. I have their backs every time. Then they can make split-second decisions. Imagine if we had an attorney general who allowed law enforcement to pull someone over with probable cause, ask for their driver's license, ask for their citizenship. And the sheriff would tell you the attorney general's office is the tip of the spear when it comes to wiretaps, when it comes to working on going after the cartels, when it comes to collaborating with local law enforcement, Mike, which takes us back to experience. As the head attorney at Luke Air Force Base, I've worked with the FBI. I've worked with the Department of Justice.
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5: All right, this is getting to be a regular thing. 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We got Barry Markson joining us, our legal analyst at KTAR News, to talk about the Supreme Court and the decisions. Very busy month in June. Barry, good to talk to you again.
6: Good to see you, Mike.
5: I want to get to the Arizona thing as far as what they're going to talk about, what they're going to take up in the next session or later on, I think in October. But let's go with some of the decisions that were released today. What do you make of these? Which do you think is the most significant? And what does it tell you about some of the cases that we have yet to hear the decisions on?
6: Well, I think the most important are whether or not we're limiting or expanding presidential power. And this Supreme Court has, over the last several years now, been expanding the president's power. And when I say the president's power, I'm not just saying President Trump. This applies to other presidents, you know, subsequent presidents as well. So, for example, today, the court ruled that the president has the ability to fire without cause a person on the FTC, on the Federal Trade Commission. And this opens the door for the president. There's about 20 of these kind of commissions that were set up by Congress, and they were all set up with rules that the commission members could not be terminated without cause. So you had to have a reason. There was malfeasance in office or something that was happening there. And the idea was that you're going to have political appointees. Obviously, the president appoints, you know, Republican, Democrat, whatever it may be, but the commission would be filled with qualified people with expertise in this area. And we wanted to remove the politicalization from that. Here, the Supreme Court said, no, in today's day and age, this is in the executive branch. These fall under the president, and the president should have the ability to make sure that the people on that commission are following his or her will. So here, this is a huge change. It's a 90-year case that the Supreme Court has now overturned, and it's going to change the way I think we see these commissions. Mike, you're going to see whoever President Trump appoints now, he may fire a whole bunch of people on different commissions now. And then the next president, if it's a Democrat, may come in and just fire everybody that President Trump appointed and appoint new people. Whether or not that's a good thing for the country, I'll leave it to you to decide.
5: Yeah, and I think,
6: however,
5: because I want to touch on that for a moment, because I think you're right. It's the unintended consequences for people. If you're a Republican, you may really love this right now, but the unintended consequences, we do know that there will be a Democrat that's a president again someday that may wipe out some of the appointments and go in the complete opposite direction. Kind of like when you have a cabinet position that goes through an approval process, those people are in your cabinet to do what to kind of do your bidding. That's not what these commissions were necessarily set up for.
6: That's exactly right, Mike. And in fact, this FTC commissioner who President Trump terminated was originally appointed by President Trump in his first term and then reappointed by President Biden and then President Trump fired her this time. So it's going to be a big change. I think the other important case today was that the court also ruled on whether the president has the authority to fire someone on the Federal Reserve. And there, the court, in essence, carved out the Federal Reserve as a different entity with a huge historical importance and said that the president does not have the ability to fire someone without cause from the Federal Reserve Board. That was a big step. And I think a lot of people who watch our economy and the stock market were very happy to see that decision. But the court has given the president a lot of extra authority today. It just didn't. They carved out the Federal Reserve as not being included in that.
5: Why would they do that? And why would they carve out the Fed for one thing? Is there a reason? Did they give a reason, or why would you? Can you make an assumption as to why they did that?
6: Well, the first 10 pages, and that decision was written by Chief Justice Roberts. The first 10 pages of the decision talk about the historical importance and the history of the Fed, how it was created, why it was created, and why it has this quasi public and private partnership sort of thing that created the Fed. So the court really said this is different. This is a world economy type different, and that the independence of the Fed is so important, whereas these other agencies are directly under the executive branch and therefore should be really under the president's authority. The Fed isn't. The Fed is independent, it's private, it's public and private, and should have that level of separation from the president's authority.
5: So let's shift to what is happening in October. Arizona is going to be front and center on part of this, where the Arizona law that was passed that said you have to show ID to vote on state forms. The Supreme Court said it's going to take up this case. What do you know about this, and where do you think this is going to go?
6: Yeah, this is a lot of detailed election type issues.
5: Right.
6: Whether or not the state can do things, how the county recorders have to deal with it, and then how it applies to federal law. So the court has said it's going to take up two parts of this case from Arizona. It was asked to do so by the administration as well. And the Arizona law has been struck down at the district court level and then at the Court of Appeals. So this is the only way now that it would potentially survive. It'll be interesting to see how the court addresses it. Right now, this is done to keep people who are not eligible to vote, so illegal immigrants or people who aren't here, that keep them from voting. You know, I do think it's important to point out that there's really no evidence of any. Really, I wouldn't even say widespread. There's no evidence of almost any illegal immigrants who are voting in Arizona or around the country. So it's almost a law that's designed to fix something that's not broken, so to speak. But we'll see how the Supreme Court deals with it. They've been leaning more and more towards what the president is asking for in some of these cases, Mike. So we'll see how this one plays out. But for Arizona, this is going to put these laws directly on the Supreme Court's docket in October.
5: And isn't there something in this also about the voter rolls and cleaning up the rolls? Yeah.
6: Well, and that's something that a lot of states are dealing with right now. The Trump administration is trying to get states to basically give them their voter rolls and let the administration determine if people are eligible to vote. Unfortunately, we've learned, Mike, that a lot of the information that the federal government has and how they would authenticate people as being able to vote, the list the federal government have, they're not accurate. and that's been acknowledged. They're just simply not accurate. So you're basically facing the proposition of people being taken off the rolls who shouldn't be taken off the rolls because they are eligible to be voters. And there's a lot of concern about that. That has been struck down in 20 different states and in 20 different cases. Courts have struck that down. That's in there as well as whether or not we're going to clean up the votes. I think everybody would agree there should not be people on the lists if they're not eligible to vote. The question is, should we be risking removing people who are eligible to vote from voter rolls?
5: And is this also the same danger we talked about earlier, that if we're going to talk about politicizing things, that if you're concerned, if you're a Democrat and you're concerned about President Trump or this administration removing people from the rolls, shouldn't Republicans be concerned that when a Democrat administration is in, their same politicization could happen?
6: I agree, Mike. And that's really a big, what you're saying is exactly right with the Supreme Court. You know, we look at everything in politics as, did you win today? Did you lose today? But with the Supreme Court, these are decisions that go on for decades. And so this isn't just a President Trump issue. He'll be gone in 2.5 years. This is a presidential power issue, but these are types of issues that are going to affect all of us for a very long time. So again, I'm curious to see how the court addresses that in October. The other election case that came up today, Mike, was a Mississippi law, and Mississippi, along with many other states, allows people to vote by mail as long as the ballot is postmarked by Election Day, even if it's received a week later or whenever it's received, it can still be counted. The Supreme Court upheld that law and said that's legal, and that does not contradict or contrast with federal election law right now. Congress can change that law if they want, but the Supreme Court in this case did say that even if, President Trump and others trying to get rid of mail-in ballots, the Supreme Court said the way federal law reads now, you can have mail-in ballots, you can have ballots if they're postmarked by Election Day, those ballots can be counted even if they're not received for 5 days, 10 days after the election. That's a big step, I think, as well, to making sure mail-in ballots can remain legal in the United States.
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14: ABC News, I'm Brian Clark. Authorities in Houston want answers about the fatal ICE shooting of Lorenzo Salgado Arujo. Mayor John Whitmire wants to know why DHS agents were not wearing body cameras during the incident.
15: I was in the legislature when we passed legislation to require body cameras. There was some resistance. Most police officers will tell you today it's their best friend.
14: The Department of Homeland Security has said that Salgado Orujo was not the man they were looking for and that the shooting is under investigation. The U.S. and Iran are set to resume technical talks over the future of Iran's nuclear program, even as President Trump said overnight that 1,000 missiles are locked and loaded on Iran if it tried to assassinate him. Meta says it's taken down a feature that allowed users to use AI to alter anyone's publicly posted images. That's after criticism from groups, including the SAG-AFTRA Entertainment Union. This is ABC News.
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5: All right, appreciate you being here with us as we roll through this Wednesday. I don't want to confuse these two, but there was a case decided and was announced. The decision was announced by the Supreme Court of the United States yesterday, consider about campaign finance and campaign finance reform. But in Arizona, the Arizona State Supreme Court had made a decision on Prop 211, and this was aimed at transparency and large political donations. But there was part of this that allows a lawsuit to move forward for some plaintiffs that are talking about the freedom of speech and the First Amendment issue connected to this. Joining us to talk about it is Andrew Gould. He is a former Supreme Court justice here in Arizona. He is a partner at Holtzman Vogel, and he does partner with the Goldwater Institute. It's good to talk to you again, Mr. Gould. It's always good to speak with you.
26: Thank you, Mike. Always good to see you as well.
5: So the impression from a lot of people is more transparency is always a good thing. And what could possibly be wrong with knowing who's donating money to political causes? Can you explain your position on this and why it's so important?
26: Sure. We live in different times now. the acrimony in elections is obvious, and it can range from destroying people's reputations to threatening their lives. And so there has to be some protection for anonymous speech. In other words, people have to have vehicles where they can contribute to issue and advocacy groups like CAP and the Free Enterprise Club, where they don't have to have their names disclosed because they support the issues and the ideas those organizations stand for. What Prop 211 does is it reaches even into those C3 and C4s, those nonprofits, and forces disclosure of people who wanted to contribute to the ideas and the beliefs and the research that those organizations support when that organization in any way spends money on campaign media advertising. And just so it's clear for the listeners, Citizens United, which was a big U.S. Supreme Court case 10, 15 years ago, held that there is campaign contributions. Those are campaign contributions that go directly to candidates. Those have been subject to disclosures for 50 years versus independent expenditures, expenditures that go to organizations that don't coordinate with campaigns, that independently support ideas and issue advocacy and can occasionally spend on campaigns. So what Arizona has is something that's unique, I think perhaps in the entire United States. It allows disclosure of people who give to nonprofits. If that nonprofit spends independently of a candidate in a campaign, their names are disclosed now. So you can see, Mike, where if somebody gives to the Center for Arizona Policy, they believe strongly in pro-life or whatever ideas are not particularly popular today, they face severe doxing, severe acrimony, severe retribution. So it's nice to think about transparency, but I think anyone looks around the world today in America with a practical eye and you realize that's not the way campaigns are.
5: And isn't it also, it silences those people because they have to make decisions on sometimes their livelihood, sometimes their own lives, versus expressing themselves and donating to causes they believe in. I think there is a real danger there that we've seen escalate in the past decade.
26: Absolutely. This started back with, I think it was Proposition 8 in California, and it was in early 2000s, where people who contributed for a ban on same-sex marriage in California, the opponents doxed them, found out where they lived, threatened them. And so that was a whole new level of intimidation. And now with the internet, social media, there's nowhere to escape. And so it can be as direct as a threat on somebody's life to someone's in business. They believe in a certain idea or they believe in a certain nonprofit, but they don't want to destroy their business or their business relationships or social relationships. So I think the act is a little bit naive in saying, well, we want transparency, transparency. That's true. But there's always a line that we have to draw on that. And that is with anonymity. Keep in mind, Mike, the Federalist Papers that helped convince the people of America to adopt the United States Constitution were written anonymously. If Alexander Hamilton had put his name on some of those papers, we would never have had the Constitution. So there is a place for it.
5: So if you don't mind me asking, because and excuse my ignorance on this, the Supreme Court decision that was announced yesterday on campaign finance, it may not directly affect this case, but will it affect this and donations here in the state of Arizona? And if so, how?
26: Oh, it's already had this act, Prop 211, has had a severe impact on donations for the very reasons we've discussed. People are afraid to contribute for fear of retribution. In terms of the decision, on the one hand, did not want to strike down the act as what we call facially unconstitutional. In other words, just reading the text of it, it's so chilling of speech that the court would strike it down. Now, it was a 4-3 decision. There were three justices who said there's enough for that challenge to go forward. Mm-hmm. What the court did do is it said there wasn't enough for the challenge to go forward as to an as-applied challenge, specifically for CAP and for the Free Enterprise Club. They have alleged enough to show that they are being retaliated against or could be retaliated against. And so they now have their day in court. So it's a good decision in many ways because it allows individuals and individual organizations that are threatened to go forward. But I think the court missed an opportunity to strike down an act that had a lot of other problems with it in terms of chilling free speech.
5: So the last question is about a timeline, because we know sometimes the wheels grind slowly. What is your expected timeline on this to get this, to be able to have your day in court and have a final decision made on it?
26: Well, Mike, what happens is there will be a mandate at some point. It's a few weeks out. And then the court has remanded the case to Superior Court. So we go back to Superior Court, and CAP and the Free Enterprise Club have an opportunity now to present evidence on the retaliation, on the threats. There are already quite a few in the record, Mike. It was criminal damage, threatening phone calls. At one point, the FBI had to be called in. Well, now that record's going to be expanded upon to see if they can meet the evidence for a retaliation claim. Again, the court has said, what you've pled is enough. The case can go forward. Now you have to prove it with evidence, live witnesses, that sort of thing. And so that could take another several months. I don't think that these retaliation claims, Mike, will be resolved in this election cycle.
5: And especially as we're sprinting toward these primary elections and our general election this year, with all of our statewide races up, this is a big issue that I'm hoping gets resolved sooner rather than later. And we can see if we can't move forward and get it resolved and know exactly where we stand. And I hope you're victorious in this, because I think your case is compelling to people that transparency is one thing, but there is also just room for anonymity if you're in danger for speaking your mind.
26: Thank you, Mike. I absolutely agree, and we're going to keep fighting on in the Superior Court.
5: Thank you, sir. It's always good to talk with you.
26: To talk with you, Mike. Take care.
5: All right, that's Andrew Gould spending a few moments with us talking about a very important campaign finance issue, anonymity, privacy, and your right to speak.
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5: All right, public safety. We talked earlier today with the Phoenix Fire Department about fireworks safety and fire dangers around the valley. But there is a very important program that's happening. And joining us right now, Lieutenant Colonel Byrd from DPS. First of all, thanks for coming all the way down here.
13: Thanks for having me.
5: This Arizona Arrive Alive program is something you're trying to educate the public on. Can you explain what this program is and why it's so necessary?
13: Yeah, absolutely. So Arrive Alive Arizona is a new 5-year strategic highway safety plan that we're rolling out across the state in coordination with Department of Transportation and our local law enforcement partners across the state. And it specifically targets fatal and serious injury crashes across the state, bringing those numbers down, just trying to save lives.
5: Now, I know that in recent years, some of the details that you've been doing have actually reduced the numbers of fatalities and those serious crashes. But how is this different? What impact do you hope this is going to have?
13: Yeah, so we have, Highway Patrol, right? Our focus has forever been on reducing crashes and highway safety. Going back over the last year, we've really taken a step back and looked at what are we not doing that we should be doing to make it more effective, right? We don't have an unlimited amount of money or troopers, right? Everybody's busy. Everybody has budget constraints. So how do we get more effective at saving lives? And so over the last year, we've been building toward this moment. So from community engagement, public awareness, education in the schools, building these partnerships, Mothers Against Drunk Driving, Department of Transportation, AAA, Uber, Lyft, and then changing the way that we analyze and process data. And so building toward this for the last year is the comprehensive piece of that. But the focus on this is really the community awareness and education piece, more so than the enforcement.
5: Am I wrong in the two prongs of enforcement when troopers are out on the road? Is one of them is visibility, because when we see a cop, we slow down automatically. It seems like we've all found our turn signal when you guys are out there. But then there's also the enforcement part of it, where sometimes you're not as visible, but you're stopping cars. And when they see you with someone pulled over, it reminds them to slow down. Are those kind of the two areas of that part of enforcement?
13: Yeah, absolutely. So one of our pillars for this campaign is high visibility enforcement. And it's exactly what you just said. It's the two pieces. It's the high visibility piece, and then it's the actual enforcement piece. And so with that high visibility, we want it to be a deterrent. We want people to see us. We want it to just be a reminder to make good driving choices. And then on the enforcement side, it's really focusing on the most dangerous driving behavior rather than just general traffic violations.
5: Is it speed that's the biggest issue? Or sometimes I'm watching, I did a ride along with one of the captains at DPS, and we were in a car that was an undercover car, and the behavior of people when they don't see I was amazed at how people drive, even though I drive in this town all the time. It's ridiculous how fast and weaving in and out. There was a car that was driving over 100 miles an hour, and it was like they were playing Frogger. It was crazy to see people drive that way.
13: We have a driving problem here in Arizona, and the feds just released their 2024 data. And in that data report, Arizona was the second worst state in the nation when it comes to fatal injury crashes. You're dead on it. The most common causation factor is speed. We have a problem with criminal speed. We have a problem with reckless driving. And then, of course, you add our DUIs on top of that, fatigued driving, right, and distracted driving, and it adds up to a really bad picture.
5: Now, I don't want to drag you into my political opinions, but the fact that you are so short-staffed at DPS, it's hard to, with the expansion, I've been here for 31 years. I watched the completion of the 60, the 101, both 202s, the 303, the completion of the 202 on the backside of South Mountain, and we know that there are not enough troopers to cover that entire area. So how can you be highly visible in some of these areas? You can't be everywhere at once.
13: No, we can't be everywhere at once, right? So a big piece of this, that's why what makes this campaign unique compared to some of the past ones is the heavy emphasis and focus on community empowerment and engagement and education from schools to businesses to churches to HOAs. And anybody, any of your listeners can go to our website, azdps.gov/arrivealive. There's a link on there. Anybody in the state can submit a request for us to come to their community group, their company, their church, and talk about this, provide the stats, do driver training, provide education on this. But coming back to the trooper piece, right, one of the things that we're doing differently also with this campaign is we're changing the way that we're doing data analysis and using technology. In the past, it is common, as we just talked about with the feds, to take a year or two to be able to get good data to make better informed choices. We're processing data from the week before, in some cases the day before. So for example, as of this morning, this year, 2026, just on state highways and interstates in Arizona, we've had 136 people killed in fatal crashes.
5: Oh my gosh.
13: On our state highways and interstates, right? So we're responding. Tragic story, right? That's what we're trying to address. But it's that ability to have that data and then refocus troopers, reallocate them, push them to where the problems are quickly.
5: Yeah, and we've seen that happen with other local agencies when it comes to crime. The Phoenix PD has their net squads that are, anti-crime units where they're looking at crime statistics. And you're doing more of that at DPS with real, where the areas that are, we joke about it, but it's not funny. You drive on the 101, and that seems to be an area that people are driving extremely fast. So when you see those statistics, you're moving people into that area.
13: Yeah, absolutely. So across the state, not just here in Metro. We were down in Tucson yesterday doing some meetings and same thing, meeting with commanders. Where are our troopers at? Do you have the data that you need to make faster, better informed choices and decisions when it comes to this Arrive Alive Arizona campaign? We're turning and burning a little bit more quickly than normal.
5: When it comes to this holiday weekend, unfortunately, we know that this is when the drinking and driving goes up. People are out having a few. Many people that don't normally drink, and which is even more dangerous than they think they can get on the roads. What do you say to the drivers? What do the drivers need to be doing that'll be out there this weekend? Because I know you guys are going to be out there too.
13: We are definitely going to be out there this weekend in force. So that high visibility piece will definitely be in place. I think the message for this weekend, and then for any other weekend, right? But specifically for this weekend, a lot more traffic, a lot of people traveling in state and out of state, is you have to make choices before you drive. And so we do have an uptick in DUIs across holiday weekends, and especially on July 4th. So you have to have a designated driver, or use a rideshare, use Uber and Lyft. We've partnered with them. It's one of the reasons they're excited to partner with us on this. They've both provided discounted rides through the July 4th weekend just for Arizona. Anybody in the state can use Arrive Alive AZ250 for Lyft or Uber to get that discounted ride. So don't drive impaired. At the point that you have to ask yourself if you're impaired, you're impaired. Don't risk it. Don't get behind the wheel of the car.
5: Yeah, I learned a lesson. When you're training new troopers, you can go down and you can drink for free for 3 hours and then get the HGN test. And I went through that and as a civilian, and I found out after that my BAC was never over 0.032. But when before they did the test on me, I was asked, how do you feel? And I felt impaired, even at that level, well below what would be considered 0.08, the legal limit. I felt like I shouldn't be driving. So I can't imagine what it's like to be over that limit and people getting behind the wheel, believing that they're okay to drive.
13: Yeah, the .08, if you look back at the history of .08, and this isn't a history lesson, right, that's a legal threshold where you're just presumed impaired. But for the majority of people, vast majority of people, impairment starts way lower than a .08, right? And so I think societally, right, we've got to used to this .08. Hey, I'm under a .08, or hey, for me, that's four beers, right? And I'm only at two, so I can drive. And the reality is that's not the case. Most people, the vast majority of people, are impaired after just much less alcohol than they think.
5: So your troopers are going to be working a lot of overtime this weekend. This is when the rest of us are enjoying the 4th. You're going to be out there in force making sure the roads are safe.
13: They will be out there. I will be out there. DUIs, criminal speeding, reckless driving, those dangerous driving behaviors. And if you're criminally speeding, right, if you're driving insanely fast, you're driving reckless and putting other people's lives in danger, or you're DUI, we're arresting you and taking you to jail.
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0: I'm Brian Clark. Rare bipartisan legislation became law at midnight. It's a new housing bill, and it passed without President Trump's signature, as ABC Selena Wang explains from the White House.
1: This housing bill passed with overwhelming support from Democrats and Republicans. Plus, it hits at one of the biggest issues for Americans right now, the cost of buying a home. And this bill aims to lower the cost by boosting supply, making homes cheaper to build, and restricting Wall Street investors from buying up single-family homes. And yet, Trump torpedoed the planned signing of this bill 10 days earlier, calling the bill a, quote, big yawn.
0: He ultimately refused to sign it because Congress had not passed his voting bill. Overnight, the president said 1,000 missiles are locked and loaded on Iran as he responded to threats against him made and seen in Tehran during the six-day funeral for Iran's supreme leader. Apple is suing OpenAI, claiming in federal court in California the AI giant's trying to steal its trade secrets. Another tech giant is walking back an AI program, says ABC's Andrew Dimbert.
2: Just 3 days after unveiling new AI tools that could have turned public Instagram posts into AI-generated images and videos, Meta is now pulling the feature entirely after a wave of criticism from users, privacy advocates, and even the entertainment industry. Meta saying in part, we've heard the feedback that this feature missed the mark, so it's no longer available.
0: Authorities in Houston say they're not satisfied with a federal account of why Lorenzo Salgado Arujo was shot and killed Thursday morning by an ICE officer. DHS said he used his vehicle to try to strike an unmarked car, something his family disputes. And Houston's mayor, John Whitmire, says,
3: we're not settling to wait for an FBI report. For all we know, could take a year. We want answers.
0: There were over 90 water rescues in Missouri Friday as a result of flooding after heavy rain. 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
9: It's the weekend. If the ceasefire is off, are we back at war? We start here. The U.S. fires a barrage at Iran as President Trump declares the deal is done.
11: I don't want to deal with them anymore, they're scum.
9: What to expect from each country going forward? Graham Plattner calls it quits.
12: We believe that for the movement to continue, it can't be made.
9: So who decides who replaces him in the main Senate race? And questions grow about the health of Senator Mitch McConnell.
13: We still have not seen Senator McConnell or heard his voice.
9: A hospital stay has been confirmed, but not much else. We'll walk you through an increasingly worrisome absence. From ABC News, this is Start Here Weekend. I'm Brad Milkey. The ceasefire agreement between the U.S. and Iran is 3 weeks old, that memorandum of understanding that was supposed to effectively end the war. And yet for weeks now, this agreement has been put to the test, despite language that says the Strait of Hormuz is supposed to be free and accessible to all. Iran has fired drones at cargo ships. The U.S. has responded with quick counterattacks, not full-scale barrages, more like medium-scale strikes meant to scare Iran straight. But that clearly hasn't happened. This week, as mourners packed Tehran for the funeral of their supreme leader killed in an airstrike at the start of this war, Iran launched yet another drone at a ship in the strait. The U.S. responded with an even bigger series of counterstrikes. Then Iran went after American allies like Qatar.
26: Whoa.
9: And this week, Trump himself, in Turkey for a NATO summit, declared this agreement was over before unleashing an even bigger broadside against the Iranians. Big developments here. ABC's White House correspondent Karen Travers has been with Trump all week. She's in Turkey's capital of Ankara now. Karen, is the ceasefire over? What happened here?
27: That's what the president said. He said it was dead. He said it was over.
11: I think it's over. I don't want to deal with them anymore. They're scum. You know what scum is? They're scum. They're sick people.
27: This was a ceasefire deal that the president signed just 3 weeks ago. And he signed that with great fanfare, of course. And he was very complimentary at the time about the negotiators and how they got to that place.
11: Hopefully it's going to be a good relationship and we're going to get along. And if we don't, we go back to where we started. But I don't think that's going to be necessary.
27: But now he was pushed just on that simple question. Is the memo of understanding dead? Is the ceasefire over? And he said yes.
11: There's something wrong with them. They're cuckoo. As far as I'm concerned, it's over.
27: And so now there are a lot of questions, Brad, of course, about what comes next.
11: Right.
27: And the president indicated that he thinks negotiations with Iran are a waste of time.
11: As far as I'm concerned, it's just a waste of time dealing with them. They're liars.
27: He also said that there could still be some engagement between his special envoy, Steve Witkoff, his son-in-law, Jared Kushner, and the Iranians. So there were some mixed messages from the president.
11: I think they are more rational, but based on their actions over the last week or two, they're not doing a service to the people.
27: This also comes, though, as the president was threatening more strikes against Iran. And, you know, this is already, as you mentioned, there had been strikes this week, the U.S. and Iran going back and forth. That was the third round of attacks since the ceasefire agreement was signed. And, you know, there were a lot of questions about whether the ceasefire was even still in place, given there are two sides firing back and forth at each other. The president accused Iran of violating that agreement every day. But this was a pretty significant hit that the United States launched, hitting those defense and coastal surveillance systems. Mm-hmm. They went after missile and drone launch strikes and port facilities. And they also hit these Iranian small boats. And that was a big deal, too.
10: Like, if they were trying to do a tit for tat earlier, we're getting beyond that at this point.
27: He said this was a powerful response. They wanted to send a big message. But Iran fired right back, and they launched the attacks, as we have seen them do, targeting U.S. military sites in Bahrain and Kuwait. You know, the question I think that many Americans and around the world, leaders the president we're meeting with, of course, would say, does this mean we're back to full-scale war? And the president was asked that, and he said, no.
11: No, I don't think it's going to start again. I think it's going to go very quickly. They hit a couple of ships, and so we hit them much harder. When they hit, we hit 10 times harder. You know.
27: But again, Brad, he is still threatening to continue these strikes. And he said at one point, he's not even sure he wants to make a deal. He said, quote, let's just finish the job.
10: Well, this was so confusing because the president said, like, I'm done with these people in terms of the negotiators. Mm-hmm. But on the other hand, he said before that these negotiators now are better than the ones before. And it was his choice to deal with them in the first place in terms of this war. It's now clear he has wanted to end this war. So I guess I'm just trying to figure out what his options even are, because when you say there's no more ceasefire, to me, that sounds like we're back at war.
27: Yeah. And our colleague, Michelle Stoddard, our White House reporter, was in the press pool with the president. So, you know, that group of reporters that are with him and get a chance to shout questions at him and all of the photo ops he has. And she asked him, you know, if you're declaring negotiations are a waste of time, how do you plan to get Iran's nuclear material? How do you get a deal at this point on Iran's nuclear program? Because that's been the stated reason for all of this. And you and I have talked about this. That's what they're supposed to be doing right now. We're in this 60-day window as laid out in that deal 3 weeks ago between the U.S. and Iran. They opened up the Strait of Hormuz. They, you know, kind of got past some of those initial things. And then they were supposed to spend 60 days negotiating the nuclear program. They haven't even gotten to that yet because they've still been going over the actual details of the

0: obviously, Iran was always going to be the thing everyone was talking about. But on the other hand, there's a lot of conflicts and a lot of tension between the U.S. and the rest of the NATO alliance right now.
1: Yeah. So interestingly, you know, Iran was not supposed to be the big focus. It was at the G7 because that was when the president was talking about the memo of understanding. You know, he had just signed it digitally. This summit, though, was really going to focus on Ukraine. That's what the NATO leaders wanted to focus on. That's what President Zelensky wanted to focus on. And even the White House had a big focus on that.
2: Ukraine has tremendous potential. He understands that. We talk about that. He talks about that more than he talks about the war.
1: The president was meeting one-on-one with President Zelensky, a much more prominent focus than he had given Zelensky in Ukraine at the G7 last month. But it definitely was overshadowed by everything that happened with Iran, this escalation, the president's threats, his declaration that he's done negotiating. But still, there was progress on the Ukraine issue.
3: We are trying to move this war to the sky from the battlefield. That's why we now begin to control the battlefield.
0: All right, and we are up against a quick break right now. But when we come back, we'll talk more about what progress there could be here. That's after the break.
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7: Welcome back to Start Here Weekend from ABC News. I'm Brad Milkey. Before the break, we were talking with ABC's Karen Travers about tensions with Iran and that despite the backdrop of war, there was an effort to try to keep the focus on Ukraine during this NATO summit in Turkey this week. So, Karen, you said there was progress here on the Ukraine part of it, at least. What is President Volodymyr Zelensky looking for or requesting from NATO?
8: Zelensky was coming in with a very specific request. He wanted the United States and European countries to step up their support of air defense systems. Of course, in the last week, we've seen Russia really escalate their strikes on Kyiv, the capital city. They're targeting residential buildings. There have been dozens of civilians that have been killed. And Zelensky has said, you know, we need more protection to shoot those down. The president indicated that U.S. help is on the way for Ukraine. He's going to allow them to make Patriot air defense systems.
9: We're going to give a license to you to make Patriots. That's pretty cool, right? This way you can't complain that we're not giving them enough. You say, make them yourself.
8: This was just what Zelensky wanted to hear. That was what the big goal was. But largely, that message on Ukraine very much overshadowed by all of the events surrounding Iran.
7: Right, and Ukraine needs those interceptors now. They are facing a surge of missile attacks by Russia. But overall, you could just tell how kind of frustrated the president was with the international community in all of this. Like at one point he said, we're going to stop doing trade with Spain. He called it a wasted cause. You could say it goes all the way back to his frustration with these NATO allies for not engaging more heavily in Iran in particular. But Karen Travers watching some trade relationships right now in Ankara, Turkey. Thank you.
8: Thanks, Brad.
7: The pressure had been growing for days for Graham Plattner to drop out of the Maine Senate race. On Wednesday, as he denied new accusations of sexual misconduct, it seemed destined to happen, and yet hours went by. Nothing. Some speculated that the veteran oyster catcher turned Democratic nominee was trying to engineer his exit from this race, telling state party leaders, yeah, I'll step aside if you replace me with someone I like. Others wondered if he was considering maybe sticking it out. Well, finally, Wednesday night, he made it official. He's out. But while he still has lots of questions to address about his own history, the questions about the Senate race, well, they now turn to Maine Democrats. ABC's Hannah Damase covers politics. She's been in Maine this week, watching what has really become a train wreck of a campaign. Hannah, can we just start with Plattner himself? What did he say here?
10: Yeah, I mean, the first thing we need to talk about in that video is that he began denying the allegations against him, the several allegations of sexual assault with those former girlfriends of his who went to multiple news outlets to share their experience with Plattner.
11: I have faced some very serious allegations, and I just want to make it clear, this is all false. The things that have been claimed did not happen. It's not real.
10: It wasn't until towards the end of the video where we actually heard him withdraw from the race.
11: We believe that for the movement to continue, it can't be me.
10: it's been kind of building up this moment over the past few days, really, ever since those latest allegations popped up earlier this week. We saw several national Democrats call for him to withdraw from the race. We saw several national campaign finance arms said explicitly, we're not going to finance this race in Maine if you stay in the race, if you continue to be the nominee. He was really left with no other choice. They were kind of squeezing him out. And it was also in that same video where he also said that he was blaming the political establishment, Democrats, for pushing him out of this race.
11: Those in power who have the ability to do so are using these allegations as an excuse to take away all of the things that we need to run a campaign.
10: Voters wait to see what happens next.
12: Well, that's my question for you, Hannah. What does happen next? Because he also said one of the reasons he was doing this now was he has a deadline. If he can get off the ballot, it's got to happen soon. Who do you put on the ballot, though? What is that process even like?
10: I mean, luckily, Maine Democrats kind of put forward that next step. They will be holding some type of party convention to help pick their next nominee. A lot of us actually were talking about how this kind of reminds us of 2024 when Biden dropped out of the race and Democrats were scrambling last minute to find a new nominee, which ended up being Kamala Harris. But in Maine, the big difference is they have a lot of options. Maine Democrats have a very large bench to pick from. Troy Jackson, who ran in this past primary cycle, and Shannon Bella, who is the current state secretary of state and who lost in her gubernatorial primary election this past cycle.
11: It needs to be open, transparent, and democratic. It needs to be reflecting the will and the values of the people that built this movement, the people that showed up on June 9th.
10: And this whole entire process, which both Plattner has said, and as well as Maine Democrat state leaders have said, they want this to be an open process that includes Maine voters, that this is out in the open.
12: Well, yeah. In fact, Hannah, I know one Maine Democrat said she was Plattner's chosen successor. Do you want to be endorsed by Graham Plattner at this point? Like, if he's stepping aside in disgrace, I guess, how do Democrats play this? What are they hoping happens here?
10: I mean, it's kind of the unknown right now. I will say just one thing, though. Most likely people do not want Graham Plattner's endorsement, just given everything that has happened. I know I spoke with one Maine voter, Kat Beatty. She's a mother. She lives in Bangor, Maine. She said that Graham Plattner has kind of tainted this Democratic primary for Maine Democrats.
13: So disappointed. Like, I thought this year we would finally get Susan Collins out of office. She's been in office longer than my kids have been alive.
10: But I guess after last night, she might be a little bit more hopeful because she told us when we spoke with her earlier this week that she would only have more hope that they would flip the seat and take it away from Susan Collins if Plattner was out of the race.
12: Well, and this is what's so difficult is he had basically told Maine voters that the whole system is corrupt. You shouldn't trust it. Trust me instead. Now he's stepping aside saying we're all going to have to rally behind whoever gets chosen here. And yet he's also saying he doesn't trust the system that ousted him. So how united are Maine Democrats going to be here? And again, like you said, this crucial Senate seat. Hannah Damase up there in Portland, Maine right now. Thank you.
10: Thank you.
12: Mitch McConnell is no longer the Senate majority leader, but he is still a Republican U.S. senator, an influential one.
14: I think what's not in dispute is that NATO is the most important military alliance in world history.
12: Just in the last few years, though, at various points, there had been concerns about his health. In 2023, he suffered a bad fall. He went to the hospital for a concussion and rib fracture. Within months, he fell again coming off a plane. He's a polio survivor, so these aren't the most unforeseeable things in the world. But then just days later, he alarmed onlookers when he was speaking at the Senate and just froze in the middle of a sentence.
14: It's been good bipartisan cooperation and a string of...
12: He was silent for more than 20 seconds.
15: Okay, Mitch.
12: Eventually, some colleagues gently led him back to an office. Well, recently, in what is expected to be the final year of his term, Mitch McConnell went to the hospital. Some voters feared the worst. Reporters waited for updates.
16: He wants to be back, but I'll defer to his staff on, when.
12: That was 3 weeks ago. The public has not seen him since. And the questions in Kentucky and around the country are only growing louder. Let's start today with ABC's Ali Pakorn, who covers the Senate for us. Ali, first off, can you just explain what we know about Senator McConnell at this point? Like, when was he hospitalized? How did that happen?
17: Well, right. So let's take it back to last month to get things started. So in mid-June, on June 14th, Senator McConnell is hospitalized, and a spokesperson for his office confirms that he has been hospitalized, although very little information is provided about what has happened to him and whether he's all right. We just know that he is in the hospital. Now, in the weeks that followed that initial hospitalization, ABC News was able to review some EMS phone calls regarding that day. What we ultimately learned is that emergency medical personnel were dispatched to McConnell's Washington home to attend to an unconscious person who appeared to be in cardiac arrest. Now, those EMS recordings do not directly mention Mitch McConnell, but you do hear sort of this play-by-play suggesting that they're responding to someone in cardiac distress at his address. For instance, at 8:36 a.m., you hear a dispatcher directing ALS response ambulances to McConnell's residence for a, quote, unconscious person.
18: Medical officer, medic agent 3, medic 3, ALS response, unconscious.
17: And then at 8:42, an EMS responder identified as that medic that is responding responds, saying to inform the supervisor of CPR in progress.
19: Medic 3, communications. Can you inform your supervisor, CPR in progress?
17: Then at 8:43, the dispatcher says,
18: EMS to respond for cardiac arrest.
17: EMS to respond for cardiac arrest, and once again repeats McConnell's address. So I should be clear, ABC News has reached out, never got a response from McConnell's team about those audio clips specifically.
12: But wait, so if there are reports of an unconscious person at his house in cardiac arrest, and we know Mitch McConnell had to go to the hospital, did he have a heart attack? Did he wake up eventually? I mean, what do we know about his condition at this point?
17: Right. So now you're landing on what is a pretty big question here. There is a big lack of information about what exactly is going on with the senator, but here's what we do know. The day after he's hospitalized, that's a Sunday, June 14th, the Senate returns to Washington. That's June 15th. And we see lawmakers, Senate leadership, namely Senate Majority Leader John Thune and Senate Republican Whip John Barrasso.
20: Can you just tell us a little bit about how he is and when you think he might be back?
16: Sounded good. He wants to be back.
17: They tell us, a group of reporters, that they've spoken to McConnell over the phone, that he's eager to return to Capitol Hill, that he's okay.
12: All right, we're actually going to take a quick break right here. But when we come back, we will have more on the timeline of events here right after the break.
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12: Welcome back to Start Here Weekend from ABC News. I'm Brad Milkey. Before the break, we were talking with ABC's Ali Pakorn about the health status of Senator Mitch McConnell. And Ali, you mentioned a few Republican senators last month said McConnell was okay and that they had spoken to him. But what happened after those mid-June phone calls?
17: The Senate's in session for almost another 2 weeks, and McConnell, he doesn't show up during that time. His office issues a statement at the beginning of the following week saying that while the senator is recovering, he won't be on the Hill that week. The Senate goes out of town, and then on July 2nd, his team issues another statement saying that he appreciates the outpouring of support he's receiving and is continuing his recovery in the hospital. Answering one question we've had, which is whether the senator is still in the hospital, they say that the senator is continuing to improve and is working closely with his staff on Kentuckian Senate matters. Then things go kind of silent. It's the 4th of July. Lawmakers go spreading out across the country to celebrate the 250th. But we don't really hear much more about what's going on with Senator McConnell.
12: But this is the thing, because it would be one thing if Americans and his constituents had heard his voice out loud. But that hasn't happened yet. And I understand privacy. Like, I understand medical stuff. I certainly would not want pictures of me out there, like in a hospital bed. But you still don't have these basic questions addressed then. So what are the stakes here for him and for Kentuckians?
17: So you're right. We still have not seen Senator McConnell or heard his voice. But there was a bit of a breakthrough when a number of Republicans said they had spoken to McConnell. This sort of pushing back against this swirl of online rumors that have been going on, suggesting that the senator may be incapacitated. Majority Leader John Thune and Republican Whip John Barrasso said they had engaged in substantive conversations with McConnell via statements from their spokespeople. So Barrasso's team said that the senator had spoken with McConnell for about 20 minutes and that they had discussed a number of political topics. Majority Leader Thune's spokespeople also confirmed that he had spoken with the senator. Now, I mentioned this is substantive because in the absence of a lot of clear information from McConnell's team about what is going on with the senator or what precisely his diagnosis or prognosis is, the internet has sort of taken it up upon itself to speculate about what might be going on with him. So the fact that these conversations are happening is noteworthy. But the question here now is it enough to sort of quell some of these concerns? The Senate returns on Monday. It is unclear at this point whether McConnell will be there. There's also a lot of questions about whether there would need to be a replacement named.
7: Representing our Commonwealth has been the honor of a lifetime.
17: McConnell has been serving in the Senate since his election in 1984. He is the longest serving party leader of either party, but it is worth noting that McConnell planned on retiring in January when his term was expired. He was not seeking re-election. So there are a lot of questions now about what happens next here and whether we'll see McConnell returning to Capitol Hill anytime in the near future.
12: Well, and I feel like it's the lack of transparency that does concern voters so much, because we've seen this before. Senator Dianne Feinstein had multiple health concerns she did not disclose right away. Congressman Thomas Kane Jr. basically went missing from the House for 117 days before telling voters he had been hospitalized for depression. Kay Granger from Texas, who once led the House Appropriations Committee, she started missing votes and then was eventually found living in an independent living facility. So information voids, this one being filled by lots of chatter. Ali Pekorin with some actual facts for us. Thank you so much.
17: Thank you.
12: It's been almost 10 months since the conservative icon Charlie Kirk started speaking to a crowd at Utah Valley University.
10: We're going to be here for a couple hours. Get comfortable.
12: He, of course, never finished his remarks. He was shot dead by an apparent sniper. At the end of a 33-hour manhunt, a 22-year-old named Tyler Robinson was arrested.
11: At Robinson's father's request, the family friend met with Robinson and his parents and convinced Robinson to turn himself in.
12: He has still not faced trial, but this week a judge is reviewing evidence to decide whether he should be. ABC's Alex Stone has been at this hearing throughout. Alex, this is kind of a standard pretrial thing, right, to make sure there's a reasonable case to be presented. What evidence is the prosecution presenting then?
13: A lot of it has been video so far. And now, again, remember, they only have to show the lowest level. They don't want to show all of their cards at this point. Because if this does go to trial, they don't want to show everything that they've got. Now, because of discovery, they do have to show the other side what their evidence is, but they don't want to lay it all out, what their tactics are going to be. But a lot of this has been surveillance video and videos of the actual murder of Charlie Kirk. And when those videos are shown, the ones that are graphic, we see the Kirk family getting up and walking out. They have made it clear they don't want to be in the courtroom to see any of those videos. And really, nobody but the judge and the attorneys are seeing any of the videos. But on Monday, when the judge was watching one of those videos, we actually saw him jump or flinch at the moment when Kirk is seen being shot in that video. Oof. Police are saying the man who is seen in a bunch of surveillance images that they are now showing to the judge, that those images are Tyler Robinson. And you see him, it looks like him. These are allegations from police and from prosecutors that is Tyler Robinson arriving on campus. And according to prosecutors, he parks his car the morning of September 10th, then goes and actually interacts with some Turning Point USA members who are on campus at Utah Valley University, then comes back into the parking garage, gets in his car, and then drives away. Then he is seen walking back onto campus and then leaving again and going into a wooded area, an area that is where they say they found the rifle that was ditched by the killer, they allege.
14: What do we see displayed here now?
15: Go ahead.
16: This is a video of Mr. Robinson returning back to campus the same way that he did previously on foot.
13: When he comes back onto campus, he is walking with a big limp.
14: He's noticeably wearing different clothing.
16: He is wearing different clothing, and he also is walking with a gait or limp in this video.
13: And the allegation up to this point, they haven't talked about what they say yet in court that limp is, but the allegation has been that he had the rifle down his leg and was hiding it in his pants. And that's why he was limping as he came back onto campus. And then after presumably you don't see it, but the shot is fired. Then the image runs away, jumps off the building, and runs off into the woods.
12: Well, and Alex, at some point you'd imagine the prosecution would have to make a case in a trial why they think the guy did it, right? Or if you wanted to prove intent or a hate crime, something like that. Is that being addressed at all here?
13: Well, really, in a preliminary hearing, Brad, motive doesn't come into play because this is a question of was there a crime and did this person possibly commit the crime? Not why. None of that is really valid or part of a preliminary hearing. Mm-hmm. It's come into the courtroom a little bit because Turning Point USA members have submitted statements to the judge that have been entered into evidence. And Tyler Robinson's attorneys have said, hey, that's not something that we deal with here. Motive is not part of a preliminary hearing. But I got to tell you, Brad, the atmosphere, of course, there's a lot of emotion in the courtroom, but security is a big part of this as well. One, you've got Donald Trump Jr. in the courtroom. There's Secret Service all over the courthouse grounds. And he's got a motorcade bringing him in. All of these family members are coming in under high security of Kirk's family members and Tyler Robinson's family. Around me right now, I'm looking around at rooftops. There are sharpshooters on the rooftops all around this courthouse. Wow. There are tactical teams up on the rooftops around the courthouse. Because of what this case is, they're looking for any threat. Tyler Robinson is brought in every day in an armored motorcade with armored vehicles. This week, they have covered the windows with some kind of black covering, a curtain or a paper of some kind over the windows outside of the courtroom. Mm-hmm. So nothing can be shot into the hallway outside of court. It is very, very secure here right now. It's obviously because of the type of case it is, but for this area, they say they've never seen anything like this.
12: I was going to say, if we're talking about political violence, possibly, and targeted violence, then that of course, is why they're worried about any future attacks as well. All right, Alex Stone, they're in Provo, Utah right now. Thank you.
13: You got it. Thanks, Brad.
12: Next time on Start Here Weekend, if you can't handle the heat, stay away from our GDP, the economics of a heat wave, after the break.
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12: Welcome back to Start Here Weekend from ABC News. I'm Brad Milkey. It's been the talk of the nation, really the talk of much of the Northern Hemisphere over the last month, the heat.
24: In Orlando, Florida, 100 to 105 degrees 3 days in a row.
25: With humidity, it will feel even hotter, with a heat index that could peak around 112 degrees.
12: In southern states, temperatures are about to spend much of this week above 100 degrees. When you factor in humidity, cities like Charleston and Savannah will feel like 110. In the south, Phoenix is skyrocketing to 114 degrees. And in Europe, Tour de France riders are battling 106-degree weather and wildfire smoke. Usually, this is where experts warn about the health risks of extreme heat. And there are many of them. Hydration's not even the half of it. You really got to make sure you don't exert yourself too much and find cooler temperatures indoors so your whole body can cool down. But when you zoom even further out, even heat waves with no fatalities can come with costs of their own. In fact, ABC's Max Zahn has been studying the economic costs of this stifling heat. Max, thanks for being with us. I had not thought about this before. How does extreme heat affect the broader economy?
26: Thanks so much for having me. The gist of it is that the effect is not good. It hurts economic output and growth, and it raises costs for everyday people, and they have less money to spend on other things that they do, less money to put into the economy and help the economy grow in that way. So one way that it affects the economy is that workers just can work fewer hours, and when they do work, they're less productive. That's especially true when workers are outdoors. Maybe they work in delivery, maybe they work in construction, and they just can't get as much done as they otherwise would when it's really hot, they're uncomfortable, they're fatigued, and that means that the economy is making less stuff, and when it's making less stuff, it's generating less wealth, and that ends up hurting everyday people. There's less money to go around. It's a slower economy, and as a result, people are less well off. On the other side of things, when it comes to people's costs, something I'm sure people notice this time of year, they've noticed in recent days when you've had this super high heat, is that you're running the air conditioning a ton, way more than you would otherwise. And that means you're spending more on utilities. When you do that, you've got less money left over to spend on other things. That's less money that's going to a restaurant or a local bar or an event because it's too hot.
4: Oh, it's not just that you're spending. Then that money gets taken out of the pocket almost of the guy that runs the small business up the street or something.
26: Exactly. So you're not going to that bar or that concert in the area that you might have otherwise. And that means it's just a less dynamic economy and things are weaker than otherwise would have been. And that's not good for everyday people in their pocketbooks.
4: Hey, you mentioned like outdoor jobs. What about farming? Like how significant is agriculture in all of this?
26: That's significant. And that's because, you know, so much of both the economy and of what we consume is fresh produce, is produce that goes into, you know, what we eat at restaurants, what we cook at home. It supports a ton of jobs. And when you have this really high heat and it hurts the output of agriculture, that's especially the case at night because hot nights, as one expert told me, are tough for crops because that's usually when they get those cooler temperatures. That's the time of day when temperatures tend to fall. And that's when crops get a respite from this heat. But when you have those hot overnights, it means you're getting less output from your crops. That means fewer crops. And if you have the same amount of money going to buy a smaller amount of crop, you're going to have higher prices. And that means people can afford less of that stuff and they're not consuming necessarily what they need or supporting the sector in the way that they would otherwise. And the same goes for a domestic economy. If you can't grow as much, you have to import those crops from other countries. They have to travel. That can add additional cost to the cost of the good. And as a result, again, it's just hurting the sector. It's making things potentially more expensive at the grocery store.
4: And how much, like, is there a number we can put on how much extreme heat is costing us at this point?
26: It can be talked about in two ways. One is the lost economic growth. So a study that was done that looked at about 200 countries over a period of 40 years found that in places where you have higher than usual number of hot days and drought-like conditions, it ends up hurting GDP growth by about 0.2%. So deducting that from what otherwise would have been the growth. And while that doesn't sound like a lot, when you put that and aggregate it over a country and certainly over the world, that can add up to a ton of money and a ton of lost production. A different study out of Dartmouth University looked at this over a recent 30-year period and found that there's likely as much as $50 trillion in lost output.
4: $50
26: trillion? $50 trillion. And granted, that's over a fairly long period. We're looking at three decades. Even so, that's the kind of lost growth that can be really meaningful for just changing the quality of life of everyday people living in the world and who may otherwise live in a very different world if that's the kind of growth that we would have had over that period.
4: That's what I was about to say, too, is the $50 trillion, that's a backwards-looking number, right? That's been, like, over the last 30 years. We're expected, like, we're going to have higher average temperatures in the year to come. I assume the number of days with extreme heat would be higher in the days to come, right?
26: Exactly, yeah. So, you know, a federal government study, a recent study found that the expectation is we're going to have more heat waves in the coming years due to human-caused climate change as a result. You would expect, experts told me, these types of costs to rise. And another thing you hear is that adaptation is an X factor in all this. If we do find ways to respond that mitigate some of these effects on workers or on the economy, a good example is the installation of air conditioning, which has helped indoor workers become productive in the event of really hot weather. That can help mitigate some of these effects. But the expectation overall is that, yes, as you have more heat waves, these costs of lost output are going to go up.
4: Max Zahn, thank you so much.
26: Thank you. Yeah, I really appreciate it.
4: And one last thing. When I was a kid, if you were pulling pranks in a car, you knew you always had a parent right up there in front of you. I remember I was in David Hashimi's family car with these backwards-facing seats, which we thought gave us license to make all sorts of faces at the cars behind us. But there's always that threat if you overstep. If you don't stop that, I'm turning this car around. Well, it's no longer a given. There's even a human driver up front, but that threat remains just the same.
5: Two 15-year-olds accused of a drunken joyride in a driverless taxi.
12: Earlier this week in San Mateo, California, police got a call from the driverless car company Waymo. Some teenage passengers appear to be shooting out of the window of their autonomous cab. Police later told our ABC station KGO that this was actually a water gun, a toy that shoots pellets, kind of like water-filled paintballs. They had allegedly brought alcohol into the car as well, kind of commandeering this as a driverless joyride.
6: I'm not sure what led to them learning about what was going on in their vehicle, but once they had the information, they did contact us immediately, told us what they saw, told us where the vehicle was.
12: What's remarkable is what happened next. Waymo literally turned this car around.
6: They did say they were able to disable the vehicle and used a ruse just to tell the passengers, oh, the car's having trouble, so that we could set up and get into position.
12: Dispatchers remotely disabled the car and then redirected to an area where several cops were waiting, guns drawn, treating this as a high-risk traffic stop. A canine unit was on hand.
7: Police say the teens cooperated with authorities and that no one was hurt, and they applaud Waymo operations for reaching out.
12: This stop has generated a variety of reactions. Like, on one hand, if the allegations are true, serves you right. On the other hand, technology ethics researchers say it raises perplexing questions, like, how closely is Waymo watching you during the ride? If they think you're doing something wrong, can they literally just trap you and drive you to the police? Waymo's terms of service clearly inform customers they are being recorded and that if they detect potentially illegal activity, they can transmit that information to law enforcement. Waymo hasn't commented. Police say Waymo did the right thing to protect the public. In the meantime, just because adults aren't with you in the car no longer means no one is watching. All right, that'll do it for us. Thank you so much for listening to Start Here Weekend from ABC News. Start Here Weekend is produced by Aaron Ferrer, Emily Schutz, Kelly Therese, Jen Newman, and Anthony Ali. Ariel Chester is our social media producer. Josh Cohan is director of podcast programming. I'm our managing editor. Thanks to John Newman, Tara Gimble, Eamon McNiff, and Katie Dendos. If you want to hear the daily edition of Start Here, check out our podcast. 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And of course, check us out right here for another edition of Start Here Weekend. I'm Brad Milkey. See you next week.

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4: From ABC News, I'm Brian Clark. Talks between the U.S. and Iran are set to resume at the technical level even after President Trump said the ceasefire was over. And ABC's Selena Wang at the White House said the president continues threats against Iran.
5: The president is issuing this new threat against Iran, posting this morning that 1,000 missiles are locked and loaded and aimed at Iran, with thousands more to immediately follow if the Iranian government acts on its threat to assassinate or attempt to assassinate him. And he goes further, adding that orders have already been given and the U.S. military is ready, willing, and able to completely decimate and destroy all areas of Iran.
4: President did not sign the new housing bill into law because Congress did not pass his voting ID bill, but that housing bill did become law overnight. The bipartisan measure aims to lower home costs by making houses cheaper to build, boosting supply, and it restricts Wall Street investors from buying up single-family homes. Urgent rescues in the Midwest after dangerous weather across the region. ABC meteorologist Samara Theodore has more on the impacts in Missouri.
6: In Iron County, over 200 canoers and staff members rescued at a campsite in Talmsock Mountain State Park. These family members reacting as they waited on loved ones still stranded at the campground.
7: There's five of them camping and in a tent. They tried to stay on top of their car while it was flooding, and they lost the car, the truck, so they had to go to a tree.
6: National Guard helicopters helping to rescue and bring campers to reunification sites.
4: In California, evacuation orders east of Los Angeles after the Summit fire expanded to cover more than 2,600 acres. Bert Horstmeyer lives in Pinyon Hills.
8: It just kind of got out of hand, so... But they'll get it out. These guys are the best.
4: Apple sued OpenAI in federal court in California, alleging OpenAI is stealing its trade secrets. You're listening to ABC News.
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0: From Compass Media Networks, this is America's First News. 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
1: Just saying no has a cost. I'm Gordon Deal with Nicole Murray. Thanks for spending part of your weekend with us. Here's what's coming up this hour.
2: A deadly heat wave in Europe is again raising the question, why is the continent so resistant to air conditioning?
1: Problems for people who spend a fortune on lavish weddings like buyer's remorse for $55,000 in flowers.
2: Despite today's higher travel prices, here are the summer vacations that won't break the bank.
1: And the new term for remote workers, a soft day off.
3: The point is to actually enjoy your weekend. So don't load up your days with a bunch of personal tasks and then load more personal tasks on your Saturday. Like, actually then take that extra time you've created for yourself and do things that energize you. So I think workers are enjoying these days, but you do have to take them right.
1: Aditi Srikant at MarketWatch on taking a soft day off at work without getting in trouble. Europe is grappling with record-breaking heat waves, exposing its unprepared infrastructure and challenging its historical resistance to widespread air conditioning. Here's Matthew Dalton, Wall Street Journal reporter in Paris. Matthew, what's up with this?
4: Well, historically, Europe has had mild summers. It hasn't really needed air conditioning, at least certainly in the northern half of the continent. The Europeans have often regarded the American love affair with air conditioning as strange. The Europeans believe Americans overuse air conditioning, that they view it as a kind of American luxury that that Americans use to excess. Europeans view the devices as noisy, as, you know, when you put them on historic buildings, they're seen as ugly. And also, because they use a significant amount of energy and Europe wants to lead the fight against climate change, they're seen as undermining Europe's leadership position in that regard. So it's a whole bunch of reasons. Europe does not have as much air conditioning. When it has air conditioning installed, Europe uses it less than America. That, however, is changing right now because the climate is heating up quickly. Europe is the fastest warming continent. It is about 2.5 degrees warmer. It was about 2.5 degrees Celsius warmer than the pre-industrial era, compared to 1.4 degrees for the Earth as a whole. So Europe is faced with this quandary, this dilemma of when and how to use more air conditioning.
1: We're speaking with Matthew Dalton, Paris correspondent for the Wall Street Journal. The story is called Europe is Hot as Hell. Why doesn't it want air conditioning? Could infrastructure handle it if there was ever such a push?
4: Probably not exactly the way things are sorted right now. Europe's electrical grids, the power demand as it stands right now is considerably higher in the winter than it is in the summer because there's no air conditioning and because Europeans use electricity a lot for heating. The grid probably could handle it, but I think the problem is that when it's very hot, that puts a lot of strain on the grid just as a kind of matter of a physical matter. The power cables get deformed, transformers can malfunction and explode, which happened several times in France in this past heat wave. So they do have to kind of adapt those things for the modern climate of Europe, which is much warmer, and for the possibility that there will be a lot more air conditioning.
1: Is there a belief, I guess, that Europe will begin to embrace air conditioning?
4: Well, there's a lot of fighting going on right now in that regard. You know, I report on a number of instances where it's quite difficult to install air conditioning in an apartment in Europe, depending on which city you're in. But for example, in Paris, you have an apartment here, you need the permission of all the people in your building, the entire neighbors association, building association. And you also need, if the air conditioning unit is going to be visible from the street, the approval of the city of Paris, because
1: wow,
4: it will change the visual aspect of the building. And Paris is very concerned about the iconic look of the facades of Parisian buildings, the so-called Haussmannian buildings, which I think anybody who's been to Paris knows that's one of the great visual attractions of the city. So those things have sparked a lot of fights, and neighbors tend to be pretty unforgiving about these devices. They're very concerned about the noise in particular.
1: Sure.
4: And so there are very strict noise rules about that concerning these devices. Often you have to encase the outside part of the unit in some kind of sound proofing box to keep the noise below an acceptable level. So, you know, I report an example I'm visiting a guy who's severely handicapped, he and his family wanted to install air conditioning in his apartment, and the neighbors association said no. And they've gone to court over it. They're fighting over it. And there are lots of court cases, actually, and a growing number of them between people who want to install air conditioning and their neighbors who don't want it.
1: Explain maybe personally what it's been like for you. Recently when that heat wave hit, I mean, are you sleeping in your own pool of sweat? Like, I don't know. What's it like?
4: Well, a lot of apartment buildings in Paris do have shutters on the outside of the windows that are completely opaque. They totally block out the sun. Which is great during the day. What the strategy is in the morning, before the sun starts pouring through the windows and heating up the inside air, you close your shutters and you just, you know, it kind of warms up a little bit through the day. By the time the evening rolls around and starts to get cooler, you can then open your windows and let the cool air in. The problem with what happened in this last heat wave is that it didn't get cool at night. It got a bit cooler, but not cool enough to really cool anything down.
1: Yeah.
4: So you'd open your windows, and actually it'd be hotter outside than inside. You couldn't really cool down.

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0: Ready for the weekend? We're here to get it started. This Weekend with Gordon Deal.
1: Thanks for spending time with us. Today, as we sit in 2026, we are standing on the precipice of a technological and geopolitical shift that makes the advent of the internet look like a minor software patch. So says tech analyst Rob Enderle, writing for Medium.com, who says we desperately need radical agility. Rob, how so?
2: Well, just the fact that over the last century, after the Second World War, there was a massive disruption. And as part of that disruption, we globalized trade, and we came up with a concept that I was taught in school, which was just-in-time manufacturing. And we were all going hunky-dory with that model for quite a while. And then the pandemic hit, and we suddenly discovered that somebody got a virus in China and a factory got shut down, you couldn't build cars in Detroit, and that globalization bit us in the butt. And so we've been transitioning to just-in-case. We were transitioning to just-in-case, which means you rather than just-in-time, where you minimize inventories, but just-in-case, you make sure that you warehouse a significant amount of your critical resources. So if there is a problem with any of your suppliers, you can keep manufacturing.
1: Yeah.
2: And then AI is a change on top of the change we just experienced.
1: So reference then or dive into the technological and geopolitical shift that's likely to happen here or perhaps is underway.
2: What's underway right now is a phase change

0: in our organizational structure. Right now we're on a path to an agentic AI supply chain. This idea of having computers assure your supply, getting a lot of the friction out of the manufacturing and distribution process, and using agentic AI predominantly to do that. It's having a fairly significant impact on labor. That current projection out of the UN is 95 million jobs will be impacted by 2030. So in some way, shape, or form, and significantly, with 170 million new jobs being created during that same time, suggesting a pivot unlike anything we've had historically. And then as we go into 2035, because these big data centers are chewing up resources like nobody's business, we're anticipating a climate-mandated economy, a one where we attempt to better manage the world's natural resources before we wipe out a bunch of nations, and being much more pragmatic about where data centers are placed. So they're not placed where there's shortages of power and water. They're placed where there are significant surpluses of power and water. So the indigenous population, the local population, isn't so adversely impacted, and you can actually build the damn things. And then finally, in 2040, the projection is we're gonna end up with a state of hyper resilience, kind of the opposite of globalization, where we're using things like additive manufacturing, which is another word for 3D printing, to build a lot of the stuff that we typically outsource to other nations. And we internalize much of the overall resources we need to operate as a country, and thus eliminate a lot of the problems we learned, or at least that were created and we learned about during the pandemic. And given we're going to have, you know, increasing disruptions, weather, pandemics are all slated to increase, not to mention we've got a couple of well overdue earthquakes that could be incredibly disruptive. Jeez. By going to this hyperlocal resilience, we'll build nations that can actually survive the changes that are to come.
1: We're speaking with Rob Enderle, founder and principal analyst at the Enderle Group. He's written a piece for Medium.com called Analyzing a Century of Economic Upheaval Reveals Why Surviving the Next Decade Demands Radical Agility. What about survival strategies here, I guess, for individuals and businesses?
0: Yeah, I started off with companies and individuals. With companies, they really have to come up to speed in how AI can be appropriately used. I mean, just using it to get rid of employees is a race to the bottom. And if you get rid of all your entry-level employees, you're going out of business. It's not a matter of if, it's just a matter of when. As your existing senior workforce ages out, you don't have the resources to replace them unless you swipe them from others, and that is not an unlimited resource. And then for individuals, well, like career ladders and college and university paths are all pretty much obsolete at this point.
1: Thanks, Rob. Rob Enderle, founder and principal analyst at the Enderle Group. Coming up next on This Weekend, the open secret of a soft day off.

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0: spending time with us. There's a new trend developing that seems to fall right in the middle of paid time off. Here's this weekend's Nicole Murray.
1: A soft day off and how to take one without getting in trouble at work. Here to discuss Market Watch reporter Aditi Srikant. So let's start with, what is a soft day off?
2: Sure. So it's kind of an open secret that I think everyone knows happens at work, but it's when you're working from home and you're maybe prioritizing some personal tasks over professional tasks. So I mean things like doing laundry, paying bills, maybe running to the grocery store, and you're still on the clock. You're not taking any paid time off, but you might just be doing other things that don't have to do with work.
1: Is there a day of the week that people usually take a soft day off? Is there anyone that's more popular?
2: So I think a lot of people take them on Fridays, especially during the summer. But there is kind of an art of knowing when to take it off. And I often say you should work with your manager's schedule. So if your manager is going to be at a conference all day, if they're going to be in back-to-back meetings, if you just know they're not going to be as available and you're less likely to be hit with some last-minute tasks, that would be a good day. And that might not fall on a Friday. So use your best judgment, but I think when you know you're not going to be called upon as much to do a last-minute assignment, that would be a good day to take one.
1: And what are workers saying about these soft days off? Do they work?
2: Yeah, I think it helps you manage some of those personal tasks and then actually have free time on the weekends, right? The point is, and I talked to a burnout expert who said the point is to actually enjoy your weekends. So don't load up your days with a bunch of personal tasks and then load more personal tasks on your Saturday. Like, actually then take that extra time you've created for yourself and do things that energize you. So I think workers are enjoying these days, but you do have to take them right.
1: And how do a lot of these workers who take these soft days off get in trouble at work? What's the biggest mistake that they make?
2: The biggest mistake they make is just being unavailable and not responding to messages. Something you do have to be is available. Work-related correspondence, you need to respond in a timely fashion, which means you need access to your phone, your laptop, your Wi-Fi signal. And this can be kind of culture dependent. So in some workplaces, responding within a couple hours is okay. Some, you know, my workplace, we use Slack. We use a lot of instant messaging. I think I need to be responsive in a much more timely manner than a couple hours. If you know the way that your company runs is people are responding to each other pretty instantaneously over Teams or Slack, you need to have your computer right next to you while you're doing laundry, right? You need to be on your phone. You need Wi-Fi constantly. So you do have to be available.
1: And how does your manager's schedule come into play here?
2: Yeah. So your schedule, you should work with your manager's schedule. If you know you're going to be, you know, in back-to-back meetings with your manager, that's not the time to take a soft off day. If you know that you and your manager have a lot going on together, that's not the time to take a soft off day. Take it when they are more preoccupied with other things. If you know they're at a conference, if you know they're in back-to-back-to-back meetings. This, once again, does not mean that you can just leave for the day. That's not what should be happening. But that does kind of give you some more wiggle room, right? If you know that they're not going to be as, they won't be looking for you, really.
1: Any other tips you have to make a soft day off successful?
2: So I just think that make sure you're doing tasks that are, I say, under an hour. So like I said, paying bills, cleaning your tub, cleaning out your fridge, a lot of those things around your home that you kind of don't like doing, and it's annoying to like spend your Saturday morning doing that when you want to be, you know, doing things you actually enjoy, like going to brunch with friends, having, you know, reading, doing these leisurely activities that really fuel you. It's kind of nice to get those things out of the way. What I wouldn't say is, what I would say do not do is, you know, brunch with your unemployed friend, traveling, heading to the airport. I remember I worked with a girl once who worked, you know, took a quote-unquote soft off day, and she was on the road to Maine for 6 hours and totally unavailable. That is not what a soft off day is. That's simply taking time off.
0: That's this weekend's Nicole Murray with Market Watch columnist Aditi Srikant. Coming up next on This Weekend, what it's like splurging on a wedding.

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1: ABC News, I'm Brian Clark. Heavy rains in the Midwest triggered flooding in Missouri. Over 150 children and staff had to be rescued by a helicopter from a summer camp. 20 other people had to be rescued after the roof they were on collapsed into waters. The Pentagon Friday released dozens more files related to potential UFOs. ABC's Olivia Rubin has more from Washington.
2: In another instance, a service member reporting an object he said, quote, had flight characteristics unlike anything I'd seen in my 28 years of service. And while the videos definitely appear strange, there's no information here on what those objects actually are. Certainly no proof of alien life contained in these documents. The Pentagon says more files are coming.
1: Overnight, President Trump threatened Iran after calls for President Trump's death were seen and heard during the funeral for Iran's supreme leader. And Apple has sued OpenAI in federal court, saying the company is stealing its trade secrets. This is ABC News.
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1: Glad you're with us. Thanks for spending part of your weekend here. Gordon Deal with Nicole Murray. Coming up this half hour, money lessons from extravagant weddings. Also, summer travel bargains that are still available. And why dumb phones are making a comeback. We'll have that story in about 15 minutes. Luxury weddings costing into the six or seven figures often involve significant, unexpected expenses and logistical challenges for couples. If you have the means, here's what to watch out for from Dalvin Brown, personal finance reporter at the Wall Street Journal. Dalvin, what did you hear?
2: Yeah, so the wedding costs go up each year. And what wedding planners have told me is that, you know, we all just kind of try to keep up with the Joneses. So you go to a nice fancy wedding and then you kind of want to outdo it when you have your wedding. And so over time, the costs go up and just like how elaborate these events goes up as well. You know, one of the numbers that I had thought to put in my story was the average cost of a wedding in 2026 in the U.S. was $36,000. So I turned to the couples who were spending four times that and then some to kind of see, you know, what kind of planning went into their events as Taylor Swift and Travis Kelce were gearing up for their nuptials.
1: You referenced that average wedding cost is about $36,000, yet there was at least, I think, one couple you spoke to where the woman spent $55,000 just on flowers.
2: Absolutely. So yeah, let's start with them. I spoke with a couple in Florida who said that, you know, looking back on their wedding, which was beautiful, you know, there was one line item for flowers. And she's like, thinking back on it, she didn't feel like she saw $55,000 worth of flowers at the event. And she had also said that she doesn't even have a favorite flower and flowers don't even really mean that much to her. So, you know, she did it all over again. You know, she wouldn't feel so pressured to just like, you know, shell out money on flowers that don't.
1: I mean, these are people who obviously have the means who are doing this, but do they not think that they just might want to spend, I don't know, 55 grand on something else? Or are they actually just swimming in that much money where it doesn't matter?
2: Yeah, I mean, it's a mixed bag of couples. However, you know, some of these couples, their families were helping pitch in for the wedding. I think the sort of common thread throughout them all is that, you know, they had a vision and a dream and they wanted to only be doing this once. And so, you know, whatever it costs to make that dream come true, they were willing to shell it to pay for it. But then, you know, in hindsight, it's like, oh, well, maybe I would have done this differently had I known all that I know now after going through it.
1: We're speaking with Dalvin Brown, personal finance reporter at the Wall Street Journal. The story is called Financial Lessons from People Who Had Lavish Weddings. What kind of lesson did the couple who had their wedding at some villa on Lake Como learn?
2: Yeah, I mean, one of the hard lessons for them came after the wedding, actually, after everyone went home and they got a $100,000 bill because of just like the damage that had been done. Apparently, half of that was for grass. That had been damaged, and the bride was like, I looked at the grass, it looks perfectly fine to me, but maybe wow. I wouldn't have put my cigarette out in the grass had I known. You know, it would cost so much. So that was a big one for them. And, you know, they had also wound up paying for a tent because it could have rained, $30,000 for a tent. It didn't even rain.
1: Thanks, Dalvin. Dalvin Brown, personal finance reporter at the Wall Street Journal. Coming up next on This Weekend, finding a summer travel bargain amid higher prices.

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0: Glad you spent part of your weekend with us. Is there still time to find a summer getaway without destroying your finances? Here's travel expert Clint Henderson at The Points Guy. Clint, describe current summer travel demand.
1: So for the first time in probably 5 years, we've seen a slight decline in the amount of people traveling by air. Now, that's after historical year-over-year growth that's been on a really wild run since the COVID pandemic. So, and it's just a tiny amount less travel, and that may be just because prices have gone up so much. June and July airfare up between 20 and 30% in many cases. August, a little bit better news for consumers. We're starting to see a little bit of a return to normalcy, but still, year-over-year prices are at least 10% higher for August as well.
0: Wow. I feel like I'm one of a small handful of people that hasn't gone to Europe in the past 2 years. I feel like my social media feeds are full of people who have gone to Europe.
1: Yeah, and that's part of the issue. Like, it just, everyone sees other people's Instagram accounts, and they want that iconic shot of the Eiffel Tower or the Colosseum, whatever it may be. And the social media really inspires wanderlust. And also, you know, I think the younger generations, they want experiences. They want to travel over things like purses, handbags, and the latest designer fashion. So some of that is just changing sort of desires among people. But it's been really interesting for me as someone who watches the space really carefully. We have seen significant price increases, and the American consumer seems to have an insatiable appetite for travel, so much so that they're willing to pay these higher prices without really batting an eyelash. So that's been remarkable to me.
0: Yeah, it does seem like it. We're speaking with Clint Henderson, travel expert at The Points Guy, talking about summer travel. So amid these price increases, I mean, is there such a thing these days as a last-minute deal or a place to go that's not going to break the bank but it's truly a getaway?
1: No, my favorite subject. Yes, you can still travel cheaply if you haven't booked anything. The first tool I would tell people about is Google Flights. Google does not get anything for you booking, finding flights and stuff through them. They have a Google Flights tool. You can track prices, but they also have a button, the Explore tool on there. And you just hit Explore. You put in your home airport. It opens up an interactive map of the world and shows you the cheapest places you can go.
0: Oh, wow.
1: Whether that's for a weekend or for a week. That's a great tool to find last minute deals. Of course, I work at The Points Guy. I'm going to tell you, use your points and miles you have stockpiled because they get less valuable over time. And you can sometimes find really good last minute deals, especially when cash prices are high. Another thing not everyone knows about is vacation packages. So all the airlines and websites like Expedia have vacation packages where they'll sell you the flight, hotel, car rentals, even things to do in one package and save you up to 40% off. So that can be a good hack too. Finally, I would say if you can just add some flexibility, 1 or 2 days on each side of your desired trip, flexible destinations, you can find some incredible deals. Usually there's a myth out there that if you wait to book till Tuesday at midnight, you're going to get a better deal. That's not true. But what is true is if you travel on Tuesday, Wednesday, or Saturday, sometimes you'll find cheaper flights because there's less business travel on those days. So there's definitely things you can do. Flexibility though is key when you're saving on cash or points bookings.
0: Yeah, you referenced those points and how they're kind of dwindling in value. So don't stockpile them. Use them if you got them now.
1: Yeah, I say earn them and burn them. I'm constantly looking for good sign-up bonuses on credit cards, and I think people are overly cautious around credit cards. I have 28 of them just because I like to get those sign-up bonuses, but okay. I also spend a lot of points because if the longer you sit on them, we just saw a devaluation this week from Marriott. Points became less valuable this weekend. And so that's the story as old as time now when it comes to miles and points.
0: Thanks, Clint. Clint Henderson, travel expert at The Points Guy. Coming up next on This Weekend, dumb phones having a moment.

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1: Hey, glad you could be with us. According to technology market research company Counterpoint, recent data shows an uptick in the sale of dumb phones, with an increase year over year of about 25%. Also known as simple phones or feature phones, they are limited to basic functions. Analysis from Ian Marlowe, founder and CEO of Fitech Consultants. Ian, set this up.
2: What I tell you is it's not surprising. You know, we've seen that these types of phones have honestly been available in the market for, you know, the senior crowd for quite a while. And, you know, starting to see the application both for young kids and now a wider audience that wants to be connected but not too connected is, you know, a trend that's to be expected.
1: So you get the sense that this is more than just seniors. Like, could this trickle down across generations because of our, I guess, in some cases, desire to be unplugged?
2: Well, you know, I think it's twofold. One is that there's a continuing consolidation of a lot of the different services that we use. As an example, you know, you wake up and there were people where they're checking their Instagram, checking their Snapchat, checking their Facebook, checking LinkedIn. And in many cases, you know, they're also getting text messages related to the same information. So some of the things are becoming duplicative, number one. The second is if the information and the most common form of immediate communication is still text, it's about prioritization. And, you know, what we're finding is that, you know, you look at the market and there's this divergence. There are the people that want to be on the device all of the time and want all types of information, including research. And at the under end of the spectrum, we're getting people that are using it as an emergency communication device. And that divergence is very clear.
1: Yeah. We're speaking with Ian Marlowe. He's the founder and CEO of Fitech Consultants. We're talking about dumb phones making a comeback. I guess back up a second, just kind of explain the basics of these things. What do you get out of them?
2: Well, you know, the fact is that we still, the average person is communicating heavily via, you know, voice and text. And, you know, that really is true. The next real change that I honestly see is the dumb phones gaining complete capability to operate off of satellite. And that's going to be a game changer because no matter where you will be on the planet, you'd be able to send a text message and send and receive calls and not use large amounts of data bandwidth. Now, that gives the ability for, you know, constant communication without the heavy load of all the things we're doing in terms of research. There's absolutely a market for that.
1: Wow. One of them is this thing called a light phone from a company called Light. And you basically what? You call and text and that's it. There's no like social media apps on it, for example. You can't go online, right?
2: Correct. You're utilizing the basic functionality of phone calls and text messages in a reliable communication format.
1: How about the popularity of these dumb phones in terms of a trend here? Are we seeing sales spike? Is that why we're using this phrase that they're making a comeback?
2: I think you're seeing an emerging market. And when anyone sees something emerge and that there is a market, there is a discussion around it. By no means has it gone, in my opinion, viral yet. But as you begin to look at submarkets, as an example, you know, we want to limit the screen time of, you know, anything with small children. But let's say, as an example, your small child is going on a field trip or you want to be able to know where the whereabouts are. A smartphone is large. It would need to be policed. But these are smaller phones, harking back to what we saw, you know, in the early to mid and late 90s.
1: Thanks, Ian. Ian Marlowe, founder and CEO of Fitech Consultants. Coming up next on This Weekend, the lost dog that was found at a World Cup watch party.

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Thanks for being with us. The night Mexico won a World Cup match against the Czech Republic, Ale Garcia was at home. Her brother called, but he was so excited, it was hard to understand him. He seemed to be saying he had seen her lost dog in a jubilant crowd of Mexico soccer fans, but that wasn't possible, she thought. The 24-year-old Garcia told the Washington Post she'd been searching for her runaway dog, LaGorda, for a month. No way, she thought, could LaGorda have made her way to the watch party. She connected with her brother on Facebook Live. Sure enough, a Mexico fan had lifted up her dog in a moment of joy and was dancing with her at that watch party in northeast Mexico. Moments after arriving at that party with a friend, LaGorda responded to her name being called, and the reunion with Ms. Garcia was complete. The six-year-old had lost about 15 pounds and injured her paw during her month on the streets, but has made a full recovery. That'll do it for this hour. For Nicole Murray, I'm Gordon Deal. Thanks for listening to This Weekend.

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3: From ABC News, I'm Brian Clark. President Trump overnight threatened Iran with missile strikes if it tried to assassinate him. He had said earlier in the week the ceasefire was over after the two countries exchanged fire. But ABC's Selena Wang at the White House says there's still hope for a permanent deal, and technical talks are continuing between the two sides.
4: The U.S. hitting more than 170 targets in Iran over 2 days. That was in response to Iran attacking commercial ships in the Strait of Hormuz. And we're now learning from a senior U.S. official that the Iranians privately told Trump's advisors that they, quote, screwed up and made a mistake in shooting at those ships in the Strait, and that they said, let's keep talking.
3: In Missouri, rushing floodwaters on a day of evacuations and rescues. The flooding triggered by heavy rain. More than 150 children had to be rescued along with staff members by helicopter from a camp in the state. Evacuation orders are in place east of Los Angeles, where a wildfire has grown to cover more than 2,600 acres. Jonathan Torres with L.A. County Fire says
5: temperatures were in excess of nearly 100 degrees here. I know we had some winds about 10 to 15 miles an hour coming out of the east.
3: So far, there's no word on any buildings that were damaged or destroyed. Meta has pulled a new AI feature from use after it was attacked by critics, says ABC's Andrew Dimbert.
6: The technology called Muse Image, with a video version also in development, had a feature that would have allowed users to generate new content using photos, videos, and other material from public Instagram profiles as sort of visual references. And for millions of users, participation would have been automatic. Anyone over 18 with a public Instagram account was included by default unless they took steps to opt out themselves.
3: CDC confirms another American's been infected with Ebola while working for a humanitarian organization in Democratic Republic of the Congo. There are over 1,800 cases in the region. You're listening to ABC.
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15: You get a lot of truth for your money on The Truth About Money. Welcome into the show. I've got Bruce Weinstein, Jackie Selby. How are you doing, Bruce?
16: I was listening to my show in Israel.
15: Oh my gosh, you were?
16: I turned it on. And, you know, fortunately, we had a wonderful guide that knew every part of the Quran, the Bible, and the Torah, right? The Old New Testament, the New Testament.
15: Wow.
16: And the guy was awesome. That was, you know, like if you had a question, he would go to the verse. That's how good this guy was. And he was Israeli, you know, he was an Israeli. He was a Jewish guy. Anyways, I was listening to the show and I turned on my long-term care portion. So we're going to talk about long-term care today again, folks, because okay. I did get somebody that did give me a call that wants to talk about long-term care. And that to me is as important as managing money. And is, you know, why make rushed decisions when you need to, when you can do this before you retire, you know, families need a plan. I said it as a teaser. So we're going to get into that. So, and more. Now, Jackie, how are you? I missed you.
15: Fine.
16: Terribly. I had to do the show with somebody else.
15: I know you did. I was on vacation, then you were on vacation. So
16: I didn't like that.
15: We're happy to be reunited here, Bruce and I, on
16: me and Jackie,
15: The Truth About Money. And Bruce's firm is Premier Southwest Planning Group. 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Bruce, let's talk about it.
16: I love the show. I love our notes. You know, folks, we have notes and we have show notes before we do our show every single week so that we can try to touch on things that we get calls about all the time. And I like the notes. And I barely even read the notes before the show. You know, I write them with Jackie. We get them. And then
15: we do our touch points.
16: We do our touch points. And then, but I don't even look at them. You know, I put them away. Okay, we're done with this. And then we go into something else, which is great because I got 37 years experience. So I've seen just about everything, folks. Mm-hmm. If you want to work with somebody that's seen just about everything, can't teach experience. But, you know, here's the thing. In a 2025 Schroeder survey cited by Kiplinger found that 87% of non-retirees were at least slightly concerned about generating an income in retirement. Slightly concerned.
15: Isn't 87%.
16: But isn't that what it's all about?
15: Yeah.
16: Like, isn't it like, how am I going to live? Where am I going to get money from? I'm not working anymore. The worker's now been put to bed. You know, that worker portion has been put to bed. Now the non-worker is being alive, which is the money. So I always say, you're retiring the asset. You're making it come alive. You're never retired because you know what the definition of retirement is? The definition of retirement is to be out of commission, to be put out of commission.
15: Oh, like an old piece of equipment.
16: Yeah. So we're not retired. We're just living a different lifestyle. We need an income. So let's talk about income. Where do you get incomes from? Okay.
15: Right. Fair enough.
16: Yeah. They didn't follow a strategy. They didn't follow a plan. Well, we know sustainable. People know the 4% rule. And I'm thinking about my Jim and Sherry. Jim and Sherry, I have a note. Sherry, I know you're listening. I just got back yesterday. I flew 11 hours to New York and then 5 hours to Arizona. So if I forget, don't hold me to it. But here's the thing. There are strategies. So they use the 4% rule. What is the 4% rule? Well, what they do with money is all these scientists that come up with these ideas say that, you know, we look at past performance of the markets, not what they, you know, should be, but what they were. And they calculate this number and they come up with this number based on historical data that says with a 95 to 100% certainty that if you take 3 to 4% out of your account, no matter what happens to your money, based on a certain way it's invested, okay, you're not going to run out of money. You know, like basically it's, you know, pretty conservative portfolio. Maybe it's 50% equities, 50% bonds, or, you know, more than that, probably 60% or 70% bonds or 20 to 30% equities, and that you won't run out of money. Well, 3 to 4%. Well, let's do the numbers. $1 million at 4% even. Let's give you the benefit of the doubt. You make four. It's like $40,000 a year. Now, I don't care if it's 2026 or if it's 2036 or if it's 2020 or if it's 2010. $40,000 isn't a lot of money. Well, then, Bruce, we can add our Social Security to that. Okay.
17: Great.
16: That's going to be more than the income, because if you're married, it'll be close to $50,000, $60,000, maybe $70,000, depending on how much money you made prior to your retirement.
17: Okay.
16: But for the most part, it probably will be at least $60,000. If you're not married, it'll be $30,000. So now I have 30 and 40, it's $70,000 of income. Well, but Bruce, that's not what I was making before I was retired. All right, well, this is where I come into play. So what are some of the things that we can do to make that number higher? Well, what most people don't know what they're doing is they're taking more income. So they're raising it, you know, to 6 to 7 to 8%. And in order to do that, they try to do it by investing and hope and pray. There's no plan. You can't buy, hold, and hope, folks. You've got to have a plan. And if you don't have a plan and you take that money out and the market goes down, there's math numbers that tell you how much you need to make it back. Now, if you had some another pot of money somewhere, you love when I say this, by the way, Jackie, if you had another pot of money somewhere that was sitting there that I could stop taking income from this particular plan and I can go there. And if I can go back there three times out of my life expectancy for 3 years, not all together, separate, together, whatever it may be, it could be 3 years in a row, 3 years apart, 3 to 4 years. Okay.
17: Okay.
16: I could sustain a double of that income, or 8% for the rest of my life, because I have another place to stop one place and take it from another. How many of you out there have that? How many of you have that? Or is all your money in your 401k plan? And then you have a little money put aside for, you know, emergencies, which we always tell you to do, which is a great thing. So I'm not telling anybody that they've done it wrong or bad. I'm just saying that if you don't have what I'm telling you, you're going to live off of that money or you're going to run out. Now, here's another problem, is the fact that if you're over 73 years old, you have RMDs, required minimum distributions. That's the problem that I was telling you, Jackie. Yes. What's the problem with, you know, taking the money and not and having? So if we create this plan for you, where you can go to another bucket of money.
17: Yes.
16: And we can take it out and stop it from this one bucket and say it's an IRA. We may not be able to stop it, because you can't stop taking that money out. If it's 8%, we could reduce it, because normally you could reduce it to a lower amount, but it's based on your age. And remember when my dad was here and we talked and he's 90 and he has to take 10% out of his RMDs now because he's 90. The RMDs go up the closer you get to your life expectancy. And that's the problem. So you can't even do a strategy like that after age 73, because you're required to take what's called minimum distributions from your IRA. And that's the reason why people need to call me.
17: Sure, because the taxation on that creeps me out a little bit. You know, 800-796-9912. And I know that was concerning to your father, 800-796-9912, because he had to take a great big amount of money and this was going to mess with his tax bracket, right?
16: Well, not only that, he you know, my father's a generous guy. He wants to leave, and a lot of other people, some people don't. They don't care as much, but my dad wants to leave money to his kids and his family when he dies. You know, he's a wonderful man. He's very generous. And some people want to, and some people don't care. They're like, my dad didn't give me anything. I don't care about my kids. They're old enough. They can take care of themselves. But I got to tell you, folks, it's a gift of love. Like, I got into a big fight with my son, and we, you know, like, we're fine now. I mean, we talk and everything. I'll never forget it, but it's like, I'm not going to disinherit him over it, you know?
17: Okay.
16: Some people want to. I mean, it's really hard. There's so much psychological aspects of things that are going on before people retire.
17: Isn't it true? Yes.
16: And it's like, I feel like sometimes I'm a therapist, you know? And I've got to be there for both sides. You know, I got to be impartial. I got to be a fiduciary. I've got to be somebody that doesn't take sides. But you got to start thinking about these income plans, because they're complicated. Because I just told you, you can't take 8% out the rest of your life. Or you're going to run out of money. I just told you an annuity that guarantees that, that it comes from the money that you have. And if you don't make it every year, it's going to go away. So a lot of these annuities that I see when they send the illustrations, even at the current historical returns that they've made, the section that's the non-guaranteed section, it runs out of money in like 14 years. So there's no death benefit. There's just a guaranteed lifetime income.
17: Fine with me. fine with me.
16: Yeah, if you're single, it's great. If you're married, you could take a little bit less and get a joint and you don't have to worry about running out of money. I still think, you know, people, it's really, that have listened to me now, it's great.

0: or everything, as long as it's in the right position, mm-hmm. where it's supposed to be at the right time. And so I don't like to take sides for anything. That's why I don't like, you know, deal with stuff like Dave Ramsey. He's very, very opinionated. Mm-hmm. I'm not saying Dave Ramsey's bad. I don't dislike him. I'm jealous. I mean, I'd love to have as many listeners as he does, but you know,
1: He's not licensed.
0: He's telling you his opinion. Mm-hmm. You know, he doesn't have any liability.
1: None.
0: Although he did get sued for $100 million, I heard, off his timeshares. But what's his liability? I mean, he owns an insurance company. He tells you to buy term insurance, not whole life. Well, guess what? He owns that company. He's making $1 million
1: or something. Yeah.
0: No, he's telling you to buy life insurance or his term company, not whole life. It's a ripoff. Like, we've talked about whole life because it's part of the plan if you choose to go that direction. If you don't, it's okay.
1: Yeah.
0: Do you know some of the most money that I earn in my business are people's that term policies have expired at age 50 and 55, and they have to go through underwriting to get a new one because they can't afford whole life anymore. And the premiums are going to go up ungodly amounts of money. So I re-underwrite them. I just did a couple. I do them every single year. Okay. And it's okay. It's okay. It's okay. The bottom line is, have an open mind. Mm-hmm. And I know we're getting close to the end here before the end of the segment. Mm-hmm. Have an open mind, folks, and have a conversation. And by doing that, what ends up happening is then you learn something that you didn't know. And that's the reason why I open up my schedule every single week. I open up my schedule to 5 callers. 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
1: Oh,
0: I have so many pictures to show you. 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Jackie, tell them how to get in touch with us.
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1: It is The Truth About Money. I've got Bruce Weinstein, and we are going over why Social Security income is not enough of a paycheck.
0: Well,
1: it's not a plan, right?
0: No, it's not. Well, and that's what most people, I bet you 60 to 70% of their retirement income is coming from that. So, like, one of the things that you have to include in your retirement paycheck, because that's the theme of our show today, is like
1: retirement, you know, paycheck. Yes, sir.
0: Yeah. One of the things you got to do is start with the essential monthly bill. So I have a sheet that I've had a lot of people comment to me on that, even like 65, 70 year olds are like, Bruce, I wish we would have done this 10, 20 years ago, where it's basically an open sheet of paper. I'll show it to you. And it basically has every single expense on there that you would have. From a haircut to gasoline to a gym membership.
1: And gifts. If you
0: don't, gifts for Christmas, silver sneakers, you know, people don't have to pay for that. But, you know, I heard about the silver sneakers. Did you hear about that?
1: Yes.
0: Medicare allows them when you get Medicare Part B, you don't have to pay. They give you silver sneakers. Anyways, so, you know, a 20-year retirement can mean roughly 240 monthly paychecks which makes income timing feel

0: more concrete. Mm-hmm. So you know, retirees can feel calmer when they, when it's measured on a month to month. But we tell them that, you know, depending on how you want your money, and I show them on Schwab, because Schwab is my custodian, that I have all the money that I manage, it goes into a Schwab account. Because we used to be with TD. I don't think I ever told you. We used to be with TD, Ameritrade, and they got bought by Schwab. TD was way better. But Schwab's getting better, a lot better than they used to be, because TD had great technology. But this is what's going on today in society, is the big boys are buying up everybody.
1: Yes.
0: Well, you know, one of the things that they allow you to do with Schwab is you can have your income paid every 2 weeks, every month, every week. So it could really feel like a paycheck.
1: You see,
0: see what this shows? I told you, I love this show. I love what we did this show. So Social Security is not enough. Why is it not enough? Well, I wrote this down. Recent reporting on the 2026 Employee Benefit Research Institute, EBRI, and Greenwald Retirement Confidence Survey said that more than 9 out of 10 retirees rely on Social Security as an income source. 9 out of 10.
1: But of course, right?
0: Jackie, I just told you the 4% rule. That means you have to have $1 million to get 40. That means you need to get 60, you need $1.5 million, correct?
1: Yes.
0: I did the math fast, so just agree with me.
1: I do agreeing.
0: The math fast, okay? Because if, and here's how I figured it out that fast. Well, if you get 60,000 in Social Security, you need $1.5 million to get 60,000. Do you have $1.5 million in the bank?
1: Not currently.
0: Do you have it in a 401k plan?
1: No.
0: Okay. So you're like most everybody else. We don't have the cash in your 401k. You don't have the cash in the bank. You don't have the cash. So you're reliant on Social Security as your primary source of income.
1: Well, at least 40%, right? Okay. Huh,
0: please. 9 out of 10 people, Jackie.
1: Oh.
0: 9 out of 10 people. And I believe that that is 100% real. That number is real because of the amount of income I'm creating for people for their retirement based on what they're getting from Social Security.
1: Okay.
0: So, yeah, no, I think it's very, very accurate. And, you know, and then some people will say Social Security is not going to be here. And that's not true. And I'll tell you the reason why. There's two things that they'll do for the younger generation. One thing is they're going to have to make the age to get it later. So they did it to us because we were born. I was born in 65. Jackie, you were born in 64. Or 62. So Jackie's 62. I'm 65. So you're a baby boomer. I'm at the very end of the baby boomers because they were ended at 64. Okay. So we paid, I've seen this since I started working. The Social Security is a taxable situation on your wage base. So if your wages, not your bonus, your wages.
1: Okay.
0: If your wages are, say, let's make it $100,000 to make it simple, are $100,000 a year, 7.5% of that up to a certain amount is going to be paid for Social Security tax. So 7.5%. Okay. Well, right. if you're making $200,000 in salary, then the first $160,000. Now, folks, these are approximate numbers. Don't call me and start sending me nasty emails or text messages.
1: This is for an example. Go ahead.
0: 7.5% of 160 is the maximum. And then after that, you pay 1.5%. And so, okay, that's called the Medicare tax. So, and if you make 300,000 like a doctor, then you're going to pay 7.5% on 160, 1.5% on the amount above. If you're a business owner, you pay both sides. So the business owner pays 7.5 and 1.5. So if you're self-employed like myself, I got to pay 14.5% on the first 160 and 3% on the amount over and above 160 of any salary I take for my S corp. Okay.
1: Okay.
0: So now that number when I started in business was only $90,000. So you see how that number keeps getting higher and higher and higher.
1: Sure do.
0: So the more the wages, the more the Social Security. That's one of the ways that they've paid people their Social Security income. The second way, the second thing they can do is they made us wait till we're 67. And then if you were born in your 50s, it was 66 and 10 months. It used to be 65 when you started getting it. Then it went to 66, 66 and 6 months, 7 months, 8 months, 9 months, 7 months, blah, blah, blah. Right?
1: Right.
0: I think they're going to make people wait till 68 or 69. I do.
1: Will that solve or help the problem? Absolutely.
0: You have to think.
1: Okay.
0: Oh, yeah, absolutely. Because you have to think that the magnitude of the money, you have less workers supporting a system that is being broken, you know, by the government because they're borrowing from it, they're taking from it. You know, the things that they're doing to ruin our society because they can't control their spending. And we've got, you know, $20, $30 trillion of debt. They're going to take it from somewhere. That's what they're doing. That's when they issue these, you know, these bonds or they issue T-bills. I mean, trust me, the government is the worst run business in the world.
1: It truly is.
0: if somebody ran a business the way the government runs based on politics, they'd be out of business. They're horrible. So anywho, that's the reason why Social Security is going to be around. So even you young people, you may not get it at 67. Let's hope you do. And let's hope they put a cap on this taxable amount, but that 160 is going to keep going up, 170, 180, 185, 190, 200. Oh. And, you know, it's just going to keep growing and growing and growing so that you generate more money.
1: I see.
0: It's just terrible. I'm just really, you guys, I feel so sorry for us. You know, I just feel sorry for us that we have to deal with this, you know, because our government isn't run. And it's not who's in office. They're all the same.
1: It isn't. No, no.
0: It has nothing to do with that. So your politics don't matter in this situation. It's the government. So now, maybe you want to talk to me, huh, Jackie?
1: Maybe this is a good time for the phone number. This is how to reach Bruce. Yeah. He sure knows a lot about these things. 800-796-9912, 800-796-9912. The show is The Truth About Money, and you're getting the truth about Social Security right now. Holy.
0: Sure are. And we have lots of questions, but we won't go into those right now.
1: I'm just curious, do you take a salary from your S-Corp?
0: Oh, absolutely.
1: Okay, good.
0: I am so bad at paying quarterly estimates that I just take a bigger salary and pay more to Medicare. And I said to my accountant, I said, what am I doing this for? He said to me, in quote, this is very good information for you folks. Bruce, if you want to get audited, drop your salary down by what you want to do. If you want to get audited, it's the first thing that triggers an audit, especially from the state. Remember, the state has federal unemployment tax too on there. That's why nobody feels anything. You make $10,000 a month, you're only taking home $6,000. You're like, what the hell happened to $4,000? Mm-hmm. Taxes, payroll tax, federal, state unemployment.
1: My golly.
0: Medicare, medical insurance, okay? Your employee benefits. Mm-hmm. By the time you're done, you're taking home $6,000 a month. Why do you think people need to talk to me? Because if you don't save 15% of your gross income, mm-hmm. it's going to be very difficult for you to retire. And Social Security may be a foundation, but the household still needs a plan for the gaps in that income.
1: Oh, sure.
0: And so that's why we need to do this together as a team.
1: You bet. And I looked back on what you wrote down, and it's 7 in 10 retirees rely on Social Security as an income source, not the entire income source.
0: I thought it was 9 out of 10.
1: Yeah, 9 out of 10 rely on it as an income source.
0: You said seven.
1: I meant nine, but not the entire income source. Sorry.
0: No. It's some of them. Okay. But 9 out of 10 people is a lot.
1: Sure. Absolutely.
0: You know, it should be, you know, maybe 2 out of 10 or 3 out of 10, not 9 out of 10. You know what I'm saying? So that within itself and the fact that we need to create some sort of a paycheck should be a reason for you folks to need help. Now, if you don't need help, I get it. You know, maybe you do it yourself. But there's so many other things like that we're going to get into next, like Medicare. And, you know, I always talk about that on almost every show. I mean, you have this Medicare network and you got to know how it works and you got to shop when you get Medicare. It doesn't pay for everything. Mm. And I'm sorry to go straight into this, but I need to get to some of this in the show. And that is, you know, there's Part A and B. That's hospitalization is given to you for free. And then there's Part B where we enroll, which we pay for. And then if you decide that you want to go to the Advantage program, they will take Part B's premium that you pay either from your Social Security check or they'll bill you if you haven't received Social Security.
1: Right.
0: And then that's the one that you know, it opens every October through January and you can make changes if you want. But I'm telling you, it's you better check the coverages because my dad is an HMO and he just pulled Sue out of the rehab place that she was in. Because they weren't giving her enough therapy and she wasn't getting better. She broke her hip, my stepmom. She fell down.
1: I knew that.
0: Yeah. Well, before we went to his birthday.
1: he was not happy with the rehab, and the rehab was covered in Nevada under Medicare Advantage, right?
0: Yeah, they had a Medicare Advantage. Mm-hmm. They didn't buy a supplement. Now, you could buy a supplement one time without underwriting, but that's only when you apply for Medicare. And then after that, you can do the Medicare Advantage programs, but you can't reapply for a Medicare program and change companies unless you want to be underwritten. It's a one-time deal. Just
1: for
0: one
1: the
0: time.
1: Supplement. Yeah. And that's the nice G, part G, this, right?
0: Well, or, yeah. So part, so plan, it's called a plan G. So the plan G. So Medicare has A, B, C, D, E, F, G, H, I, J, and they're all different things. Now, they've gotten rid of some of them, and they've now made Plan F, I believe, is prescription card service. If you, I mean,
1: D.
0: You
1: know, right?
0: Plan D,
1: is
0: thank
1: D
0: you.
1: For drugs.
0: Yeah, F they got rid of.
1: I gotta,
0: G is the
1: I
0: one
1: gotta
0: I
1: stop
0: use.
1: You.
0: Okay. So let's
1: stop you.
0: Okay, so we'll pick that up first when we come back. The next five callers, please call me. I waived my consultation fees. I'll look at your taxes. I'll look at your statements. We'll talk about Medicare if that's important to you. We're gonna get back into that in the next segment. And then I want you to go on vacations, because I save these slots for you folks because I care. I love working. I love talking to you. And even on the phone, it's the best first one. Then we can see where we go from there. Now, some of you may be ready to make that decision, and then I will get to you and we'll talk about buckets of money and all kinds of fun things. So Jackie's going to give you this opportunity to call in right now. So for the next five callers, no consultation fee. Jackie, go ahead.
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2: ABC News, I'm Brian Clark. The New York Times says several of its journalists were subpoenaed Friday by the Trump administration after they reported on new security concerns involving the new Air Force One jet. Lawyer for the Times said this should shock the conscience of any American who believes in the Constitution and press freedom. So far, there's been no response from the White House. Meta responded to critics after the debut of its new AI feature, says ABC's Andrew Dimbert.
3: Just 3 days after unveiling new AI tools that could have turned public Instagram posts into AI-generated images and videos, Meta is now pulling the feature entirely after a wave of criticism from users, privacy advocates, and even the entertainment industry. Meta saying in part, we've heard the feedback that this feature missed the mark, so it's no longer available.
2: Apple sued OpenAI in federal court in California, alleging ChatGPT's parent company stole its trade secrets. And the CDC says another American's been infected with Ebola while working in the DR Congo. This is ABC News.
4: And now, The Truth About Money with Bruce Weinstein.
1: So we're talking about your Medicare. You might be thinking, oh, he knows about that too. This is The Truth About Money with Bruce Weinstein and Jackie Selby. Now, Bruce, we were talking about the Medicare premiums and how the insurance company pays and stuff like that. So take it away.
0: Did I tell you that you're one of my favorite people?
1: Oh, thank you so much. You're one of mine, too.
0: I just wanted to tell you that.
1: Oh, that's kind of you.
0: Yeah. And I love your knowledge on London. We'll have to get more into that. You're a king and queen history person.
1: I am an Anglophile, that's for sure.
0: Oh, that was fun when I watched The Crown and you were giving me all the inside. Yeah. So I watched The Chosen before I went to Israel.
1: I know. That's why I'm so excited.
0: That helped a ton because a lot of my Christian friends
1: It kind of primed you for your trip to Israel?
0: Yeah, it was awesome. So I kind of, you know, visualized this whole thing of where they did stuff. So, all right. So on to Medicare.
1: Okay.
0: So,
1: all right, Medicare.
0: And the reason, folks, why I tell you I went on vacation to Israel is because I want you to know me. You know, when we meet, you want to work with a person that you feel comfortable and you can identify with. You know, people will tell you whatever they want. Look, we all have the same things to sell, right? When you're in a business, you're a salesperson, no matter what business you're in. If you manufacture, like my brother-in-law manufactures guacamole and hummus, you know, someone's got to sell it. So my nephew has now gotten into the business after college and he's selling it all over the country. No matter what business you're in, no matter who you work for, somebody had to sell their services or their products in order to get started. So you got to feel comfortable who you're working with, you know, because if they're really independent, then they're going to want you to, they're not going to, you know, they're going to put you in something that's in your best interest as a fiduciary. Mm-hmm. And that's why, you know, when I do these Medicare policies, I don't even sell the Medicare Advantage programs. I have a really good friend that I played hockey with that sells them, and he's awesome.
1: Okay.
0: And he's great at it. And that's all he does, because that's a job within itself for 3 months. And so he's got to be an expert at it. And because the stuff that I'm talking about right now, which would be Medicare Plan G, or what Jackie said, is an alphabet. Mm-hmm. It's going to fill in the gaps of what Medicare doesn't pay for. So, for example, Medicare only supplies you with a few pints of blood. What if you're like my buddy that was in the hospital and needed 20 pints of blood because he had a bleeding tumor that was malignant in his intestine? They laid his intestines out on the table and got the tumor off. But he was bleeding.
1: And right. Medicare only the pays. Blood.
0: Right. Some of you are fortunate enough not to have filed for Medicare yet, which means you don't have to pay Part B costs. You get it from your insurance company, or you get it from your wife's company for their insurance plan, which is great. But eventually, you're all going to be on Medicare. So you got to know, just like you need an income, you got to know how it's going to work. You got to look at your finances and your budget. You're not working anymore. You're putting the money in somewhere, and that's the worker now. So you got to know all these things. That's why it's so good to work with somebody that knows these things. Why do you think I sell Medicare supplements? Because that's different than Advantage. And there's really only one company out there, or two companies that we use, that really work, because you're shopping prices. They're all the same. They go by the alphabet. So if you get it from ARP, which I think ARP used to be United Healthcare, versus me, which I'm using Blue Cross right now. I used to use Mutual of Omaha years ago. It doesn't matter. They're all the same coverages for that letter. Now, I don't know if there's some extra things in there now. I don't think there is. It's all the same, because the government regulates what you have as Plan G. And the nice thing about Medicare is, I don't think I ever told you this, Jackie, is that when you go into a hospital for, like, for example, you have health insurance through your company right now. So the company, you had a deductible and co-insurance, right? Remember that? So that's like that's like a Medicare Advantage program. So even though it doesn't cost you anything, they're taking your $200 a month for Medicare, and Jackie has a policy. It's the same type of program as that. So you'll have a deductible, co-insurance, a prescription card, you know, I'm going to pay.
1: That's on Advantage.
0: Yes. I'm going to pay a deductible plus 80%. They're going to pay. I'm going to pay 20 of the next 10,000. So I'm going to have 2,000 plus my deductible out of pocket. Deductibles now are like $5,000. They used to be 500. Now they're like $5,000. So you're between your out of pocket is for an individual is like $7,000, right? And so it's gotten really expensive with this stuff. And the supplement's really nice, because there's no deductible or anything per se, because the supplement will fill the gaps of the deductibles that the government charges for Part B and Part A.
1: Okay, this is Part B.
0: Yeah. Right. So if we buy a supplement, and you can only get it once, not underwritten when you sign up for Medicare, then it's 100% coverage. You just give your card and you don't pay anything. So, but that cost, right? That's going to cost, you know, $150 to $200 a month. I had a client that came in recently. He was awesome. He shopped it for like 3 months. He found some supplement for $100 a month.
1: Oh, hey.
0: I don't know where that is. And I told him to send it to me, because I want to use it if it's really there. And I don't know who the company is. They got to be the A+ rated. You know, Blue Cross has been around for a while, so you got to be careful. But yeah, I'm glad we're discussing this on the radio, because it's going to affect a lot of people. Maybe not today, but in the next 5 years. All right. So now we get all these extra benefits. Now that we're confused beyond, that's why you need somebody to help. You know, I mean, more choices are going to create more confusion, especially, you know, when the plan names sound familiar. So that's what you're going to say.
1: That's what's tricky to me. By the way, Bruce's number, so he can help you muddle through this, 800-796-9912, 800-796-9912. Our show is The Truth About Money, and you're getting the truth about these Medicare supplements right now. Now, the Medicare supplement only goes along with Part B, right?
0: No, it goes along with both. It fills in the gaps of Part B, but it fills in all the gaps of anything that Medicare Part A. Part A is Medicare Part A is the hospitalization.
1: I understand that, but
0: they're only going to pay for a certain amount.
1: Right, but not Advantage doesn't have a supplement.
0: No, the Advantage programs are taking your money from Part B, and they're giving you a policy. So,
1: I see.
0: But that's really good that you led me into this, because there's a lot of confusion. So, for example, like, let's just say you're a snowbird, okay? And you come to Arizona for the winter time, And, you know, your networks are going to be different here than they are for where you live. Say you're from Chicago. So you got to be careful because there's planned terminations, there's consolidations, there's network changes, drug list changes. You know, it's difficult. Now, when you're on these, that's for Advantage programs, you know, there's different out-of-pocket limits. And I was telling you that, you know.
1: Right, yeah.
0: But when you're on
1: a supplement. So what about the blood? What about the blood thing? Go back to the blood thing.
0: When you're on a supplement and you just buy a supplement, you may have $200 a month for your Part B cost. Your supplement, say, costs $200. So you're $400 a month. That's all you pay. Everything else covered at 100%. You buy, got to buy a drug plan too.
1: Okay.
0: Which is Plan D, like you said.
1: Okay. Yeah.
0: And you buy that, but there's some that you don't pay a cost because they have a deductible and they give you this, like, you know, like the card, like a GoodRx, which, by the way, I had to use a GoodRx for my wife's medication. It's crazy what's going on today. It's just awful. All right.
1: It is.
0: So you got to just make sure that you cover, especially like if you're a snowbird and you're coming here and you're over 70 years old, you know, maybe you're 80, you got to be careful. Because what ends up happening is you end up having a problem and then you're on an Advantage program and they don't pay. Like, we had a problem in Israel. Jenny ate a, I can't remember the name of the fruit, but she ate like seven of them. Next thing you know.
1: What? Oh, dear.
0: Lychee. Yeah. Mikey just told me.
1: Oh, my gosh.
0: Yeah. She ate them and she got an allergic reaction. Her tongue.
1: Right.
0: And her tongue blew up. Her throat started swelling.
1: Oh my golly.
0: So I gave her a, you know, I gave her a pill. I gave her luckily I brought some Zyrtec with me, but you know, and it helped, but I said, look, you got to wait 30 minutes before it kicks in. Thank God I had it. Next thing you know, it's, you know, 30 minutes not kicking in as good. She's freaking out. And you know,
1: needs an EpiPen or something.
0: The doctor in the hospital, get her in an ambulance right now. I'm like, I don't know what country I'm in. I don't want to go into problems. Going to ruin the whole night. The only benefits of it, it's the same there as it is here. You get into the hospital first versus sitting in line like I did with a bunch of people walking in with bloody hands and they're not even seeing them.
1: Oh, my gosh.
0: Oh, it's ridiculous. It's stupid. So fortunately, the medicine started kicking in a little bit better when we were in line. I said, let's go get some Benadryl and call it a day. So we went and got Benadryl. She took a Benadryl. Things started working. No problem. Went out to dinner that night. Could have been in the hospital. Well, these things happen when people come here as a snowbird or you go somewhere else.
1: Mm-hmm.
0: Whereas in a supplement, if you can afford it, you know, either way, if you're using insurance right now before you get Medicare, you buy a supplement because you're going to end up spending the money anyways on a deductible or something if you buy the Advantage program. So those are questions that you should be talking to about with me.
1: Sure.
0: And so here's what we're going to do. The next five callers, what I'll do is I will waive my consultation fees. And if it's not Medicare, if it's just talking about creating an income plan, we're going to get into long-term care next. We're going to talk about that. I'll look at your statements. I'll see the fees that you're paying and we'll talk. So just have a conversation over the phone is easy enough. Mm-hmm. And then you don't have to cancel the meeting. You can talk to me while you're driving your car even. And if we really want, if I'm saying something that makes sense to you and you want to set up another time, we can do that in person if you want. Okay.
1: Great.
0: We can do it on Zoom if you want.
1: Good.
0: But what's most important is getting to the point where you do have an income. You are not scared anymore. You know what your expenses are. And then you can go on vacations and take as many pictures as I just did. That's what it's all about. So Jackie, for the next five callers, tell them how to reach me.
1: Okay. 800-796-9912 is the number. 800-796-9912. Our show is called The Truth About Money. Now, I just want to point something out real quick in case somebody's just tuning by and they heard that you were in Israel. The it kind of happened by happenstance, right? I still have a minute left. Somebody in your family was going to Israel and you're like, well, why don't you take us?
0: Yeah.
1: And so
0: I didn't say take me. I just said, hey, can we come?
1: Why don't we go with you? Yeah.
0: Why don't we go with you? Yeah.
1: And
0: that's what happened. Yeah.
1: And that's what happened. They're like, well, we thought you'd be scared.
0: 3 weeks.
1: And then you went anyways.
0: And Israel was empty because there's a war going on. The media, look, folks, the media doesn't report on what's really going on. I was there.
1: Yeah.
0: There's a war going on. They're still picking off people for what they did on October 7th.
1: Yes.
0: You know, these terrorist organizations are horrible. They're disgusting what they do.
1: What I found interesting that you said before we started recording was it doesn't matter if you are a Christian, a Jew, or a Muslim. Everyone should go to Israel.
0: Yeah, everyone, because they all coexist together in Israel. It's and not like what, the media yeah. says. And they make yeah. it look like, you know, these Israelis are, you know,
1: one thing or another.
0: Genocidal right. or whatever. It's right. not like that. They live together. They live all together. It's a big neighborhood in Jerusalem. And I want everyone yeah. to know this, that it's like, it's not the way they say it on the media. And it's not, it's these terrorist organizations, the Hamas, the Hezbollah, those are the ones that are firing rockets over at Israel. It's not about that. The Israelis are going after them. They and live then you said, with, yeah. with Muslims, Christians. Everyone's there.
1: They're and then so, you, yeah.
0: I mean, you wouldn't believe how many Arabs are Christian from Iraq, Iran, Syria. You know, well, it's like everyone lives together.
1: I thought it was fascinating. Then I'll close one more time with the number that you said that everyone wants the same thing.
0: Yep.
1: In the end.
0: Everyone wants peace.
1: Everyone wants peace in the end. Mm-hmm. So, again, to reach Bruce, 800-796-9912, 800-796-9912.
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1: Hey, welcome back to the show. We hope you're gleaning something interesting from it. Bruce Weinstein is
0: gleaning.
1: Yeah, gleaning, learning. Yeah.
0: Oh, okay. I like it.
1: It's a big word. You owe me a dime for that.
0: Okay. I didn't swear. That's a dime.
1: No, that's a quarter.
0: We can't swear on the radio. I thought.
1: But big words are worth a dime. All right.
0: Okay.
1: This is the truth about money with Bruce Weinstein. 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
0: Close. Certified family business specialist.
1: Specialist. Thank you. I knew it started with an S. All right. And also a certified long-term care specialist.
0: That's why we're going to talk about that.
1: Okie dokie. Let's talk about long-term care because it's like you got a plan before the plan gets here.
0: Well, we can add it to our expense sheet, Jackie.
1: All right.
0: Okay. What does the phrase care plan really mean? Does it mean that this is the biggest thing that I love telling people. Does it mean that I have to be in a hospital or a facility somewhere? And the answer is no.
1: No.
0: Right. It's a care plan means that somebody is going to help take care of you. Could it be in your house? Yes. Yes. We can get care plans that do home health care. And guess what, folks? You don't have to wait even. There's no waiting period to get care. They come immediately. Now, a lot of plans, including mine, there's a 90-day waiting period before you can go into a facility. All right. But normally it's home health care first before you go into a facility. So let's take somebody that has dementia, because that's all that I'm hearing now. Right.
1: Okay.
0: My father's wife has the onset of dementia. It's not going to start out in a care facility. It's going to start out in your house. I just had a client of mine call and her lawyer and her POA. Hey, how much money does she have? We got to spend it all now, because you got to spend it. If you don't have long-term care, folks, she's going to spend it all. She's going to give. Oh, the first thing we're going to liquidate is one of her annuities, $115,000. And guess what? There is a penalty because it's only 5 years old. So she's going to have to pay a penalty, and that money's going to a facility because she's really bad right now. And so what long-term care planning has got to start before anything. If you've got assets, you've got to protect them. The Administration for Community Living says someone turning 65 has almost a 70% chance of needing some type of long-term care services and supports. I have said this how many times? 70% of all 70-year-olds need long, it's the 3-7s, okay?
1: Right.
0: And I've said it, it's actually 65 years old. Turning 65, I have 55-year-olds. I went to a funeral for a fraternity brother who was 55 years old, died of dementia. So.
1: Oh my God.
0: Yeah, I just got a call from an old client of mine who just came over that, he's got dementia. He's only like 47 years old. He's the youngest I've ever heard. Crazy.
1: What is this?
0: Ugh. I don't know. But a care plan is a plan that's just not a policy. It's a written answer to, you know, people that help when care happens and, it, you know, and how it's funded. So the plans that normally that I use, and I've had a few different ones that I've used over the years, but the newer ones are great that I'm going to I actually have a phone call in 30 minutes with a client from the radio show, actually, that we're trying to figure out which one we want to go with. The plans are joint underwritten, the ones that are the least expensive. So they're joint policies and they're based in it's a life insurance policy. And the way it works is that they'll pay you 4% of the death benefit for 2 years. It's actually 25 months. So it's 1 month and 2 years. And they'll pay that out. And then after that's paid out, they'll continue those benefits for a period of time up to your lifetime. And it's for you and your wife. So, joint policy for $100,000, $4,000 a month, 4% of the death benefit, $4,000 a month, 25 months. If you multiply that times 25 months, that's 100 grand gone. Then lifetime benefits. So, if either of you need it during your lifetimes, they will pay. And they reimburse the facilities directly for you. And they also have services to help you get somebody to talk to, who to call, you know, what do you do? It's like all of a sudden this happens, Jackie, and you're like, well, what do I do now? You know? Mm-hmm. So it's really important to get. I'm actually going to be buying one now that it's been over 5 years since my prostate cancer.
1: Or cancer,
0: so
1: right.
0: Now I can get one with Jenny. So I'm going to get one. I'm just wondering which one do I want? Because the one that I want is just like I just said, but there's also options that, and it's so great that I just talk about myself and what I'm going to do so people could just hear the way I'm thinking. Do I want to pay? I think that's so helpful instead of lecturing them or something. Exactly. Do I want to pay 1 year, 5 years, 10 years, or 20 years, or lifetime? How much do I want to pay? Because obviously if I pay the rest of my life, in Jenny's life, it's the least lowest premium, but maybe not the least expensive. So what I mean by that is it depends on our life expectancy where, so say the premium was $500 a month and you're in your 60s and it's usually like $500 a month, $500-$600 a month. It's not as expensive as you think. Now think about that's for both of you. So it's $250 to $300 a month a person is the average. Okay. So now instead of paying that, I pay $12,000 or $1,000 a month and I pay that for 10 years and then I'm done. And so now at age 70, I don't have a premium payment. It's all paid off and I have full long-term care. At least $4,000 a month is what I look for to get people. Minimum of $4,000 a month. That's what
1: okay.
0: That's what I really want to get, you know, because if you think about that, that's $48,000 per person. That's a lot of money to reimburse the facility. And then you got your Social Security income and then you're protecting your mm-hmm. assets. So you're mm-hmm. okay. Go ahead.
1: Does this work for then in home care?
0: It does work in home care. Yeah.
1: Okay, good. Because a lot of people want to stay home.
0: Yeah, everyone wants to stay home that I talk to. Mm-hmm. That's what I tell them. You know, that's what we're looking to try to do is not disrupt you and just allow you to be in your house. You know, it's the best thing to do. Problem is that, you know, your wife isn't going to be able to lift you and she may have issues with her hip or knee, like my wife. And, you know, I had a new hip put in and we're still relatively young, but you know, as you get older, it's hard. I mean, it's dead weight. You know, somebody that's 160 pounds or 70 pounds, mm-hmm. you're not going to lift them when they fall down. It's dead weight. Mm-hmm. And so you've got to be able to have somebody help. That's one of the biggest issues going on, is finding the healthcare workers that are even available. And it's very, very difficult. So long-term care is, it's extremely important. And for some people, it's affordable. I understand some other people don't have the money. But if you don't have the money, whatever plan that we do to help you save, just remember at some point in time, God willing, nothing will happen to you. But if something does, you're spending it all. It's going to the facility. And then after that, then the government steps in. It's called Altex. And you go into one of their facilities. They're not that bad, but they leave you with $100 a month. They take all your Social Security. You're only allowed to have a certain amount of money in the bank, a certain amount of equity in your house. I've met with the senior healthcare planning attorney. I have them. If you guys need that number, I'll help you with that. But, you know, I'm not doing it to help just give you a phone number of an attorney. I mean, let's get you the insurance. Then you don't even need to worry about talking to the attorney. So, you know, attorneys are going to charge what they're going to charge. I don't know what it's going to cost. I mean, we do trust too, but that's not our first, you know, we do it as a service. It really helps too, Jackie, because people can come in. We're a one-stop shop. We've got health insurance, like the Medicare supplements. I don't do healthcare anymore. Some, very little. I stopped doing that when Obamacare came out. It was just horrible. So, you know, we've got car and home insurance. We can help you with a trust, a revocable living. 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But when it comes into this stuff, long-term care, you guys, and you're in your 60s, get it in your 50s. It's cheaper. 50s and early 60s, mid 60s, latest. Just get it. Just get it done and put it away. And, you know, minimum $4,000 a month. If you can't afford it, then buy $2,200 or $2,000 a month. Get something. Because if you don't, guess what? They're going to take your money and you're going to be left with $100 a month. And, you know, or you're going to go to your family. It's going to put an huge amount of pressure on stress on your family. It's just so worth it. I thought today was so great, you know, just going over the basics of this stuff, create an income plan, get long-term care, look at Medicare and how it works. You know, let's figure out the Medicare ABCs. But, you know, I mean, if you look at the statistics, ARPS even related reporting has found roughly 3/4 of adults age 50 and older want to remain in their homes, like you said. They want home health care. You know, home health care is so much easier for people. So there's now a lot of people also have like stairs, and you know, they have upstairs and downstairs, and they can't get up the stairs or for whatever they would need. They're going to be able to get it from these policies. But, you know, I mean,
1: like adding some a ramp.
0: Yeah. Yeah, they, oh, and I'll tell you, they sometimes policies will help with that. This is also really important. Adult children need to know the documents, contacts, carrier names, medication list. Like I've been telling my mother-in-law, give me the codes to the safe and give me the attorney's name. You guys, don't keep it a secret. Tell your kids, because that is so important, Jackie. Like, think about all these passwords we have. And all the things that we have to deal with. I mean, it's not like you're giving him your money, but you got to give him the people's names to talk to. You know, the show's about the truth about money, but it's not always about the money. It's also about, you know, things that are basic needs in life that you maybe haven't thought about that maybe I would bring up and tell you to think about, right? So
1: helpful. All of these things.
0: It is.
1: I don't know what, when we talk about long-term care and stuff like that, it just, it shocks me that so many people are suffering with dementia and Alzheimer's earlier and sooner and at much younger ages.
0: Yeah.
1: So who would think that guy that you were talking about, 46 years old, who would think to have that kind of coverage at 46 years old?
0: His wife cried to me too.
1: Oh, yes.
0: Yeah. I didn't tell you about it. It was crazy. She cried to me. I mean, it's so stressful for the partner, you know?
1: Oh, yeah.
0: And then, you know, that Administration for Community Living data even says this, that women need care longer on the average than men. Well, because see, men, we just die. That's it. So here's what we're going to do, right? Because we're running out of time, folks. And I want to make sure that everybody gets the opportunity for the next 5 callers. You know, when you call in, you could set up an appointment. Skylar will answer the phone. We'll talk about this, anything that you want. We'll bring your statements, bring your whatever you want to show me. We'll look at the fees. We'll look at everything. taxes. What about taxes? I just had a couple clients here asking me about her mom that's older. She's 68 years old. She's afraid, you know, she doesn't want to deal with the rental properties anymore and they want to sell it. What's the tax implication of selling a real estate property? That's a big decision. Mm-hmm. And so before you make those decisions, you got to talk to somebody. Well, here I am. And so then basically at the end of the day, what it's all about is enjoying your time when you're retired so that you don't have to work anymore. And then you can take pictures of vacations and show them with your family and mm-hmm. not have to worry about this long-term care stuff and all the other great things that we talk about, you know, but I hope you got something out of it. You know, I give as much as I can and that's all I can do. I'm back in town. I'm back for good here for a while. And I look forward to seeing you next week, Jackie.
1: Very good. You do a great job, Bruce. 800-7, you're welcome. 800-796-9912. 800-796-9912. 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
2: From ABC News, I'm Brian Clark. Federal agents served subpoenas on New York Times journalists who had reported on security concerns involving the new Air Force One. Lawyer for the newspaper said this should shock the conscience of any American who believes in the Constitution and press freedoms. The Justice Department says its targets are not reporters, but those leaking classified information. Potential threats from Iran forced the president to change his plans, returning from Turkey after the NATO summit last week. But even though the U.S. and Iran traded fire, there's still hope for a long-term deal, says ABC's Martha Raddatz.
10: A senior U.S. official saying that the Iranians said firing on the ships was a mistake, an errant part of the Iranian regime that was trying to undermine the deal. We screwed up. Let's keep talking.
2: Elsewhere in the Middle East, Democratic Congressman Ro Khanna says he was detained by Israeli settlers during his visits to a West Bank village on Thursday. He said,
11: these hoodlums come in with machine guns, an M4, an American-made machine gun, and they detain us. They block off the road. And then they call the IDF, and the IDF is on their side, not on the side of the Americans.
2: His group was eventually allowed to pass. There were multiple water rescues Friday in Missouri amid dangerous flooding, says ABC's Morgan Norwood.
12: A state of emergency in Missouri after life-threatening flash floods swept through the region. Amy Wiggard and her cousin Don were camping with a large group of friends and family in Lesterville.
15: We got out of the campers and the water was up past our knees.
12: When she says before dawn, floodwaters rushed away their 8 campers and 3 other vehicles.
15: We were just in total shock, didn't think this was really happening.
12: Fortunately, everyone in the group accounted for.
2: The CDC says another American's been infected with Ebola while working for a humanitarian group in the Democratic Republic of the Congo. There are more than 1,800 confirmed cases in the region. 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
16: Good morning, KTAR News. Time is 8:02. I'm Troy Barrett. Pinal County Sheriff's deputies are seeking the public's help in finding a black Ford pickup truck that drove away from a fatal crash involving 3 vehicles on Hunt Highway yesterday afternoon. They described the pickup as a F-250 or F-350, possibly a Platinum Edition with front end damage. One person was killed and 3 others injured. Their condition's not immediately known at this time, but Hunt Highway was closed for a little while yesterday. You can contact the Pinal County Sheriff's Office if you have any information. A Chandler doctor is under arrest on suspicion of sexual assault.
17: The arrest comes after 2 women reported Dr. Hassan Khan had touched them inappropriately during appointments in 2025 at American Medical Associates office at Chandler Boulevard and Cooper Road. Chandler police established probable cause to arrest Khan through the statements of the women involved. He was booked on 1 count of sexual assault and another count of sexual abuse, both felony charges. Kellen Shover, KTAR News.
9: 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Focus on homelessness.
18: We come out here and we hand out free food, drinks, hygiene items to our homeless neighbors and anyone in need.
16: The founder of a Christian volunteer group is suing Phoenix over park use. Says that they need to be allowed to help people in need.
18: Lance Brace with St. Herman's Table gathers volunteers every Thursday to provide aid to unhoused people at Cave Creek Park. In May, Phoenix restricted those events, prompting a lawsuit involving Brace to continue what he says is critical work required by his Christian Orthodox faith.
19: Even if we got every permit available for this park, we'd have to cut our services in half. So continuing to have the ability to do that is very important to us from a religious standpoint, if this is what we feel called to do.
18: And New City of Phoenix documents obtained by KTAR show a previously unreleased survey on the park use restrictions passed in May had nearly 70% opposition from more than 1,000 respondents. Fallon Overstoles, KTAR News.
16: Go and check traffic now for the Valley Chevy Dealers Traffic Center. Most of the surface streets and freeways look pretty quiet right now. I want to remind you that northbound State Route 51 is closed between the I-10 mini stack up to Coulter. That'll be back open 5 a.m. Monday. Eastbound Loop 202 Santan Freeway closed between McQueen and Lindsay. That'll be back open 5 a.m. Monday as well. And southbound Loop 101, where it starts at the Pima Freeway and ends at the Price Freeway, it's closed between McKellips and University until 5 a.m. Monday as well. Got some big changes on the way for us weather-wise. KTAR weather for the Valley. Hot and windy day on the way today, and we may see some blowing dust this afternoon. Got a chance for some storms as we head into tomorrow night. Looking for a high of 110 today. Currently, it is 91 degrees in Phoenix. 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I'm Troy Barrett on Arizona's news station, KTAR News.
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26: Come on around back Arizona Saturday morning, 8 o'clock, the outdoor living hour of Rosie on the House. Your Saturday morning tradition since 1988. Here the second Saturday of the month, it's the ultimate garden hour, and Justin Rahner for the Agriscaping and the Queen Creek Botanical Gardens is in studio with us. Our topic, if you're following along in your Rosie on the House homeowner handbook or you get our weekly email newsletter, we're talking ways to conserve water. And when we put our handbook together, it's in calendar form last year, we designated July as Water Conservation Month, not realizing just how desperate we were going to be needing to conserve water in July. And we've got these QR codes to our four top water resources of as it relates to viewership online. Mm-hmm. And this one here is your summer watering wisdom for your landscape and garden from last summer.
27: Awesome. Well, so yeah.
26: You can get a lot more than just this program today. You want to take it further in your Rosie on the House Homeowner Handbook. Additional, and it's QR code. You can scan it right there.
27: That's awesome. Great to have that resource. Hopefully everybody's taking advantage of that. And in 1988, I was working at a golf course in Mesa.
26: Okay.
27: As a kid. And so that's when this whole show started. So at that time, I was learning the ins and outs of water conservation on a small 9-hole golf course there in Mesa.
26: And were they using reclaimed water as most of our golf courses do?
27: 100%. All right. Yeah, it was all actually, it's a lot of rainwater reclaimed water that was coming off of the freeway. So off that 60 right there, it was rainwater and overflow that would come off of that and would go into our big lake that we had there on site, and then we pumped from the lake, and we used that water to water all the greens and the grasses and everything.
26: Is that golf course still around?
27: Still there, right. Under new ownership, not the same ownership where I was back there. It's gone through a couple different hands, but it's still there. And a lot of the trees I planted by hand are there and now, 50 feet tall. So it's cool to drive by and see how lush it is now Whereas when I was working there in the late 80s, it was not a lush environment. And there definitely wasn't much shade, but it's a beautiful, very shaded golf course now. So, and that's one of the top ways to actually conserve water is actually grow something, which may sound odd, but growing something conserves water.
26: Okay, talk me through it.
27: Well, one of the easiest ways to make sure that the water is managed well on a site is that you have actual things growing in it. Now, number one, if you can grow shade, it obviously helps cool the ground. So any water that you do put on the ground, it doesn't evaporate really fast. But what it also does is it helps channel water and actually draw water up from deeper down. So large trees don't just suck water from the top. They're actually drawing water up from the bottom and creating a more equalized soil experience for any of your plants. So if I've got a deep-rooted tree next to some smaller bushes and smaller flowers, that deeper-rooted tree is actually pulling deeper water up into the shallower water or into the shallower soil areas and actually creating a more moisture over an extended period of time for those plants. And so having, we would call it, it's a companion planting or guild planting where you've got multiple sizes of plants actually is beneficial for soil and soil land management, and especially for your water resource and be able to conserve the amount of water. If you don't have that and it's all just monocropped or you got one thing, then you're going to, you know, it only has roots that are going down 6 inches like all your grass, you know, without any shade or any big trees or any other things around it, it just takes a lot more water to keep that watered. Because you're only watering those first few inches, and then as the water seeps through it, then you don't have any benefit from that watering. It just continues to go down through the soil until it eventually reaches the aquifer, but then you've missed out on a lot of the utility of that water. So anytime that we can create an environment where there's multiple types of plants is important for water conservation.
26: Now, how much water do you think on applied on the surface actually ever gets back down to our aquifer? That's a long way down. Our well is over 400 feet deep.
27: Yeah.
26: I don't really see a drop of water making it 400 feet through the soil down.
27: Well, if that drop of water didn't find anything else to connect with or do anything with, it eventually would get all the way down, that drop of water. If it's a non-biomass substrate that's going through all that, it will get all the way down, even a little drop.
26: Okay.
27: But what takes it up and what's going to hold that up is obviously clay will slow it down. And then if we got microbial activity and bacteria and roots and other things that's going to soak it up and use it, well, then it's going to be used up. But once that soil is saturated and if it passes by, so we just kind of think of a droplet of water going through and the root is already soaked up as much water as it needs, that droplet continues to move. However slow, it'll continue to move down. Yeah, like our well at the Queen Creek Botanical Gardens, and we were down at 800 and something feet, 812 feet, I think is where our water depth was when we originally started back in, I think it was 2018 when we first tested it. That's how deep it was. But now, because of regenerative water practices that we've been using, our water level is actually up to about 225 feet last tested. Yeah, and I'm supposed to tell you that you can regenerate this
26: quickly.
27: There's going to
26: be people coming around trying to stick straws in your aquifer you just replenished.
27: Yeah, so there's a lot of, I guess you could say, there's misinformation out there. And there's, you know, there's reality.
26: Yeah, a data center coming in. If you keep that information up.
27: Water is definitely a concern, but conserving it, I mean, even with data centers, I mean, it is as controversial as that subject is. If it's a regenerative data center format, you know, if they're actually recycling their own water, it actually shouldn't lose a drop of water. They should be able to cool the water down and then reuse the same water. So the concept of continually to suck water out of the system doesn't make sense to me based on the technology that's available. Technology that's available would say that we can create a regenerative water-based system for cooling a data center if they're willing to put the money into it. And I think that's where the question comes in. Where's the money going for it? So for us as homeowners, as gardeners, that's kind of, we need to look at, well, how do we become regenerative? How do we use current available technology to be able to do things that even apparently data centers aren't willing to do at the moment? You know, is, and that's be recirculative or regenerative. And there's a lot of options that we can do to do that. And on a budget and with hardly any money. I mean, cool thing about water is that it is always available to us. Every one of us has water available to us. Now, the question is, how efficient are you with it? And we can go through a lot of different ways to make it really efficient. I mean, we've got systems that, you know, for every gallon of water, you know, I'm producing 200 square feet of plants. Just in a gallon of water, just by how I recirculate the water and reuse the water. Because the plant can't keep using all the water all the time, but you know, I can water a pretty significant area just by how I manage it.
26: Now, with this 200 square feet of plants you're growing, what type of plants, you know, are produce or recreating?
27: Well, in that, the most efficient system is going to be almost like it's like a hydroponic system. Mm-hmm. And so I've got a lot of my lettuces, my greens, mostly greens. And we've got in a vertical kind of tower garden system in an indoor, you know, kind of cooled environment. So we're not getting a lot of evaporation. And it takes a lot less water. It just keeps going through it. We put the nutrient in the water, and then now we're creating a regenerative system that is optimizing the use of that water on 100%.
26: Now, this is kind of an obvious question, but you're talking about, you know, we're not having a lot of evaporation. Could you do it in like a plastic green house that, you know, the water then hits the plastic and drips back down and you recollect it on the side?
27: Yeah, you're starting to remind me of my old Boy Scout days. You know, it's like, yeah, doing stuff like that. So those types of techniques can be operable, because then the evaporative effect, you can actually recapture the evaporation and have it go down. But in extreme heat conditions like the 113s or whatever we

0: evaporates. It's, I don't know where it goes.
1: It's gone.
0: Yeah, it's not in my nose anymore. It's not in my throat anymore. It dries us out completely. But it's important to just note that your first space that we like to look at in terms of water conservation, really being able to conserve the water in your garden, is how you manage your soil. Because if I've got super hard, compact soil, and I put any little bit of water on it, that water is going to move quickly in the direction of downhill. And in many of the modern landscapes we have today, it's like we've got, you know, any little bit of rain, it's going to go down, and then it literally floods to the front. It goes to the front and goes right down into the sewer drain. And that's what happens to it. I mean, because we don't get rain just like little sprinkles here and there. You know, it's not like a Montana rain. It's not like a northern, you know, U.S. rain. In Arizona, if it's going to fall and actually reach the ground, the droplets are pretty big, especially monsoon time. You know, we get big droplets, and it comes down, you know, pretty fast and heavy. And with that hard, compact soil, it won't soak it up at all, and you lose all the benefit of that existing rain. It goes right down storm drains, and then you buy it back. Basically from the local municipality. That's how the system works. And but if I've got good, healthy soil to start with that has a little bit of moisture already in it, and then I could literally pour a 5-gallon bucket into some of my soil patches, and it'll soak in all of that water like a sponge, and it'll hold it, and it'll continue to utilize that water for months. Because of how that soil then can hold the water. So if I get my soil right first, then my water will go a lot further. And if I don't get my soil right, you know, it's going to cave off. And if a lot of people have their raised bed gardens, I mean, raised beds are awesome. We love the raised beds. Definitely, the older I get, the more height I want out of my raised beds. So I don't have to bend over. You know, it's a lot easier to access that. But on a raised bed, if that soil gets too dry, it'll creep away from the edges of your raised beds. And then if I try to water it, what happens is I've got a hydrophobic kind of soil top that doesn't soak up the moisture very fast, which is good to keep the moisture in. But then I try to water it again, and it actually will hit on the top and it'll travel and go right down the cracks. And then my plants don't get any water. And I'm sitting there going, I swear I watered it this morning. I sprayed it really hard. I put all the water on it, and it all just, it's gone. What happened to it? It just went around the sides, went down to the ground, and now you've got a bunch of weeds growing on the sides of your raised bed. Why is that? Because you watered the weeds. You didn't water your plants. And a lot of people water more weeds than they realize because of mismanaged soil conditions. Get the soil right, soaks it up really fast. Another thing, I mean, we'll get into a little bit later in the show, is just some of the ways we can set up our watering systems for automation in a way that will help make sure that it's not going to be hyper dry and then hydrophobic and be more hydrophilic. And it actually, you know, it soaks up that water and contains it for an extended period of time.
1: And I have a theory that when we do get a good rain, we're going to see an explosion of weeds afterwards. And not just like, you know, you've got cycles of weeds. You've got summer weeds and winter weeds. Well, we didn't really get any rain to hit the winter weeds. Those seeds are still out there. I think we're going to see weeds come up that generally we don't see this time of year. We're going to have a lot to deal with. You're shaking your head, yes?
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1: Cruising through another beautiful Arizona Saturday morning, pulling into the lot here at Sanderson Ford. And man, it's already hot out, Daniel. with the heat brings the summer sales event.
4: Yes, sir, Romy. Hey, if you're in an older vehicle or maybe one that the AC isn't blowing as cold or as crisp as you love, right now is still a great time.

0: to come down and get a Ford. We have some awesome offers going on all summer long. Just announced this week we're doing 0% for 36 months on select Ford vehicles, $0 payments for 90 days, so you get a little break there, you know, a little break of payments during the summer heat as well. And they're also doing an additional $1,000 to down payment, and this is on a majority of Fords on the lot.
1: And to see what those Fords are, you can get out to 51st Avenue in Maryland today and browse through their 65-acre lot and all the vehicles that are available, whether you're looking for a car, mid-size sedan type, SUV, you've got the Bronco, or your line of F-150s from the 150 all the way up to, how high does it go? I think 750 is the biggest I've ever seen.
0: Yes, sir. Some of those bigger ones, maybe you're going to be in a commercial business, which, by the way, we take care of too, over on the Ford Commercial Truck Center side. 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
1: But if vehicle buying is on your to-do this weekend, get out there today. Sanderson Ford, never open on Sunday. Working our way through the hour, talking water conservation. And if you have a question, you're welcome to join the conversation, 1-888-767-4348. That's 1-888-ROSIE for you. Text questions can also be sent to 620-620. And we had a question that came in. We were talking rain harvesting in the Urban Farm Hour, and somebody had asked, like, how do you do that without attracting mosquitoes? I'm like, well, not a huge problem here in Arizona, but I do remember a very wet summer where I felt like I was in Southwest Louisiana.
2: Mosquitoes.
1: Oh, my goodness.
2: Yeah. Well, and if you're rain harvesting, you can easily capture it actually underground. I like putting our rain harvesting in subterranean cisterns rather than above ground cisterns. And that reduces a lot of the mosquito potential issues. It also, what we like to do is we like to then keep the water moving. So that's another way. It's like, so with ponds or with water features, or, you know, even just to make sure that the water's always moving, especially the surface water. If you've got it in a container, if the surface water is moving, you won't collect mosquitoes. The other thing with mosquitoes, if you got troughs, I mean, we've got sheep and we've got goats and, you know, we've got animals. And in any of our water troughs, we actually put just regular little 12-cent goldfish inside. You know, I've got four inside my sheep tank, and the fish always eat any of the larvae that we have inside of there. And so as long as you keep enough water for the fish, then you're going to always have a fish there to then eat the mosquito larvae and get rid of any other problems. And they also eat the algae. I mean, that's basically what we're using them for. You know, we got shabunkin, I think, another variety of fish that we've got in some of our other tanks. We've been testing them out. They're a little better on the algae eating. And so they'll actually eat the algae around as well as they eat the mosquito larvae. And so we've got beautiful, clear water by just learning from nature. I mean, in all reality, nature is our greatest source for water wisdom. Now, the question is, are we learning from it, or are we trying to work counter to it? Now, most of our subdivisions work counter to nature, water, wisdom. And they're engineered to make sure that any excess water is moved away from any water, basically. It's not any excess water, just any water, period, moves away from your house in order to sustain the foundation of your property, which is a good thing to do. Now, but what they've done in more modern years is that they're actually compacting the entire landscape. All your whole plot is engineered. And it is very difficult for it to soak up any water when it's an original plot. I mean, almost impossible. I mean, my house in Power Ranch, I dug down just to see how far down the engineered soil went. It was almost 7.5 feet.
1: Wow.
2: Before I actually got to some original soil that could percolate. 7.5 feet of just engineered soil. Now, they built it because I was in a cul-de-sac, and so it's higher up, so the water can all channel down to the parks and all that stuff. That's how it works, and that's how the system's set up. But the same amount of water was still following on my property as was my neighbor's property. Now, when I first moved into that site, when it rained, that rainwater would create water channels moving out into the street from my backyard because it was kind of a pie-shaped parcel. And it was literally a flowing river every time it rained, just flowing out from my backyard in moving topsoil and dirt. You know, so I'm scraping and shoveling dirt from the cul-de-sac after a big rain because I left a huge mess because all the rain that was coming out of my property. And I was looking at that. I'm like, well, wait a minute. That's a lot of water I could keep. And so I started creating in my yard ways to try to stop the water. You know, so we created what we call elephant tracks. It's one way to do it. So you kind of dig a little pit and build a little berm. And so on the downside, so on the low side, and so it kind of holds the water. And I did that a few different places in my yard to then capture that water. And I planted trees basically in those wells. And as I did that, within 2 years after doing that effectively, I had not only the largest trees in the entire neighborhood, but I also never lost a drop of that water after a rainstorm. And nothing went out through the front anymore. And I started creating this beautiful, lush environment in my backyard, really mostly off of rainwater. Now, I did have an irrigation system, but my big trees came from really having the deeper water sourcing that I was creating by simply creating those swells, creating that space so that every time it rained, I kept everything.
1: Now, are those native trees?
2: No.
1: Okay.
2: No. So Fantex ash tree. I had a couple of sisu trees in the backyard. I had a pine tree. It was actually our first year Christmas tree. You know, we planted that in the backyard. That thing was growing like crazy. But yeah, Fantex ash. And then I started a tipu tree. That was another one. And then we started growing a bunch of fruit trees. I mean, I had 70 fruit trees on a third acre parcel all in my backyard, 70 fruit trees. And we were able to put those all in. And my water bill was less than my neighbor's. And that was because of a lot of the water conservation things. I started first, captured the rainwater. It's like, heck, I don't want to lose anything if I don't have to. Try to keep it all. And for every square foot, I mean, think about your square foot of land that you have around your property that you can actually garden in. You know, for every square foot you have out there, every square foot that you have in roof space basically will double the amount of natural rainwater falling on effective rainwater that you have available to you. So all of your hardscapes and your roof, it's like you channel that water to your landscape. You've now doubled the amount of available rainfall for each of those. So now we start talking about rainfall that's more like, you know, LA and San Diego. And now we've got much more rainfall just by that channeling. And it's proven that that's the case. And then people try to do desert landscaping in those spaces where that water falls. And all they end up with is weeds. And they could have grown something more useful instead. And that's water conservation. You know, growing something useful rather than weeds conserves water, not just for yourself. It conserves water for your entire neighborhood.
1: Now, if you really want to take it to the next level, you're talking about weeds. You can go back on RosieOnTheHouse.com in the podcast. You go to Ultimate Garden Hour and you scroll back to edible wildflowers. A lot of those that you had listed in that 14, people would consider weeds. So, you know, some of those could be, you know, instead of just getting out there with a hula hoop, get out there with your, gatherer's bucket and get your little...
2: Yeah, your salad bowl.
1: Salad bowl going. Yeah.
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10: 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Time is 8:30. I'm Troy Barrett. Near Sedona, the Pocket Fire has burned more than 27,000 acres, and fire managers say it's now 73% contained. Anthony Raposo, with the response team battling the fire, describes their efforts in keeping the fire out of Oak Creek Canyon.
11: Up into Oak Creek Canyon, where we have our open line where we're not able to make access with the folks, boots on the ground. We continue to work helicopters in there, dropping retardant to ensure that all of that stays put.
10: He says crews feel they have turned the corner in the battle against the Pocket Fire. State Route 89A, though, remains closed in both directions to non-residents from Sedona to Interstate 17.
9: A KTAR News exclusive.
10: Well, after getting a moratorium on tax breaks for data centers approved, Arizona Governor Katie Hobbs joined Outspoken with Bruce and Gatos on Thursday. She says Arizonans are deeply concerned about data center power and water usage. But with that being said,
12: Arizona is now the top 10, one of the top 10 markets in the country for data centers. We all rely on them. When you talk about the cloud, that's the cloud. It's also how when you Google something and quickly get an answer that is AI generated, it's coming from those data centers.
10: The governor maintains any application for data centers development will be thoroughly vetted while the moratorium is in place. You can go to KTAR's YouTube channel and hear the full interview with Governor Katie Hobbs. Check traffic now from the Valley Chevy Dealers Traffic Center. In Mesa, we have a crash at Hawes and Ray, also a crash at Dobson and University, and in Tempe, we have a crash at Mill and Baseline. Be on the lookout for that. Northbound State Route 51 closed between the I-10 Mini Stack all the way to Coulter. That'll be back open at 5 a.m. Monday morning. Going to be a hot day today with breezy conditions. Could see some blowing dust this afternoon. 110, your forecast high. We got rain in the forecast starting Sunday all the way through next week. At least a slight chance. 91 now in Gilbert. 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I'm Troy Barrett on Arizona's news station, KTAR News.
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1: Thanks for tuning in to Rosie on the House. If you're just joining the programming after bottom of the hour news, it is the second Saturday of July, so it's the ultimate garden hour here in our outdoor living hour with Justin Rauner of Agriscaping. We're talking ways to conserve water, and we talked about a little bit on rain harvesting in the last segment. Used to be, you know, we had the mindset we don't get enough rain, it's not worth the time. Now it's kind of shifting to we get so little rain, we need to capture every single drop we possibly can. And, you know, last time I checked, there was a potential of getting rain coming up this week. But I always say it doesn't matter. I never anticipate rain until after it's done raining.
2: You're like, now I can plan for the rain.
1: Until I'm wet and the rain clouds moved on. Then I can say, we got rain.
2: Yeah, it's like if it's showing that it's 30% rain, you know, tomorrow, well, then I know 30% of us might get dumped on. Mm-hmm. And then 70% of us aren't getting in anything.
1: Well, and there's areas of Arizona that are so flat and you can see for miles. And our area, you can just see the rain clouds following the Ha Sienta River. And it's talking about all this rain Whitman's getting. And we're like, We're not getting anything. You know, the river's taking it all. But you, it takes about 2 weeks of watching that, and then it finally starts coming, spilling out past the river shed.
2: Yeah, well, and we recently updated our averages because of the drought that we've kind of been in, an extended drought, you could say. You know, we normally would get about 7.7 inches per year, you know, in the Queen Creek area. And then we updated that and changed it to 6.6, I think, a year ago, just to give us a better perspective on how much rain we're getting. But still, if you think about that and you think about the amount of water that that actually equates to, it's like those inches, you know, build up, especially coming off your rooftop, especially if it comes down in 30 minutes, you know, you got, if you get 1 inch in, you know, 1 inch in an hour, that's buckets and buckets full of water. That's 55 gallon drums full of water just coming off a small 1600 square foot roof. I mean, it fills up fast. And that can be used over an extended period of time. Every little drop counts. And with our clay soil that we naturally have in most areas here in Arizona, especially in the valley area, that clay soil, once it gets a little bit of water, if it soaks in, it'll hold that water for an extended period of time, which is actually a benefit. But because it's got to be slow and we get water fast, that's where all the flash floods come from. I mean, last year we had those big flash floods that we had our staff all out there in you know, in Globe, Miami kind of area. I mean, we were out there for days just shoveling out from those major flash floods that just became a really big problem. And that's unexpected amounts, but we can conserve water at home by doing a lot of the same things that a lot of the bigger resource development people are trying to then create to offset those things. And that's slowing the water down as we get it. So you can slow it down to a stop in a bucket, or you can slow it down more passively in your landscape by putting little swales up. You know, even if it's got rock on that, but near that swell is where you plant your trees and bushes and other things that can soak up that excess water, not allow it to pool. It won't be a situation where you got any issues of mosquitoes growing, because if you got a mosquito problem, then you have a excessive water problem too. And that might be a benefit, right? So if you see mosquitoes out this year and you start feeling mosquitoes, then you say there's an excess of water somewhere here. I need to find that and channel it to a location that could be better utilized. Because I would love to see mosquitoes gone. I don't know why God created mosquitoes except to, you know, transfer disease. But I'm sure there's a reason for it. And it's beneficial to even us if it's not just to learn from it. Where a mosquito grows is where excess water has accumulated. And it's stagnant. And then we, as good stewards of this earth, you know, need to get it moving. Get it put to something that's more useful to us and humanity and nature and everything.
1: And an excess of water, you know, that could be a tool part problem as well. You were talking about your soil condition. You know, some of this clay, if it holds water very, very well when it finally gets it, like you, but it has to absorb it first. You know, right. It can't just be a runoff. So
2: no,
1: there may be, it may not be as big a water source as you think. It could just be the soil conditions retaining it well enough. And maybe we need to look at, you know, improving the soil condition there to get rid of that, and you know, what can we plant here to take advantage of it?
2: Yep, and the more that the price of water increases, the more cost effective it's going to be, and you as a utility to then capture your own rainwater and you use it in your landscape. I mean, I've found that it's very effective. One of the other major ones that we do for water conservation is to recognize that you have a lot of sources of water, gray water sources, and we've talked about this on other shows, but I think it's important to bring it up here, is that you've got a lot of extra water that you are using once, but you could use it twice or three or four times, just coming from regular daily usage. I'll give you a good example. It's like with my four kids and my wife and I at our house in Power Ranch, we set up a gray water harvesting system just off of one shower. Now, we had our kids utilize that shower a bit too, and that shower would produce enough water for about 10,000 plant units every single day. And a plant unit would be like a head of lettuce. So I could grow 10,000 heads of lettuce, water them every single day just from our regular water usage from four kids. And we didn't like shower every day or anything like that. It was just regular water usage of a shower, a tub, and two sinks. So shower, tub, and two sinks created 10,000 water units or 10,000 plant units of water every single day. And so we channeled that out into our landscape also. Another reason why my water bill was lower than my neighbor's. He had a yard full of grass and I had an abundance of food and grass and a pond, you know, and my water bill was less. you know, I actually use less water because I was using my water more effectively. Gray water in the state of Arizona is a general use permit available to everyone. You just have to tap into it correctly into the right points within your property to be able to utilize that. So showers, tubs, sinks, all good. Not your kitchen sink. That's black water. We don't want to use that. Needs a totally different requirement to tap in any of that. But you've got your laundry water, really good for deep watering any trees that you've got on site. You know, for every load of laundry, that's enough water for two fruit trees. And so for every load of laundry you do a week. And if you just channeled that outside and put that onto your plants rather than let it go back down the drain, you've now increased your growing capacity. And you've also then deepened the root system for those plants, which then holds more water for everything else in your, if you want a lush landscape, you can totally get it. I mean, great examples at the Queen Creek Botanical Garden. Lush landscapes are available in Arizona if you manage your water well. Very well.
1: And on the laundry side, you know, you're changing your detergent to like borax-based stuff at that point, you know, something a little more
2: organic. Your regular surfactants are important. We just aren't doing chlorines. And so I'm not going to use a chlorine bleach, you know, and I'm not going to use like liquid fabric softeners. You know, I'll just stick with the dryer sheets and other dryer, you know, level fabric softeners. And but most even like Tide without the bleach, the surfactants in that soap, when it's in the green, it actually... It improves the perkability of the water. So a lot of the same ingredients that are in some of our soil save systems or things that help improve, you know, soil moisture retention and stuff like that actually are the same types of surfactants that they use in most laundry detergents. And a lot of laundry detergents, especially nowadays, they've outlawed a lot of the stuff that was toxic for the environment in favor of stuff that was better for the environment. So if you get something, I mean, my favorite is Oasis soaps, which are very biodegradable soaps and things like that. We use an Oasis soap, then it's naturally very easy. And even the little, you know, the skin, the dirt, the stuff that's on my clothes and stuff like that, that's actually more nutrient for the soil. Now, one of the keys to using gray water is it always needs to be a subsurface percolation into your soil. In order to accommodate the general use permit in the state of Arizona, you can't spray it at any point in time. It can't pool. So it needs to fully evacuate from the system within 24 hours. But that's why we, obviously, there's a science of setting these types of things up. Get it done with a good pro that knows how to do it. You know, find a plumber that's willing to do it. Most plumbers are not, because they're afraid of losing their license. But if there is a general use permit, it's accessible to everybody online, and you can literally gives you the instructions on how to basically do the whole thing. You know, how to tap into the gray water, how to tap into it, you know, and how to do it correctly so that you wouldn't be fined and you can actually access that water. But it's worth it. I mean, it's really worth it. That's my favorite source, is to first look at gray water sourcing for a property. And if you're building a house, start planning that in advance, you know, a gray water as a source for water. Look at your rain harvesting off the roof and being able to channel that into other ways of storing it, perhaps even underground. I mean, I haven't been to a house yet that didn't have to dig first. And so if you already got a digging machine out there and you've planned ahead, you can that digging machine just for a couple hours and maybe an hour or two extra time on your site could dig a hole, which is the majority of your cost of creating a subterranean cistern. And then you can throw a cistern underground and you can channel your rainwater into that with a little sump pump that can then pump out reverse through your normal watering system and water when there's water. And you can even attach it to your timer on your auto irrigation system. So it'll actually water first from your stored resources before it even taps into your city resources, which is systems that we've set up on a number of occasions for clients.
1: And the city system is two part, because when we, if we're not, it would take a long time for it to create an issue, but the water that does go down our drain does get reused. Our cities are very good about, you know, using that reclaimed water. I'd mentioned, you know, a lot of the, most of the golf courses, but that's actually the water source for Palo Verde Nuclear Power Plant is the wastewater. You know, it's treated twice, once at 91st Avenue, then it's pumped 26 miles to Palo Verde. They treat it again, and all the water that's used to generate the power that they generate is reclaimed water.
2: Perfect. Yeah, so that's the kind of stuff we need to get these data centers to be doing, thinking more like that. You know, and that's an important piece of the puzzle. It's like the other piece, too, is that as that water goes back through the aquifer, if we're using that water as many times as we can first, and then it goes back through the aquifer, and then we pump it back out from a well, that well water, nature's great at clarifying water, especially as it goes through all those soil levels and stuff. It goes through the darkness. You know, it's in the darkness for that period of time and through all the soil layers and the minerals and all that stuff. It comes out pretty darn clean and drinkable. And so now the municipalities won't have to even put the expense into having to try to recirculate that water and pull all the toxins out and all the other things and chemicals that they're throwing into it. So to me, it's a more natural way, and using nature, looking at nature as a giant aquaponic system, basically, and that we can pump through that, we can create that filtration. We just need to use it better at the top end. And then when we're pulling it out, if you're using solar cells to then use it, and the well is not having to pull up as much water. Now we've reduced the water consumption because we've really got our gardens working well. We're producing food, you know, locally. You know, we're producing more food locally. We're not doing a lot of, you know, spray watering or flood irrigation. You know, we're finding other ways. And these are some other ways to conserve water, is then bring our irrigation systems underground, you know, or using drip irrigation systems. Pressurized drip irrigation systems, then we're reducing a lot of excess water requirements by growing food out of state. We actually still use water from here, basically, and pay for all the gas that then ends up bringing all the other food that's coming into our state. But we have a lot of water, not enough to waste, but plenty to use if we're efficient with it. And when a farm gets taken over by a subdivision, it's 1/40th the amount of water that the farm used. But we can still use that water to farm. And that's one key thing that we at Agriscaping are doing a lot of, is trying to integrate more of that farming into especially commercial properties, schools, you know, that we can actually do agricultural growth within landscapes that are required by city to use the water and to grow things and to make it look pretty. But we should be growing agricultural products in those. And that's a big movement that we're trying to help, you know, facilitate.
1: Well, and I think it's going to... The importance of that is only increasing, because when we do build over a farm, that's one less person producing, you know, food.
2: Right.
1: And massive quantities.
2: Yeah.
1: So we've got to be able to incorporate that into our neighborhoods to, you know, counterbalance that.
2: Exactly.
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2: 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Very enjoyable.
0: Your next staycation takes you to Flagstaff. See the stars at the Lowell Observatory, nearby national monuments and museums, as you stroll the downtown historic district. 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
1: All right, down to our final segment here on ways to conserve water. Leaks.
3: You know, leaks, yeah, that's a good way to conserve water. Make sure you don't have one.
1: Leaks are a big one, and I'm fighting with one right now. Station number 11 that waters my citrus. There's three of my citrus that I've noticed for the past 2 weeks have standing water. So I know I've got to carve the time out to go probably break down the valve box, clean out the inside of it, put it back together, and you know, it's something seeping through there, so the diaphragm's not closing. Standing there, when you're talking about pool of water, you know, very likely it now, after 2 weeks, I don't know how long it takes mosquito larvae to find that, but I know once they do, it's like less than 48 hours before you've got them hatching.
3: Yeah, it's terrible. But if you've got leaks, that's definitely one way to conserve water, is make sure that you don't have a leak. And double checking your system. And when you've got, like you were saying, it's like if the diaphragm, if you've got a trickle leak, so it's always just a little bit of water is always coming out, it usually means you've got a diaphragm clog. So it could be even just a little particle in there, or enough calcium is built up. This is why we often pre-filter our water for our irrigation system. It's like, we'll actually put a pre-filtration system, especially in the outlying areas where often little particulates like sand can come through our water systems and stuff. It's like, we'll put a pre-filter, just a regular carbon filter, on our entire irrigation system. And that helps preserve the longevity of our valve boxes.
1: That's smart, not only for the valve box protection, but one of the issues I find with drip systems, especially if you have the adjustable nozzles.
3: Oh, yeah.
1: You know, there's times you can go a couple weeks where you don't need to water at all. You know, it's cool enough. Or we get a good couple week monsoon, winter rains come. With the calcium, those can clog those heads. So when you go to turn it back on, if you don't go check it, you got to go check every single head to make sure water's still coming out. Because sometimes it's not, and you got, I usually just can untwist it, and the water coming out of the spaghetti hose, use it to hose off the sprinkler head, and then twist it back on, and
3: basically redissolve all the salts and then put it back on.
1: Exactly.
3: Yeah. And that's exactly right. And when you've got your automated irrigation system, that's one of your most effective means to then manage your water efficiently. You know, with drip irrigation systems, you know, we like to do between only 1 gallon per hour up to maybe 4 gallon per hour emitters, keeping the flow rate slow, especially with our soil conditions. So the tougher your soil conditions, the harder to compact it is, the slower you want the water to come out every time it comes out, just to make sure you don't get more evaporation than you do percolation. So I want to increase my percolation rate, make sure that it perks. And if I go slower, it'll perk more of that water, will be able to get into the ground first before it pools or moves away. So that's kind of rule number one. But with that automated system, you know, another reason that we like to do the pre-filtration with the carbon filter is that it also takes the chlorine out. And one of the things that helps conserve water is that you want healthy water for your plant. Now, the most healthy water you could probably have for a plant is rainwater. You know, it's pulling nitrogen from the air, and there's extra nitrogen that it's pulling out of the air, which is awesome. And that's amazing. No chlorine, no bleaches, no, you know, fluorides, no any of the other things that they're adding into our municipal water sources. I get a lot of that stuff out, and then I water it. It needs less water to be healthy.
1: As water falls on trees, the way the leaves are, it puts it at the drip edge where it needs the water the most. And you could design the most perfect landscape system there is, but that creator design, you know, you're never going to beat.
3: Yep. And one thing to remember, too, there's two theories on the watering of a large tree. It's like you want to get it out of that drip edge. So that's one theory of watering. There's another theory of watering. It's the broomstick theory. Have you heard of the broomstick theory?
1: I don't know the broomstick.
3: So, and maybe I'm just making this up, but it's effective on how the tree works. And if you did put the water closer to the base of the tree, so if you have a water line, now I wouldn't recommend this long term, but if you have it at the base of the tree, there's the broomstick effect. And it's like if I have a dry broomstick, and I put it at a 45 degree angle and I pour water at the top of it, that water doesn't just fall straight down. It's going to follow the bottom of that broomstick. And so same happens underground with a root system. So if I still keep it a little closer on the interior and I have my water lines like closer there, what it does is once it hits those roots, it does follow the base of that root line to the tips of the root. And it goes all the way down to the ground. So it'll follow it down to the tips of the root. And that's actually where it's going to pull up the water. And so effectively, it doesn't really pull up the water until the outside, like we were talking about. But it can get there by following those root lines. Now, the downside of that is if the roots aren't already there, it's not going to work. And so we love and we want to draw the roots out further. And so that's one of the main reasons why we put the watering system outside, so that the plumes of water in the soil are drawing the roots further out so that it can access more water long term. We want those roots to grow down and out. We don't want them to go in a single column. That's also not healthy for the tree. It'll fall over in one of these crazy monsoon winds. I mean, the worst toppling of trees we've had is when we get a ton of rain and then a big wind follows. And then it just uproots and you'll see all these crazy shallow rooted trees that we have throughout the valley that were 30 feet tall that weren't watered correctly. So watering slow and deep is much more important than shallow and wide. Water slow and deep on your trees, and that's going to be much more effective for you.
1: Well, we look forward to having you out next month. The topic you have slated is wind, shade, and water. With the last 30 seconds, what's going on in the botanical garden?
3: Well, it's always a beautiful place to come and enjoy, especially earlier in the mornings on the weekends. We open up a little early on the weekends. Our farmer's market is now shifted indoors we restock it every Friday. So come and enjoy at Queen Creek Botanical Gardens and look at what's coming here in the fall. I think there's a lot of great events coming here in the fall. I mean, summertime's kind of rough, but early morning, late in the evening, beautiful. All new lighting system, beautiful at night. Come enjoy the cool night air. It does cool down a little bit, especially with the evaporative effect we have coming off the lake and the river and all that stuff. It's beautiful.
1: Well, that's funny. After you hit the 115 degree days, how comfortable 100 or 98 can feel at the evening and morning.
3: Especially when it's on its way down. It just feels better when it's on, when the temperature's on the way down.
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16: From ABC News, I'm Chuck Sievertson. Who's thinking about running for president?
17: I'm strongly considering it, and I'm more resolved to consider it after this trip. We need a new moral direction in our party.
16: The trip was to a village in the West Bank of the Mideast Thursday, says Congressman Ro Khanna, California Democrat. He says he was detained by Israeli settlers.
17: I saw the arrogance in the eyes of those settlers, 21 and 22-year-olds with guns, laughing that they had detained us. The arrogance of those young IDF soldiers that my tax dollars are funding, having no respect for the fact that they were detaining Americans.
16: Israeli military said troops and police officers intervened after reports of some trouble, according to Reuters News Service. Going on now, memorial service for the Mexican citizen fatally shot by immigration officers in Houston this week. ICE claims he rammed a vehicle holding officers during an attempted arrest and was allegedly shot in self-defense, but a lawyer for two witnesses now disputing the official account. Not over these outbreaks.
18: An American humanitarian worker has been infected with Ebola in the Democratic Republic of the Congo. It comes just weeks after another American, a doctor, was infected and later flown to Germany for treatment alongside his exposed family members. The Ebola outbreak has led to over 600 deaths and has become the third largest on record. Health officials say they're having difficulty keeping up with just how fast the virus is spreading. Yuri Benajad, ABC News, New York.
16: Trading threats today as talks are going on in Oman. President Trump and Iranian leaders, the interim deal to win the war, buckled under crossfire in the Middle East. There's been open calls by people in Iran for the U.S. president's assassination. Bipartisan housing bill has become law today without President Trump's signature or veto. 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
19: Good morning. KTAR News time is 9:02. I'm Troy Barrett. Near Sedona, the Pocket Fire has burned more than 27,000 acres, and fire managers say it's now 73% contained. Anthony Raposa, with the response team battling the fire, describes their efforts in keeping the fire outside of Oak Creek Canyon.
20: Up into Oak Creek Canyon, where we have our open line, where we're not able to make access with the folks, boots on the ground. We continue to work helicopters in there, dropping retardant to ensure that all of that stays put.
19: He says crews feel that they have turned the corner in the battle against the Pocket Fire. And as a reminder, State Route 89A remains closed in both directions to non-residents from Sedona to Interstate 17. Pinal County Sheriff's deputies seeking the public's help in finding a black Ford pickup truck that drove away after a fatal crash involving three vehicles on Hunt Highway yesterday afternoon. They described the pickup as an F-250 or F-350, possibly a Platinum Edition, with front-end damage. One person was killed, three others were injured. Contact Pinal County Sheriff's if you have any information on that.
15: KTAR News. Focus on homelessness.
21: We come out here and we hand out free food, drinks, hygiene items to our homeless neighbors and anyone in need.
19: The founder of a Christian volunteer group is suing the city of Phoenix over park use restrictions. He argues that his group needs to be allowed to help people in need.
2: Lance Brace with St. Herman's Table gathers volunteers every Thursday to provide aid to unhoused people at Cave Creek Park. In May, Phoenix restricted those events, prompting a lawsuit involving Brace to continue what he says is critical work required by his Christian Orthodox faith.
21: Even if we got every permit available for this park, we'd have to cut our services in half. So continuing to have the ability to do that is very important to us from a religious standpoint, if this is what we feel called to do.
2: And New City of Phoenix documents obtained by KTAR show a previously unreleased survey on the park use restrictions passed in May had nearly 70% opposition from more than 1,000 respondents. Ballin Overstoles, KTAR News.
19: Let's go ahead and check traffic now from the Valley Chevy Dealers Traffic Center. We just have one crash to tell you about this morning. This is going to be on the right shoulder, I-10 westbound near Avondale Boulevard. Make sure that you move left to get around that. As far as construction this weekend, northbound State Route 51 closed between the I-10 mini stack all the way to Coulter. That'll be back open 5 a.m. on Monday. All right, let's talk about the weather for a little bit. KTAR weather for the Valley. We've got some very hot and windy days on the way, especially today. Should be pretty windy this afternoon. We'll see some blowing dust possible in some areas. And we do have chances for some monsoon storms starting tomorrow night and off and on chances all next week. Temperature today expected to be 110 degrees. It is 92 degrees now in Sun City. 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I'm Troy Barrett on Arizona's news station, KTAR News.
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26: Every Arizona homeowner's happy place right here in my house. It's Rosie on the house, where we're going to take care of anything having to do with your house, home, castle, or cabin, whether it's maintaining it, repairing it, or remodeling it. We are your safe harbor. We are the place for you to start. And you can start by calling us here this morning at 1-888-767-4348. And we'll answer any question you've got for absolute free, no cost. You'll be getting 50 years of Arizona building and remodeling experience in every answer you get. I began building and remodeling in Arizona in 1972. So no matter where you are in Arizona listening to this show, and no matter what you want to do, chances are I've been in your neighborhood and I've already tried it once or twice. Give me a call and let me see if I can help you out. We've been talking the last few weeks about getting ready for what we have been promised by several different government agencies will be a nice monsoon season. And we're kind of really leaning on that heavy. So we wanted y'all to be ready for that season by being ready with the roof. And we're honored this morning to have Mr. Tyler Johnson in from Johnson Roofing. And the name of our article today is Don't Get Caught With Your Roof Down. Tyler, welcome in, my friend.
27: Thanks, sir.
26: Why don't you introduce yourself and your company to our Arizona listeners?
27: Awesome. Hey, we're Johnson Roofing. We've been in the business since about 2004. I've been doing it since 92. So our company, we focus a lot on making sure that the homeowner is educated and has all the information in front of them to be able to make a decision. You'll look at our website. We're one of the few that are going to actually post prices online about what different packages and different services that we have. So you can just make your decision right there. We also, I was talking to Romy earlier. We have a system. When we go and we present an estimate, we don't try to pressure you into selling, replacing your entire roof. We want to teach you and show you what's on your roof, what has to happen with it, and what you can do. And a lot of times it's not going to be replace it right away. Sometimes the budget won't let you do that. Sometimes you don't need to. There's an article on Robesy on the House that it kind of explains a little bit about that, and I'm sure we'll talk a little bit about more of that today.
26: We will. We're going to dive into that. You know, it kind of keyed off an article that we actually pulled out of the Wall Street Journal that talks about the cost of home ownership has gone up 39% in 6 years.
27: Oh, absolutely.
26: Since 2019.
27: Oh, easy.
26: Cost of home ownership is up 40%.
27: Yeah, we've seen just that in material costs, especially since COVID happened. Prices go up, they blame it on the oil shortage and everything, and as soon as the oil shortage goes away, well, the prices stay right there until the next oil shortage when they go back up again.
26: Amen. So your perspective on roof maintenance is one we really wanted to key off of today, because if repair and the cost of home repair maintenance has gone up 85% in that same time, and emergency repairs have gone up 175%. So in your perspective of, let's see if we can repair it, if it makes economic sense, taking care of it when it's little is so much more affordable than ignoring it and let it grow to a bigger problem. So we're going to ask you to share with us your eye of experience about when you're up there crawling around, what exactly are you looking for? And, you know, we made Tyler famous because he and I did a video on tarping flat roofs. Mm-hmm. And Tyler, I've been in the business since 1972. I never knew you could tarp a flat roof until I got on the flat roof with you.
27: No, we can't tarp it. We have to do emergency repairs. Sheesh.
26: I never knew there was a method for tarping a flat roof, but that was very creative. I loved it.
27: Yeah.
26: Thanks for doing that with me. Okay, so let's talk about that. What could the homeowner from ground level start looking for or looking at to determine he might need to call a roofer? And I think the calendar is one of the things.
27: You hit it right there. I mean, there's so many things that you can't see on the roof. You can stand back with binoculars. You can go buy yourself a little drone. There's so many things that you can do, but there's also so many things that you can't see, like especially on a tile roof where, you know, on a tile roof, we say there's a primary and a secondary roofing system, and it might surprise you, but the secondary roofing system is the one that you can see. It's the tile. It protects the underlayment that's underneath there. That is what actually protects, you know, tile lets water through that. It's a given, and that's why we have the felt paper underneath, and that's what you need to inspect, and there's no way to do that from the ground. Calendar is 100% the way to go. We recommend every year have somebody come out on a lot of the big commercial buildings. If they, you know, they'll install a $1 million, $2 million, $5 million roof. And after, you know, after they've done it, they'll pay thousands of dollars for a warranty. And then that warranty requires 2 annual inspections and repairs. Well, guess what? A lot of people don't do that. And when they don't do that, all of a sudden this warranty that they have is void. And if you look at most manufacturers' warranties, they're going to have language in there that the roof needs to be maintained. And, you know, exactly what that is subject to the different manufacturers. But maintenance is so important. And it will – sorry if I go on, but I'll –
26: No, no.
27: Just go a little further here.
26: Yeah.
27: If you look at a roof, and I'm going to use round numbers, and we talked about this in the article, each roof has an expected life expectancy. So you're going to have a roof that's, you know, supposed to last for 10 years. Now, for whatever reason, poor installation, lack of maintenance, the neighbor's kid threw a ball on the roof, the painter got up there and walked over it. All of these things can negatively affect the life expectancy of that roof. And on top of that, the life expectancy on the roof is based off with a certain percentage of maintenance done. So where you can go up there and have 20 broken tile, it's going to cost you, you know, in our case, we charge $350 for it. We go up there, we, you know, check, take a look around, make sure the tiles are not broken or replace them. We, you know, mud balls, flashings, just give it a quick inspection and repair. That's going to make that's going to keep your roof from losing years of life. If you have a roof that's supposed to last for 10 years, it cost you $10,000. That's costing you $1,000 a year.
26: In ownership.
27: In ownership, right.
26: Without doing a thing.
27: Right.
26: Okay.
27: And all of a sudden, after 5 years, you get up there and realize that the original installers left three broken tile or something. All of a sudden, that life expectancy drops from 10 to 7 or 8. You just knocked off $2,000-$3,000 of your roof's age right there.
26: Adding to your annual cost.
27: Exactly. Yeah. So instead of $1,000 a year, you're talking about, you know, $1,400, $1,300, $1,500. So.
26: Well, I told you there'd be no trick questions. We talk about things you're passionate about, but I did warn you we could go on bunny trails.
27: Absolutely.
26: Okay. So in my little love of history, we have the American pioneers that use wood shakes for a roof.
27: Mm-hmm.
26: Hundreds of years ago. And when it rains, the wood swells and you get a pretty much moisture-proof roof.
27: Right.
26: What did they underlay tile with before we had all 15-pound felt? So the clay tile is made by clay mud wrapped around somebody's thigh. And they use the thigh as the mold,
27: mm-hmm.
26: and then it's molded, and then it's set aside to dry and cure. So, historically speaking, the tile isn't waterproof. How were they waterproofing all those tile roofs down south? What kept the water out?
27: So, two questions.

0: of shake there.
1: Right.
0: It's you know, if you were to drive a nail through your anywhere you hit that roof, it's going to go through two layers of shake before it goes in. I think the major difference if you switch to a tile roof, and you know, in Europe they don't use underlayment. They do it, but they do it underneath the battens. They do it in a slightly different fashion.
1: I've heard recently they don't use air conditioning there either.
0: They're loving life right now over there, aren't they?
1: Anyway, so they don't use underlayment.
0: And so what happens is they do a much better job, both with the quality of tile, with the way it's flashed into the walls and everything. And it's a great system, but here's the big difference. Where you're going to pay 10 to 15 grand for a roof over here that lasts 15 to 20 years, you're going to spend $50,000 to $100,000 on a European-style slate or a European-style clay tile roof. It's just, if you wanted to pay me to do it that way, I'd absolutely 100% do it that way. But no one wants to cough up that amount of money for a small house to get it done that way.
1: Got it. We're talking to Tyler Johnson of Johnson Roofing, Rosie Certified Roofing Contractor. 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
0: We cover the greater Phoenix metro area. Okay. We'll go down to Casa Grande, up to, you know, Prescott. We cover the whole valley and a little bit more.
1: And how would people get a hold of you?
0: Our phone number at the office is 480-467-4572.
1: Very good. And we'll be back with Tyler right after this short break. Y'all hang on. Now, if you've got
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0: where you're calling from, and we'll get you on air and answer that question just as quick as we can. And the great benefit of you calling in is you're getting the answer to your question for free with 50 years of building remodeling experience behind it. But then everyone listening is benefiting from that same educational process. So we're here educating everybody a little bit about the roof with Tyler Johnson, Johnson Roofing. And we were talking about offline. Romy always wants to keep the camera rolling, and he says we ought to charge for the conversations that happen when we're not on there. And we were talking about Europe a little bit, and you were talking about the tile roofs there have no underlayment because the tile product itself is built so much better than what we're putting on, but that tile roof is 3 to 5 times as much as we would spend here.
1: Yeah,
0: in our tour of Europe, I was able to visit with a German contractor. I just walked up on the site and started visiting with him. Unfortunately, he spoke English. And, I mean, you noticed it. I mean, the products they're putting in. You don't see any wood frame, one-inch foam stucco homes over there.
1: No,
0: it's all masonry.
1: I mentioned that to somebody, and they just laughed at us. They're just like, oh, you guys throw up chicken houses. And it's not necessarily true, but, yep. We get what we pay for, and where our houses will cost a quarter of what they cost over there, they're going to last a quarter as long, and there's going to be more maintenance involved in them. And that kind of goes back to it. If we take care of the stuff that we have and we do it properly, then it will last, and it will last at least as long as it's
0: designed.
1: Designed, the manufacturers.
0: Well, he mentioned, he says, you know, what you Americans don't understand is when I'm a contractor in Germany and I contract to build you a home, I'm bound by law to guarantee that home for life.
1: Mm-hmm.
0: That's going to make a difference on what materials I recommend you build it with.
1: Right.
0: And the other thing they do in Europe that I like is it's no 3-bid process. They don't do that and take the lowest bid. You get 5 bids and you average them.
1: Mm-hmm.
0: And the one closest to the average number is the one that's awarded the contract. I think that's a pretty good way to do it.
1: Absolutely. You're not going to get the cheapest. You're not going to get the guy that's, lowballing to get the bid. But, there's a reason for everything. And I guess that's the way we do it over here. So,
0: well, it is interesting. Anytime you're touring over there, we have pictures of Jennifer and I and family next to a wall that was built by the Romans in 600 AD.
1: Mm-hmm.
0: Hello. Thank you very much. But let's talk about Arizona Roofing right here. Now, pending the monsoon season, you were talking about the inspections from ground are very limited. Inspection by drone is pretty limited. You really need to get a licensed roofer up on the roof. Take a look at it. Warranty dictates you have that done a couple times a year. What does it cost to get somebody up on a roof to analyze it?
1: So we charge $150 for an inspection. If there's any work to be performed, then that $150 goes towards the final bill. So basically it'd be a free inspection if we did any work. Our minimum charge that we have is $350, and that's just a basic tune-up, whether it be flat, shingle, tile. But it'll cover, as long as the roof hasn't been abandoned for a lot of years, that should take care of it. Or you don't live on a golf course or anything like that. And again, this stuff, we post it on our website. It tells you exactly what's included, and so you can get on there and take a look at it.
0: What's the time frame? How backed up would y'all be right now?
1: I
0: saw a report that the monsoon is supposed to show up next week. Our highs are going to go down from 111 to 97.
1: I sure hope
0: That means clouds, right?
1: I sure hope so.
0: So what is your backup right now?
1: Right now, we're pretty, 2 or 3 days.
0: Okay.
1: We anticipate, just by what we've seen and whatnot, that if we were to have a really heavy monsoon next week, that's going to go up to weeks in a matter of days.
0: Oh, hours.
1: Yeah, and within a matter of days, it's going to go up to months. So it's really, it'll behoove you to get it done as soon as you possibly can.
0: And again, the phone number, should someone want to reach out and schedule that?
1: That is 480-467-4572.
0: Tyler, do y'all do metal roofs?
1: We don't.
0: Okay.
1: We have found that they're just so overpriced. And I'm not going to say overpriced. Particular system that's about 2 or 3 more expensive. Times more expensive than the typical shingle roof. We have done metal roofs in the past. They are the most gorgeous roofs you can put on your house. And they do last for, they're very almost eternal.
0: Well, we've got Pat. And I knew y'all didn't do a lot of metal roofs, mm-hmm. but Pat has a metal roof question that I know you can handle. I'm confident you can. So let's bring Pat in the conversation. Pat?
2: Hey, how's it going?
0: Hey, very well. What you thinking about?
2: I have a problem. I've got a mobile home that has an aluminum roof, metal roof, and I had half of the trailer have some major fire damage, had to rebuild all of it. I put the metal roofing on the half that was damaged. Now I've got to rejoin it with the aluminum roof that's there, and that is so fragile, you really can't sink screws through it. The only thing I can find is toggles. They're using toggle bolts, and they're putting a rubber washer around the head of the toggle bolt. Is there something different that I can use to...
1: Yeah. So I guess we were talking a minute ago about, you know, value pricing. So when you build you build in Europe, it's really expensive. When you build in the U.S., mobile homes really aren't built to be maintained. That aluminum roof you have on there, it's a great roof. It's actually not it's seamed. So when they cut it, it's kind of a monolithic system, like a one-piece system that's been bound together. When they cut it, they kind of made a mistake. So I think what your options are is to get it as close to even as you possibly can and then look for some sort of a product that will provide a chemical bond, because you're not really going to have a lot of success with a mechanical bond like a screw, because you're going to drive it through whatever metal roof you're doing, and that metal roof is stronger, so as soon as it hits the lower metal roof, it's just the screw's not going to have any strength. It's going to flop. So I would say try to find some sort of adhesive that's compatible. You'll put it under the system, sandwich it between the new system and the old system, and then over the top of that, you try to find another, you know, possibly the same type of adhesive, but put some sort of reinforcing it in. Romy, this is kind of an oddball one. You might want to pitch in.
0: It is. Well, and he mentioned that they were using rubber washer toggles to go through the aluminum and anchor underneath the roof deck. He hasn't got a typical traditional dilemma. It's going to take some imagination and some creativity. And Pat, you may be going right along the right lines, but I would listen to Tyler when he says you're probably going to be depending on some kind of chemical waterproofing agent and adhesive to finalize it.
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9: 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I'm Troy Barrett. A Chandler doctor is under arrest on suspicion of sexual assault.
10: The arrest comes after two women reported Dr. Hassan Khan had touched them inappropriately during appointments in 2025 at American Medical Associates office at Chandler Boulevard and Cooper Road. Chandler police established probable cause to arrest Khan through the statements of the women involved. He was booked on one count of sexual assault and another count of sexual abuse, both felony charges. Kellen Shover, KTAR News.
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9: Well, after getting a moratorium on tax breaks for data centers, Arizona Governor Katie Hobbs joined Outspoken with Bruce and Gatos, and she says Arizonans are deeply concerned about data center power and water usage. But with that being said,
11: Arizona is now the top 10, one of the top 10 markets in the country for data centers. We all rely on them. When you talk about the cloud, that's the cloud. It's also how when you Google something and quickly get an answer that is AI generated, it's coming from those data centers.
9: The governor maintains any application for data center development will be thoroughly vetted while the moratorium is in place. You can head to KTAR's YouTube channel and hear the full interview with Governor Katie Hobbs. Let's check traffic now from the Valley Chevy Dealers Traffic Center. 7th Avenue and Southern, we have a pretty serious collision there. Be on the lookout for emergency vehicles responding at this time. Construction this weekend, northbound State Route 51 closed between the I-10 Mini-Stack and Coulter Street. Be on the lookout for that. We're going to have to be on the lookout for some dust later this afternoon. We got the wind picking up later today. Could see some blowing dust this afternoon and this evening. And as we head into Sunday, we have some more windy conditions on the way and a chance for some storms in the afternoon. I'll actually have a chance for some monsoon storms off and on all next week. Temperatures stay anywhere from 100 to about 109 next week. It's going to be 110 today, 95 now in Mesa. 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I'm Troy Barrett on Arizona's news station, KTAR News.
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0: 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I'm telling you, you do it, you'll thank me for this. I promise you, you will. You'll call me and you'll thank me for that. All right, we're here with Tyler Johnson of Johnson Roofing talking about, we've been talking primarily about, you know, there are lots you can do to extend the life of your home with proper maintenance. Now, Tyler, sooner or later, even with proper maintenance, that there's going to be a time to replace.
1: Nothing's eternal around here, especially in the Phoenix weather.
0: Oh, man. So how do you coach people through that decision when you get up there and you take a look at it and you say, boy, this is a leaner. We could maybe buy you another 6 months, 12 months, or would you like another 20 years of carefree, welcoming every cloud you see on the horizon?
1: Yeah, so we, you know, in the article that's on Rosie on the House there, you know, we kind of broke it down, and I'll do it briefly on here. You have a roof that's supposed to last 10 years, and it costs you $10,000. You figure that roof is going to cost you $1,000 a year. That doesn't preclude any unforeseen circumstances like leaks or whatnot. But if you've got a roof that's 9 years old and it's expected to last 10 years, now's a good time to possibly skip the $1,000 repair and just go ahead and replace the whole thing. You know, another factor you got to take into consideration is, you know, what you brought up earlier. Home repairs costs have gone up.
0: Oh, man.
1: Crazy. And I don't see them stopping anytime soon. But, and this is the key factor, you know, we believe that we need to treat everybody fair. So if we go out there and we're looking at a $10,000 bill or a $500 bill, it's real difficult for a salesperson to, oh, you know what? Let's go ahead and just do the repair for you because it'll last a little longer. And so, you know, that's what we try to do is show people what's right and what's wrong, not try to push the big repairs. For instance, one of the things that we do on flat roofs is there's a common mistake where people actually say, you need to recoat your roof every 5 years. And that is kind of true, but really,
0: kinda true.
1: You know, without going into too much detail, but your coating on a foam roof will last forever, but the coating, it wears off. And so
0: ultraviolettly, it just bakes off.
1: It wears off, yeah. Like wind, weather, whatever. Okay. And so over time, your roof, the foam is very susceptible to sunlight, to UV degradation. And so what'll happen is if that coating is a certain thickness, and that's what's on the roof, then it will actually start to wear through. So what we do is instead of saying, hey, it's been 5 years, let's recoat your roof. It's been 5 years, let's measure that coating and see how thick it is. And we'll get up there. We do what's called a slit sample. You use a little device called a comparator. It's basically a little magnifying glass. And you compare it and you see how thick that coating is. If that coating is past a certain point, there's no purpose. Who cares? It might last 10 or 20 years. But then again, it might not. And so that's where it's real important to not only just do that calculation and base it off of, well, somebody told me that you have to do it, but you actually have to inspect the roof and make sure that that's what's needed. Because a lot of times, let's just say your last contractor came in and he said, I'll put so many gallons down, and they do, but how much of that was water? And so you need to see what's on the roof. Same thing with felt. I mean, who knows when they built the house, how long did it sit in the sun baking before they actually laid that tile down? Because, you know, it's supposed to be no more than 6 months, in some cases less. And sometimes, it, you know, back in the late 90s when we had the tile shortages and concrete shortages, it was a year.
0: Yeah.
1: And so that roof was only going to last 10 or 15 years before it failed from the get-go instead of the 20 that it possibly could have.
0: All right, so we talk about putting the eye of experience up on the roof. Y'all have a fee you charge for inspections pretty much valley-wide.
1: Well, not for inspections, yes. But if you have an issue, we go out and we'll give you a free estimate.
0: Okay, all right.
1: That's part of what we do.
0: All right, and folks would reach you how?
1: At 480-467-4572.
0: It's been mentioned off air a couple times by people here in the studio how much they like your website. What's the website?
1: It's johnsonroofingaz.com.
0: What is it that everybody's talking about that they like about your website? Yeah,
1: that's a good point. So one of the things that we do with being transparent is our website, and we're constantly adding to it, but our website is designed to educate and to show customers what they need. So we actually will publish online on our website certain packages that we have where, you know, if you have a tile maintenance, that's a $350 charge. We're not going to upsell it. You know, it includes up to 20 tile. If it's 30, well, it's a certain cost per tile additional.
0: Okay.
1: A leak repair. If we go out to your house and there's a leak because of a broken tile or, you know, bad installation, whatever, that's $750. And that's a set fee. I don't know of any other roofing contractor that will actually advertise that, because, you know, you go out there and get what you can, but, you know, and that's something I want to give ourselves a little kudos. Our company, there's a lot of companies out there, and a lot of roofing companies are sales companies that do roofing.
0: Yeah. Amen.
1: That's what they do. You know, advertising and billboards and helicopters and whatever else you want. Our company is a roofing company that happens to do sales out of necessity. So, you know, we really focus on the roof and taking care of the customer versus, you know, saying we're the biggest and the best. We just go out there and try to show you that.
0: You bring up an interesting point, because in the article I mentioned earlier from Wall Street Journal, it talks about the cost of emergency repairs in the last 6 years has gone up 175%. And there's that little skeptic in me, that cynic in me, that's saying that's more the new business model than it is for service providers who are out there commissioning every single person they've got out there meeting the homeowner than it is probably a true cost of doing business. So, the homeowners do need to be aware that a great majority of the people you're calling out to service your house could possibly be living 100% on commission, and they are much more incentivized to sell you a new roof than a $500 or $700 repair. So I like the culture of Johnson Roofing, where you say we're going to educate the client and let the competition measure up to us.
1: Yes, sir. That's, you know, we're part of there's a organization here in the Phoenix Metro Valley called ARCA, Arizona Roofing Contractors Associations. And we have consistently been, you know, involved in participating in the different trainings they have, different manufacturers. We're constantly having them come out to our shop and making sure that our guys know how to install the roofs to their specifications, so that if anything were to happen in 5 or 10 or 15 years, whatever, they don't come out and say, oh, the roofer did it wrong. We know how to do it right, and we're going to do it right. And we know how to do it right, not because we've been doing it for 20 years, which you could have been doing it wrong for 20 years. You know, I learn things every day. I'm not saying I don't do anything wrong. I'm saying I do my dadgum best not to do anything wrong. And if I do, try to fix it.
0: Now, on tile roofs, every roofer has a different opinion of what the underlayment should be. What do y'all like to? Is it synthetic? Is it not synthetic? What do y'all like to underlay your tile roofs with?
1: Well, if it was me, if it was my house and money wasn't an issue, I'd go with a 100% self-adhesive modified bitumen. And that's a great system. It lasts ages. The only concern is that stuff's expensive. It's real expensive. And so, you know, if you're 80% of the houses out there go with a standard 40 or 30 pound. We don't use 30 pound just because the price difference between a 30 pound and a 40 pound, which are saturated, basically they're fiberglass with tar and some, you know, some fillers. But the cost between the 30 and the 40 pound minimal, we always go with a 40 pound. We always go with, again, this is something that we do. Fontana, which is the premier manufacturer, I think, and they just bought out another one, is they offer a labor and material warranty. It's really cool. Nobody does that.
0: Wow.
1: So if you're, you know, most manufacturers, the warranty says we're responsible for our material. So they'll show up with $1,000 on a $10,000 re-roof. They'll show up with, you know, a voucher to go down to the supply yard and pick up some new felt paper. It's all labor. If the roof is installed, there's about four conditions. Number one, it has to be installed by a TRI certified contractor, Tile Roofing Institute. That's another organization that we belong with too. They provide training for roofers, and they also act as kind of a regulatory, they set all the specs. So you have to belong to that, and you have to be trained by that. Number two, you have to install it in a specific fashion. They require a little bit extra, not much, but it's something. Number three, it has to be registered. And so each one of these things, if you do that—
0: Upon installation. Register the date, completion, done.
1: By the contractor. So
0: by
1: the contractor,
0: by the certified contractor.
1: Right. And not many people do that. And so when we do that, our roofs are now have a 20-year warranty or 10-year, depending on how many layers you put on, from the manufacturer. And that is for the material. Now, Johnson Roofing, we do it a little different. So we believe that, and I'm just going to use a single layer felt. So if you have a roof that the manufacturer says will last 20 years, we look at it and say, we're going to give you a 5-year warranty. And the reason being is I don't believe that that roof will last without maintenance more than 5 years. But if you maintain your roof with us, then after 5 years, we will continue to extend our full no questions asked warranty. We'll extend that as long as the manufacturer, 10, 20, 30 years, whatever, as long as the roof is maintained. If it's failed to maintain, that's why sometimes our warranties will be less than our competitors, because our warranties are just no, there's no questions asked. If it leaks, it's under warranty, we take care of it, as long as it's a roofing issue. Whereas in a competitor might slip a clause in there, say it has to be maintained, has to do this, has to do that. And as soon as you don't do that, then your warranty's gone. We just don't, we don't want to set expectations and then fail.
0: That's awesome. So. Well, we sure appreciate y'all being Rosie certified and carrying that banner the way you do. We do get a lot of very positive feedback on the customers y'all serve, and appreciate your membership in the community. The let's give the website one more time.
1: It's johnsonroofingaz.com.
0: All right, and that phone number
1: is 480-467-4572.
0: When we get back, we're going to take a little short break here. When we get back, we're going to finish talking about your prep at your house on your roof for this monsoon. Let's take care of it now, because as Tyler says, there have been pockets of monsoon hits. Mm-hmm. I saw videos from Sierra Vista day before yesterday. I thought, oh,
1: they got hammered.
0: Send it up here, baby. Send it up here. As soon as that hits us, every roofer in town is backed up weeks, possibly months. So now's the time to do it. We'll finish that conversation when we get right back.
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0: What was y'all's motivation for wanting to change up?
21: It was the house that time forgot. We agreed, and most importantly, we found the right company to do it. I tell my friends about our remodel is professionalism that Rosie Wright had, communication on time, on budget, high quality work.
22: And I think the comfort level, I just felt good, agreed on communications was essential. Just everything about what you had to offer us met our needs. And the big thing is, we trusted you.
21: If there was a hiccup, you knew it before we knew it, and you were telling us what you were doing to address it.
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0: And it ended up being an award-winning project.
23: It did. Whole house to the kitchen, a number of awards on it.
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0: On the roof this hour at Rosie on the House with Tyler Johnson of Johnson Roofing. And Tyler, I got to ask every roofer I know the same question. And when I got into the trades in the 70s, I started in concrete flat work, and which was easy because my grandfather never let any of us sleep past about 3:30 in the morning. The bedroom was upstairs, and he would walk around with a broom handle, and he would hit the, and there was no ceiling. When you looked up from the kitchen, you were just looking at floor mm-hmm. rafters, and he would hit that, letting us know the biscuits were ready and it was time to come down and eat breakfast, because he had the chores, the list of chores already made out. So getting up here early was easy, and it was hot here. So it looked like the concrete guys were the smartest ones to me. They'd get there at 3:30 in the morning. They'd circle the truck around the job, turn all their headlights on. The mud truck would show up. And by 8:30, man, we're washing our tools off and going to the Roach Coach and grabbing a ham sandwich and heading home. Mm-hmm. And you roofers, you're just firing up that 400-degree asphalt torch.
1: Well, fortunately, we don't do that anymore. That's just painful.
0: I would leave the job looking at you guys thinking, man, they must be doing community service time.
1: If you're calling all roofers failing, I'm not going to disagree with you, but I'm not going to.
0: How do you get into roofing, Dad?
1: So in my case, I'm assuming you were growing up on a farm and those chores involved milking the cows.
0: Amen.
1: And I grew up on a small farm. So as soon as I turned 16, you know, summers were out working in the big city. And I started working for my uncle, Payne Construction, I think they call it now. And after coming out, I came out one summer and worked for a summer, and I was supposed to come out and find a job, but you know, I woke up 3:00 in the morning, 4:00, and he's leaving to work. I was like, can I go with you? And I never left. Uh-huh. I just moved around, but I never left the trade. I love it. It's given me a lot, and I'm trying to give back as much as I can, but it is an excellent, excellent place to be.
0: Well, we've talked about your formula for homeowners to kind of consider, do I repair or do I replace? It's a very common sense, very logical formula that's in our article today. We appreciate you sharing that with everybody. We talked a little bit about repair and the fact that when do you make that repair? When do you make that decision to replace? And not every leak demands replacement.
1: No, absolutely. And there's different kinds of repairs too. Like we have the 750, which is just our common, simple, you know, something bad happened to your roof, let's fix it, all the way up to, hey, we need to replace a whole section of the roof because for whatever reason, that's bad. Honestly, it's kind of also a personal decision. You know, there's a lot of times when you're going to be presented with a problem, and you'd love to replace the whole roof, but unfortunately, the circumstances just don't dictate that. They don't allow you to. And so you might have to limp that roof along for a few more years until you can come to a position where it's comfortable to do it. Or, you know, if you absolutely can, then sure. I mean, it's always best to do the best thing for your roof and your pocketbook. And that's what a lot of people don't look at. Is throwing three repairs at a roof. Yeah, the repair is $700, $800, but doing that two, three times a year, 2 years in a row, and then you're going to have to tear it all off and redo it. You can't leave a repair in the middle of a new roof. It just, you don't want to do that. So,
0: And there, and you don't have anything in at your home if you don't have a good roof.
1: Exactly. I mean, you want to get rained on when it rains? Yeah. Sure, go for it.
0: Yeah, it starts with that good roof. Anytime we do historic renovations, the absolute first thing we do is go in and get it waterproof, watertight, and stop the damage. So I like your idea and your encouragement to, particularly as we talked about in the spike of cost of repairs, catch it while it's small, and you do that with regular inspections.
1: Catch it before it becomes a problem. Don't let it wait until it makes you do a larger repair or even replace the whole roof. Just get it done. Take care of it now. Make it last the way it should. But also look at it from a standpoint. If your house is 20 years old and it's still on the original roof, you're probably sitting at borrowed time. You might be able to make it last a few, you know, months, years longer, but you probably should be getting a fund going for that kind of thing.
0: And how are y'all generally, a lot of roofers I talk to, because we haven't had a monsoon for 32 months, mm-hmm. You know, they've got their core group, they've stabilized, they're in good shape, everybody, and the growth has been steady.
1: Mm-hmm.
0: But boy, in spite of the fact that we've missed two monsoons, the two monsoons prior to that were two of the wettest years we had on history. I don't know how you guys kept up then.
1: It's tough. So, really what you got to do is just...
0: Stay on top of it.
1: If you don't, you're going to be in trouble.
0: All right. Give that phone number out one more time as we exit the hour.
1: It's going to be 480-467-4572, and we're at the office from 8 a.m. to 5 p.m. every day, except for Saturday, Sunday.
0: Tyler Johnson of Johnson Roofing. Thank you, man.
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24: What some people don't recognize is they think if they insure their home for the value of the home, and I'm insured for that, I should be fine. 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
0: Don't touch your home till you touch us at Rosie on the House.
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9: C News, John Chuck Severson. A memorial service has wrapped up for the Mexican citizen fatally shot by immigration officers in Houston this week. ICE claims he rammed an officer's vehicle during an attempted arrest and was shot in self-defense. But a lawyer for two witnesses is disputing the account. Ronald Saldago said his father never wanted this much attention.
10: He was a very shy individual who never wanted to cause any harm. He just wanted to get in his van, go to work, and come back to eat a nice meal.
9: Congresswoman Sylvia Garcia, whose district includes parts of Houston.
11: We will continue to fight for a complete, independent, top-to-bottom investigation to find out exactly what happened.
9: He's strongly considering running for president based on being detained by Israeli settlers this week in the West Bank, says Congressman Ro Khanna, California Democrat.
12: I saw the arrogance in the eyes of those settlers, 21 and 22-year-olds with guns, laughing that they had detained us. The arrogance of those young IDF soldiers that my tax dollars are funding, having no respect for the fact that they were detaining Americans.
9: Khanna says if you're unwilling to speak up against the genocide in Gaza, the apartheid in the West Bank, then you are morally compromised. Pentagon's latest release of UFO files includes dozens of images, documents, and videos, but with no explanation, says ABC's Olivia Rubin in Washington.
13: In another instance, a service member reporting an object he said, quote, had flight characteristics unlike anything I'd seen in my 28 years of service. And while the videos definitely appear strange, there's no information here on what those objects actually are. Certainly no proof of alien life contained in these documents. The Pentagon says more files are coming.
9: ABC's Olivia Rubin, you're listening to ABC News.
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25: Good morning, KTAR News. Time is 10:02. I'm Troy Barrett. Near Sedona, the Pocket Fire has burned more than 27,000 acres, and fire managers say that it's now 73% contained. Anthony Raposa, with the response team battling the fire, describes their efforts in keeping the fire out of Oak Creek Canyon.
14: Up into Oak Creek Canyon, where we have our open line, where we're not able to make access with the folks' boots on the ground. We continue to work helicopters in there, dropping retardant to ensure that all of that stays put.
25: He says the crews feel like they have turned the corner in the battle against the Pocket Fire. State Route 89A remains closed in both directions to non-residents from Sedona to Interstate 17. Pinal County Sheriff's deputies seeking the public's help in finding a black Ford pickup truck that drove away after a fatal crash involving three vehicles on Hunt Highway yesterday afternoon. They described the truck as a F-250 or F-350, possibly Platinum Edition, with front-end damage. One person was killed, three others were injured. You can contact Pinal County Sheriff's Office if you have any information.
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15: We come out here and we hand out free food, drinks, hygiene items to our homeless neighbors and anyone in need.
25: The founder of a Christian volunteer group is suing the city of Phoenix over park use restrictions. He argues that his group needs to be able to help people in need.
29: Lance Brace with St. Herman's Table gathers volunteers every Thursday to provide aid to unhoused people at Cave Creek Park. In May, Phoenix restricted those events, prompting a lawsuit involving Brace to continue what he says is critical work required by his Christian Orthodox faith.
15: Even if we got every permit available for this park, we'd have to cut our services in half. So continuing to have the ability to do that is very important to us from a religious standpoint, if this is what we feel called to do.
29: And New City of Phoenix documents obtained by KTAR show a previously unreleased survey on the park use restrictions passed in May had nearly 70% opposition from more than 1,000 respondents. Ballin Overstoles, KTAR News.
1: KTAR has reached out to the city of Phoenix for comment. Let's go ahead and head over to traffic now from the Valley Chevy Dealers Traffic Center. Looks like things looking pretty calm out there on the roads at the moment. That's great, but we do have some construction this weekend you need to know about. Northbound State Route 51 closed between the I-10 mini stack all the way to Coulter Street. That'll be back open 5 a.m. Monday. Eastbound Loop 202 Santan Freeway closed between McQueen and Lindsay. And southbound Loop 101 Pima Freeway is closed between McKellips and University. All those will be back open 5 a.m. Monday morning. KTAR weather for the Valley. It's going to be hot and windy today. Could see some blowing dust this afternoon. We do have some possible monsoon storms in the forecast starting Sunday and off and on all next week. Looking for a high of 110 today. Right now it is 97 degrees in Peoria. 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I'm Troy Barrett on Arizona's news station, KTAR News.
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0: 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Would love to hear from y'all and see in what way might my experience pay forward and improve your housing and living experience right here in the great state of Arizona. Now, in this year, 2026, we have been taking the start of the 10 o'clock hour and dedicating it to a little bit of a patriotic moment in celebrating the semi-quincentennial of the signing of the Declaration of Independence this year. I wanted to take this year and just kind of impress upon our listeners what the Declaration of Independence really is. And it has created in me a researching, seeking desire where I am finding more and more different resources that I want y'all to know about. And I stumbled across an author by the name of Christopher Flannery, and he's with the Claremont Institute. So the first thing I do is I check out, okay, what's the Claremont Institute? And on their website, it says the mission of the Claremont Institute. Listen to this close. The mission of the Claremont Institute is to restore the principles of the American founding to their rightful preeminent authority in our national life. Well, that's a mission I can get behind. I thought, okay, well, if he's a member of that institute and that's what he's all about, I'm going to read his article that is about what did the founding fathers want remembered by future generations about the American Revolution. And it was about the to experience the real American Revolution and not just the record of it. To experience the real event of it is to experience the idea of political freedom becoming active in our hearts, in our minds, and in our lives. It's to experience being free, but in an active exercise of the capacities that are required for self-government. It's an experience that requires a firm adherence to justice, a firm adherence to moderation, a firm adherence to temperance, frugality, and virtue, and a frequent recurrence of the fundamental principles. That's what the founding fathers wanted us to remember about it. And it's stated this way. George Washington, in his inaugural speech, let me quote, he says that there exists in the economy and the course of nature an indissoluble union between virtue and happiness. The daily activity of a free people is the pursuit of happiness. The activity of being good sons, good daughters, good parents, neighbors, secretaries, good teachers, artists, farmers, plumbers, mechanics, business owners, and good citizens. As Benjamin Franklin, writing as Poor Richard, put it, pitch upon that course of life which is most excellent, and custom will make it most delightful. So Abraham Lincoln stated and talked often about equality. You know what he talked about in reaching equality? You had to rise up to quality. And Thomas Jefferson, in one of the last letters he wrote just days before he passed away, talks about what he wanted the future generations to know and remember about the American Revolution. And he says, I want them to know about the burst of chains from bondage, to assume the blessings and security of self-government. All eyes are opened or are opening to the rights of man. The general spread of the light of science has already laid open to every view the palpable truth that the mass of mankind has not been born with saddles on their backs to be ridden by a favored few, booted and spurred, birthright privileged people. We are to break free from that, and we did with the American Revolution. So Jefferson says, let the return of this event, let the anniversary of this event forever refresh our memory of the rights and the undiminished devotion to these principles. Nothing can do more honor to human nature or greater good to ourselves, our country, or our world than living up to the standards of the American Revolution. And in this season of campaigning and elections, I would tell you that the Founding Fathers would encourage us that if a individual doesn't have the value and the character and the virtue to be a good citizen, they aren't qualified to be a public servant. And on that, I rest. So, God bless America. We are so fortunate to live in this country at this time under the principles of the American Revolution. Thank y'all for putting up with my little speech every week about the Declaration of Independence. I just happen to personally believe that America is the greatest nation that's ever existed on this planet, and the Declaration of Independence is most probably the most important human authored document ever written. Let's not lose our respect or admiration of everything it's granted to us, and that our prior citizens and forefathers have left to us. Let's carry it forward. All right. With that said, we'll move on to the topic of home improvement, home remodeling, and home repair here at Rosie on the House. And again, the phone number, if you'd like to call, thanks for not interrupting my speech and my sermon, but we are opening the lines now at 1-888-767-4348. One of the things we do at Rosie on the House is we not only answer any question you have live on air every Saturday, but we have a newsletter you can subscribe to and get it every single week. 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And we're going to talk a little bit about that. But right now, we are a growing network, and we'd like to introduce our newest member to Rosie on the House.
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17: 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Been in

Roof here, Rosie on the House with Tyler Johnson of Johnson Roofing. And the lines are open. If you have a question about your roof or how to prepare for the pending monsoon that's coming, don't hesitate to give us a ring at 1-888-767-4348. My wife, sweet Jennifer, will pick the line up, get your name, your question.

0: So I've been doing it pretty much my whole life.
1: You said 23 years. Your oldest is 22, so you started just before the kids came. So you got to start a business and start fatherhood at about the same time. That must have been some...
0: Very stressful, for sure.
1: And what type of flooring?
0: Wood, tile, stone, laminate, luxury vinyl, basically everything except carpet.
1: A unique niche you have... A lot of contractors, you know, they control the supply chain of material, purchase the material. But you guys will actually let the customer go buy the material and you'll install it afterwards.
0: Yeah, it honestly does not matter to us where it comes from. We just do the installation. If somebody wants flooring, I do have accounts and places that I can get flooring from. But a lot of times customers will provide their own flooring.
1: Do you guys have to go pick it up? That's not going to fit in their Ford Focus.
0: Right. Yes. If you have us do the install, we will obviously get the flooring and get it to the job site. You don't have to worry about that.
1: What's y'all's service area?
0: You know, west side, as far as North Phoenix, all the way to Wickenburg.
1: 15 years ago, you did my floors for me. And you know, it took you 15 years to become a partner, but we're glad to have you.
0: I remember that. That was a long time ago. Yeah, I remember that. Very well.
1: It was a unique situation. Amanda had found this home in foreclosure, and it had tile in it, and the install was horrible.
0: They did not follow code.
1: They didn't have the proper nails in the floor. Mm-hmm. They didn't use the proper adhesive. So you walk through the floor, and it's clink, clink, clink, clink,
0: crunchy,
1: clink,
0: crunchy.
1: Clink, clink, clink, clink.
0: Yep.
1: So I'm like, what are we going to, you know, re-adhesive this? But it wasn't good enough tile to try and we're saving it. So. You got to set
0: laminate,
1: up
0: laminate, wasn't it?
1: With some laminate wood flooring. That
0: does it say it's still there?
1: Yeah. Oh yeah.
0: Nice. Well, there you go. That's good. So that's a lot. You're getting your money out of it.
1: It was a good suggestion from you. Thank you.
0: Yeah, absolutely. So it's LauritsenFlooring.com.
1: And of course, you can find him now in the flooring category at RosieOnTheHouse.com. Ryan Lawrenson, welcome to the team.
0: Thank you very much.
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0: You know, a lot of y'all may not realize this, but when you're listening to us at home on your radio, we have a camera. We can watch you. I can see you, Phyllis. You're up on the kitchen counter air guitaring with your broom there. That's a that really looks good there. That's exactly what we're about here at Roseanne House, is putting a skip in your step, a sparkle in your eye, and a smile on your face for anything having to do with your house, home, castle, or cabin. Right now, we've got a call on hold. Gary, let's go ahead and bring in the caller, and then we'll get on with our topic here.
1: Caller, identify yourself.
2: This is Chuck Knight.
0: Hey, Chuck Knight. All right, Mr. Knight.
2: Rosie, I called this morning. I just want to tell you how proud and happy I am and pleased to be part of the Rosie family. And you were talking about Thomas Jefferson this morning. I had just left the ranch coming up 16th Street and passing a big flying American flag. And you're talking about Thomas Jefferson. It was all I could do not to stop the truck and get out and salute.
0: Amen. Amen.
2: Just, it makes you feel warm that we have that kind of belief and that kind of faith in our country and our government that we are working on improving.
0: Constantly.
2: And I just wanted to call and tell you how much that impressed me and how delighted I am to be part of the family.
0: Well, Chuck, we're delighted to have you. Thank you so much for the word of encouragement. I appreciate it.
2: Have a great day, my friend, and I will be here if you need me.
0: I'm going to have a great day, and a big part of that will be about your call here. Thanks a million. We're talking about Rosie on the House heroes, and Chuck very often is one of those heroes. He's one of our Rosie Certified Air Conditioning Contractor Providers, Service Providers, and he's been a member almost since the inception of Rosie on the House, over 20 years. I'd like to ring a notice here of a couple letters. We get letters from homeowners all the time, and there's one letter that came in this week from Dory. And Dory says, "Dear Rosie, first, I love your Saturday show. And as a senior woman, I've learned a lot, and I use your referral network constantly. This past Sunday, I couldn't deadbolt my living room door. I remembered a Fred was on your show a while back, so I reached out to your network for his contact. Texted him on Monday. He called me right back, said he could come and fix it right away. So it got scheduled. So Fred is the Fred of Fred Wilshire, the Wilsh Corp. He is one of our Rosie Certified Small Projects Handyman Division Specialists." And Dory goes on to say, "He arrived a few minutes before our appointment. He figured out the issue, did the repair, and was done in 15 to 20 minutes. And the door now can be deadbolted. He was professional, and I want to thank you. I told Fred I have more honeydews, and I will be in touch with his office to get them scheduled. Rosie, you don't need to reply. Just wanted you to know how great the referral network is." Well, thank you, Dory, for letting us know. We got another note from Doug out in Santan Valley. He says, "Hey, I just wanted you to know my neighbor and I have new homes with exact same floor plan. Each have two car garages and an RV garage. Total space of that is about 11,000 square feet. 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And he recommended Epoxy Strong, another Rosie Certified member, to do the garage floors. And we couldn't be happier. And we recently had Epoxy Strong do one of our garages. And I underestimated how clean it helps keep the house.
3: It is incredible. And it looks nice. Makes you want to keep it picked up.
0: I can take my leaf blower and blow it out two or three times a week. It keeps it immaculate.
3: Keeps the house clean.
0: Every once in a while, I can hose off that epoxy, and I bought a floor squeegee, and I squeegee it out. I mean, I'm never going to have a garage that isn't epoxy floored again. And the Rosie Certified Contractor for that is Epoxy Strong. So those are kind of the Rosie heroes of the week right now.
4: I have one for you.
0: Oh, this is Miss Lisa. Yes. Hey, Lisa.
4: Yeah, I'm going to chime in here. So Shar and I tag teamed on a caller this week that came into the office. She has a home warranty company that she pays, and they were sending out something, a service for her AC unit. Well, she has a two-stage AC. And they called.
0: Not unusual.
4: No, very common here in the Valley. There's variable speed now. Most people are upgrading, right? So they called her and said, "You know what? we're sorry, we're not going to be able to service your AC because we don't work on two-stage air conditioning. So she wanted to call us to get our expert opinion to see, like, what is this true? Like, would this? And I said, you know what? Your gut was right. That any reputable AC company should be able to work on single stage, a dual stage, or a variable speed stage. So, you know, to call them again, tell them you need to have somebody out that can work on it and work with your warranty company. You know, you have to be careful, but thanks for calling in. And we were able to help her. She was so thankful.
0: Well, that's what we do all week long to earn the right to be called every Arizona homeowner's best friend. And folks, the reason we're kind of why we're not a big fan of home warranties is because of that reason. You have a problem and you call the warranty company and they have a limited pool of contractors they can draw from that have earned the right to carry their name. And they one of the ways they've earned that right is they've committed to a very, very, very low cost of that visit. And so their incentive when they show up is find things that aren't covered or find ways to charge you enough to make the trip worthwhile. And you don't get to pick the contractors. The home warranty picks the contractors. I would tell you, go to your home insurance and buy riders for those expensive pieces of equipment. 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Haven't found one yet that people are excited about.

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7: 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I'm Troy Barrett. A Chandler doctor is under arrest on suspicion of sexual assault.
8: The arrest comes after two women reported Dr. Hassan Khan had touched them inappropriately during appointments in 2025 at American Medical Associates' office at Chandler Boulevard and Cooper Road. Chandler police established probable cause to arrest Khan through the statements of the women involved. He was booked on one count of sexual assault and another count of sexual abuse, both felony charges. Kellen Shover, KTAR News.
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7: After getting a moratorium on tax breaks for data centers approved, Arizona Governor Katie Hobbs joined Outspoken with Bruce and Gatos on Thursday, and she says Arizonans are deeply concerned about data center power and water usage. But with that being said,
9: Arizona is now the top 10 one of the top 10 markets in the country for data centers. We all rely on them. When you talk about the cloud, that's the cloud. It's also how when you Google something and quickly get an answer that is AI generated, it's coming from those data centers.
7: The governor maintains any application for data center development will be thoroughly vetted while the moratorium is in place. You can head to KTAR's YouTube channel and hear that full interview with the governor. Let's check traffic now from the Valley Chevy Dealers Traffic Center. Things pretty quiet on the surface streets and freeways. Just want to remind you that northbound State Route 51 is closed from I-10 all the way up to Coulter Street. Eastbound Loop 202, Santan Freeway, that is closed from McQueen to Lindsay. And southbound Loop 101, Pima/Price Freeway, that is closed between McKellips and University. All of those will be back open 5 a.m. Monday morning. KTAR weather for the valley. We've got lots of heat and lots of wind on the way today. You could see some dust and some monsoon storms in the forecast starting tomorrow. It's 97 now in Tempe. 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I'm Troy Barrett on Arizona's news station, KTAR News.
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0: A little bit about the messaging we get at the office during the week and the activities we perform during the week to continually and constantly be working to become every Arizona homeowner's best friend. And by way of follow-up, Jen, we got a note from Larry a few weeks ago that he had a nephew moving from Wisconsin to attend Grand Canyon University, and he was looking for some books that we would recommend.
1: Boy, do we have books.
0: To introduce someone to Arizona.
1: Yeah.
0: Did we ever hear back from Larry? Did that get wrapped up?
1: He stopped by this week, and looky here.
0: Yeah.
1: I have a card he left
0: for
1: you.
0: Oh, he sure did.
1: He says, Rosie, thanks for your kindness.
0: Yeah.
1: We put together a nice little, we had to actually limit the number of books we gave him, but we have stuff from Arizona highways, state parks, passes, and
0: Roger Naylor.
1: Yeah. So he should be good to go. As soon as it cools off a little bit, he can get out and enjoy Arizona.
0: Until then, he can kind of read up on it and set up his bucket list.
1: Yeah. So Larry was very thankful. So nice to meet you, Larry.
0: Welcome, nephew Logan from Wisconsin to the beautiful state of Arizona. If you're a regular at Rosie on the House, you know we have a website, and you know you can click on and subscribe to a newsletter. The other thing you can do while you're there, for all of you that were helping all week long, we were talking about how grateful I am to be an American earlier in this hour. You know, the other thing I'm grateful for is the opportunity to be able to help y'all. And I have a favor to ask. We're raising money to build a Habitat for Humanity home for a deserving family. And any of you that we have helped for free, I would just appreciate you click on our website, RosieOnTheHouse.com. Across the top of that page, there's a little tab that says Habitat Build. You click on that Habitat, and if we've helped you for free, we'd love for you to pay forward a little thank you and appreciation to us by helping fund that home and put the roof over the head of a deserving family. We years ago decided to quit diluting our charitable giving amongst 15 or 20 different charities and condense it down to just two or three. And Habitat is one of those. And one of the reasons we love Habitat is in charitable giving, when you give a dollar, there are third-party institutes that tell you how much of that dollar really goes to that organization's mission. And it's usually something in the neighborhood of, for every dollar, 60 cents, 65 cents, 70 cents makes it to the mission. The other 20, 25, 30, 35% goes to administration and overhead expenses. Habitat is different. For every dollar you give to Habitat, they multiply it into $4 or $5 because of their volunteer contribution. So very, very few places you can contribute that is going to multiply your money for the mission designated. Every dollar you give is going to create $5 of value into that future home. So if we've helped you in any way, super coolers, all of you that are writing letters to us and thank you note emails throughout the week, if we've helped you, I'm asking you, go to RosieOnTheHouse.com, click Habitat Build, but I need to highlight this. When you click the Habitat Build and you hit the Donate Now section, you need to hit, there's a tab there that says Designation. You need to hit it as a Rosie on the House bill, or it will just go to Habitat General Fund, and they won't know it's from us. So with all that said, let's get to our newsletter this week, where we talk about a pretty key issue that's certainly in the headlines a lot right now in the midst of our 20-year drought, and it's water in Arizona.
1: Yeah, we kind of called it our water consumer guide. There's just so much to it. So if you're following along and you're thinking, I have to write all this down, you don't. There's an article that lives on the website under the under the blog section, and then this also will be recorded so you can go back and capture it. And if you go on the article, the links will take you straight to all the things that we're talking about. But I think one of the most important things people in Arizona
0: if I can interrupt, that's one reason to encourage people to subscribe to the weekly newsletter. When this letter hit my email box, it is packed with so many links. I ended up spending like an hour and a half just going through this one article with all the links you embedded in there.
1: There's some great ones, really great ones to help you.
0: So you receive it digitally and you've got that at your fingertips.
1: Yeah. So I think a good thing to start with as a homeowner is to make sure that you're auditing your water use. So I think one of the easiest ways to do that is to check your water bill every month. If you see a spike that you can't explain, then you're going to need to look into that. One thing it shows you also, each city will have a different layout, but on our bill, it shows you from month to month what to use as a little graph. And you're like, oh man, what happened here? Or maybe you're doing worse or better than last year. So it gives you some kind of things to weigh it out. So, you know, one of the easy ways we talk about in the article to find out if you have a leak is to go to your water meter and you turn it off. And then, right?
0: You turn all the water off in the house.
1: Right.
0: Your automatic pool filler, your water conditioner, treatment system, turn everything off, then go out to the meter with a big old glass of sun tea with some fresh mint leaves in it. Pull that cover off and just sit down in a chair and watch that meter for 10 minutes.
1: So if everything's turned off in the house, the meter should be still. But if it continues to move, you're going to know that you have something to look for. One thing that we did at our house a couple years ago that we absolutely were shocked, we had pinpoint leak detection come out. We had a leak we couldn't find. Not only did they find that leak, they found several others we didn't even know about. So,
0: well, they have that landscaping audit that they've added as their feature. And they were able to determine that we were using excess 750 gallons a month in our irrigation system, so we were able to dial it down right to the right. Every single gallon is going right where we want it, where we need it, when it's needed.
1: And given we live in the desert, it's the responsible thing to do. So you should always just be watching by eye. You know, if water's running off and onto the sidewalk, or you've got pools of water where they shouldn't be, then definitely check into that. So that's one resource we have on there.
0: One of the things we talk about in talking about water conservation is John J. Harper and I started this 10 years ago. We challenged each other to who could save the most at their house over the course of a year. And in studying that, we realized, you know, Arizona, with roughly 7.5-8 million residents, if every single resident could cut their use by 10%, and I'm telling you folks, that is easy to do when you're paying attention. It is really easy to cut your water consumption by 10%. But if 8 million people cut it by 10%, that's enough water for another 800,000 people. Or that's enough water to add to our reservoirs, that we don't draw. So everybody needs to get on board finding that 10% savings.
1: Some other things you can find in your city portal or website for your utilities is a lot of cities have rebates and even free giveaways. The rebates for Scottsdale include, rebates for removing some lawn, rebates for removing a pool. Some have free product, water sensors you can get, irrigation sensors you can get. So you need to check with your own and see what's available to you. You found one that anybody can get.
0: It is, I'm going to tell you, it's one of your links that you gave us. It's the
1: Water Kit, Arizona Water Kit.
0: EPA.gov WaterSense. And all the free things it gives you. You click on there as to who your water supplier is, and there's only a list. You only have a choice of about 8. But the 9th choice is none of the above. You click on none of the above, and it says, congratulations, SRP will provide you with the free gifts. And it's like 9 or 10 items they're willing to send you for free. All things low water consumption showers, shower heads, to water leak detection devices. So
1: inside and out for your
0: inside and out. Absolutely.
1: So those are a lot of things you can do for the inside of your home. But a lot of our water, as little as a half and probably more of everybody's water usage, has to do with their landscaping. So we have lots of great resources in there. Water Use It Wisely, who we love, they have just updated their By the Numbers, Watering by the Numbers yes. book. And the list of things that it includes in there will really help you to water wisely and not to waste water. They said a lot of us water by guilt. Oh, it's hot outside. Surely, little plant, you're thirsty.
0: The plant's got to need this.
1: Yeah, and sometimes we use two or three times as much water as we need. So this kit, this Water Use It Wisely book, you can get it digitally or in print, but it tells you how much water each plant would need. It tells you how deep to water. It tells you how many emitters you should have in your yard based on your your plan, your layout, how long to run the water, the days between the water, and the seasonal adjustment for the water. I mean, it's just something that's so, so practical for our yards. And they also have a lot of great resources on low water use plants. And they're beautiful. We can have flowering plants that require a little water.
0: There are many studies out on water consumption at a typical Arizona home. And the least I've seen is they say 50% of your water bill is landscaping. More often, I see that number of 60 and 70% of all the water we consume is for outside work. Now, if Romy was here, he'd disagree with that.
1: Oh, he would?
0: Mm-hmm.
1: What's wrong?
0: He thinks teenage girls living at home.
1: You know, I have to say, boys are just as bad. Boys are just as bad.
0: I don't know. We'll see. One of the other click-throughs you had through was managing water by way of water harvesting. And it's kind of hard to talk about in the drought that we're in. But an inch of rain on a 1,000-square-foot roof creates 620 gallons of water. Okay, now I want y'all to think about that. A typical monsoon shower is worth a good quarter to half inch. And if your roof is 2,000, 2,500, 3,000 square feet, that roof is being bathed with about 600 to 900 gallons of water in that rain. If that were scuppered and directed to the proper landscaping, we know what rain harvesting can do. We had Brian Lancaster on but we had the rain harvesting master on
2: Don Titmus.
0: Mr. Titmus.
1: Came on with Greg of the Urban Farm.
0: Talking about what you can do in directing that rain harvesting and the impact it can make. But that's a lot of water. I mean, think about it, folks. That's 12 55-gallon drums of water. Try and picture that. That takes up almost a whole bay in your garage. One car bay would be filled with 12 55-gallon drums full of water. Now, if you would use that strategically in placing it throughout your landscaping, it eliminates a lot of supplemental water from an irrigation system for indigenous native plants. That's what they thrive on. The other thing people are surprised about is how much moisture your air conditioner generates.
1: The condensate water.
0: And it's funny because every time I mention this number, someone challenges me. Rosie, you're exaggerating. You're nuts. You're crazy. It can't be true. And I do not remember the man's name, but years ago, he challenged me on air. He said, that can't be true. I said, I'm sorry, but I can tell you it's true. And then he called back the next week, and he said, Rosie, you said the air conditioner could generate 15 gallons a day. I said, yeah, I did. He said, I told you you were nuts. He says, but my 5-gallon bucket filled up 3 times. How many gallons is that?
2: And you can start doing that now because the dew point's around 55, and he's going to start sweating.
0: It's going to start. And you know
1: and
0: what?
1: It's distilled water, so you it's can use it on your plants or pets.
0: The pets love it. I mean, if it doesn't do anything else but feed your doggy pool, use it, you know, and then let it spill out. Now, what I would tell you about that condensate is don't let it fall within 2 feet of your home's foundation because it is enough water. If it doesn't create groundswell, it makes conditions conducive for termites because when they find that wet soil, they're going to find the source of the moisture And that's just going to move them closer and closer to the foundation of your house. So get that condensate out away from your home at least 5 feet.
1: There's even more in the article, but we're not going to be able to cover it all. But be sure you check it out and click on the links for lots more great ideas.
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3: Well, I love a rainy night. I love a rainy night. I love to hear the thunder. Watch the lightning when it lights up the sky.
0: We hope.
3: You know it makes me
4: I would look forward to one of those. We've really covered some great stuff for the water topic, but I had one I really wanted to throw out there before we wrap up.
5: Okay.
4: It's by AMWA, which stands for the Arizona Municipal Water Users Association, and it's a community awareness campaign. But you can sign up for their text, and then they send you once a month a little ping text that reminds you of what needs to be done in your irrigation system for that month, so you don't forget to increase the water in the summer or pull back in the winter or, hey, it just rained, all those kinds of things. So that sign-up information is in the article, but you just dial and put the number 844-416-1428 in your phone, and you text the words "wind to water" and send it on out, and it'll come back to you in great little snippets to help you. Every time I get that little notice, I'm very thankful.
5: I told you when I read the article, I got hung up on it. Was there for an hour and a half. Read one of the places I got hung up was that consumer confidence report that every homeowner is entitled to from their water provider. And I got to thinking, what is a consumer confidence report? What do they check for? Well, here they go. Gary, get ready for this. All right. So in the consumer confidence report, I couldn't find out how to get one. But it did say your water supplier is responsible for providing it. So I guess if nothing else, you just get a hold of your water provider and say, I want that confidence report. But they check first for microbiological components like E. coli and fecal indicator. I think those are two really good things to check for first.
6: I think so, too.
5: Okay, all right, we're all on the same page there. Then they check for subsurface treatment contaminants. Then they check for disinfectants. Then they check for disinfectant byproducts. Then they check for lead and copper. Then they check for radionuclides. Then they check for inorganic chemicals, 14 different inorganic chemicals that goes from arsenic to thallium. Then they check for synthetic organic chemicals, 34 of them. And then they check for volatile organic compounds, 21. They check for 83 items. And they and your water provider must pass federal standards on all 83. That's your
4: worth checking.
5: That's your consumer confidence report. Hey, we've got a caller. Let's take her. Let's take Holly from Sun Lakes. Good morning, Holly.
7: Good morning. Can you hear me?
5: Yes, ma'am. Yeah.
7: Thank you for your service to this community. It's amazing.
5: It's a privilege.
7: I wanted to ask, I live in a Sun Lakes community, a planned community. Our house is about 30 to 35 years old. We've been residents or owners for the last 4 years. And just recently, we have begun to notice intermittent smell of sewage in our front yard.
5: Okay.
7: And I don't know who to talk to about that. Since it's in our yard, I don't think the water company would come out and check.
5: Well, there you're going to be on city sewer. Let me ask you a couple questions. Every house has a long axis and a short axis. Can you tell me which direction the long axis of your house is?
7: No.
5: Okay.
7: I'm sorry. I'm not.
5: That's okay. We can put Holly on hold because I'm going to take her off air. But we can eliminate 100% of sewer odors in homes. And it has to do with lot orientation, and plumbing venting. So, Holly, you're going to be glad you called because we can solve this problem for you. Gosh, where did the show go today?
4: I don't know.
5: Mercy.
4: But we'll be back next week.
5: We will, and we're leaving two callers stranded. Don't hang up. We'll answer both of y'all's questions off air. We just don't have time to take care of it today. In the meantime, just know this. Rosie on the House is absolutely the safest harbor you have for finding home services. Share it with your friends.
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13: From ABC News, I'm Chuck Sievertson. A memorial service has wrapped up for the Mexican citizen fatally shot by immigration officers in Houston this week. ICE claims he rammed an officer's vehicle during an attempted arrest and was shot in self-defense. But a lawyer for two witnesses is disputing the account. At the service, Congressman Al Green, whose district includes parts of Houston.
14: I believe that there is an attempt to cover up what has happened, and we must stand up to prevent a cover-up.
15: Border Czar Tom Homan now reacting to what this means for the officers involved.
16: Let the investigation play out. If the officers acted outside policy or illegally, they shall come.
15: The killing sparking outrage through Houston.
13: ABC's Jacqueline Lee, strongly considering running for president based on being detained by Israeli settlers this week in the West Bank. Congressman Ro Khanna, California Democrat.
17: These hoodlums come in with machine guns, an M4, an American-made machine gun, and they detain us. They block off the road. And then they call the IDF, and the IDF is on their side, not on the side of the Americans.
13: Khanna says if you're unwilling to speak up against the genocide in Gaza, the apartheid in the West Bank, then you are morally compromised. Cleanup underway after rescues in Missouri from rapidly rising floodwaters. ABC News forecaster Samara Theodore.
8: In Iron County, over 200 canoers and staff members rescued at a campsite in Talmsok Mountain State Park. These family members reacting as they waited on loved ones still stranded at the campground.
18: There's five of them camping and in a tent. They tried to stay on top of their car while it was flooding and they lost the car, the truck, so they had to go to a tree.
8: National Guard helicopters helping to rescue and bring campers to reunification sites.
13: The crew is again draining the reflecting pool at the Lincoln Memorial to clean up the green algae and apparently peeling blue sealant. 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
19: Good morning, KTAR News. Time is 11:02. I'm Troy Barrett. Near Sedona, the Pocket Fire has burned more than 27,000 acres, and fire managers say it's now 74% contained. Anthony Raposo, with the response team battling the fire, describes their efforts in keeping the fire out of Oak Creek Canyon.
20: Up into Oak Creek Canyon, where we have our open line, where we're not able to make access with the folks' boots on the ground. We continue to work helicopters in there, dropping retardant to ensure that all of that stays put.
19: He says crews feel like they have turned the corner in the battle against the Pocket Fire. As a reminder, State Route 89A remains closed in both directions to non-residents from Sedona to Interstate 17. Pinal County Sheriff's deputies are seeking the public's help in finding a black Ford pickup truck that drove away after a fatal crash involving three vehicles on Hunt Highway yesterday afternoon. They described the pickup as an F-250 or F-350, possibly Platinum Edition, with front-end damage. One person was killed, three others were injured. Contact Pinal County Sheriffs if you have any information on that.
12: 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Focus on homelessness.
21: We come out here and we hand out free food, drinks, hygiene items to our homeless neighbors and anyone in need.
19: The founder of a Christian volunteer group is suing the city of Phoenix over park use restrictions. He argues that his group needs to be allowed to help people in need.
22: Lance Brace with St. Herman's Table gathers volunteers every Thursday to provide aid to unhoused people at Cave Creek Park. In May, Phoenix restricted those events, prompting a lawsuit involving Brace to continue what he says is critical work required by his Christian Orthodox faith.
21: Even if we got every permit available for this park, we'd have to cut our services in half. So continuing to have the ability to do that is very important to us from a religious standpoint, if this is what we feel called to do.
22: And New City of Phoenix documents obtained by KTAR show a previously unreleased survey on the park use restrictions passed in May had nearly 70% opposition from more than 1,000 respondents. Ballin Overstoles, KTAR News.
19: And KTAR has reached out to the city of Phoenix for comments. Let's go and check traffic now from the Valley Chevy Dealers Traffic Center. We do have one crash in the East Valley. It's going to be Ellsworth, north of Ocotillo. And a reminder of construction this weekend. Northbound State Route 51 closed between I-10 and Coulter. Eastbound Loop 202 Santan Freeway closed between McQueen and Lindsay. And southbound Loop 101 Pima / Price Freeway closed between McKellips and University Drive. They'll all be back open 5 a.m. Monday morning. KTAR weather for the Valley, going to be a windy afternoon. Could see some blowing dust later today from some storms that'll be brewing down south. And we do have storms in our own forecast starting Sunday night and lasting off and on through next week. Looks like a forecast high of about 110, your forecast high for today. It's pretty hot next week as well. 99 now in Glendale. 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I'm Troy Barrett on Arizona's news station, KTAR News.
23: Road trip with amazing Arizonans from KTAR. 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
24: Well, good morning, everybody, and welcome to Bumper Radio. I'm your host, Matt Allen, the KTAR car guy, here to help you with your car every single Saturday at 11 o'clock. And we're going to help you with your car no matter what it is. Maybe you've got a big list of things. You went to the dealer and they had a recall. And then suddenly you've got this laundry list of things that you need. Or maybe you went to the shop. You're getting ready to go on vacation. Or that oil change sticker up in the window that we always talk about. Do you really need to do it every 5,000? Can you go to 10? I don't know. I don't think so. Or maybe you have a question about the car. You got a funny noise. Whatever it is, we can help you. And the way we help you is you call. And that's 602-277-5827. It's 602-277-KTAR. We're going to switch it up a little bit today. I'm going to ask for some phone calls from you on a little bit different topic. So I want to know about the customer experience. I've got a good friend of mine, a special guest here, Uwe Kleinschmidt. Right? Did I say that right? Ooh, yes. I always mess it up. Even after like 14 years of knowing you, I always slaughter your name.
1: You're not the first one and won't be the last right. one.
24: That good old German name there. So, Ooh, I would call you the godfather of digital vehicle inspections. So people say DVIs, right?
1: Right.
24: So,
1: thank you.
24: Uwe was one of the very first people in this technology space in the automotive industry to come up with what the short term is, the acronym is DVI. And if you've been to my shop, if you've been to many of the bumper to bumper radio shops, or you've been even to the dealer, we all use a very similar product, the digital vehicle inspection. And the idea is, Uwe, to show you, not just tell you, but show you exactly what's wrong with your car by being able to present pictures. And what did you call it in the beginning? Transparency is the new trust, or just yes. this whole transparency thing, right? What was your thought about starting this digital vehicle program back in the day?
1: Back in the day, it was probably 2012, around uh-huh. that time. And we always try to help shops help their customer understand the complex stuff with the cars, right? Mm-hmm. And then we said, why not taking pictures and then later enhance them with arrows and other stuff so that a layman looks at the picture and understands exactly what's going on and sees what the technician sees. That was the idea.
24: Yeah, and that's great. And I used your product and at the shop. But then there were some other ones, and what I would differentiate, the difference would be a lot of the ones that were getting used, I'll say at the dealerships, those were stock photos. Right. Those were like Getty images. And I used to tell people, we're sending you pictures of actually your car. We're not just making an example, but this is really your car. So what I want to know from you, the listeners, of course, we're going to help you with your oil leak or your funny noise or that weird smell or your air conditioning problem. But if you would help me, I'd like to know from you, we really want to find out a little bit about the customer experience. What do you, as the consumer of auto repair, have you been into the shop and you got one of these DVIs or digital inspections and the shop sent it to you? I want to know about it. Did you like it? Did you dislike it? Do you like the video? Or have you never heard of it and you want to know more? You know, are you going to a shop where they're a pen and paper shop? I haven't been a pen and paper. I mean, we still have pens and paper, but we haven't written a repair order on paper. Gosh, I don't know, 96 maybe, 97. I remember our old DOS-based, you know, that big giant Oki Data printer ripping off the paper. So, again, 602-277-5827. It's 602-277-5827. Again, it's anything you want to talk about. I really would like to try and get some phone calls about this, but again, with anything going on with your car. So the inspection process, the idea is, again, transparency. Like I always tell people what I preach all the time, and even at the beginning of the year, I say, okay, here's the time to reset with your car. I don't want a New Year's resolution or anything. I want a New Year commitment to your car. And I always say, before you do anything in your car, or if the shop tells you you need to do maybe a big repair, I want to know everything about the car. And that's the beauty of the inspection, right?
1: Yes. I would love to compare it with, like, it's a medical record of your car.
24: Mm-hmm.
1: And every time you go to the shop, you get a new update.
24: Mm-hmm.
1: It's like your car gets a physical, mm-hmm. right, at the shop. Just like a doctor. And so this way you see wear and tear, you see everything documented, and that's the ultimate transparency to make decisions.
24: Yeah, and yeah, so we're showing the photos, and then like you said, you enhance the photos, you point an arrow, hey, that's where the oil leak is.
1: Right.
24: So when I'm talking to you, the customer, the consumer on the phone, we can be looking at that together. You know what I've never thought about is doing that like a Google Meet and a screen share. I think that's maybe the next, maybe I'm behind the curve. Maybe there's already people doing that, but I think that would be a, I don't know. Again, I wonder, you as the customer, would you like to do a Zoom call for your estimate? Or would you just like a regular phone call? And again, with the customer experience, do you like to, I like to talk to people, but a lot of people just want to get a text message and they'll approve the repair simply by the text message. I don't know if that's something you out there as the listener like, but you're right. The total transparency, and it's so funny. I think the amount of analogies, I always use medical analogies
1: right.
24: to the car. And my wife's a physician, so it's common. It's funny. She's telling me stories and the car versus the body. It's the, you know, but it's still a lot. It seems the processes are the same tract, you know, to get to.
1: And it's the same importance to the people.
24: Yeah.
1: Right. You have to drive from A to B and cannot just get stranded.
24: Well, yeah, and the other thing, I think one of your things is knowledge is power. Is that you? Maybe or maybe not. Maybe I've heard you say it. I've seen that printed. But if you, that's why I always tell people, if when you know, you know. And I know that sounds funny, but you, when your shop calls you and tells you you need this repair, I always say, remember what I say? What else can I do to make this the best repair? I don't want to just fix the minimum. Is there a way that really makes it to where we're not just fixing the car, but we're servicing the car? We're taking care of the system, not just that one little portion of it, right?
1: And through the digital vehicle inspection, customers know the why.
24: Yes.
1: Right? It's not just, I'm the car expert, I tell you what to do. Trust me.
24: Yeah.
1: The why.
24: Exactly.
1: Is that really something you should consider approving?
24: Yeah, I didn't see that. Okay, perfect. Well, we're going to talk more about the inspections. We can talk about anything else you want to. We've got Pat from Levine, and we've got plenty of open lines, 602-277-5827. Be right back.
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0: All righty, welcome back to Bumper to Bumper Radio. I'm your host, Matt Allen, and I've got a special guest in here, Uwe Kleinschmidt, who I'm going to say it again, the godfather of what we call digital vehicle inspections, one of the innovators in the technology realm of the auto repair when it comes to getting technology to customers and facilitating what I would say is clear, transparent communication between the shop and the consumer. Fair enough, right?
1: Exactly.

0: We got a couple more, one or two coming in. But, of course, we're going to talk to you about your oil leaks. But I'm really requesting, too, don't be shy. We kind of want to have a little mini focus group here, right? And see what you as a consumer think about. Have you ever got one of these inspections? Or if you've never got one, would you like to get one? And how do you like to do business? Do you like to do it by picture? Do you like to just text? Or do you like to call? Do you like to see it in person? So I'd like to know any of that. If you can help me by calling in 602-277-5827. It's 602-277-KTAR. So, Inspector, you know, let's just get to the phone real quick. We're going to talk to Pat and Levine. Pat and Levine's got a 2006 Ford van, Econoline, it looks like, E150. Pat, what's going on?
1: Hey, actually, it was a Chevy, but...
0: Oh, okay. Ford Chevy.
1: Yeah. One's hard to work on, one's expensive to work on.
0: Right.
1: On this van, the air conditioning developed a massive leak. I mean, it started up and it outgassed everything it had in its system.
0: Okay.
1: So I couldn't determine where the leak was, so I went ahead and took it into a shop near us.
0: Mm-hmm.
1: They vacuumed it down. They said they could not find a leak, mm-hmm. and recharged the system.
0: Okay.
1: Two days later and 5 miles, it blew everything out again.
0: Okay. So there's a leak somewhere. Okay, go ahead.
1: Yeah, so when I took it back to them, they did an inspection and said, oh, yeah, your compressor is bad. You need a new accumulator. You need a new condenser. You need a new compressor.
0: Mm-hmm.
1: And the leak is on your compressor.
0: Okay.
1: There's so I changed 2 5-cent gaskets on the compressor.
0: Uh-huh.
1: And fixed it. Why didn't they do that to begin with?
0: Well,
1: why didn't they find that problem?
0: That would be an interesting question to know. And is it, that's where we get into, you know, you talk about, we would talk about transparency and trust. And I would say that there's some
1: a trust issue going on.
0: Yeah,
1: there.
0: For sure. And I think there's
1: because
0: some,
1: because one time it's good and one time it's not.
0: Yeah. And I think sometimes there's, and I don't want to say rip off, but I'll say there's services that get sold to, there's maybe some people that just wake up and that's their intent is to defraud the consumer and oversell things. And I think there's some people that do it by incompetence. They just don't know quite what they're doing. So in your case, it's probably a little bit of that. Because as soon as you started talking about, I assumed that it was blowing cold air when it was fully charged. So to me, that tells me there's nothing mechanically wrong with the compressor. But in your case, they probably identified some seals leak and they just said the compressor. And Carrie, I know you've heard me talk about it. There's a lot of people that just say, if you replace the compressor, you've got to replace X, Y, and Z also. And that's true, right? Ooh, and that thing grenades right. and pumps all that debris through the system. It contaminates everything. But if you have an electrical failure of the compressor, you don't need to replace all that stuff. There's no, so things get oversold. Now, I can't answer for them. You know, they might have been of the thought process, this thing is, you know, whatever year it was, 10 years old or whatever it is. And we have to 20 years old. We have to warranty this, you know, proof will be in the pudding. If after you fix those seals and recharge it, if there's any longevity there,
1: yeah,
0: you know, so that's just a tough one really, to be honest with you. But I'm still bothered by the fact that they wanted to replace all the components because of a leak. You don't need to do that. That's the overselling of things. And I think that happens some instances. I think the parts companies had too many compressors sent back with debris in them. So I think part of that comes from the manufacturers saying, well, we're not going to warranty these because you're ruining them. That's not our problem. So then people just threw this blanket over it and said, we got to replace everything. Now, but if that car would have had a digital inspection, right? So if that car was in my shop or one of the other bumper-to-bumper shops that are using digital vehicle inspections, we probably would have found that leak with an ultraviolet light.
2: Right.
0: We would have taken a photograph of it and we would have sent that to you. And then that what is the impetus of the conversation about that. And I guess we could tell you things that aren't true just as easy, but you have the documentation now, you've got the photograph, you've got all that, and then you can talk about it. But again,

0: And that's why I always say, ask questions. When they say you need this, well, why do I need that? Help me understand why. And is there a better way to complete this job? But in that case, maybe they just missed it the first time, but they didn't do it right the second time. That's for sure. At least on the surface. So, yeah, good luck with that. And let us know. I want to know if that AC lasts after you replace those seals and O-rings. So let's go with Tom. Tom's got a 2021 Ram ProMaster minivan. Tom, are we talking about digital inspections, customer experience? Or are we fixing a problem for you?
1: Well, I have that ProMaster City. It's a minivan. And the air conditioning, I was having trouble with the air conditioning. And so it was blowing hot air. I figured that it was out of Freon, or I blew a fuse maybe to the compressor. Mm-hmm. So, or maybe I have a bad radiator fan, which is creating some pressure problems, and then pressure sensors are turning everything off. So I checked the fan, and the fan with the air conditioning off, it's at a slow speed. When I turn the air conditioning on, it goes to a high speed.
0: Sounds like that's working pretty good. Light.
1: Mm-hmm. I took my flashlight and looked down at the clutch on the compressor, and when I had it off, it was just idle and still. When I had it on, it was rotating with the pulley. Mm-hmm. So okay, it's working. So apparently, I must have a bad compressor or something, because I have no cold air. It's blowing hot. I touched the high pressure and the low pressure pipe. They're both just smoking hot. Mm. And so I said, I'm done.
0: Well, I wouldn't.
1: So I took it to.
0: Okay, go ahead.
1: So I took it to a reputable shop, which is on your list. Mm-hmm. And I've taken my vehicle there before, and I've had mixed feelings. The first time I took it, it was great. The second time I took it, I have mixed feelings. Now, this is the third time I've taken it there.
0: For an air conditioning problem? Is this the third?
1: Yes, actually, all three of them. Okay. Actually, all three were air conditioning problems.
0: Okay.
1: Different vehicles.
0: Okay, not the same car, but okay.
1: Okay, so they took it in and put, I think they must have immediately put the machine on the air conditioning ports. And immediately everything shut down because they said that there was contamination in the fluid and the Freon, and they won't touch it. You're done. You're
0: interesting.
1: And they didn't know what to do. So yeah. I said, well, what are my options? And they said, well, I don't know what your options are. And then one of the mechanics in the back said, oh, well, you could go to our other location. They have what they could take care of it. So I called the other location. When they found out that it was Freon that was contaminated, they said, oh, no, we can't do anything. We won't touch it.
0: Yeah.
1: And so I said, well, what is my options? And they don't have any options.
0: Yeah.
1: So I called AAA and had it picked up and taken to another shop.
0: And
1: they looked at it, and they went ahead and just put gauges on it.
0: Uh-huh.
1: And turned it on, and it was blowing cold air. Everything seems to be okay, except for the fact the air is not very cold. Uh-huh. And then Monday they're going to find out whether or not it's actually contaminated.
0: Sure.
1: Or not.
0: Did you buy
1: and then we'll
0: move forward. So did you buy this car new? Have you owned it since inception?
1: Okay. No.
0: No. How long?
1: 50,000 miles.
0: Hold on a second. How long have you owned the vehicle? How many months or years?
1: I've owned it four months.
0: And then the first time you took, okay, here we go. There's your answer. You probably have an air conditioning problem, a leak or something somewhere in the system. So I wouldn't jump to the conclusion that you have a bad compressor, but I've owned it 4 months. That right there tells me a little bit. I'm going to suspect that this van went for sale because it had some problems that somebody else didn't want to fix. And maybe, this happens all the time, we give people a list of problems with their car. Oop, I'm just going to sell it. And I promise you, no one fixes everything on the car and then sells it. Because why would they do that, right? They're going to keep it. So you've heard me talk before. I joke around a little bit. People going to the auto parts store and getting the can. And it's got sometimes those cans. I mean, you buy one off Amazon, it might be counterfeit. It might have propane in it. You cannot put, I mean, you can. The propane will act like a refrigerant and change from a gas to a liquid and cool and such. But it's flammable and it's dangerous. That could explode in the car. They put leak sealers in them. And I joke, it's like an STD. You get that. You take your car to a shop or some used car hack or some homeowner puts one of these things in there. No one's touching you with a 10-foot pole. We don't want to get your disease. Because then what happens, we don't do the checkout like they did. They hooked up their machine. They did a quality test of the refrigerant, and that puts the brakes on everything. Stop. We're not dating anymore. I'm not getting your junk. So now you're out there by yourself, and so what has to happen? Somebody probably, maybe they got a false reading. I'm not saying it's never happened. Somebody else needs to test that refrigerant. And then if it's bad, you've got to get it disposed of. And there's, we can suck it out sometimes. I haven't had to do it, and I don't know that I want to. I haven't done it in a long time. But, yeah, you cannot get that. So I suspect that's what's happening with that, Tom. So, man, good luck. Let me know what happens. I'd be interested to know. So looks like we've got Quinn on hold. We've got plenty of open lines, 602-277-5827. And, of course, I'm always going to help you with your questions about the car. I'd really like to talk about your customer experience. How do you like to do business? We'll be right back.
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6: 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I'm Troy Barrett. A Chandler doctor is under arrest for suspicion of sexual assault.
7: The arrest comes after two women reported Dr. Hassan Khan had touched them inappropriately during appointments in 2025 at American Medical Associates office at Chandler Boulevard and Cooper Road. Chandler police established probable cause to arrest Khan through the statements of the women involved. He was booked on one count of sexual assault and another count of sexual abuse, both felony charges. Kellen Shover, KTAR News.
6: You can read more details on the crimes he is accused of at KTAR.com.
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6: Well, after getting a moratorium on tax breaks for data centers approved, Arizona Governor Katie Hobbs joined Outspoken with Bruce and Gatos on Thursday, and she says Arizonans are deeply concerned about data center power and water usage. But with that being said,
8: Arizona is now the top 10 one of the top 10 markets in the country for data centers. We all rely on them. When you talk about the cloud, that's the cloud. It's also how when you Google something and quickly get an answer that is AI generated, it's coming from those data centers.
6: The governor maintains any application for data center developments will be thoroughly vetted while the moratorium is in place. You can go to KTAR's YouTube channel and hear the full interview with the governor. Let's check traffic now from the Valley Chevy Dealers Traffic Center. We have a crash. This is going to be in Avondale, Van Buren, just east of Litchfield Road, and a crash in Surprise, Grand Avenue, just south of Bell Road. Be on the lookout for that. Let's go ahead and talk about the weather here and things that we are going to expect over the next several days. We got some pretty big changes in the forecast. Going to be very hot today and windy as well. Could see some blowing dust later today. And then as we head into tonight, we're going to keep that chance for some blowing dust. And then as we go into Monday, we're going to start to see a slight chance for some storms in our forecast. Highs will stay pretty hot, though, above 105 most of next week. 99 now in Chandler. 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I'm Troy Barrett on Arizona's news station, KTAR News.
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16: It's my favorite show, man.
0: Well, it's the only one on, so it's got to be your favorite. So welcome back to Bumper Radio. I'm your host, Matt Allen. And we, of course, are talking about cars today, helping you with your car. I'm really asking for some help, though. I'd like to hear from you, the listener, about your repair experience. Of course, I'm going to help you with your Ford truck like John's got or Tom's air conditioner or your funny noise on your Mercedes or whatever that is. But I'm really interested with our guest here, Uwe. There I go, messing it up again. Who was pretty much the founder, one of the original innovators of what we call the DVI, is the short acronym, but the Digital Vehicle Inspection. And everybody really should be using those now, right, Uwe? I mean, it's the connection.
17: It's the way to go.
0: It's the connection between the consumer and the shop, so you can see what we're seeing, and it's total transparency. And then it's like you said, it's medical records. That inspection is locked down, and so you can look at it over the time. So I would really like to hear if you like those, if you've ever had one. Do you want one? How do you like to consume your auto repair? So 602-277-5827. A little bit of housekeeping. Just want to remind you, we've got our Phoenix Children's Hospital Summer of Love program now through Labor Day weekend, I believe it is. We're just trying to get you to give a buck. Give a dollar, round up your repair to the nearest five. If you want to give 10, great. And we're going to match it. And we're going to give that money to Phoenix Children's Hospital. So another little piece of housekeeping. We've got Bryce, the man that nobody knows about behind the scenes. You only know Bryce if you're answering the phone. But Bryce had a birthday. Now, he's blushing if you can see his face. So happy birthday, Bryce. Thanks for... And
16: Bryce will tell us it's a big birthday.
0: Uh-oh.
16: Plus, this month, he's celebrating 20 years here at KTU.
0: Oh, wow. Good job. Got a birthday and an anniversary.
16: Great board up. How about
0: Bryce is running things behind the scenes and make sure that everything happens when it's supposed to happen.
16: Part of the bumper-to-bumper family.
0: Yes, sir. So John in Phoenix with the F-150 is going to be next, and plenty of open lines, 602-277-5827. John, what's going on with your Ford pickup?
17: Hi, it's a pleasure to talk to you, Matt. That's a great service you're doing for the public.
0: Thank you.
17: So I bought this truck last year in July. It's a 2014 Ford F-150. It's got the Coyote motor in it. Mm-hmm. It only had 75,000 miles on it. I got to scream a deal at 10,000. So a month later, the AC went out. I'm like, wow. So I got another AC unit from LKQ,
0: mm-hmm.
17: and had a reputable shop put it in. It's been working great. A month after that, the fan went out. I had a mobile mechanic fix the fan. Well, last month that fan went out again, and all of a sudden the mobile mechanic didn't want to stand behind his work. So I had to go to another shop and get another fan, but they showed me the receipt of the fan, what it cost them and what they charged me, what it would have cost if I wouldn't have bought it through them. But they gave me a warranty, a lifetime warranty on the fan because it was bought through AutoZone, but not on the service.
0: Sure.
17: But here's my question. It's a dual fan. I use my truck strictly to do lift. All right.
0: Uh-huh.
17: This thing, when I'm running the AC at night, it kicks on and off on the, but in the daytime, this thing runs constantly, man.
0: Oh, yeah.
17: I mean, it sounds like a jet airliner going down the road. Is that thing going to burn out again real quick, or is it designed to work like that?
0: No, it's designed. I mean, that thing, you got a big truck. There's a lot of area to cool. And the key to, especially when it's hot, man, it's going to ramp up 100%. I don't know if that fan is like a multi-speed controlled through a control module, like a 3 or 4 speed, or if it's a duty cycle where it's like the rheostat in your dining room. The more you duty cycle it, the more it's going to run. But yeah, it's clearly 110, 14 during the day right now. And you've got the AC running, the AC pressure switch. The computer's looking at that pressure switch to see what the pressure is. And when that high pressure is high, it wants to move air, as much air across that radiator as possible. And that's the way that you keep the car cool. And of course, at nighttime, it's a little bit cooler. So, you know, I thought what you were going to tell me on that truck was that there's a common problem on those, and it's called a totally integrated power module, and it sits right on top of the core support or the radiator. And what used to be common, those, I think, for the fuel pump and for the cooling system, that power module would burn up, and there was a deal to bypass it. So really the important thing is, I don't know, maybe it was a low quality fan that was used the first time, but of course the shop should always be checking to make sure the connections are good, the power, the ground and such. And then maybe I would hope that they did it, but the other things that you can do, you might be able to hose out the radiator. You could possibly take, and I'm talking flush dirt and debris, because you're going down the road, all the bugs, all the debris. When you start up the car and that fan comes on and maybe it's sitting in the garage, it's sucking everything off the floor. It's pulling air. And we see all kinds of dirt and debris sandwiched in between the radiator and the air conditioning condenser. So you could possibly maybe take if you can do it yourself or a shop, you take the core support or the top cover that holds the radiator down. You might be able to get down in between the radiator and see if there's any debris plugging or restricting airflow on the radiator, which might bring the temperatures up, which then is going to ramp up the fan speed. So you can clean that out.
17: I've never really noticed a difference in the temperature except for when the fan went out a month ago.
0: Mm-hmm.
17: That's when the temperature jumped up.
0: How many years ago?
17: And when I took it to the shop.
0: How many years ago did you say you bought this?
17: I bought it last year in July.
0: Now, after the last fan was replaced, the one that failed the first time, did it act the same way? Is it, or is this one even noisier or louder than the first one?
17: This one seems louder.
0: Really?
17: I mean, it sounds like a jet airline going down the road. It's like, everybody's like, is that thing supposed to be that loud? I'm like, I don't think so. I don't know.
0: I guess at this point, without hearing it. Yeah. And there's a lot of air moving. So what I would do, I would just go back to the shop and say, guys, can you just take a listen to this? Does this seem normal? And see what they have to say. If they say it's okay, then so be it. And then you just need to be the monitor of that. You need to watch out and say, you know, is it noisy, or is it, watch your temperature. If your radiator temperature starts going up, you might listen to that fan and see if there's a problem. If the air conditioning doesn't seem to be blowing as cold, and I would just take a mental note of the cadence and the tone of that fan. And if it changes, then maybe you've got to start thinking about doing something different. So, yeah, good luck with that, Tom. And, hey, we've got plenty of open lines. Ooh, I don't know. Are you bad luck for me today or what,
18: man? Sorry.
0: I don't know. We bring in this new guest.
16: You got to treat the guest nicer. Come on now.
0: I know. And the other reason Ooh is here, and I want to mention to you, we have our trade association, the Southwest Automotive Professionals, has a big training event here. So I've got 6 of my people at training yesterday and today. There's, I don't know, a couple hundred people there at least, Ooh, right? Traveling from some people from all over the country, some from California, some are coming from Benson, Tucson, Yuma. We've got guys everywhere. You want to make sure that you're going to a shop that's training and investing in their employees. The technology on these cars, we're always learning. Then we're always meeting people like Ooh, that I met 12, 14 years or more ago, with their bringing technology and bringing these products to you so that we can provide you good service. So we've got open lines. I'd love for you to call. We'll talk about anything you want to. 602-277-5827. 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

0: Welcome back to Bumper Radio. I'm your host, Matt Allen. We've got about 11 minutes to wrap this baby up, and we're talking about anything you want to talk about related to your car. Maybe you went into the shop, you got the grocery list of things that need to be done, the oil leak, whatever it is you want to talk about. We were talking earlier and have been trying to talk about the digital vehicle inspection or the customer experience. I would love, we were trying to make this a little mini focus group. When I say we, I've got my friend Uwe Kleinschmidt in from, you're from Autotech IQ is your new company, but you were the innovator of the vehicle, digital vehicle inspection some umpteen years ago and just started that program to promote trust and transparency and documentation and make the connection between the shop and the consumer so you can really know what you're buying. So we've got Uwe in here, and I really like to know, I'm going to help you with your car problem, but I'd love to hear from you about the customer experience. Have you ever received a digital vehicle inspection or a video about your car, or do you like to communicate with your shop by text message? We're very curious about that. So we're going to get to the phones. We've got Manuel, we've got Pat, we've got open lines at 602-277-5827. Ooh, this one might be a challenging one for us. 1959 Chevy Fleetside. Not much technology in there unless that's a resto mod or something. What's going on with that hot rod, Manuel?
1: Okay, well, I got a 235 in it, all original. I took the engine out to a machine shop, and I called them back a couple weeks later to see the progress, and they said that gas was inside the engine of some type, mm-hmm. and that it's hard to give me my warranty back. That the engine's ruined. I just wanted to see if that's true and if there's anything they could fix, if any gas. And I drained the oil, and it wasn't thin, and I didn't notice the gas smell, but the machine shop telling me that gas got in the engine.
0: Okay, so let me back up a little bit. Let me hear what I think I interpreted that you didn't say. You had a machine shop rebuild this engine, you put it in, and now you have a problem with it. You've removed it and given it back to them. And they said the failure is related to having fuel in the engine. Is that what I understand?
1: Yeah, correct.
0: Okay. Wow. Well, I don't, the engine ruined is a very broad stroke. I don't know what got ruined. Now, it would be plausible that if you had fuel in the engine, now you're going to get fuel in the oil from those old cars, might be from a vacuum diaphragm in the fuel pump leaking and then letting the fuel into the crankcase, or it would be a case of overfueling the carburetor, overfueling the car. But man, that would be running so rich. I can't imagine that it would run long enough to contaminate the fuel long enough for it to be a problem. But my first blush, I was going to say, do we have a ring problem, or did it, the piston rings wash down the cylinder walls and get scoring? Or
1: I believe that's what it is.
0: I was going to say, or do we dilute the oil so much that the oil couldn't lubricate and we had a bearing problem? So that being said, if that truly happened, it's not the machine shop's fault that it failed. So there may not be any warranty consideration. Now they might give you some consideration. It's not like the whole engine has to rebuild. It doesn't have to be line bored again. It probably doesn't need a valve job and all those things. So maybe they can just hone the cylinders and renew and freshen up the rings. But it sounds likely. But then the next thing that you need to do is make sure you don't go reinstall that bad fuel pump again, or reinstall the carburetor that's not tuned right, and make sure you get it somewhere, or do it yourself if that's in up your sleeve there in your alleyway or whatever you want to say. If that's in your wheelhouse to be able to do, you want to make sure that the thing is tuned and make sure that it's not overfueling and washing out the ring. So, unfortunately, I think that based on what you've told me, you're just going to have to – that's the downside of performance products, if you will, in old cars. It just kind of sucks.
1: Yeah. That's I just wanted to throw it out there. He said he's going to willing to work with me to replace some parts and what have you. And I told him I only had put about not over than was on that engine when I installed it.
0: Yeah.
1: And I heard a knocking noise going on inside. So I didn't really until he told me, take it out, bring it back. Now he's telling me that the fuel's in the engine.
0: And how long did you say you ran it for?
1: Oh, no more than 5 hours.
0: Oh, my gosh. Yeah,
1: Once I dropped it in, it was like, so I got a second opinion. I went to a mechanic, my local garage, and he said there's a knocking noise going on. I wouldn't drive that too much.
0: Yes.
1: And I never did drive it. I live in a small little town and probably here or there just to spark it up. And
0: yeah, you know. See, that's a tough one because if he's offering to help you, you don't want to muddy that water. What I was going to say, you could tell him, you know what? I just don't have the money right now. I'm going to come pick up all my parts and pieces and I'll come see you when I've got the money saved up in 6 months. And maybe just take all those parts and pieces and go to another machine shop and tell them what happened and see if they're of a different opinion. And if they are, because now that you're saying there was a knocking noise, I mean, you didn't drive that long enough to at least, but you can ruin an engine real quick. So, I mean, the autopsy is important. So, man, that you're, I don't envy your position. You're in a tough position there. But if you're looking for a good machine shop, though, they're not part of the bumper to bumper list, but I can vouch for this guy, Automotive Machine of Scottsdale over at Scottsdale Road and Thomas. I've been using that guy on and off since the early 90s. Dave, he builds race car engines, all kinds of, whatever. He is a true great machine shop. So might be worth a second look, not from a mechanic, but from a machinist. So, Manuel, good luck with that. And if you get some answers, I'd love to hear the story afterwards, what the conclusion you came to. Pat in Surprise, driving a 2012 Chevy Silverado. Pat, are we going to talk about customer experience, or are we going to talk about what's wrong with your Silverado, or both?
2: No. What I'm trying to ask you is, actually, it runs fine. It's just, it got 550,000 miles. It's gas. Ooh. And it's eventually going to die. I've never had one. I usually break them before that.
0: Right.
2: So I was going to ask you your opinion on, I pretty much can wrench on everything, except I was thinking if the motor goes, is it worth even putting a motor in it or going to a new or used vehicle and not even considering throwing a motor in? Because, see, I've wrenched on it over the years, put new suspension, different things like that. Runs great. Tranny, I did replace that. But other than that, it runs really good. And the motor's not doing anything right now, but it got 550,000 miles, and I do drive at the Havasu Sholo almost weekly for work. And it runs fine. And I tow a trailer and everything. And I wrench on it as I need on the road, but I wouldn't tackle the an engine replacement. But if it would be too much money or not even worth it, I wanted to ask you what you thought about that.
0: Well, here's what,
2: buying a newer used vehicle.
0: Yeah,
2: here's
0: what I would say. Keep living clean. You're doing something right.
2: Well, I like not having the payment all that. So it's like, I'd like to not have to, if it does go, I mean, I can't believe it's going to make it to 600,000. God,
0: it might not
2: go that far.
0: I've got a buddy of mine that's got one of those Chevy engines with 600 and something thousand miles, and he doesn't even take care of the damn thing, which is the funny part. But, there's that question, should I buy or should I sell it or should I get a new one? So the question is, do you like the car? Do you say, no, I want all the new technology. I want the driver's assistant. I want the Bluetooth. I want all the great stuff. So that's the personal choice. But if the car is in good shape, it's got good tires, you know how to take care of it, you've done the brakes. So now the question is, if this truck engine blows up with 500,000 miles on it, now you've got a paperweight. It's worth, you say it's worth scrap at that point or worth something. If it costs $10,000 to put an engine in it, that might be low, that might be high. I don't know. I'm just using that number. But if it costs $10,000, now you have to ask yourself, what can I go buy for $10,000 that's going to be just as good as this truck that I've had for a while and I love and has a new engine? The answer is you're not going to find one.
3: You've told us in the past, either start saving now regardless, either for the new engine or the new car.
0: Yeah, and I always say the best used car to buy is the one you already own. Just fix it. So, but again, if you want to treat yourself to a new car, I'm all for it. Go for it. I love new cars. Haven't had one. Well, I have one, but my truck cracked 240,000 miles the other day, and I'm going to keep it to 300 probably because I just went and saw the prices of new ones, and it's not going to be happening. So, Mary in Phoenix, 2004 Nissan Frontier. What's going on, Mary?
4: Hi, Matt. Thanks for taking my call. I have a 04 Frontier. It has 147,000 miles. My check engine light came on, and we ended up replacing some of the little hoses and whatnot. And now it's ticking again, and now a new issue. When I'm idle, my RPM gauge starts kind of fluctuating up and down, up and down. Doesn't go past 2. But it, like, my truck starts shaking when I idle. It seems to be fine when I'm driving it, but once I'm idling, it starts shaking.
0: So it's a little bit rough, but then it also surges. Is that what I heard you say? It's like the vroom, vroom, between like maybe 700 and 1500. Okay. Is there a check engine light or a service engine soon light on or anything like that?
4: Yes, I did take it to O'Reilly, and they said it was like the bank, maybe bank one, based on the code that was coming up.
0: Okay.
4: They said do bank one, bank two, and then it went from that to do all four of the oxygen sensors. But then I'm running into issues where the OEM parts are not available. Is there a good replacement?
0: Yeah, so here's what we need to do, Mary. You need to get on bumpertobumperradio.com, and what you're going to need to do is find a good shop if you don't have one, and you're going to need to get a real diagnosis done. We've got some fault codes in there. Sounds like maybe based on what you're telling me, bank one and bank two, they're oxygen sensor related codes, and it could be a catalytic converter efficiency code, but coupled with your surging problem, the oxygen sensors can contribute to that, because they're really just detecting how much fuel is in the exhaust, unburned fuel or oxygen, and then it's adjusting based on that number. But it could be lots of different things. So just please go get a diagnostic done before we start spending money on a bunch of parts. And parts are available for that car. Uva, it's over. We got about 20 seconds. Any final thoughts? You got that blank stare on your face, right?
5: I love all the callers and their questions.
0: It's interesting, right? Yeah, you're welcome. And thanks for coming in, really. And, you know, we tried. We wanted to have our little focus group and really see if we could see. And maybe we'll carry that on next week. I'm going to start asking you all, what do you like? What's great about the shop? So, Uwe, thanks for joining us. Everybody that called and listens, thanks for listening. We appreciate it. And we will be back next Saturday at 11. Have a great weekend and be safe and be cool. See ya.
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10: From ABC News, I'm Chuck Severson. A bipartisan bill to make housing more affordable has become law today without President Trump's signature. He had 10 days to veto it, sign it, or let it become law on its own.
11: If he had vetoed it, we would have been able to override that veto.
10: Congresswoman Maxine Waters, California Democrat, says one of the aims of the law is to reduce homelessness.
11: We're not only going to create opportunities for affordable housing, we're going to make sure that public housing has the resources and began to fix up these houses.
10: Trump said he didn't sign the bill because Congress hasn't passed an unrelated elections bill that doesn't have enough votes in the Senate to pass. Calls for an independent investigation in the case of the Mexican citizen fatally shot by immigration officers in Houston this week. ICE claims he rammed an officer's vehicle during an attempted arrest was shot in self-defense. But a lawyer for two witnesses disputes that. ABC's Jacqueline Lee.
12: Florida Czar Tom Homan now reacting to what this means for the officers involved.
13: Let the investigation play out. If the officers acted outside policy or illegally, they'll be held accountable.
12: Congresswoman Sylvia Garcia says she spoke with the acting ICE director, who she says told her no body or dash cameras captured the shooting.
14: Well, you know, what would you do if you're just being followed by someone and the cars were unmarked? They did not have a siren. They did not have lights or noise.
12: The killing sparking outrage through Houston.
10: Strongly considering running for president based on being detained by Israeli settlers this week in the West Bank, who he calls armed hoodlums, Congressman Ro Khanna, California Democrat.
15: If you're unwilling to speak up against the genocide in Gaza, the apartheid in the West Bank, then you are morally compromised.
10: Israeli military saying that it responded to a report of civilians blocking a road and soldiers showed up and cleared them away. 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
16: Good afternoon. KTAR News time is 12:02. I'm Troy Barrett. Near Sedona, the Pocket Fire has burned more than 27,000 acres, and fire managers say it's now 74% contained. Anthony Raposa, with the response team battling the fire, describes their efforts in keeping the fire out of Oak Creek Canyon.
17: Up into Oak Creek Canyon, where we have our open line, where we're not able to make access with the folks' boots on the ground. We continue to work helicopters in there, dropping retardant to ensure that all of that stays put.
16: He says crews feel like they have turned the corner in the battle against the pocket fire. And don't forget, State Route 89A remains closed in both directions to non-residents from Sedona to Interstate 17. Pinal County Sheriff's deputies are seeking the public's help in finding a black Ford pickup truck that drove away after a fatal crash involving three vehicles on Hunt Highway yesterday afternoon. They described the pickup as an F-250 or possibly F-350, and it could be a Platinum Edition. It definitely has front-end damage. One person was killed and three others were injured. You can contact Pinal County Sheriff's if you have any information.
9: 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Focus on homelessness.
18: We come out here and we hand out free food, drinks, hygiene items to our homeless neighbors and anyone in need.
16: The founder of a Christian volunteer group is suing the city of Phoenix over park use restrictions. He argues that his group needs to be allowed to help people in need.
19: Lance Brace with St. Herman's Table gathers volunteers every Thursday to provide aid to unhoused people at Cave Creek Park. In May, Phoenix restricted those events, prompting a lawsuit involving Brace to continue what he says is critical work required by his Christian Orthodox faith.
18: Even if we got every permit available for this park, we'd have to cut our services in half. So continuing to have the ability to do that is very important to us from a religious standpoint, if this is what we feel called to do.
19: And New City of Phoenix documents obtained by KTAR show a previously unreleased survey on the park use restrictions passed in May had nearly 70% opposition from more than 1,000 respondents. Ballin Overstoles, KTAR News.
16: And KTAR has reached out to the City of Phoenix for comment. We have not heard back from them as of yet. Let's go ahead and check traffic now from the Valley Chevy Dealers Traffic Center. Crash for you to look out for 67th Avenue and Cactus. Also have a crash at Van Buren. It's going to be east of Litchfield Road. Also want to let you know that on I-10 eastbound near 99th Avenue, there's some debris on the right shoulder that's causing a little bit of a backup. Looks like about a mile and a half or so of slowing there. As far as weather is concerned, we have some changes in the forecast. Got a chance for some blowing dust this afternoon. It's going to be a hot one, 110 the forecast high. And then we have a chance for some storms in the forecast starting Sunday all through next week, off and on chances Monday through Friday. It's 102 now in Goodyear. 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I'm Troy Barrett on Arizona's news station, KTAR News.
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22: Our cut man is Kevin. 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
1: That's amazing. Right. Easy peasy.
22: Yeah,
1: easy
22: peasy. Dude, you just make it so simple for everybody.
1: Yes. You know, keeping it simple, mm-hmm. we had a we had an interesting appointment last week. So a lady, very, very nice lady, a little bit elderly. She's a wonderful woman. Unfortunately, her husband passed away about a year ago. Ooh. Her husband had had a business, and he took out a line of credit on the house. And so once his Social Security left, and she was only on her own Social Security, she didn't have enough money to pay the payment. And so for the last 6 months, she couldn't afford to the both payments. So she had a line of credit and then the mortgage as well. And so she called me up and she's like, they're going to foreclose on me on July 27th. They're going to open up foreclosure. She was in pre-foreclosure, which means that she'll have 3 months from July 27th. And so she's like, I need at least 6 months to go through all this stuff. And I said, you know what? Why? What are you going to bring? Where are you going to go? She's like, I don't know. And I'm like, well, what are you going to bring with you? Well, probably nothing. Maybe just my clothes and some personal belongings and whatnot.
22: Yeah, basic stuff.
1: But her house is filled with stuff.
22: Oh.
1: And so I said, well, listen. You need to make a decision now and before July 27th, and we need to close this thing before July 27th, because once you go into foreclosure, there's going to be another $10,000. You owe all this money, and you're going to be throwing money away. And so, you know, after by the way, record for the amount of time that I sat in the appointment, I gave away my next appointment to one of the other people in my office, 3 hours and 16 minutes.
22: Wow.
1: Because I wanted to help this lady so bad.
22: Yeah. That's half the day.
1: And I said, you do not have this time. And it was just talking to her and explaining to her, like I would be talking to my own mother.
22: Yeah.
1: I'm like, you need to do this, and you need to do this now. And I said, we will help you. She's like, how am I going to go through all this stuff? I don't have the energy to go through all this stuff. And I said, we have a concierge. Her name is Joy. I will have her come over. Joy spent the last 2 days going through boxes over there and selling everything. Oh, I went over there. She had her husband had a coin collection. I grabbed the coins and I said, listen, I'm going to take this over to a place on Power Main. Mm-hmm. The house was out in Apache Junction. And so I went out to Power Main and I'm like, please be a bunch of money. Please be, you know, because gold's at like an all-time high right now, you know.
22: And she had gold coins and stuff like that?
1: Well, they were mint. They were like.
22: Oh, okay. Yeah, mint, they were like, qualified graded coins.
1: Yes. So, but
22: that's still, some of those are silver. And
1: the solid. Older ones were, yes. Uh-huh. And so out of the coin collection, she got, so he told me, this was crazy. So he told me it was $506. So I called her and I said, hey, listen, the coin collection is $506. Mm-hmm. And she's like, I'll take it. And I said, okay. And so he starts, you know, writing it in and ringing it up. He's like, oh man, I screwed up. It's only like $437.
2: Sounds like a scam.
1: And so, no.
2: He's honest. You know the guy.
1: Let me tell you why it's not a scam. And so I go, oh, brother. Come on, man. I go, this lady really needs the money.
22: Mm-hmm.
1: And I pull in my wallet and I go, I got $45. I had $45 in my wallet. And I said, can you come up with a difference to make her,
22: to give her that 506?
1: Because
22: yeah.
1: I literally just called her,
22: yeah.
1: Told her it was 506. She's like, great. Can I have the 506? He goes, hold on. He went into the back room. He talked with the owner. And he gave her $535 instead of $506.
22: Oh, wow.
1: And I go, does that include my $45? And he said, no.
2: Oh, wow. Yeah. Okay.
1: So I thought that was really cool. It's Javier's Coins on Power
22: in Maine. Yeah, over by the little Hawaiian snow place, I think, if I remember right. Right.
1: Northwest corner.
22: Yeah.
1: And that was really cool of them to do. I guess, because they came in a coin set, but one was showing if the whole set was, it was one price, but if you add them up individually, it came up to a lower price.
3: Oh.
1: And so they went off the...
3: The set high, price.
1: Yeah. And so they wound up giving us more money, and because of her situation, gave a little bit even more. So I thought that was really, really cool of them to do.
3: Some of those moments really pay back, you know, karmically.
1: Yeah.
3: So that's, once again, Javier's coins, Power and...
1: Power Main, yes. Yeah. I knew that because I heard they were really good. Mm-hmm. And, you know, you can go there to melt gold and do all sorts of stuff. So
3: sell your gold and stuff like that. Yeah.
1: Yeah. So, but Joy's been working with her. You know, she has nobody. And so Joy's been working with her to sell a car. I sold the coins. There's baseball cards. I got to go try to help her sell and whatnot. You know, just to get her as much money as she possibly can and then find her a place to move. So, you know, it's amazing. There's so many other companies that they'll just buy the home and not do anything. We pride ourselves in not only buying the home, but...
3: taking care of the homeowner.
1: 100%.
3: You know,
4: and something you said earlier, Doug, and that's so sad, is like Social Security does not pay the mortgage.
1: No,
4: it doesn't cover it. Has not kept up with inflation, with the amount of increase in prices. I mean, for her to try to find another house, hopefully she has some equity.
1: My mom gets about $900 a month in Social Security, and I think my dad gets $1,300 a month.
3: Can you imagine making it on...
4: How do you survive on that?
1: There's so many. So there's what's great, and we're going to have her on here in the next couple of days, but there's this lady that helps because this is a major problem in the United States. Mm-hmm. Where you have these seniors that, you know, where they're making $1,350, and in this lady's case, $1,950 a month. $1,950, but her loan was $1,550.
3: You can't make a loan. $100 left.
1: She's got her insurance on her car that she owns.
3: Yeah.
1: Food, phone, internet.
3: Mm-hmm.
1: You know, it just all this stuff. Like, it doesn't, there's nothing left.
3: No.
1: Not only there's nothing left, it's below.
3: Yeah.
1: You know, all the stuff. It's just... And so I feel so bad for these elderly that don't have any savings, but
3: situations.
4: Or they run out of them. And, you know, with the medical bills and what they'll cover and what they won't, I mean, it's...
1: But there is, and that's the great thing, and that's what Joy's so great with. There is a lot of different programs where you can sign up for that will take care of it. Even SRP has a thing where you can call them up and you have
3: an elderly person.
1: 100%. They'll lower the price.
3: There's internet discounts on internet.
1: Internet.
3: Yeah. You can call Cox and call those people. They have discounts for you there too.
1: Yep. You have to know about these things. A lot of people don't know about them.
3: No.
4: You know, that's crazy. Almost start like an advocacy group, you know,
1: that's what Joy's working with is with adult, advocacy groups. Absolutely. Yeah.
3: It's imperative. And right now more than ever, especially when things are moving up so price wise, so fast on these, the elderly.
1: Yeah,
4: absolutely.
1: Yeah. It's scary. It really is scary.
3: No, I'm 100% with you, man. I wonder all the time. In fact, I have a neighbor just the other day came up. Her husband's in ICU. He's 90-something. She's in her late 80s. And you know, you just wonder what's going to happen. So, you know, try to be good. Positive thoughts, you know.
1: Yeah.
3: All
4: right. Let's talk about something.
3: Right? Positive. I know, huh?
1: So we're helping this.
4: I know. It's going to be fine. I just think overall there's so many people that probably listen to our show that are in that situation, you know. Mm-hmm.
1: Agreed. And you know what? But there, any other company is just going to buy the house and not care about what happens after the fact.
4: Mm-mm. No, 100%. You're there going above and beyond to try to make sure, like, to do the things that she's just not able to do or doesn't understand.
3: Help her move on to the next steps of her life 100%. Is what you're trying to do. Not just get her through now, but where she's going to be in 6 months.
1: My concierge is going to her house, going through boxes.
3: That's just
1: crazy. Help her sell stuff, put it on Facebook Marketplace, get her every last dollar that she could possibly get from this house.
3: Mm-hmm.
4: That's awesome. No, it is. That's
1: So it's a positive, Kevin.
4: Positive.
1: Sorry. I didn't mean
4: to. It's like, I'm ready to talk about fireworks and stuff.
3: Yeah, that's what I was going to say. How did you guys end up doing it? Yeah, did you end up overdoing the Diamondbacks?
1: I had a blast.
3: Was it great?
1: Yeah, it was fantastic. Went to the Diamondbacks game. They had they won, which was nice.
3: Always a good thing.
1: Yeah, they haven't been doing too great as of late, but they won that night, and the fireworks show was fantastic.
3: Always good.
1: Yeah, it was great. We were right behind home plate, so we were on. I was getting text messages left and right from
3: a bunch of people.
4: Yeah, I see you on TV. Yeah, I saw some screenshots. Doug had a bunch of popcorn in his face.
3: Did he?
1: It was not me. There was other people. That were doing it. Yeah.
4: Well, hey, real quick, I went to the Gilbert Regional Park and they had a drone show. Ooh. And fireworks.
3: But dude, the drone shows are cool.
4: They were really cool. I was very impressed.
3: Absolutely. There you go. Go Gilbert.
4: I'm still waiting for my double pay, though. I didn't get that.
3: Coming back.

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3: 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Kevin, it's amazing how good you are, actually. I'm kind of surprised sometimes, considering how you're not amazing in any other aspect.
4: Oh, Chris. You just have to give the backhanded. Huh? You can't just say, I'm amazing in everything.
3: Come
4: My fans are going to start writing emails if you start talking like
3: that. Oh, goodness.
5: You have two fans, and that's mom and dad.
3: I'll filter those. Don't worry.
4: I got lots of other fans, too, that email me.
5: No, there's none.
3: And don't forget about DougHopkins.com. Go online, put your address in, get a cash offer just like that. Doug, you have changed the way the Valley looks at selling their house. It's just crazy. I keep telling folks, you got to be the first call they make.
5: You know, it's been pretty good. You know, I've been to, let's see, what's today, the 9th? Is it the 9th?
3: No, 11th, technically.
5: Is it the 11th?
3: Mm-hmm.
5: Oh, my gosh,
3: days just flipping through on you.
5: Is it really? So basically through the 10th. Mm-hmm. Okay, so I worked yesterday. I haven't worked today yet. Mm-hmm. I've gone to 9 appointments and bought 7 of the houses.
3: That's amazing, dude.
4: So is your percentage higher than?
3: Yeah, do you have a higher closing rate than the other folks?
5: Yes, I do. But for different reasons.
3: Because they're starstruck. They're like, my goodness,
4: Doug Hopkins.
5: I can tell you this. That, yeah. You know, so number one, I know what I'm doing. Like I can go through a house and I can explain it. I've been doing it for 32 years. And so, you know, I explain it probably better than anybody at my company can. I have really good people at my company, but also the just people realizing that, you know, explaining to them that, like, oh yeah, this makes sense. And so am I able to do that? Also, they put me on appointments. My intake department puts me on appointments where, you know, they know that the people want to sell, and so you know, I probably have, you know, a more likelihood of closing a deal than
4: Do people mostly. Ask for
3: they
4: you
3: give
4: personally?
3: You the soft pitches?
5: Yes. No. People ask me by person. Yeah. It's by name. So I do that as well. It stinks when it's on the west side, and I'm like, oh God, I got to go back to the west side. But the east side, yes, I do a lot of it. But you know, I love it. I say it all the time. When you love what you do.

0: it comes across. And I truly love what I do. I love going into houses. I love interacting with people, and I love solving problems. And I know if I can help solve their problem, that I'm most likely going to get that house. And so, and it's a win-win-win for everybody.
1: Yeah.
0: And that's the whole key.
1: No, I mean, it makes a lot of sense.
0: Like I'm going in for a $500,000 house and offering $200,000 and going, all right, say, sounds good. Thank you.
1: See ya.
0: No, there's a reason, because it makes sense. The numbers make sense, and I'm completely transparent.
1: Yeah, you show them everything.
0: I literally go over with, I get out my calculator, and we go over it together. And it's amazing how much it's like, oh, that 100% makes sense.
1: I think, and this is why I tell people, it is the most important call that you make out of the box if you're going to sell your house, to call you because of that. Because what you're going to do is you're going to tell them three things: what the house is worth right now, if I'm going to buy it cash, what the house is worth right now, if you want to sell it on the market, and if you took it, flipped it, and what you would pay to do the things that need to be done to flip it, what it would be worth on the open market after.
0: Yeah.
1: So you give them every bit of knowledge that they can't get that from anywhere else.
0: It's real easy, because if you have a Chris, how much is your, what, go right now, let's do this in real time.
1: Mm-hmm.
0: Okay, go to Zillow.
1: Okay.
0: Okay. And pull up your address and see what Zillow says it's worth.
2: Are you okay with all this personal information, Chris?
0: No, he's not saying the address or anything. Just give me the price of what Zillow says it's worth.
1: Morning.
0: That's all I want to see.
1: Let's see. Let's see what it comes back at. There you go. $885,900. Yes,
0: yeah. Okay, so $886,000.
1: Mm-hmm.
0: Okay, let's pretend that your house has not been remodeled in the last 15, 20 years.
1: Okay.
0: Okay. That what year is your home built?
1: It was 2001, I think.
0: 2001. So you have a 25-year-old roof. Mm-hmm. Let's just say it's a 25-year-old roof.
1: Yeah.
0: And let's say it's a 25-year-old AC as well.
2: Which is perfectly fine.
1: Kevin's house, say.
0: Perfectly fine.
1: Okay, yeah.
0: Okay.
1: Actually, this is my house before I did all the stuff to it. So
0: yeah. When we bought it. So let's just say, so 886, mm-hmm. Okay? So you need a, let's just say, you need a complete remodel of the home. How many square feet is it?
1: 3,500.
0: 3,500. So that's probably about $65,000 interior.
1: You know, your old house.
0: Yeah.
1: So
0: it's probably $65,000 interior. You say you need a roof. That's probably another $15,000-$17,000, mm-hmm. right? So that's let's call it 80, and then let's call it $90,000 with the AC.
1: Mm-hmm.
0: So $90,000.
1: I have two AC units, so you want to jump that up.
0: So let's go 90. let's just rent it up to $100,000.
1: There you go.
0: So you have an 886 house, right? And so I would offer you, I would take 886,000 times 0.94 minus 100,000 minus my profit, which on something like that, I want to make at least $40,000. So my price to you would be $692,840.
1: Mm.
0: So let's call it $693,000.
1: Yeah.
0: So you're almost $200,000 less than what the Zillow price is.
1: Yeah.
0: And so a lot of people would be like, what are you talking about? My home is worth
1: the Zillow price.
0: Yes.
1: Yeah.
0: But it's not. That Zillow price is based on a house being current and having everything that's ready to go and functional, which means a roof less than 20 years old and AC less than 10 years old.
2: Just to comment, you had the same house as Doug, and you got it for $1.2 million because you put money into it.
0: I put a bunch of money
2: into it. Yeah, so I mean that's the difference right there.
0: There's some difference too. I was higher up in Las Endas. If you're higher up and you have mountain views, then you get some. And then my backyard, I put a bunch of money in back. It's apples to oranges. It's not. It's the same floor plan, but a little bit different things. So, but people would be like, you know, I send out mailers.
1: Mm-hmm. they get offended by some of those prices.
2: Oh, yeah.
0: It's insane how people get, how mad people get.
2: I'm still trying to catch the check.
0: I hear it. I hear it on Meta. We do Meta ads, and people get mad. Like, I got a check, and it was $100,000 less than what it is. Listen, we don't know what the inside of your house looks like.
1: Mm-hmm.
0: Your house could look absolutely gorgeous inside, and you, it could be a higher number than the check number.
1: Mm-hmm.
0: If the house is in really bad shape, it's going to be lower than the number that we, it's just a valuation
2: estimate,
0: of what we
1: now a great example. Okay, so same house, 693, I think that what you came in the offer. So now do this. House has got a roof that's just been done. I've got the 30-year warranty roof. Yep. I've got the two brand new train units. They're the 22 SEER. So cost me like almost $25,000. Did the windows, did the doors, did the kitchen, did the bathrooms, new tile, new showers, the whole nine all the way across.
0: Yeah, add back in $80,000.
1: Back in $80,000. So then that changes everything, puts you back up to that 885 number almost to where you were talking about before.
0: Yeah, it's still going to be a little bit less than mm-hmm. what the value is, because obviously we have to make a profit.
1: Yeah.
0: And then we have all the closing costs and commissions and everything else on our end.
1: Mm-hmm.
0: But it's going to be pretty darn close to what you would net regularly.
1: Mm-hmm. Well, you got to figure, if I sell that for $885, I got to take 6% off for my real estate fees and then another 2% for my closing costs. So you start backing out the numbers, it starts to get real competitive.
0: It's probably going to be within $30,000. And I've always said this, I exist for convenience and certainty.
1: Mm-hmm.
0: If you want to close your house in 30 days and you want to move to someplace else and you want to know that house is actually going to go through and the contract is going to go through, we're the people. We're the only one in town, honestly, because everyone else backs out of deals.
1: Mm-hmm.
0: Everybody else cancels deals or tries to renegotiate the price. We will never do that, ever. Ever.
1: Once you've signed on the dotted line, it's so, cash in right in hand.
0: Did I tell you this the other day? I don't know if I mentioned this on the air. This is a couple of weeks ago. So we had offered money on a house,
1: mm-hmm.
0: and another competitor that's on TV offered more, and we said we can't do that. We can't do that number. Go ahead and take that other number.
1: Yeah.
0: And so they took that other number, and the day of closing, they canceled. 100% canceled, and they called us back, and we wound up buying the house.
1: Man, that's just
2: because technically they don't have the cash to buy it. What they're doing is they set a price and they think they're going to get more for it. So they call a bunch of other investors to try to get more. And if they can't, they cancel the deal.
1: Yep.
2: Yeah.
1: It's just crazy. You've got to have certainty, especially on something that big when you're trying to move your family, your kids, your whole house.
0: Imagine you're in foreclosure and it's the day before foreclosure. It's garbage.
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6: Good afternoon. KTAR News time is 12:30. I'm Troy Barrett. A Chandler doctor is under arrest on suspicion of sexual assault.
7: The arrest comes after two women reported Dr. Hassan Khan had touched them inappropriately during appointments in 2025 at American Medical Associates office at Chandler Boulevard and Cooper Road. Chandler police established probable cause to arrest Khan through the statements of the women involved. He was booked on one count of sexual assault and another count of sexual abuse, both felony charges. Kellen Shover, KTAR News.
6: You can read more details on the crimes that he is accused of at KTAR.com.
5: A KTAR News exclusive.
6: Well, after getting a moratorium on tax breaks for data centers approved, Arizona Governor Katie Hobbs joined Outspoken with Bruce and Gatos, and she says Arizonans are deeply concerned about data center power and water usage. But with that being said,
8: Arizona is now the top 10 one of the top 10 markets in the country for data centers. We all rely on them. When you talk about the cloud, that's the cloud. It's also how when you Google something and quickly get an answer that is AI generated, it's coming from those data centers.
6: The governor maintains that any application for data center developments will be thoroughly vetted while that moratorium is in place. You can head to KTAR's YouTube channel and hear more from the governor. Let's check traffic now from the Valley Chevy Dealers Traffic Center. We have a crash 59th Avenue in McDowell, as well as 86th Avenue and Buckeye. Construction this weekend, northbound State Route 51 closed between the I-10 mini stack all the way up to Coulter. That'll be back open 5 a.m. Monday morning. It's going to be a hot one today and windy too. Could see some blowing dust around the valley, so be on the lookout for that. We got chances for some storms in the forecast starting tomorrow and off and on chances next week. Looking for 110 again today. 102 is your current temperature in Avondale. 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I'm Troy Barrett on Arizona's news station, KTAR News.
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1: 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Yeah, I got Kevin, got those headphones for you, buddy. Know you're loving this song. 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
0: Yes. So Kevin brought up a good point.
1: Yeah.
0: Your house, by the way, I try to make a 10% profit on all my houses. Mm-hmm. On yours, on a higher-end home, I do it for less. Mm-hmm. He said, do you make $40,000 on every property? No, I do not make $40,000. Yeah. Yours was $886,000.
1: It was almost a $900,000 house.
0: Yeah,
1: so
0: yeah.
1: There's a little difference.
0: Yeah, so I was, I went at 5%. And usually somewhere it's between 6 and 7%. So on a $300,000 house is going to be between 25 and 30 grand. On a $400,000 house, like 35 grand. On a $500,000 house, like 37 grand. So somewhere in that range is
1: what we're looking to. Its percentage is based on what the actual property's worth.
0: Correct. So it's good. But the nice thing is, we can add value because we're remodeling the homes, and we can add value and make that house worth a lot more. A lot of times, because we're adding, all new kitchen, new finishes, flooring, new awesome all new stuff. Finishes.
1: Yeah, and it changes the house dramatically.
0: Yes.
1: You were talking about that a couple of weeks ago. Your sister, she didn't even recognize your house when you showed pictures of it.
0: Correct.
1: And she'd been in there, 100 times, easy?
0: Yep, exactly. She's like, this is not your house.
1: It's not your house? What? I'm sorry. It actually is.
0: Yes.
1: So a lot of stuff going on here, some news stories we should jump into. We were talking about the 4th of July and the heat dome that went through the East Coast. Man, that was brutal. You got family back there. They hit you up at all on that?
0: Yeah, they said it's hot. I'm like, come on, man. You don't know what hot is.
1: Yeah, they said it's going to be above 100 degrees. For them, that's hot back there.
0: Well, and they got the humidity, too. So
1: and no AC in some spots.
0: But it's been kind of humid here, too, man. Yeah. Like the last couple of days have been a little humid. I was in the my pool went up 4 degrees in the last week.
1: Ooh, dude.
0: Yeah.
1: Bath water now.
0: Because mine runs, it's on a... what's it called? Where the water goes over the top?
1: Oh yeah, the infinity edge.
0: So mine's always running, so it doesn't get as warm as most pools, but You know, I still go in there at night, and it's, you know, it's a little chilly when you get in first, and then, but my old pool at my old house that I just moved from,
1: yeah,
0: you know, if I went in there right now, it'd be bath water. Like there is no chilly, like when you, you know, as soon as you get down to your,
1: it's just 90 degrees inside the pool, you know.
0: Yeah. You gotta like walk slowly, and then you're like, ooh, and then and then once you're in, you're like good. You know what it is like. It's bath water. You don't. There's nothing. There's no like chill.
1: Nope, not at all.
0: Yeah.
1: So it was nice. You got the pool running all the time. I was gonna stop by your house for 4th of July, but ended up just going across the street. You know, get the view right out there. So
0: yeah. Well, I was at the D-backs game, but there was
1: we're thinking we could break in.
0: No, you can just go in the backyard. It's fine, bro. The other night, I think it was the 4th of July. I'm like looking at like I got a notification. All these javelinas
1: really came through
0: my house. Yeah, they like went up my driveway, you know, because my it was 9:30 they came in, and my gate closes at 10, and so 9:30 they walked through my driveway and came up and ate some flowers and whatnot and some plants, and then walked out at 9:51.
1: Oh thank god.
0: Oh my gosh, can you imagine? They got you trapped
1: come home
0: in there
1: and get stuck with a bunch of mad javelina.
0: There was eight of them. I counted eight javelina just hanging out in my front yard. I was gone, and we got back at 11. So
1: Oh, God. Those things are not friendly either. They're not happy about that.
0: So, bro, let me tell you this, too. So, on I think this is Wednesday, and I don't want to I'll just say it. I got no fight with Joy.
1: Oh, goodness.
0: And so I'm like, I just need to blow off some steam. So I'm going to go up to my casita. I have an RV garage and a casita, and where I can hit golf balls and play pickleball. And
1: isn't that how you pulled your back?
0: Yes,
1: swinging the club.
0: That is true. Yes. No. The way I really hurt my back was in the accident, but swinging a golf club does not help. So
2: must be nice to have a casita when you fight. You just go to another house.
1: It's a very nice doghouse to get sent off to.
0: So I'm sitting there hitting balls, and then I decide, you know what? I want to practice pickleball, so I'm going to practice my serve. So I go up and I start practicing my serve, and I got three balls, and I'm like, wow, I'm putting them like right in the corner. These are really good, and that's going to be really hard for people to return. And I go to pick them up, and I'm like, oh, that's a snake.
1: What? Oh,
2: there's a snake in your garage?
0: I had a snake in my RV garage on the pickleball court.
1: What kind?
2: I don't know if I'm more impressed with the snake or that you could serve. That's crazy. You had a snake. So was it like a tiny one or like a
1: rattlesnake or what?
0: It was not a rattlesnake. It looked like a rattlesnake but I'll tell you what, it was only like maybe a foot and a half long. It was a small, skinny, you know, younger snake.
2: A garden snake.
0: And I'm like, oh, wow. And so I went over, and the only thing I had up there was a golf club. And I'm like, I don't want to kill it. I just want to usher it out into the driveway and let him go off into the desert. And so I grab the thing and man, he's fast. Like those snakes are fast.
2: Yeah, I don't know if you watch any Discovery Channel, but yeah,
0: they're dark fast. I know they are. He started coming at me.
2: I'm on Discovery Channel, and he doesn't know this.
0: Yeah, this is where I may or may not have screamed a little bit.
1: Joy's like, what's going on? There's a scared woman in the outhouse.
0: No, Joy was nowhere to be found. We're fighting still. And so then I almost had him out, and then he made a left-hand turn back into the corner of the garage.
2: Yeah, it's way cooler in there.
0: And then went up between the track. So he got up into the track to the garage, and he completely disappeared behind the track of the garage. And I'm like, how do I get this thing out? And there's no way to get him out.
2: Right. If you hit the garage, you might kill it. Yeah.
0: Like, I could see him, but I can't get him out of there because he's like wedged in between the track and the wall, between the garage and the wall. So I'm like, how do I get him out? And I'm like, all right, there's light in between there, and he's with the light, but I'm looking up top because he's covering all the light on the bottom. And man, I couldn't believe how much he was, like, he was just in there. I mean, it was, when I say an eighth of an inch, It was an eighth of an inch.
2: Yeah, he's trying to hide.
0: Yeah.
2: So what'd you do?
0: I found a license plate.
1: Oh, goodness.
2: And you threw it at it?
0: No. No, oh, the license plate can go right through.
2: Oh, I see. I see.
0: So I went from, because he was in the left side of the garage, I went from left to right and pushed the license plate through and got him to fly out, and I screamed a little bit.
2: I bet there's a camera, right? You got cameras on your house.
0: I watched it on the camera.
2: We got to see this.
0: And then, but because I got the license plate, I also got a broom, because I went back and got a broom.
1: Yeah. Swept him right out.
0: And I swept him out, yeah. And
1: got Billy the Exterminator doing your impression, right?
0: I didn't
1: want
0: to kill him, man.
2: No, you should. It eats rodents. You don't need all those rodents around. I want to see the video of him serving correctly.
1: That's the one he wants to see, huh?
0: Kevin, you won't be able to turn this.
2: Oh, I can't wait to play. I hope you get addicted, because it's such a fun sport. So
0: I'll beat you.
1: Yeah, it's great for old people.
2: Yeah, and you know what? There's more young people now playing than old
1: the
2: people.
1: The fastest growing segment of sports to be breaking hips in the United States.
2: It's great exercise.
1: They're trying to get knee rehabilitation.
0: Kevin played last week, and he's like, he had to stop because he thought he was going to pass out.
1: Yeah.
2: Yeah, that's true.
0: It's too hot, Kevin. Too hot.
2: Well, we were playing in the day. And listen, once you have a good game going and you win one, they win one, you got to do a third game. And so we did the third game, but it was already 11 o'clock in the day. And
1: I pictured Kevin passing out at the very end of the game, like the old man did in Caddyshack when he gets struck down by lightning.
2: I tell you, I keep Celtic salt with me. So I'm doing salt tablets. I'm trying to stay hydrated. But we won. I don't know if that counts. I could have died, but we won. As long as you win.
1: Goodness, man. I got to tell you. There is an upside, I guess.
2: It's great exercise. Right. Great exercise.
1: So U.S. pending home sales rise to the highest level in 6 weeks. Six whole weeks, man. This is huge. It says U.S. pending home sales rose 1.3% from a week earlier to their highest level since the first half of May during their 4 weeks ending July the 5th. Home buying demand picked up partly because of temporary declining mortgage rates. Weekly average rates dipped to 6.43 on July the 2nd, and that's the lowest level in 6 weeks, which
2: that has no bearing
1: before
2: on why people,
1: the war.
2: Yeah, it doesn't matter.
1: Got kicked up again. So,
2: Keep bombing ships, and so we can't get the lower rates.
1: No,
2: but I don't think that has anything to do with it. I mean, rates have been relatively the same.
1: Yeah,
2: you know, for a while, and I just think it's sellers are starting to realize, hey, we got to price it right, or it won't sell. And I think there's the dose of reality.
0: Sellers.
2: Not all of them.
1: Are you the ghost of Rude Awakening? Christmas Carol.
2: When I talk to realtors, you know, a lot of times I'll pre-approve someone, and then they'll call me to make sure the borrower's okay, like they can qualify, right? So if you're a listing agent and you get an offer and you accept it, you want to talk to the loan guy to say, hey, are these guys for real? And so, you know, even though I do a pre-approval letter, I also call and let them know that, yes, they're approved. They're good to go. We'll close on time. We send weekly updates. We make sure that everybody's informed if there's a problem. So
1: That's extra mile.
2: Extra mile. That's right.
1: 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Hang on, y'all. Also, something big coming up in 90 days. Grant Cardone. I want to go over this all with you guys. Coming up. Hang on.
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2: 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So I got this video. I wanted to see if we could get this to play. I'm having a little bit of trouble making the new Mac work well, Doug, just so you know.
5: It's not the new Mac. It's the old Mac.
2: That's probably why it's doing what it's doing.
5: While you do that, what's that?
2: Okay, go for it.
6: What do you got?
5: I don't remember anymore.
6: Okay. Right, that's old age coming in.
2: Goodness.
5: 100%. I'm like, I got to talk about this. And then I completely forgot.
2: Here we go.
5: I completely went,
7: emergency in Miami, Fort Lauderdale, and the rest of the entire United States, except for five cities. Real estate is massively being discounted, and the window will close in 90 days. In the next 90 days, you're going to miss the biggest opportunity of your lifetime if you're not ready to take advantage of this. Three reasons. Interest rates are going to come down. They're going to come down really, really fast. Inventory supply is going to rocket, which means you'll be in a buyer's marketplace because of inventory and rates. And three, the institutions have been sidelined. As long as they're sidelined, okay, there's going to be emergency situations in real estate, single family homes, multifamily homes, hotels, everything but data centers, okay?
2: Now, so I just love
5: first the way. Of all, as Grant Cardone.
2: Yeah.
5: All right.
2: Needless to say, keep going. There's a package there.
5: He's selling. He's selling his wares and be like, oh, buy my thing. I'll show you how to do this. So,
2: yeah.
5: Take that with a grain of salt.
6: What five cities?
5: Blah, blah, blah.
2: He doesn't name the cities. You have to pay extra for that.
5: Yeah. That's what I'm saying. It's Grant Cardone, man.
6: Pay extra.
5: No, blah, blah, blah, blah, blah.
2: Yeah. Well, I just thought it was interesting. I was like, it was Illuminati. Do you guys know anything that he knows that we don't know? Or is there some sort of thing?
6: He's just trying to create urgency so you'll buy his stuff.
2: There you go. Yeah. Well, how about this? There are only now five major metros where a typical luxury home costs less than $1 million. It says the number of major metros where you can buy a luxury home for less than $1 million is down to 5 from 8 last year. It was 30 different markets back in 2020. Blows me away. It says Detroit.
6: Just think about Gilbert. In the last 5 years, there wasn't homes over $1 million.
2: And no.
6: Now
2: there's tons.
6: Yeah.
2: Mm-hmm.
6: Go ahead. Sorry.
2: No, my bad. Do you want to pontificate any further?
5: There's a lot of tract homes that are, I mean, mine sold for 1.5.
2: Yeah.
6: No, I mean, back in the day, if you bought a tract home and it was like $500,000-$700,000, you're like, what are you buying? That's not even custom.
2: No.
6: And those same houses are 1.2, 1.3.
2: It's incredible. Yeah. Yeah, it says this Detroit is the most affordable metro with luxury homes, the median price being $719,000. That's 47.
5: It's Detroit, bro.
2: Detroit. That's why. It says it's 47.7% less than the typical luxury home nationwide. You know, they say the typical nationwide luxury home is at 1.374. So $1,374,000. That's amazing to me.
6: But that's across the whole country.
2: Yeah, across the whole country. It says number two.
5: California, it's a 1,300 square foot.
6: Yeah, that, you barely get a shack in a nice neighborhood. Yeah. Which is still crazy to me, but yeah.
2: Well, they went through it and they said that basically number two for the cheapest market was Cleveland. Number three was Pittsburgh. Number four was Cincinnati. And number five kind of surprised me. All the other ones, I was like, I wouldn't want to move there. That's why you get them for cheap. But this one was San Antonio. And at number five, said that the average luxury home in San Antonio was $968,000.
5: Well, ask Charles Barkley about that one.
2: Yeah.
6: Oh my gosh. And he refuses to apologize. Yeah.
2: Still to this day.
6: If anybody doesn't know that, just Google Charles Barkley, San Antonio, and you'll see.
2: That was amazing.
6: Yes. We won't get into that.
2: San Francisco is the most expensive market with the median sale price over $6.6 million for their luxury home. And it says Indianapolis and St. Louis and Columbus all crossed the 1 million mark this year. So.
6: Yeah, I mean, like Doug always says, real estate goes up. It's very rare that you see it go down. And except for 2008, from pretty much 1945 on, it's averaged about 10% every year. And now you're seeing, you know, with the inflation, everything that, yeah, just to get a decent house sometimes in a decent neighborhood, it's $1 million.
2: Mm-hmm.
6: Track home or, you know, if the neighborhood is kept up and people care about their lawn and there's, you know, there's a good schools and that stuff, it's, you're going to pay over $1 million.
5: Yeah. We talked about it a week or two ago about luxury homes have increased tremendously, yeah. way over any other segment of the market.
6: Because they're not as rate sensitive. You know, they usually have money to pay and it's not as a big a deal.
2: Yeah. It's interesting to see that market survives. So, well, that there's that many people that can afford to be in that luxury market, I guess. Maybe that's just my own naive experience, but I didn't think there was that many rich folk.
5: Well, get into AI and you'll be rich.
2: Right? Yeah, that's what they were saying. So this was an interesting article. It said most homeowners see their home as a reflection of who they are. Most renters see it as just a place to live. This says in recognition of national homeownership last month, Redfin surveyed American homeowners with about how they feel about their homes, their neighborhood, that type thing. Most homeowners have a warm feeling about their home, with 74% saying that their home is a reflection of who they are. The same share, 74%, agree that they would rather be home than anywhere else.
6: I mean, that's obvious. If it's your house and you get to decorate it the way you want, fix it up the way you want, you're going to feel that pride of ownership, right? Mm-hmm. And that's what makes America great, is that you can own a piece of a property and flourish. Whereas when you're renting, it's just a place to go to sleep, right?
5: My first house is the only house where I didn't, I bought it because I could afford it and because it had four bedrooms and I could rent the other bedrooms out. Right. That was my first one, so that the other people that I rented to could pay for my mortgage.
6: Was that on Apple?
5: That was when I was in my 20s.
6: Yeah.
5: That was on Appaloosa, yes.
6: Appaloosa, yeah. Yes. I remember that well. Yeah, I remember we helped you clean it up one day.
5: every other house that I've ever owned is because I wanted to be in that neighborhood and I wanted to... I loved the house and I wanted to be there. I loved spending time there, whether it be
6: and you pool. Had a family too, right?
5: Yeah, yeah. Yeah. Whether it be the pool or the amount of bedrooms or the layout or whatever it may be, you know, I loved every single house that I've ever lived in since then. Yeah. I actually really liked the first house that I
6: owned. Appaloosa was fun. We had so many good times there.
5: Yes. I hated the backyard though.
6: Yeah.
5: Backyard was so small.
6: It was small.
5: And it had mice.
2: Oh gosh,
5: which is a killer. Yeah. To this day, I'm knocking on wood right now, I have not had a mouse in my house since that first house on Appaloosa, and I moved out of there in 1999.
6: I have a great idea for a prank.
5: No,
2: I got dude.
5: No,
2: all I think about is a little remote control mouse.
5: That does not include my cabin up in Payson.
6: Right? Yeah, no, I know
2: you got Mises the pieces up there, right?
5: Oh. At my house, I was talking about the javelina.
2: Yes.
5: So I had, not only that, I had bobcats and,
2: Well, you got a nature preserve going on up there.
5: Bro.
2: The deer, the bobcats.
5: No, I have not seen the deer, but bobcats and coyotes, almost every single night, I can see them in my backyard. It's insane.
6: Well, that's one thing. You guys live in Los Angeles. That's great. Is you make sure you keep the same, the desert landscape, right?
2: Yes.
6: So it keeps the wildlife, everything that was there pretty much.
2: It's awesome. Yeah, there's something magical about that hill. I tell people all the time.
5: Yeah. It's amazing. I go out there every single morning. I'm out there at
2: naked as a jaybird.
5: Nope. That's not gonna happen.
2: Twig and berries in the wind.
5: Nope. 5 a.m. though. About 5 o'clock in the morning. I walk out in my shorts and no shirt on usually, but just my shorts.
2: Get the full view.
5: And I'll come out boxers and shorts, by the way.
2: Thank you.
5: Not just So but I wave to the neighbors that are walking. You know, a lot of people are walking because that's the only time that's
2: cool enough to do it.
5: Exactly. You know? But and so there's birds that are always chirping, and so I just make up words.
6: Oh jeez,
5: I make up words for the chirping. So the joy comes out.
6: Are you sure it's not magical because there's gummies involved?
2: Doug Snow White Hopkins.
6: All the birds are talking to you.
2: Remember when you told me the birds were chirping in Italy? And it was
5: not the same
2: alarm.
5: Thing.
2: Are you sure Joy's alarm's not going off right now?
5: No, hers goes off at 5:15. I'm outside already by the time hers goes out.
6: These are real birds.
2: These are real birds.
6: Talking real language.
2: Talking real bird stuff. Okay, I just got to make sure these aren't like hallucinations.
6: I'm glad that he has other hobbies besides buying houses.
2: Right. Talking to the animals.
5: I'm telling you, I love going out. Like nature, the older I get, the more I love nature.
2: Talk to the animals. Fuck with
5: you. I'm telling you, bro.
6: I know. We agree. We're agreeing with you.
2: 100%, Doug.
5: I will listen to the birds, and then I will make up a storyline to that call. Like, and I'll make up a line to know that.
2: Thank you for sharing, Mr. Hopkins. Yeah.
5: I love it. Oh, my gosh. What a great day. All right. So, hey, happy Saturday. Don't forget to follow us, Doug Hopkins Real Estate, on all the things, all the social media things. I love talking. This is a great show.
2: It was a good show.
5: Yeah, it was a really good show. I think, Kevin, we going to Vegas? Let's go to Vegas right now.
6: Let's go.
5: Let's do it again next week.
6: Okay. I went double time.
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15: From ABC News, I'm Chuck Severson. An affordable housing bill passed by Congress with little opposition by veto-proof majorities has become law today without President Trump's signature. Congresswoman Maxine Waters, California Democrat, says the law aims to reduce homelessness by investing in public housing and creating new opportunities for affordable housing.
16: In Los Angeles, over 70,000 people are on the street every night. In this country, over 700,000. And so now in this bill, we're going to make it possible for people to have affordable housing.
15: The president said he didn't sign the bill because Congress hasn't passed an unrelated elections bill, the Save America Act, that doesn't have enough votes in the Senate to pass. Calls for an independent investigation in the case of the Mexican citizen fatally shot by immigration officers in Houston this week. ICE claims he rammed an officer's vehicle during an attempted arrest and was shot in self-defense, but a lawyer for two witnesses disputes that. At a memorial service today, Congresswoman Sylvia Garcia in Houston.
17: We will continue to fight for a complete, independent, top-to-bottom investigation to find out exactly what happened.
15: Strongly considering running for president based on being detained by armed Israeli settlers this week in the West Bank, who he calls armed hoodlums, Congressman Ro Khanna, California Democrat, accusing Israel of genocide and apartheid.
18: We need a new moral direction in our party.
15: Adding,
18: I saw the arrogance in the eyes of those settlers, 21 and 22-year-olds with guns, laughing that they had detained us. The arrogance of those young IDF soldiers that my tax dollars are funding, having no respect for the fact that they were detaining Americans.
15: The Israeli military issuing a statement saying it responded to a report of civilians blocking a road and soldiers showed up and cleared them away. 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
19: KTAR News time is 1:02. I'm Anna Ulp. A Chandler doctor is under arrest on suspicion of sexual assault.
20: The arrest comes after two women reported Dr. Hassan Khan had touched them inappropriately during appointments in 2025 at American Medical Associates' office at Chandler Boulevard and Cooper Road. Chandler police established probable cause to arrest Khan through the statements of the women involved. He was booked on one count of sexual assault and another count of sexual abuse, both felony charges. Kellen Shover, KTAR News.
19: And Pinal County Sheriff's deputies are seeking the public's help in finding a black Ford pickup truck that drove away after a fatal crash involving three vehicles on Hunt Highway yesterday afternoon. They described the pickup as a Ford F-250 or F-350, possibly a Platinum Edition with front-end damage. One person was killed and three others were injured. You can contact the Pinal County Sheriff's Office if you have any information.
21: We come out here and we hand out free food, drinks, hygiene items to our homeless neighbors and anyone in need.
19: In the city of Phoenix, documents obtained by KTAR show nearly 70% of respondents on a survey gauging support of park usage restrictions passed in May opposed the rule change, which the city did not make public. The ordinance restricted food sharing in parks. Founder of Christian volunteer group St. Herman's Table, Lance Brace, sued the city over that and says,
21: "So I wasn't shocked when I saw the results of that survey. I did think it was weird that the survey never got talked about or published afterwards."
19: Bray says he is compelled by his faith to provide aid at parks because that's where the need is. KTAR has reached out to Phoenix for comment. And now for a check on traffic from the Valley Chevy Dealers Traffic Center near Peoria. We're seeing a crash. This is at the intersection of North 67th Avenue and Cactus Road. Also in Peoria, we're seeing a crash at the intersection of Grand Avenue and North Cotton Crossing. In Glendale, we're seeing a crash involving a bicyclist. This also on 67th Avenue. This at 67th Avenue and Arrowhead Loop Road. We also have some construction closures for you to look out for. The northbound State Route 51 is closed between the I-10 Mini Stack Interchange and Coulter Street. The eastbound Loop 202 Santan Freeway is closed between McQueen and Lindsay Roads. And the southbound Loop 101 is closed between McClips Road and University Drive. All of those closures expected until 5 a.m. on Monday. And KTAR weather for the Valley today, you can expect a high temperature of 110 degrees. Overnight tonight, a low of 89 degrees, a dusty low of 89. Into tomorrow with a high of 109. Tomorrow night, we could see thunderstorms with a 30% chance between 5 p.m. and 9 p.m. And looking ahead to the rest of next week, you can expect highs to hover around 108 degrees and that chance of rain and thunderstorms will hang around. We're seeing chances between 20 and 60% every day next week. Right now it is 104 degrees in Tempe. Weather's brought to you by Homes2X. I'm Anna Olp on Arizona's news station, KTAR News.
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22: 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And our goal is simple: to help you clear out the noise, protect your hard-earned nest egg, and build a dependable roadmap for your future. 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Matt, what's going on? Good to be with you today.
23: Thanks, Mike. It's great to be here. And, you know, one thing we always remind the listeners about every week is retirement is so much more than just picking stocks, picking investments, right? Your portfolio is going to be one piece of the puzzle. The biggest mistakes that we often see happen with taxes, Social Security timing, Medicare premiums, estate planning, maybe just not having an income strategy. Today, we're going to cover several topics that are going to help people make smarter decisions and hopefully retire with more confidence, more peace of mind, that they can sleep easy at night knowing that they're not going to run out of money, that they have enough in that nest egg. Maybe they can retire sooner than they even expected that they could. That's the goal when we sit down with people. Hey, how can we give you that off ramp sooner than possibly expected? And how can we expand your lifestyle in retirement? We want you to enjoy life in retirement. We want you to check off all those nice bucket list items, being doing all those fun things in retirement with your family, taking all those experiences in. That's what life is all about. And that's what we're here to talk about today, how to make that a reality for you, for your family, and for your loved ones.
22: I'm sure that's music to a lot of people's ears. Is, hey, can I retire early? How do I do that? Matt can help you through that. And, you know, Matt, you mentioned it's not just picking stocks, it's an entire portfolio. But let's talk a little bit about the stock market, because whenever the stock market, you know, completes a major upward rally, it's obviously great news. Investors love that. Stocks go up. Yay, that's good for us if we hold stock. But history shows that a strong market surge doesn't necessarily guarantee smooth sailing indefinitely. When we look at a long-term planning, as and like that's what you just said, is that it's more than just picking stocks here and there. But as we look at long-term planning, what should retirees and those nearing retirement really be watching? What should they really have their eyes on?
23: When you think about reviewing a portfolio after a big rally, and I look, we've been in like this bull market where the market's gone up for the last, you know, 17, 18 years. But you can look specifically, I know it's done really well the last several years, but let's just look at what's happened in this last 1 year, or last 6 months, right? There's big names out there that, especially in certain tech sectors and the semiconductor space, that are up, you know, 500, 1,000%. You're seeing these crazy returns. You're seeing this endless spending from some of these hyperscalers out there. So people have made a lot of money just in a very, very short period of time. And then we've come off of the heels of the Iran conflict that was kind of maybe making all that noise back at the first quarter. And now people maybe think, hey, we're sailing into the first half of the year and we're up and we made a bunch of money. Hopefully we've done well. Now it's all smooth sailing from here, right? And I would say, well, I mean, maybe, but likely averages are going to play out. If you've made a bunch of money in the last 6 months, if you've made a bunch of money in the last couple of years, maybe it's time to reevaluate some of those strategies, take some chips off the table, keep reality in check, right? That's what we really want to do. And we really want to look at what are the risks that somebody may be taking. So one of the things that we really look at that's more important is after a really strong market rally, I think a lot of investors are going to be willing to take more risk than they actually realize because their allocations have drifted higher. They've made so much money that they're like, hey, it can only continue to go higher, right? And a portfolio that started maybe as a diversified, balanced portfolio is now tilting towards a growth or aggressive portfolio as certain investments have grown so substantially, right? So that's what we want to do is we want to come in, we want to do a rebalancing on that portfolio on a regular basis. We want to keep things in check, make sure that your risk is being managed appropriately. And the goal is not chasing performance. When you are retired, it is not necessarily just about average returns, but it turns into sequence of return that is so much more important. When are you making those earnings? How are you taking those drawdowns? How are you avoiding those off the cliff moments? How can we lock in some of those great returns that you've made? And it's really to keep your risk aligned with your retirement plan. And I think a lot of that gets lost when we have these big market surges, because nobody wants to be the first to leave the party. Nobody wants to be the first person to take chips off the table. And then you have to tell your friends at the golf course, oh yeah, I'm not invested in that anymore.
22: Right.
23: I'm not riding it to the moon.
22: I got out at the wrong time.
23: Yeah, I don't have the diamond hands anymore. You know, so whatever that may be, we really want to keep reality in check. So we want to make those gains. We want to take consistent returns. We want to make sure that you're not taking big swings and misses at this point in life. And I think that's one of the things that we look at first when we sit down with a new potential client is, hey, let's look at your portfolio analysis. Let's take a look at what are you invested in? How do you understand the risks that you're taking? And a lot of times there's just a misalignment and maybe people don't know what they're invested in. Realistically, they have a 401k that it's been invested the same way for 20 years or 30 years that they've been at a company, or maybe they have an advisor that's picking investments for them and they think it's doing great because it's making a bunch of money, but they have no idea how much risk is associated with those investments. So we'll do a portfolio analysis for you. We'll keep that in check. We'll make sure that after some of these big market rallies take place, that we can keep intact that risk balance that we've put in place on the onset.
22: If you really want to take a look at your risk, how much risk you think you have, how much risk you actually have, and take a look at your portfolio from top to bottom, Matt and the team will help you evaluate where you stand. 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You know, Matt, you made a couple comparisons to, you know, taking the chips off the table. And I started thinking about, all right, I'm a pretty conservative. When I'm in the casino, I'm pretty conservative. I'll bet the minimum. It's a $10 table. I'm betting $10. But if I've won three or four times, you know, recently, I'm like,
23: yeah, you're going to stack it up.
22: Yeah, maybe I should go to 20. Maybe I should up this. And you don't want to be gambling with your retirement. No doubt about it.
23: No, if you are waking up on a regular basis and you're getting the same dopamine rush from your portfolio that you do at Talking Stick when you're at the table, then that's a problem, right? That's not investing, right? So that can be a big problem when we look at how people are managing risk. That's like a sign of like, hey, that's not real investing, right? It can be good to continuously make money when the market's up. You should be participating in those gains. But one of the things that we do all the time with portfolios is we are keeping that risk in check. We're keeping things rebalanced. We're keeping things as we sit down with clients, revisiting that risk tolerance that we've set and revisiting some of those goals, whether it's short-term goals for investments or long-term goals. That way we are keeping that open line of communication open. So if you have an advisor that you're not having those communications with, or you're not talking with, and I hear sometimes like, hey, I can't get a return call or I can't get a response. And, you know, maybe we meet once a year or I haven't talked to them in a long time. That's a problem. We want to sit down and give you a completely free written portfolio review and a portfolio analysis. How are you invested? What are they invested in? How can we take advantage of this period of time? And hopefully you've been making money with the market. I would say that should be the case generally across the board, but how much risk are you taking along the way? And are your goals and your investments aligned with that risk? That's the one thing that we need to look at. So if you want to get that free portfolio analysis today, you can give us a call at 833-777-4296. Again, 833-777-4296.
22: All right, Matt. So you mentioned, you know, meeting with your advisor on a regular basis throughout the course of the year, but that's also something that essentially corporations do, is they meet with the public. They release earnings over the course of the year. How much goes into that in terms of when you see a company goes out and say, here's our Q1 earnings, or maybe they don't even report quarterly? Is that something that really people should be paying attention to, or is that just more for the headlines?
23: I mean, that's more for the headlines. I would say individual investors, people that are at retirement, nearing retirement, you know, we need to be stretching out our investing horizon a little bit longer, right? So when we talk about like the news headlines, what's driving the markets today, who's ringing the bell at the White House, or, you know, what the market headlines are of the day and what's happening in Iran or what's happening in China and how it's affecting this sector and what's NVIDIA doing, it's kind of just noise, right? And one of my friends, who's a colleague that has a firm on the East Coast, they have a saying that they say, think in decades, right? And I'll steal it from them for a second because I like it. And it is a good way to adapt some of that thinking where we're saying, hey, we need to remove, when we're talking about investing, it's really not about investing on a day-by-day basis, even a quarter-by-quarter basis, right? We need to stretch that out over years and say, all right, let's look at the big picture. And on the outset of our investment strategy, we should be putting together a portfolio that is diversified, that has fundamentals, that's low cost, that's matching your risk tolerance, that's going to be participating in all the different markets and all the different sectors. And then we can sit back and we can really just make tweaks and rebalances and do some check spots here. But there shouldn't be this day by day investing, tweaking things, day trading, swing trading type of thing, or even really quarter by quarter for an individual investor, right? The less that we can touch that portfolio, the better for individual investors. So when you are retired, we want to have that confidence and that reassurance that you're not reacting emotionally to some of that headlines that are out there, whether it's quarterly earnings or, you know, geopolitical news or legislative news, or, hey, we have a midterm election coming up. Don't try to predict these things, right? You'll likely just miss and go the other direction. So we want to set out a strong investment strategy by fundamentals. We can do that based on you individually. We can build out a custom portfolio for you, for your family, based on your asset size, based on your growth trajectory, based on your time horizon, where you're at in life, what your needs are, what your goals are. We can get there together. And it just starts with a written plan, right? Whether it's an investment strategy or a comprehensive written financial plan, we can put that together for you. Again, if you want to call us right now, get on my calendar, meet with me one-on-one. We do these every day, all week. I sit down with prospective clients from the radio, from TV, from workshops, and we go over this written financial plan. I have a whole team of CFPs that put together this analysis for you, and we'll go over and build out an income plan, a tax plan, and an investment strategy to show you where you're at today and how we can get those goals in the future, how we can achieve that together. The number to call is 833-777-4296. 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

0: 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And Matt, you're a sports fan. I'm a sports guy. I've done sports talk radio for a long time. And I know I get texts every year on July 1st from friends. I got a buddy who's, you know, who's a Mets fan. I got a buddy who's an Orioles fan. He talks about Chris Davis and these deferred contracts. But it's kind of a joke that every year sports fans celebrate Bobby Bonilla Day, because he had a deferred contract from decades ago. He got a massive seven-figure paycheck from the New York Mets. Still to this day, he gets a bunch of money every year on July 1st, even though he hasn't played baseball in decades. It probably sounds foreign to non-sports fans. So sports fans are like, yeah, Bobby Bonilla Day, that's funny. But, you know, when you take a look at that arrangement, there's actually some retirement planning lessons hidden inside that story, or am I wrong there? Can we actually learn from Bobby Bonilla Day?
1: There is. There's a great story. I mean, and, you know, you texted me on July 1st and said, hey, if you know, you know. And of course I know. And I think I said jokingly, hey, this eventually will be Shohei Ohtani Day in the future.
0: If you know
1: anything about that contract. So, you know, when we talk about is he actually living every retiree's dream, I'd say that he is. He hasn't played in the MLB in something like 26 or 27 years. And people laugh at the story. But, you know, I think every retiree, everyone that is retired or going to retire, wants exactly what he has. Right. They want a paycheck that they know is coming every single month, regardless of what the market does. I mean, he cashed out that $5 million, $6 million paycheck, and now it converted into like $30 million. And I think he's getting paid on it till 2035 or something like that. So retirement is all about replacing that paycheck. It is now going from, hey, I was and have been working my entire life collecting that biweekly paycheck, and now I am going to transition to no longer working and I have to live off my savings. Even if you have a big nest egg in savings in retirement IRAs or 401ks, or you have a big chunk of money stashed in investments, the question is, how do you get it out? How do you convert it to income on a regular basis? And how do you make sure that that income is going to sustain you for the rest of your life? And also, we have to talk about growing income, because there's a thing called inflation. So there's a lot of factors that are involved when you think about that. In his case, he doesn't really have to do much thinking at this point in time. And I think he's made one of the greatest trades in history when it comes to money management. But yeah, that's a great story. And there is really some retirement lessons to be had inside of that story.
0: I had to Google it because, you know, you brought it up. So the last time that he played a Major League Baseball game, I didn't even remember him being on this team, was for the St. Louis Cardinals on October 7th, 2001. Last time he played baseball, he still gets $1.19 million every July 1st through at least, as you mentioned, 2035. I mean, a predictable paycheck every year sounds great. That's what are some things that you can do to help the everyday Joes, not the Bobby Bonillas, but the everyday folks that are listening to the show right now, create maybe not a $1.19 million paycheck every July 1st, but create a reliable paycheck in retirement?
1: Retirement has drastically changed. We talk about this all the time, that retirement over decades has changed because now the onus is on the saver, the individual, you listening. The onus is on you to save, put away money, to invest that money in the right investments, be investing enough to putting it in the right places, in tax deferred, tax free, after tax, all these different accounts that you can be investing into. And now you have to figure out, how do you draw it out of those accounts, right? So you now, as the individual, have to plan that retirement, have to be your own financial advisor, have to be your own CPA, and actually strategize to not outlive your money. And then we have things called inflation. We got things called the taxes. People have longevity risk where they're outliving their money and they're living longer lives. So previous generations didn't have to have that worry, right? You know, Social Security wasn't in question. Pensions were largely the way that people were getting income. They had, you know, one income stream, a pension, they had Social Security, and they were living pretty comfortably. Cost of living was much different. You know, Medicare, long-term care, these really weren't big concerns for previous generations. So

0: for investment management, tax planning, withdrawal strategies. Now they are your responsibility. And that's where we come in. That's what Bright Wealth Management does. You know, we stand out because we go beyond just investment management. You know, a lot of individual firms out there, a lot of advisors, all of the big banks, they're going to look at your investments. They're going to be talking with you about buying and selling certain index funds or certain stocks and managing a portfolio. And that's the start of the conversation. And that's the end of the conversation. If you want to talk about when should I take Social Security? How should I plan my Medicare? How do I avoid Medicare penalties? And when should I start to take income, or how much can I take out, or Roth conversion strategies? It's going to be a conversation that is had by you, yourself, and that's about it. And your advisor is not able to answer those questions. So we build comprehensive financial plans to go along with that investment strategy so that we are providing as much value to our clients to give them a sustainable long-term retirement. That's the goal that we do. That's what we do on a regular basis. We pride ourselves on the work ethic, on the amount of work that we put into those plans, and the attention to detail. So we really want to make sure that no stone goes unturned when we sit down with people. It doesn't matter if somebody is 20 years out from retirement, somebody is just about to retire, or maybe they've already been retired for 15 or 20 years. The goal is that it's never too early. It's never too late to start these plans. If you want a complimentary written financial plan, you can sit down with me one-on-one. You can go over that plan together. We can create it for you. We can show you the income, the tax analysis, the portfolio review. And if you don't know if you're ready, if you're sitting there saying, do I have enough? Or maybe you're retired and you never put together a formal plan and you really want to make sure that it can get you over that goal line, then let's sit down together. The number to call is 833-777-4296. Again, 833-777-4296. Unless you are also going to sign a 20 something plus year multi-million dollar deferred contract with an MLB team, give us a call and we will create a complimentary written financial plan for you. Again, 833-777-4296.
1: I mean, let's be honest though. 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You know, Matt, a lot of people during their working years, they're focused on saving and building the biggest possible nest egg and looking at that number grow. And that's the goal. Is a better goal maybe looking at the number on the other side of that quote finish line for retirement and looking at the number of how much am I actually going to need, not Bobby Bonilla numbers, but how much am I actually going to need to finance and fund and allow me to retire with, you know, peace of mind?
0: I think in order for you to put together that financial plan, it's going to encompass all those aspects that we talk about with the income distributions and where you're taking money from and taxes and Social Security, and all these things are going to be a part of it. But for each individual family, we're going to have to walk backwards into how do we get there, right? So that number is going to be different for everyone, depending on what their lifestyle looks like, what their debts are, what their life expenses are on a regular basis, or their monthly expenses, or maybe some of the goals. Maybe you're going to transition and retire and, hey, you want to start building out this huge vacation budget, or maybe you have these big aspirations to like, hey, I want to build a new house. I want to do all these things and I want to start spending more money. Okay, well, how do we walk backwards into that? And that's why there is no one size fits all plan. There is no $1 amount that gets everyone across the finish line to say, hey, you need to have, you know, X amount of millions of dollars saved, because you can make millions of dollars and go broke. For that to happen, you just have to not have a financial plan. You have to not understand where that money is going. And for many people, that first answer is going to start with, you know, how much money can I start to take out, right? And when we talk about expanding your lifestyle in retirement, the reality is that a lot of retirees, especially in the generation currently that is retiring and transitioning into retirement, that boomer generation, the majority of them are going to drastically underspend their wealth in retirement. They're going to end up with way more money that they have at the end of their life because they didn't actually have a plan. They didn't know how much they could spend. And because of that, they don't want to spend. Because of the tax worries or the fears of outliving your money or outspending your money, you don't actually go spend that money. You sit on it, you let it grow, it compounds at a rate that's historically been, you know, 10 or 11% a year the last 10 plus years, and it's going to continue to do that, and you're drastically underspending. So we want to look at that to say, all right, let's start checking off some of those goals. And as an example, Mike, last week I've had two or three different clients that we've sat down with, and we're starting out giving strategies because they want to start giving to their family members before they die, right? How can I start giving money? So some of these things that are important to people is, how can I start to see my wealth actually be transcendent? How can I see it be really opportune for my beneficiaries, my kids, my grandkids, while I'm still alive, while it's more impactful for them? So we can start to plan out some of those giving strategies for you in a tax efficient manner. And ultimately, again, it's just about that peace of mind, that reassurance. You can't start giving in any amount of money unless you know how much you can give. You can't start spending and going traveling and checking off all these bucket list items unless you know how much you can spend on a regular basis. So we'll walk into that. We'll build out as a part of that comprehensive plan with each and every client. Here's what that budget looks like, or here's what that spending plan looks like for you. And we'll give you kind of like a leeway. Life should be dynamic. Month by month, you shouldn't be living on a fixed budget. We want to make sure we have some guardrails so that, you know, it allows you to have leeway within that spending plan. That's the goal. And that's what we build out.
1: All right. So since we're technically talking a little bit of baseball here, we started the segment talking about Bobby Bonilla still getting paid 20 plus years after actually playing baseball. But I got to ask you, Matt, you know, the other day I was working at the ballpark at Chase Field, and I'm walking around in the offices and I look up and I see Bright Wealth Management logo on the screens. You know, since we're talking baseball here, you support the local team by helping support, you know, the broadcast on Channel 12, D-backs on deck. So, you know, I'm walking around the ballpark and there's a Bright Wealth Management logo right there. That's pretty cool that you're doing
0: like,
1: that.
0: You're like, hey, I know that guy.
1: Yeah.
0: I knew him before he was doing all that stuff. Yeah. We're very fortunate. Look, I'm a big sports fan. I work with NBC here locally on doing some weekend shows. I'm on Arizona Midday every Friday afternoon. And they were like, hey, Matt, do you want to team up and do some stuff with the Diamondbacks? And I was like, yeah, say less would be what the kids say. So, you know, it was no brainer. Yeah, it was a no brainer for us. And it was a great experience. We've been doing it for 2 years. We're going to continue to do it. So you can catch us on the Channel 12 D-backs broadcast before the game on the D-backs on Deck show. And then you can catch us throughout the game as well. So yeah, it's a dream come true to be kind of partnered in that way as a part of the partnership that NBC has with the Diamondbacks. And we're going to keep on building that and keep on growing. And who knows where it goes from here.
1: We started the segment talking about Bobby Bonilla getting over $1 million every year, hasn't played baseball in 25 plus years. 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
3: After getting a moratorium on tax breaks for data centers approved, Arizona Governor Katie Hobbs joined Outspoken with Bruce and Gatos on Thursday. She says Arizonans are deeply concerned about data center power and water usage. But that being said,
4: Arizona is now the top 10 top 10 markets in the country for data centers. We all rely on them. When you talk about the cloud, that's the cloud. It's also how when you Google something and quickly get an answer that is AI generated, it's coming from those data centers.
3: The governor maintains any applications for data center developments will be thoroughly vetted while the moratorium is in place. You can head to KTAR's YouTube channel to hear that full interview. And now for a check on traffic from the Valley Chevy Dealers Traffic Center near Peoria. We're seeing a crash at the intersection of North 67th Avenue and Cactus Road. Also in Peoria, we're seeing a crash at the intersection of Grand Avenue and North Cotton Crossing. In Glendale, we're seeing a crash involving a bicyclist. This at the intersection of 67th Avenue and Arrowhead Loop Road. We also have some closures this weekend. The northbound State Route 51 is closed between the I-10, the Mini-Stack Interchange and Coulter Street. The eastbound Loop 202 is closed between McQueen and Lindsay Roads. And the southbound Loop 101 is closed between McKellops Road and University Drive. All those closures expected until 5 a.m. on Monday morning. In KTAR weather for the Valley, you can expect a high temperature of 110 degrees today. Overnight tonight, a dusty low of 89. Into tomorrow, a high of 109. Tomorrow night, we could see some thunderstorms with a 30% chance. It's between 5 p.m. and 9 p.m. Looking ahead to next week, you can expect highs to hover around 108 degrees. Right now, it's 104 degrees in Tempe. 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I'm Anna Olp on Arizona's news station, KTAR News.
1: This segment of the Bright Wealth Management Show, we're going to talk some good news and some bad news. I'm Mike Bauer, joined by Matt Dagas, managing partner and founder of Bright Wealth Management. Matt, good news? of people are living longer. That's good. That's fantastic news on a personal level. The bad news is you got to pay to live longer. The longer you live, the longer that your money has to last, presents a unique financial challenge. And that is making sure your money lasts at least as long as you do. Let's take a look into the Wayback Machine and bring it all the way up till now, Matt. The dramatic shift in life expectancy over the last decades has fundamentally transformed the world of retirement planning. How so?
0: You just talked about it. You touched on it right there, is that, hey, people are living longer lives.
1: Good news.
0: In retirement, which is great news. Hey, we all want to live a longer life. Previous generations, when they retired, maybe they lived 10, 12 years longer, 15 years longer. Today, people are living well into their 90s. I hear about it all the time. We plan for it all the time. I read about it all the time and all the medical reports that are out there. So longevity is now the standard. And I know not everyone is the perfect picture of health, but people are living healthy, regular lives with medical ailments that people previously could not live with, right? People are living longer lives, and it's expected. I would expect that just generally, you're probably going to outlive previous generations. If your mom or dad lived to be 85, you're probably going to live longer than they did. And even if longevity doesn't necessarily run in your family, and I hear this on a regular basis, like, oh, I don't really have the strong gene pool that my wife does. And, you know, this happened with this person. That's fine. But we still need to plan for a long life, because what if you do live longer than expected? And if you're planning for retirement and you're saying, hey, I'm not going to live past 72 or 75, and that's as far as you've planned out for, and your retirement income plan goes to 75, but yet you live to 80 or 85, that is a problem, because now we have run out of money. Now we have outlived our money, which is everyone's biggest fear. So we generally want to plan to be living a longer life, living a healthier life. And then you have to throw in the other expense on the tail end of that long life in retirement, is how do we structure things like long-term care, right? An end of life care that is extremely expensive, that is not covered by Medicare. So we talk about that planning, how to finance it, how to structure it for people, because it's the answer is generally not going to be an insurance product. People are going to have to self-insure. How do you do that without losing your house or, you know, giving up everything that you have and becoming destitute, going on Medicaid? We want to make sure that you have that plan. So that's the problem with living longer. Although it's a great blessing to live longer, hopefully people are living longer, healthier lives, and they're more active, but now they have to have an extra planning component to go along with it.
1: When you take a look at it, I mean, years ago, a lot of people listening right now, if you were born in the, you know, you're born in the 50s, in the 60s, life expectancy was in the 60s. It was 68 and a half based on, based on the numbers I'm looking at here from the U.S. life expectancy in the 1950s, it was 68 and a half. It's now 79. That's another 10 years that you have to account for to be able to, you know, pay for your mortgage and pay for, everything, life and healthcare and, you know, gas and groceries, that now all of a sudden you've got to do that for 10 more years. When somebody comes in and they sit down with you for the first time, what does that conversation look like? I mean, one of the things I love about Bright Wealth Management, Matt, is that, you know, you work with everybody on an individual basis. So I'm sure part of an element is actually looking at somebody and going, all right, in your family, life expectancy is great, or there's a history of this, that you guys get as granular as personal questions like that, because that helps you customize plans for the individual that you're sitting with.
0: Yeah. And I'll tell everyone, I will say, like, that is across the board, one of the same things that we'll do with every person is we'll talk about longevity planning, right? And on just as a footnote of what we start at, I tell people, hey, we want to start for longevity planning and take you to the age of 90. And then I'll ask people, what is, you know, life expectancy look like in your family? Let's talk about it, right? Because some people can't really fathom living to 90. They think about it and they're like, oh, I couldn't imagine that. But then they're like, oh, well, my dad or my mom lived to be 85 or 86. And, you know, I got an aunt that's still alive and this and that. And I'm like, well, it sounds like you're probably living longer, right? And then you have to look at just the odds, right? On most people, if you're a married couple, husband and wife, the odds are that one of the two of you will live to 90. That's like statistically the odds. So we need to look at that and say that, hey, maybe you individually, husband or wife, may not live to 90, but the other person likely will. And then how do you plan for that? And how do you look at that expectancy? Because there's more than just outliving your money. And then if you are a married household and you have a spouse, you need to be planning for if one of you were to pass away, how does that completely change the dynamic of the financial plan? Because it really does. It's not just about, hey, now you have half as much expenses. Well, now what likely happens for a lot of people is you kind of lose half of that income. For some people, you're going to lose at least one Social Security check. Sometimes if you have pensions, maybe you're going to lose a portion of that pension or you're going to lose that pension entirely.
1: The mortgage doesn't get cut in half, though.
0: The mortgage doesn't get cut in half. The property tax doesn't get changed.
1: Yeah.
0: And what takes place is in every one of those circumstances generally is the taxes go way higher because they go from being a joint filer to now a single filer. And the liability on that single filer is much higher because, hey, the tax liability, the required minimum distributions remain the same, but you're going to be paying at a much higher tax rate as a single filer. So what we do is, hey, we're just wanting to plan for longevity. We want to hope and pray that we all live as long of a healthy life as we can. But the reality is that someone is likely going to pass away before the other person. And how do we plan around that? How do we make sure that your assets are protected, that the money is not going to Uncle Sam unnecessarily, that you're not going to be paying more money in taxes in your 80s than you could have saved in your 60s or 70s? And how do we make sure that upon death, that all those assets are then going to pass on to our beneficiaries in a tax efficient manner? So there is multiple aspects to it besides just outliving our money or making sure that we don't outlive our money. That's going to be the first part because that's everyone's biggest worry. And we're going to build upon that as a team.
1: For anybody just tuning into the Bright Wealth Management Show, we're discussing longevity risk and how to ensure you don't outlive your money. 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You know, Matt, when you take a look at healthcare, is longevity planning really just healthcare planning in disguise? I mean, you mentioned a lot of stuff, taxes and Social Security, but healthcare has to be one of the biggest, if not the biggest part of that planning part in the later stages of life.
0: Aside from taxes, your
1: okay.
0: other biggest liability out-of-pocket cost is going to be healthcare.
1: Yeah.
0: And the longer that we live, the more likely you're going to face higher medical expenses, right? Because you talk about this like spending curve that happens in retirement. And upon retirement, you're in your active go-go years, your early stages of retirement. You are spending more money doing all the fun stuff. You're traveling, you're out and about, you got the hobbies, you're active. And then that kind of slows down with age. And then it kicks back up again as you get older. And then you have an increase in healthcare costs, right? So those happen over time. But we look at the cost of healthcare, the cost of Medicare, some of the out-of-pocket costs, some of the additional supplements that people have to purchase, some of the penalties that you incur if you're not sure of how those work. And then long-term care, the cost of all those things have dramatically increased over the past 10 years, way, way beyond anything else as far as inflation goes. So we look at those aspects as a major, major risk when you talk about retirement planning. Not having your needs covered, not having a long-term care plan is a risk that I talk about all the time because, you know, I tell people, the majority of people out there listening probably know somebody that's needed long-term care, whether it was a friend, a family member, maybe a parent of theirs. You don't want to be in a position where you have no plan or your plan is like, you know, hey, my spouse is my plan or my kid is my plan or whatever that case may be. We want to have professional care available for you. If you're planning for it today on the onset of retirement, if you're 65, you're saying, hey, what am I going to do at 85? What am I going to do at 88 or 90 years old if I needed in-home care? Well, we can start to plan for that today. If you're waiting till you're 88 or 89 to start putting that plan together, you could be in bad shape, right? We don't know, as far as the costs of those have risen so dramatically, how much higher are they going to go over the next 10, 20 years? And what a lot of people don't know is that Medicare does not cover long-term care. So you cannot go without that need. You cannot go without having that discussion. It is a big risk beyond just people thinking of outliving your money or the risk of market loss and how the stock market can crash and you could lose your money. Some of the risk would be associated with just not having some of these things checked off, whether it's taxes or, more importantly, medical care coverage.
1: For somebody right now who's listening and thinking about, you know, do I have enough to fund my retirement for the rest of my life? And they're starting to think about what they've got. Either maybe they have a plan in place, maybe they don't have one. But what's the first red flag that might jump out to somebody who starts thinking about this conversation right now? What's the first thing that would jump out to them that would be a red flag that you could help them with?
0: One of the biggest ones is if you don't have a plan, you know, if you're looking at your plan and you're like, hey, I have an IRA, I have a 401k, that's my retirement
1: plan. That's your plan, yeah.
0: That is a red flag. That is not an actual retirement plan. That is not a financial plan. It is, by definition, a retirement account. It's not a plan, right? You have investments, right? You have a nest egg, you have savings. The plan is going to encompass, how are we going to convert that to income? How much can we take out? How are we going to negate the taxes, or what are the taxes that we're going to pay? What are the Medicare costs? How are we going to cover inflation, long-term care? there can be lots of gaps in there that we want to cover, that we want to be looking at. And I would urge anyone that if you're sitting there saying, hey, I'm about to retire, I don't have a plan, I have accounts, I don't have a plan. Or if you're already retired and you didn't actually do it, or maybe you did the back of the napkin math and that was your plan. Hey, I got this minus this and I need this. Well, we're missing a bunch of other factors. Let's dial it in for you. Let's make sure that we are squeezing every dollar that we can out of it. 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Let's make sure that's all covered and taken care of. 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
1: Thanks so much for listening to the Bright Wealth Management Show. I'm Mike Bauer, hanging out with Matt Dagas, founder, managing partner, financial advisor at Bright Wealth Management. And Matt, there's often reports that highlight America's broad retirement system and the major structural repairs that might be needed over the coming years. Whether we're looking at Social Security stability or pensions that essentially don't exist for just about everybody listening right now, personal savings, more and more of the burden is really shifting onto the individual. What should savers be thinking right now to insulate themselves from having to do it on their own, unlike previous generations that had some different safety nets?
0: So if you're a saver, if you are, you know, and I think anyone listening is, you know, as you're planning for retirement, inherently you are saving. You're saving for retirement and you're putting money towards that 401k. You're saving money. Hopefully you're going into retirement with as little debt as possible, as little expenses or overhead as possible, so that you can, you know, fully enjoy that retirement as much as possible. It's really important to stay informed, right? Understand what that information that you're getting is. I wouldn't build a retirement plan around something that hasn't become law, right? Because when we talk about some of that stuff around the worries of Social Security or the viability of Social Security and what's going to happen to it in the future, all of it is hypothetical still. So, you know, is it a broken system? Does it work? We know that it doesn't, right? We know that we pay tax in Social Security. When we collect Social Security, then we also have to pay taxes on it. With Medicare, we pay tax on it while we're working. Then we got to pay for Medicare. And then we get penalized if we make too much money in retirement. So there's a lot of broken aspects of that retirement system.
1: There's a lot of landmines right there that you just
0: there is.
1: Said.
0: It's a mess. And the reality is it's not something that's going to get changed tomorrow, right? And likely the can is going to continue to get kicked down the road for the time being. You're not going to see this massive overhaul happen in the next 3 years, 5 years. You might see some changes happen in the next 10 years. And I tell other people that are retiring today that it's very likely that for their generation, it's probably going to be looking the same or similar for them. But previous, you know, younger generations, it's probably going to look a lot different for Gen X and millennials and so on. So we want to be looking at what is reality today. How can we set a plan around the reality today? And for many people, you know, and I know you might not think about it, but look, the average Social Security check is around $2,000. So you look at a household, two people collecting Social Security, they're getting nearly, you know, $45,000 to $50,000 a year in Social Security. And even if you have $1 million, $2 million, $3 million in retirement savings, it's a solid income leg to that financial plan. And a lot of people rely on that, whether obviously the people that have less money rely on it, but I'm telling you, the people that even have $1 million in savings rely on that Social Security check to bridge the gap. So we want to look at building out a financial plan that's going to encompass the realities of today. And we can check off some of those worries that are present, whether it's a worry of, hey, what if my Social Security was cut? What if reality hits and there's a 30% cut to Social Security in 2034 or whatever is projected? What if that happens? How can we adapt? What's that going to change to my projections for my income or for my retirement? Is that going to completely derail me? Some of the other worries out there is taxes, the big changes to taxes. We talk about how we're at a historical low in taxes and it's such an opportune time and we're in a really historical, you know, administration, putting all this favorable tax law into place that's likely going to be changed in the next few years. What happens if taxes are increased by 25 or 30%? Does that derail you? Does that completely change the outlook for your retirement plan? That really does do a lot of changing for people's retirement plans. Most people are not understanding really the true impact of the taxes that they'll pay when they start taking the money out of their accounts today, let alone if there was a major overhaul to taxes and they started having to pay more money than they were expecting. So when you look at those, we want to build around reality. And even when we talk about some of the tax planning, Mike, we're looking at, hey, let's look at today's tax rates and we're going to build off of today's tax rates. I'm not going to project that they're going to be higher. Let's just say how they are today and project if they're the same forever. And we can make those changes to say, well, what if, or what if this happens, or what if the market crashes, and what if taxes are changed? And then we can build a true foundation for a financial plan.
1: And you have a bunch of wonderful software that you work with that can help run simulations in the future. It can stress test your portfolio against market drops, what it would have looked like with your current portfolio had it been in previous years and previous things like Y2K or the subprime housing back in 2008. And that's very cool. For anybody just tuning into the Bright Wealth Management Show now, we're breaking down how to control what you can control, right? The known knowns in an ever-changing regulatory environment. 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If you want to build a plan on facts, not guesswork, you give Matt and the team a call, 833-777-4BWM. That's 833-777-4296. You can always go online to brightwm.com. You know, and you mentioned, don't worry about something that hasn't become law. But I'm sure that there's probably a lot of people that come to you and they're worried about, well, what if this happens? What if this person gets elected? Or how do you help them build a portfolio that's ready to withstand whatever happens, whoever gets elected, whatever laws get enacted in the future?
0: We face that all the time with the fear of the unknown in the future. Like I talk about all the time, we hear all this, the noise around the Social Security cuts or the potential Social Security cuts or maybe Medicare cuts and how that's going to impact people. Every couple of years when we go into an election cycle, I get the same conversations with clients of yep. The worry of what happens if this person gets elected or what happens if this changes and oh my gosh, what's going to happen? I will tell you,
1: I'm moving to Canada if this guy gets
0: elected. I'm out of here, right? You know, I'm going east or wherever you're going. I'm telling you that I know that we all know that we can't control these things, but it's emotional, right? You know, politics is emotional, right? That the news pulls at your emotional heartstrings and they get you to get upset about something that you can't control. We are there to help control that emotion. And financial management, a lot of that discipline is emotional, right? So we can bring reality to that. We can bring people back to reality about, hey, let's talk about it. And I'm one of the biggest proponents of having those conversations and making sure that you understand the reality of, hey, if this worst case scenario does hit, if so-and-so is elected, if Social Security is cut, if taxes are higher, here's the reality that affects you. And for many people, yeah, it might change a little bit, but the goal is that it's not going to derail you. And we can give you that peace of mind. I think one of the worst things that happens, which I hear all the time, is when people talk with their financial advisor, even going into retirement, is they say, well, am I going to be okay? Do I have enough? And the financial advisor says, yeah, you're good. Okay. What does that mean?
1: Why? How?
0: You know, I mean, that's like, what does that mean? How much can I take out? I haven't seen the visuals. I see the numbers on the statement. I don't know what I can do. I don't know what my taxes are. And, you know, again, the same question. Well, you got to pay the taxes and you just got to deal with it. And, you know, Uncle Sam gets his cut every year. That's not the reality, right? So we want to put together those real conversations where we can actually flush out all those worries, all those concerns. I can give you real answers, real tangible numbers to those questions. And then also, I'm a big visual learner. So we've invested a lot of money into some of the best software tools to help people be able to visualize some of this stuff, right?
1: That, I love a good bar graph.
0: Well, I do too, but also I like things that we can visually see and I can show you year by year, here's a cash flow chart, or year by year, here's how much we're spending and let's list out our goals and it's going to show everything together and here's our expenses and here's our money that we're getting income wise and here's our tax liability. There is a lack of that visual in a lot of firms because it is just, hey, you're good to go and you don't have to worry about it. You got to pay what you pay and you got to owe what you owe and you have enough money saved, but there's no real conversation around it. So we've invested a lot of money into the software tools that allow people to really see it visually. The reality is that when people can see it visually on the screen, when they can see it, and it makes sense to them. More importantly, any plan, if it makes sense to you, if you understand it, even the most basic parts of it, then you're going to feel rest assured. If someone is telling you something that you don't understand, then you're not going to feel comfortable. So we want to start there. And I think it's important that no matter what your background is, no matter what your expertise is, I'm not expecting anyone to come in our office and be a finance wizard or, you know, a stock picker or understanding, you know, some of the retirement planning aspects that we break down or some of the comprehensive nature of it. It's our job to communicate that, to make sure that some of these complex topics can be easy to understand and that we can help you digest how that plan fits you and why it fits your needs. So if you want to get that written financial plan, if you want to see it in our office. You can come in. We can sit down one-on-one. I'll build out that written financial plan for you. You'll be able to see your income analysis. You'll see your cash flow. You'll see your tax plan right in front of you. The number to call is 833-777-4296. Again, 833-777-4296.
1: You know, Matt, just a couple of minutes ago, you mentioned that right now we're in a very favorable tax law situation. Currently, right now, some people would say, quote, you know, taxes are on sale right now. What's some, if somebody comes in right now and asks you and says, hey, I want to take advantage of that, what are some of the options that you can give them to take advantage of that tax situation now, as opposed to the unknown tax rates in the future?
0: The biggest aspect is just, hey, it's obviously how can we pay the least amount of taxes? But I tell people that retirement in general is just about flexibility and control, right? We want to be proactive. We want to control the taxes that we're paying. We want to have the flexibility to spend what we want to spend, to do what we want to do without being punished by doing it, right? So when we're going to build out a tax plan, we're going to, number one, how can we pay less taxes? But we still want to do all the fun stuff. We still want to spend our money. Well, where is your money saved? 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And then when you do retire, if you have multiple accounts, maybe I got three or four different accounts between a husband and wife, what account are we taking them from first? Like, what's the order that we're going to start taking that money from? So we're going to build all of that out for you. 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And it's completely free. If you want to sit down with us one-on-one, get that visual, get the tax analysis, give us a call, 833-777-4296. 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
15: From ABC News, I'm Chuck Severson. U.S. Ambassador to Israel Mike Huckabee tells Fox News that Israeli intelligence tipped off the U.S. to a very specific plot to assassinate President Trump. His comment contradicted Trump, who told the New York Post that Israel came up with nothing when asked about the plot, first reported in the Wall Street Journal. ABC News senior White House correspondent Selena Wang.
16: The president is issuing this new threat against Iran, posting that 1,000 missiles are locked and loaded and aimed at Iran, with thousands more to immediately follow if the Iranian government acts on its threat to assassinate or attempt to assassinate him.
15: With the Iran war not resolved yet, with no U.S. demands met, talks in Oman today with officials of that country and Iranian reps are winding down, delegations departing without any signs of an immediate breakthrough. But that could change, says a U.S. official and a source familiar to ABC News. The Trump administration demands a public statement from Iran declaring the Strait of Hormuz is fully open and ships are safe from attacks. So far, Iran hasn't done that. What makes Congressman Ro Khanna seriously think about running for president, says the California Democrat, is him being detained by armed Israeli settlers in the West Bank Thursday, blocking a road.
17: These hoodlums come in with machine guns, an M4, an American-made machine gun, and they detain us. They block off the road. And then they call the IDF, and the IDF is on their side, not on the side of the Americans.
15: Accusing Israel of genocide and apartheid.
17: We need a new moral direction in our party.
15: The Israeli military saying it responded to a report of civilians blocking a road, and soldiers showed up and cleared them away. An American humanitarian worker has been infected with Ebola in the Democratic Republic of the Congo. Just weeks ago, another American, a doctor, was infected and later flown to Germany for treatment. There have been over 600 deaths from Ebola in DRC, according to health officials. 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
3: KTAR News time is 2:02. I'm Anna Olp. A Chandler doctor is under arrest on suspicion of sexual assault.
18: The arrest comes after two women reported Dr. Hassan Khan had touched them inappropriately during appointments in 2025 at American Medical Associates' office at Chandler Boulevard and Cooper Road. Chandler police established probable cause to arrest Khan through the statements of the women involved. He was booked on one count of sexual assault and another count of sexual abuse, both felony charges. Kellen Shover, KTAR News.
3: You can read more details on the crimes he's accused of at KTAR.com. And the Pinal County Sheriff's Office deputies are seeking the public's help in finding a black Ford pickup truck that drove away after a fatal crash involving three vehicles on Hunt Highway yesterday afternoon. They described the pickup as an F-250 or F-350, possibly a Platinum Edition with front-end damage. One person was killed and three others were injured in the crash. Contact Pinal County Sheriff's Office if you have any information. And now for a check on traffic from the Valley Chevy Dealers Traffic Center in Tempe. We're seeing a crash this at the intersection of East Baseline Road and South Lakeshore Drive, as well as a crash at the intersection of West Baseline Road and South Calle Los Cerros. And in Phoenix, we're seeing a crash at the intersection of West Union Hills Drive and North 19th Avenue, and a crash involving a bicycle. This is at the intersection of East Buckeye Road and South Central Avenue. We also have some construction closures for you to keep a lookout on. The northbound State Route 51 is closed between the I-10 mini Stack Interchange and Coulter Street. The eastbound Loop 202 Santan Freeway is closed between McQueen and Lindsay Roads, and the southbound Loop 101 is closed between McKellips Road and University Drive. All of those closures expected until 5 a.m. on Monday. And KTAR weather for the Valley. Today you can expect a high temperature of 110 degrees. Overnight tonight, we've got a dusty low of 89 degrees. Into tomorrow with a high of 109. Tomorrow night, we could see thunderstorms. We've got a 30% chance between 5 p.m. and 9 p.m. Looking ahead to the rest of next week, you can expect highs to hover around 108 degrees. And that chance of rain and thunderstorms is going to be hanging around. We're seeing chances between 20 and 60% every day next week. Right now, it is 105 degrees in Mesa. 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I'm Anna Olp on Arizona's news station, KTAR News.
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20: All right, welcome to the show, everybody. I'm your host, Kenny Michaels. It is a fabulous day today because I've got news that's going to blow your stinking mind. All right, welcome to the show, everybody. I'm Kenny Michaels. This is Striking Gold. I went ahead and turned the phone lines on. We're ready to take your calls. The number here is 888-961-0222. Again, 888-961-0222. The amazing Wendy is on phones today, so when you call in, be nice to her, please, okay? All right, the number to get me live again, 888-961-0222, or go to kennysgoldquiz.com. Have I got information for you? Guess who started revaluating gold? China. In Hong Kong, they just launched a gold clearing and settlement system. Wow. What does that mean? It means that now you can trade gold through China. That's what that means. China is now starting to revalue gold in their country. Now, we know Donald Trump well enough to know he doesn't let anybody, including China, outshine him. Listen to this. There are five articles on the internet about Trump repricing gold. Five articles on the internet. First of all, Seeking Alpha, that's a news source, says the gold revaluation in the United States is coming. That article was June 30th. Listen to this. Donald Trump posted an AI image of a solid gold eagle on the White House to celebrate America's 250th birthday. Most people think that's a sign he's getting ready to reprice. That was in Newsweek. Now I've got the number one reason why Trump is going to reprice gold. Listen to this. and you better buy now. The U.S. Treasury currently carries the gold reserves on the books at $42.22 an ounce. That was the price in 1973. They have never changed that price since 1973. 5 decades. So the minute Trump reprices gold, it makes us a wealthy country. And he's no dummy. And since China's already started, you know Trump's not going to be outdone. This man bathes in gold. So if you have been contemplating moving to gold, you better do it now. We are so close. It's crazy. Every one of these articles talking about Trump repricing gold. It's currently on the U.S. books at $42 an ounce. Well, we all know it ain't $42 an ounce. Why do you think all the major banking firms in the country are giving record numbers for gold by the end of the year? Because they think it's going to happen. And a lot of articles think it's going to happen this year. How crazy is this? Let's go. This is what we've been waiting for. China has already started a revaluation of gold. Trump will not be outdone by the Chinese. I'm telling you that now. You already know that about him, right? You know, well, what does he say? China, China. He's not going to let China outdo him, right? That's why you want to get your retirement account, your IRA, your 401k, get it into gold and hurry up and do it. Get your cash out of the bank, get it into gold. 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I am the sexiest man on radio. No, there's no doubt about it. No doubt about it. I looked at myself in the mirror the other day and I thought, man, Mr. Michaels, you are the sexiest. If they had an award for the sexiest man in radio, I'd get it. I'd get it. I'd get at least 3 votes. My cameraman, Mike, my engineer, Eric, and my wife. I would get 3 votes. That's enough to win. All right, here we go. Call me here, 888-961-0222. That gets you live with me. I'm Kenny Michaels. This is Striking Gold. So China's already pulled the trigger on revaluing gold. That is enormous news because they hold a hell of a lot of gold. And what it does is it makes them an instantly wealthy country. Instantly wealthy. Okay, and Trump's no dummy. If you have been waiting to see if this revaluation's going to happen, we got 5 articles. 5 articles. 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All right, so I asked last week, and I ask it again, with everything going on in the world, and then I've got some crazy news to tell you that's going to make your hair stand up, and I'm 3/4 bald, and it makes my hair stand up. But first I want to say this. I asked last week, how comfortable do you feel with everything going on in the world? How comfortable do you feel that your retirement money will be there when you need it if you left it where it is? And just about everybody I asked that question to all week says, I don't feel comfortable. Listen very carefully. There's a saying. There's a saying when you invest, and it says, when in doubt, get out. That's it. When in doubt, get out. If you have any doubt that your IRA or your 401k is either A, not going to have in it as much as you're hoping at retirement account, at retirement time. Or if you are thinking it may not even be here by then. If you at all feel insecure, unsure, if you carry doubt, as 99% of Americans do, who are invested in the stock market. If you feel any doubt, get out. Then people say, well, if I get out, what do I do? Where do I go? Go to the Lord. Go to God's money, right? Go to real money. The reason you have doubt is because you're not invested in anything real. That's why you have doubt. You're invested by something manipulated by the government. You're in their grasp. You're in their radar. That's why you're uncomfortable. If the president has gas, or Congress has gas, or some other country does something stupid, all of a sudden you lose 30 grand in your retirement account. You have no control. You understand? So, and you know that. You know that. Because the stock market's gambling, right? So you have no control. So that's why you're feeling doubt. Again, I ask you, how comfortable do you feel that your money will be there when you need it if you left it where it is? Most of Americans say, I don't. If you don't, if you have doubt, get out. Where do you go? Go to gold. Because gold's always been there. Gold doesn't crash like the market. Gold has always been there. And here's the thing. When you go to gold, the government is no longer involved. Only you. That's the beautiful thing about gold. Now, why do I bring that up? Well, pay attention to this. By the way, the number to get me live right now, if you want to call in, talk about moving your retirement account or buying physical gold and silver with your cash, call me here, 888-961-0222. Ring up the phone line now. All right. So listen carefully. Why is privacy from the government important? Well, get ready. Here it comes. We're a year and a half, less than that. A year and 5 months, year in July, August, September, October, November, 4 months. A year and 4 months away from a presidential election. And guess who the leading, and this is from your vice president, J.D. Vance. Listen carefully. Listen carefully. J.D. Vance said, the leading candidate for the Democratic side as of now is AOC. Alexandria, what's her name? Something, or Ocasio-Cortez, or whatever her name is. Lord, what we all need to do now is we all need to take a moment from this show, have a moment of silence. We all need to kneel and pray that that doesn't happen. But you do understand that the Democrats want to tax unrealized gains in retirement accounts. You do know that, right? And you do know that Trump can't run again. You do know that part, right? That is why privacy from the government, getting out of government control, is important for your retirement account. You will never feel comfortable that your money will be there when you need it in retirement account if you leave it in stocks. Period. So when in doubt, get out. Okay? And go to gold. Listen, if someone asked me today, Mr. Michaels, how comfortable do you feel your retirement account will be there when you need it? 100%. Actually, 200%. Actually, 1,000%. Because I'm in 100% gold and silver. I'm in a physical metal. I'm in real money. You're not. I feel very comfortable. I already know it's going to be there because it always has been and it always will be. Gold has only been around 6,000 years, folks. Okay? It will always be here for me. I know my retirement account will be there. I'm 10,000% confident. Nobody can take it because it's mine, because I'm not in their control. I'm not in their vision. I'm not in their grasp. Do you understand what I'm saying? So, simple. If you don't feel comfortable or you have any doubt your money will be there when you need it, if you have any doubt, guess what? If you have any doubt, Okay? Get out. Go to gold. Call Golden Crest Metals, 888-406-6222. Again, 888-406-6222. They're there right now. Anybody that answers that phone will help you. They're not as good looking as I am. You are listening to the sexiest man on radio by far. I'm Kenny Michaels. This is Striking Gold. If you want me to help you with your retirement account or your cash in the bank to get into physical gold and silver, absolutely. Just go to kennysgoldquiz.com. 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And by the way, you can watch me do this show. I don't know if you know this. You can go to YouTube. If you're sitting in, if you and your spouse are sitting there and your wife says, I got to check out the sexiest guy on radio. And all you got to do is go to YouTube, baby, and type in strike.

0: your wife might turn to you and say, look, honey, if you don't straighten up, that's the sexiest man on radio right there, bro. So better treat your wife well. Never know. She may take one look at me and go, holy smokes. Anyway, all right, the number to get me live, 888-961-0222. That's the number to get me live. I'm Kenny Michaels. This is Striking Gold. Now, before we bring on our gold miner, okay, before I bring this week's gold miner on, ladies and gentlemen, listen to what I'm about to tell you. There was a big article on Yahoo Finance that Americans now think they need $1.46 million to retire. That's what Americans think. And it's probably pretty stinking close if you think about it. Pretty stinking close. Okay? How do you get your retirement account to get to the point where you can be confident that you have enough to retire? It's simple. If this repricing is going on, China's already started a revaluation of gold. You know Trump is not going to be outdone. Especially regarding China, right? There, you know, Trump's always had this competition with Xi, right? He's always had this competition with China. He always has to be one up on China. China. Okay. So now China launched the beginning of a revaluation of gold. Okay. Hong Kong launched a gold clearing and settlement system. And the U.S. Treasury, as of today, is still showing gold at $42.22 an ounce, which was the price in 1973. So the minute Trump reprices gold, guess what that does to the books of the U.S. Treasury? You got it. And guess what it does to your IRA if you're in gold? You got it. Guess what it does to my IRA since I'm in gold? I got it. Guess what it does to your cash out of the bank and you use it to buy gold? The gold's in your safe. Guess what it does to that? You got it. You got it. You got it. You got it. All of a sudden, your retirement account has enough to retire on. Because simply moving the asset from paper to gold, calling gold and crest and doing it, Trump repricing gold, bingo. So that's it. Bingo. B-I-N-G-O, B-I-N-G-O, B-I-N-G-O, and bingo was his name-o. That's it. Bingo, baby! You take your retirement account, get it out of stocks, get it into gold. Trump reprices, bam, you got enough for retirement. It's crazy. China's already started. China already started. So call Golden Crest right now, 888-406-6222. 888-406-6222. 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Nobody fails this quiz, okay? All right, the number to get me live, 888-961-0222. That's the number to get me live. I'm Kenny Michaels. This is Striking Gold. Let's bring on our gold miner, shall we? We're going to bring on Victor. Victor, welcome to the show.
1: Kenny, good morning. Thank you.
0: Good morning, sir. Good morning, sir. Congratulations on being this week's gold miner. So this is a very tough for me to do, and that is to shut my mouth. So, but what I'm going to do is I'm going to turn the microphone over to you, Victor. Tell me your story. What happened?
1: Well, Kenny, I've been interested in gold for quite a long time, but I didn't really make the proper steps until I contacted you earlier this year. And I hesitated, actually, for about 3 months. But I kept listening to your show. I kept listening to your show. And I just decided, you know what? It's time to put my best foot forward. And I said, you know what? Let's do this. So I called Golden Crest. Well, I took your quiz first, like you say. You know, you immediately got back to me, like you state. What I like about you is you're very transparent and very honest, Kenny. And as well as Golden Crest, I have one guy that I talked to. His name is Mr. Cunningham. I won't say his first name, but he knows who he is. I've been helped a lot. I'm very happy. The one thing is product, like you say, product. And transparency. And Kenny, you guys have been like that for me, and my experience has been outstanding. I really appreciate it, and I'm glad I rolled over my IRA.
0: So yes. Well, I'm glad you moved your IRA, and that's exciting.

0: now with this all this talk of repricing gold, anyone who's moved into gold is soon going to get a shot in the arm like you've never had. And if you're not in gold, you better get in gold and you better hurry the hell up. But here's the question I have. So you rolled over a retirement account. I understand it went well. I'm glad Golden Crest treated you well. Yes, I am very transparent. You know, one thing I'll say, Victor, is this. People seem to think that because I'm on the radio, that they're shocked to hear from me. I have news for everybody tuning into this show. Contrary to what you may think, and I'm a pretty talented dude, but I still put my pants on one leg at a time like everybody else, right? And at the end of the day, the reason I launched a show years ago was because gold and silver worked for me, and I'm a senior. I'm 64. I know, as sexy as I am, nobody can believe I'm 64, but I am. I'm 64. And so I decided I'm going to help seniors make sure that they can retire because it's worked for me. And now that you moved your retirement account, sir, and this repricing's going on, you're about to embark on one hell of a journey, young man. I do have a question. I know that everybody that comes to me through my show, Victor, gets free silver. And I know yours is on the way, I found out. How much free silver did you end up getting?
1: You know, you guys, between you and Golden Crest, you guys sent me $14,000.
0: $14,500. $14,000 in free silver. And can you imagine if gold and silver gets repriced, what the free silver would be worth? Holy smokes. Dude, that's so awesome. So awesome. Well, listen, I'm running a radio show here, but I do have a question. There's a lot of people, you know, nervous about their retirement account. I always say, when in doubt, get out, right? Most people are not comfortable being in paper. I say, when in doubt, get out. There's a lot of people uncertain. Any advice you would give them, bro?
1: I would tell them, do their homework. There's a lot of scams going on with gold companies out there, gold and silver companies. Do your homework. Listen to you. Look up Kenny Michaels, look up Golden Crest Reputations, look at the complaints, look at the Better Business Bureau. I was one of those for a while. That's why I hesitated. But I did my homework. I looked you up, Kenny. I saw Golden Crest. You know, everything looked fine to me. Like, okay, it's just a matter of, you know, just jumping. Just go ahead and jumping in.
0: Yeah, and you know what? You're jumping into a solid, real money. Everything else you've jumped into is fantasy, fake money. It's monopoly money. So anyway, all right. Well, listen, Victor, I appreciate you. I'm glad I was able to help you, and I'm glad Golden Crest was able to help you. I'm thrilled to hear this. I'm thrilled about how much free silver you got. That's going to be fabulous. Last thing I want to tell you, sir, for being this week's gold miner, I'm sending you a case of Omaha Steaks. Courtesy of me and my show. You're going to have steaks in there. You're going to have hamburgers in there. You're going to have hot dogs in there. And I think it comes with some kind of seasoning and everything. So enjoy it, barbecue it, use it up. When you do make the steaks and you sit down at that kitchen table, just remember the sexiest man on radio sent you those steaks, okay?
1: I'll remember, Kenny. Thank you so much. Have a great day.
0: You too, buddy. Bye-bye. All right, the number to get me live, 888-961-0222. That's the number to get me live. I'm Kenny Michaels. This is Striking Gold. That dude got $14,000 in free silver. $14,000. Now think for a minute. If you get free silver, and then Trump goes through this revaluation, because China's already doing it. China's already doing it. Well, just the free silver alone, what that is going to be worth. Wow. Crazy, huh? What a time to be in precious metals. Finally, a door has opened for seniors. A door has opened that allows you to move out of government control into privacy, into something only you control, into something real, into something that's being revalued, into something our president bathes in. He bathes in any opportunity to have gold. Okay? That's who Donald Trump is. And so at the end of the day, countries have realized Trump is in. Trump is going to revalue gold. China decided to try to beat us to the punch. And now you can imagine how quickly that's going to speed up Trump to do it, right? Because you know him with China. You don't let China do anything before we do. All right, let's go, baby. Call me here, 888-961-0222. I'm Kenny Michaels. This is Striking Gold. 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And, man, you'll finally be able to retire. 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We're going to take a quick break. We come back. We'll be back.

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6: KTAR News time is 2:30. I'm Anna Olp. Phoenix police are on the lookout for a suspect on the loose that killed a man after invading his home early this morning. Authorities say they arrived to the home in the area of 36th Street and Sheridan Street just after 4 a.m. to find signs of forced entry and a man with a gunshot wound who was pronounced dead on arrival. Neither the victim nor the suspect have been identified, and the investigation is ongoing. And a one-year-old child has been taken to the hospital after being underwater in a pool for an unknown amount of time. The Phoenix Fire Department says they were called to a home near the area of 93rd Avenue and Lower Buckeye Road for a report of a child drowning. The child was awake and crying when they arrived, but was taken to the hospital for further evaluation. KTAR and Fulton Homes remind you that 2 seconds is too long to take your eyes off kids near water. To learn more, go to ktar.com/water safety. And now for a check on traffic from the Valley Chevy Dealers Traffic Center in Chandler. We're seeing a crash at the intersection of South McQueen Drive and East Pecos Road. And in Tempe, we're seeing a crash at the intersection of East Baseline Road and South Lakeshore Drive. We also have some construction closures. The northbound State Route 51 is closed between the I-10 Mini-Stack Interchange and Coulter Street. The eastbound Loop 202 Santan Freeway is closed between McQueen and Lindsay Roads. And the southbound Loop 101 is closed between McKellips Road and University Drive. All of those closures expected until 5 a.m. on Monday morning. In KTAR weather for the Valley today, you can expect a high temperature of 110 degrees. Overnight tonight, a dusty low of 89 degrees. And into tomorrow, we're seeing a high of 109. Tomorrow night, we could see thunderstorms with a 30% chance of storms. That's between 5 p.m. and 9 p.m. tomorrow night. Right now, it is 106 degrees in Peoria. 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I'm Anna Olp on Arizona's news station, KTAR News.
7: I'm Kenny Michaels, sexiest man on radio. This is Striking Gold. All right. Let me talk to you about something. So, I know you're probably thinking, oh, we got time. If you don't buy gold and silver now in your retirement account and or with your cash, you're going to end up, mark my words, getting priced right out of the ability to do that. Because if this revaluation is taking place, and now we got 5 articles talking about it, and China's already started, and Hong Kong's launched a gold clearing and settlement system, here we go, we've been waiting for this. What will happen is you'll end up getting less ounces because gold will cost you a lot more money. Not only that, but if you get into it now and then the revaluation happens that they're talking about, that's an instant shot in your retirement account. That's instant growth. Do you know how many seniors will go from not being able to retire to being able to retire just on the revaluation if you're in gold? You don't want to wait for it to get revalued and then go, okay, well, now I'm going to buy. Well, no, get it now. So when the revaluation happens, boom, you take advantage of that skyrocketing amount. I was blown away when I found out China had already started. And you know darn well Trump will never let China bask in his glory. You already know that, right? That's just who he is. Okay? And the fact he posted an AI image of a solid gold eagle on the front, put up on the eave of the White House, on the eaves of the roof there on the White House. A lot of people think he's getting ready to reprice. So now's the time to get in. Hurry up. Get your money. Just call Golden Crest. I'm telling you, do not go anywhere else. And the reason I say that is gold companies, that guy that came on the show a minute ago, Victor, he said, gold companies will rip you off. He's right. They charge fees. They charge huge premiums, all of that. Ex-nay, all that stuff. Just go to Golden Crest. Okay, they're the best priced company. Go to Golden Crest. Okay? And call them now, 888-406-6222, 888-406-6222, or go to kennysgoldquiz.com. By the way, when you go to kennysgoldquiz.com, nobody fails the quiz. Don't think, oh my God, what if I don't pass the quiz? Everybody passes the quiz, okay? The sexiest man on radio will never let you fail the quiz. It's an easy quiz. It's 2-3 questions, and you hit submit. That's it. And you passed. And then it comes to me. And don't be shocked if you get a call from me. Because I say this on every show. If you go to kennysgoldquiz.com, you're going to get the sexiest man on radio to call you. I'm going to call you. And if you don't answer, I'm going to be insulted. And then I'm going to leave you a voicemail. I'm going to send you a text. And then if you don't return my call after that, my feelings are hurt. Then one of my assistants will hunt you down and eventually get you. Okay. Anyway, the number to get me live here, 888-961-0222. That's the number to get me live, or go to kennysgoldquiz.com. All right, let's go to the phones. We'll go to line two. We're going to talk to Rob in the beautiful state of Washington. Rob, welcome to the show, sir.
8: Good morning.
7: Good morning.
8: I have a couple of questions for you.
7: Okay.
8: We spent $135,000 last year out of my wife's 401k for alternative medical that our insurance didn't cover.
7: Okay.
8: And we've got about $85,000 left in her 401k.
7: Okay.
8: When we invest that here in the state of Washington, they charge us tax and premium on that gold. If I buy it through what you're proposing.
7: Wait. So the good news for you, okay, sir, is that Golden Crest Metals is not in Washington, and neither is the sexiest man on radio. So therefore, whatever Washington does, but you're not buying it in Washington, sir. You're buying it in California. And when you take a 401k, you roll it over. It's tax-free, penalty-free into a precious metals IRA. So as far as all that nonsense, you don't even have to sweat that. My bigger question is, how old is your wife?
8: 63.
7: Good. So she's at an age where she can move that 401k. So that 401k, which is an uninsured account, I might add, she can move that tax-free, right, penalty-free into a precious metals IRA. Golden Crest will do the whole thing for you. I don't care where you live. Golden Crest is not in the state of Washington, so it's a moot point.
8: Okay. Perfect.
7: I know. It's perfect. I know.
8: That's
7: sir,
8: what I
7: the
8: need
7: only thing
8: to
7: more
8: know.
7: Perfect, sir, the only thing more perfect than that would be how sexy this guy you're talking to is. But listen. Just go either call Golden Crest at the 888-406-6222, or You can go to kennysgoldquiz.com and I'll personally help you myself. Okay. And I will handle getting your wife's account moved over and let's get into gold. But you better hurry up because no disrespect, but $85,000 today is going to get you a lot more ounces of gold and silver than it will if Trump reprices it. And now it looks like China's already started. So now everybody thinks it's going to speed up Trump's motive to get gold repriced. So you want to do it now so you get the most ounces you can get.
8: Fantastic. Good information. Now, my last question is, do we physically get the gold or does it go into a vault and we just get a certificate?
7: That is a great question. So here's the rules about moving a retirement account. By law, when you move a retirement account into physical gold and silver, initially, the physical metals by law have to go to a depository. Your wife will have her own personal private segregated vault in Delaware, fully insured, I might add, and her gold and silver will sit there in this vault. Now, when she makes a withdrawal from the new IRA, she can take the withdrawal in either dollars or the physical metal itself. So if she makes a withdrawal and says, I want an in-kind withdrawal, that means you want it in the metal, then they'll ship that metal on that withdrawal right to her house, to her front door. So initially, when you roll over a retirement account, the metals have to go to a depository. And it makes sense because here's why. Imagine if we shipped all the metals to her. Now, the company managing the IRA, how are they going to manage you for tax purposes if you already have in your hand all the assets that are in the IRA? Right?
8: Correct.
7: So the metals have to sit somewhere. And then, yes, your wife can take possession of them as she makes withdrawals. And she should, because she'll save a lot of tax dollars by doing that as well. Okay? So, so that's how it works. Now, your wife, if she moves $85,000... your wife's also going to get $8,500 in free silver, and because you tuned into the sexiest man of the year, and then what happens is that gets shipped to her as a free gift. Okay, that's how that works.
8: Okay, fantastic.
7: I know.
8: So thank you for being on the radio.
7: Yes, sir. You know everything you've said so far. You've said fantastic and perfect. I've been telling people that about me for a really long time, sir. Okay.
8: This is great information. I just didn't know how to take care of her retirement account.
7: Well, we're going to take care of it. Go to kennysgoldquiz.com and answer the quiz, and you're not going to fail it, I promise. Or you can call Golden Crest directly at 888-406-6222, and they're there right now. Okay?
8: All right. Thank you for your time.
7: You got it, buddy. Have a great day. God bless. Bye-bye. All right. The number to get me live, 888-961-0222. That's the number to get me live. I'm Kenny Michaels. You're listening to Striking Gold, baby. The best gold show in America by the sexiest radio guy in America. Sheesh. Everybody's so stinking lucky. All right. Here we go. We're going to go to line three. We're going to talk to Coach John. This is a good one. In Rhode Island. We're getting a call from Rhode Island. That's the furthest part of this country you could possibly live, I think. John, welcome to the show.
9: What's up, you sexy savage?
7: Hey, man, here I am, baby. You should see what's happening. The two guys in my studio right now, my cameraman and my engineer, they're wearing bibs because they're drooling from how sexy I am, sir. Go ahead.
9: Kenny, I want to know two things. Number one, how did you personally get started in gold? And then if you could tell us kind of briefly, number two, how did Golden Crest get started?
7: Well, Golden Crest got started, the guy that owns it decided to open up a gold company years ago, and that's that. How I got started is an interesting story. My dad was, for a long time, very anti-gold. And as my dad got older, I kept saying, you know, Dad, I think you should move your retirement account into gold. I've been reading up on it, and I hear that, it's a safe place to be. And at your age, Dad, you don't need to be gambling your retirement account. Oh, son, you're crazy. Yeah, I'm always crazy. Anyway, so this kept going. And then I had an IRA, and I thought, you know what? Actually, I had an old 401k, and I thought, you know what? I'm not comfortable with what's going on in the world. I'm going to gold. and I moved to gold to set the example. My account then exploded. So then I got back on the phone with my dad, went to visit him, and I said, look, Pop, move your money, move your money, move your money. He said, you know what, Kenny, I don't have much longer to go. Fine. You want to move my account? Help me do it. So I moved it over into gold for him. Within about 4 months, his account exploded, just exploded. And he got his statement and he called me and he said, you ready for this? Ready for this? He says, hey, boy chick. That's what he called me, boy chick. And I'm like, yeah, dad. And he said, my account is crazy. I said, that's because you're in real money, dad. You're in gold. You're in silver. And two nights before he passed away, and I was holding his hand when he died, two nights before he passed away, we sat and chatted. And he said, Kenny, normally it's the father that gives the son advice. But that was the best advice you could have ever given me. And I said, you know, was thrilled to help him and all of that. My dad and I were the best of friends. So him kind of going against it, me going forward anyway, and then it all kind of transitioned, and gold has worked well for me. I'm a senior. I'm 64 years old, and most people don't believe it when they see me, but I am. I'm 64 years old, and I'm 100% confident that my retirement account will be there when they need it. But I talk to senior after senior after senior. I give seminars all over the country. I talk to people all the time, my age, older than me, who are nervous about what's going on in the world. And it doesn't matter whether you're a Trump fan or not. I don't care. Bottom line is, it's nervous time. We got tariffs. We got higher taxes. We got high gas prices. We got wars going on. We got uncertainty. We got socialism now starting to rear its ugly head. We got a choice of AOC, Gavin Newsom, or Kamala Harris as potentially our next president. Lord, please help me. Forgive me for saying that. The point I'm getting at is if we don't protect our money, who the hell will? And I don't care about a 30-year-old because he's got time. But Father Time moved out of my house years ago. So I went to real money. So Coach John, that's what got me into gold. Okay?
9: Well, all right. You sound like an East Coast guy. Where'd you grow up?
7: Southern California.
9: Oh, there you go. Well, all right.
7: There you go.
9: It's the first time I ever heard your show, and I love it.
7: Well, thank you. I appreciate it, buddy. And say hi to everybody in Rhode Island for me. And thanks for calling in. Okay, pal?
9: You got it.
7: Have a great day. God bless. All right, I'm Kenny Michaels. This is Striking Gold. Call me here, 888-961-0222. Or you can skip me. You can go to kennysgoldquiz.com. Let's get moving. Let's go. Let's get your retirement account into gold. China's starting to reprice gold. Trump is doing things that indicate we're going to have a repricement here. Come on, let's go. The U.S. Treasury, listen to this. This is why people think Trump's going to reprice gold. The U.S. Treasury currently carries their gold reserves on the books, ready for this, at $42.22 an ounce, because that was the price in 1973, and it never changed. It never changed, okay? They've never changed it. So on the books at the U.S. Treasury, it shows gold at $42.22 an ounce, but gold is heading for crazy numbers. The reason Wells Fargo, Bank of America, J.P. Morgan Chase, Goldman Sachs, Citibank, Robert Kiyosaki, the reason all, even Warren Buffett, all these people are saying gold's going to go, gold's going to explode, silver's going to explode, gold's going to explode, silver's going to explode. Because it makes no sense for the U.S. Treasury to show gold at $42 when it ain't $42. So that alone, the repricing of gold alone, changes America's finances big time. And isn't that the plan? So, guys, Hong Kong launched a gold clearing and settlement system where you can trade gold with China now. Okay? Seeking Alpha saying gold revaluation is coming to the United States. That was on June 30th. Trump posts an AI image of a gold eagle on the eaves of the roof of the White House. Most people think he's getting ready to reprice gold. That was in Newsweek. Okay. FX Street, which is a big financial reporting company, says that China's already started. China's already pulled the trigger on revaluing gold. And that's not going to sit well with Trump. So he's going to go to outdo him. You know how Trump is. Okay. And then the worst part of all this is J.D. Vance says that AOC is the leading candidate for the Democrats. And I want to spend a little time on this real quick. You do understand that the Democrats want to tax unrealized gains in your retirement account. Now you're thinking, well, that's okay. We don't have a Democrat right now. Yeah, but here's the problem. Here's the problem. If you wait for a Democrat to get in to move your money into gold, gold's going to be a lot more money by then with the repricing. You're going to get a lot less ounces. What you want to do, you want to buy it now. Let the repricing happen. Your account explodes. And when it explodes, the explosion, boom, is private from the government. So they won't be able to tax your unrealized gains because you're in physical hard assets. They're going after paper assets because paper assets are in the grasp and the vision of the government. Gold is only yours. That's the difference. So if you're a senior, I don't want to see seniors get killed in taxes. That's wrong. It's wrong. And the only way to fix it is to go to gold, go to silver. So call Golden Crest, 888-406-6222. That's their number. Or come to me. Go to kennysgoldquiz.com. I got time for a caller. Yes, good. We're going to go to line four. Let's talk to Doug in Tacoma, Washington. Boy, Washington's a busy place this morning. Doug, good morning.
10: Good morning, sir. How are you?
7: I'm well. How are you, sir? Thanks for calling into the show.
10: I got a question. I have $50,000 in cash. In my safe, and it's just sitting there. And after just the first time I listened to your program, and I'm very impressed. And I wanted to know, if I have $50,000 in cash, what's the process to buy the hard gold?
7: Yeah, so gold companies, first of all, don't take cash. You need to know that, okay? So what you do, you can do a check or bank wire. Those are the two methods of payment. And what happens is you'll send in your we'll arrange to pick up your check by Federal Express, or you can send in a wire. When you fund your account, then you get on the phone with the sexiest man on radio. That's me. And then I give you a great education on all your gold and silver options. We make the purchase, and then the gold and silver that you purchase is then shipped to your home. Okay. And Golden Crest Metals will pay for the shipping. Golden Crest Metals will pay to insure the package. You just have to be home to sign for it. That's how it works, my friend. It's a very quick process. Yeah. I will tell you, leaving cash at home is stupid. I'm not calling you stupid, sir. I'm just saying that you're making no money on your money. And if you run and put it in the bank, they're paying next to nothing. Banks pay you very little interest, and then they hit you with a tax form on the interest you made. Then you got to pay taxes on the interest that was nothing that the bank paid you. It's the whole thing's a stinking scam. Okay. Did you know that if you move to gold and put the gold and silver in your home and the gold goes up in value, there is no tax form? That's the beauty of gold.
10: Right.
7: Not only that, the $50,000 in your house is not making you a nickel. You're actually losing money. You're losing money because inflation's going up, so your dollar's worth less. You're losing money. What you should be doing is put it in gold, put it in silver. Now you're making money, man. And you don't get get a tax form for the money you make.
10: I love that. That's
7: of course
10: a good thing.
7: You love that. Who doesn't love that? It's like not loving hot chocolate. You know? It's like, shush. You know what I mean?
10: All right. Yeah, that answers my question. So
7: Well, you got two choices. 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They're there right now, sir.
10: Thank you very much for your time.
7: You're welcome. Have a super day. Thanks for calling in. Bye-bye. All right. The number to get me live, 888-961-0222. I'm Kenny Michaels. This is Striking Gold. You know, I said at the beginning of the show, when in doubt, get out. 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Ladies and gentlemen, thank you for tuning into the show. I will see you next week, and God bless. Bye-bye.

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10: From ABC News, I'm Dave Packer. An effort to get talks back between the U.S. and Iran on track after days of attacks, but
17: the president is issuing this new threat against Iran, posting that 1,000 missiles are locked and loaded and aimed at Iran, with thousands more to immediately follow if the Iranian government acts on its threat to assassinate or attempt to assassinate him. And he goes further, adding that orders have already been given and the U.S. military is ready, willing, and able to completely decimate and destroy all areas of Iran.
10: ABC Selena Wang, U.S. Ambassador to Israel Mike Huckabee, telling Fox News that Israeli intelligence tipped off the U.S. to a very specific plot to assassinate President Trump. Now, this contradicts what President Trump said when he told the New York Post that Israel came up with nothing when asked about the plot, first reported by the Wall Street Journal. Now, we do know that President Trump took a different plane, one of the older Air Force Ones, rather than the new one gifted by Qatar out of Ankara this week. Huckabee said he couldn't say whether this was the reason, but today we're learning the Department of Justice has subpoenaed New York Times reporters after they reported that sources said there were security concerns about the new Air Force One plane. A landmark housing bill automatically became law at midnight, even after President Trump declined to sign it. Democratic Congresswoman Maxine Waters said the bill had enough support from both parties to get past the president.
18: We would have been able to override any veto. So his back was up against the wall, and he basically had to walk away from it if he didn't want to sign it. But the law says if you don't sign it within 10 days, it will become law.
10: California firefighters launching a massive air and ground attack on the fast-moving Summit fire.
19: So the firefighters, you also have the physical side of it, is the fact that it's, you know, pushing 100 degrees or more, and they're out there in that hot, dry conditions.
10: Spokesman John Miller, you're listening to ABC News.
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21: KTAR News time is 3:02. I'm Anna Olp. Phoenix police are on the lookout for a suspect on the loose that killed a man after invading his home early this morning. Authorities say they arrived to the home in the area of 36th and Sheridan Streets just after 4 a.m. to find signs of forced entry and a man with a gunshot wound who was pronounced dead on arrival. Neither the victim nor the suspect have been identified, and the investigation is ongoing. And the Pinal County Sheriff's Office deputies are seeking the public's help in finding a black Ford pickup truck that drove away after a fatal crash involving three vehicles on Hunt Highway yesterday afternoon. They described the pickup as a F-250 or F-350, possibly a Platinum Edition with front-end damage. One person was killed and three others were injured in the crash. Contact Pinal County Sheriff's Office if you have any info. And a Chandler doctor is under arrest on suspicion of sexual assault.
22: The arrest comes after two women reported Dr. Hassan Khan had touched them inappropriately during appointments in 2025 at American Medical Associates office at Chandler Boulevard and Cooper Road. Chandler police established probable cause to arrest Khan through the statements of the women involved. He was booked on one count of sexual assault and another count of sexual abuse, both felony charges. Kellen Shover, KTAR News.
21: You can read more details on the crimes he's accused of at KTAR.com. And now for a check on traffic from the Valley Chevy Dealers Traffic Center in Guadalupe. We're seeing a crash and debris. This is blocking the right lanes of the I-10 westbound near East Elliott Road. We are seeing that causing some slowing in the area. We also have some construction closures for you to look out for this weekend in Phoenix. The northbound State Route 51 is closed between the I-10 Mini-Stack Interchange and Coulter Street. In Chandler, the eastbound Loop 202 Santan Freeway is closed between McQueen and Lindsay Roads. And in Tempe, the southbound Loop 101 is closed between McClips Road and University Drive. Although those closures are expected until 5 a.m. on Monday morning. And KTAR weather for the valley, it's a scorcher. Today you can expect a high temperature of 110 degrees. Overnight tonight you can expect dusty winds with a low of 89 degrees. And into tomorrow we're going to see a high of 109 degrees. Tomorrow night we could see thunderstorms. The National Weather Service is forecasting a 30% chance of storms. That's between 5 p.m. and 9 p.m. tomorrow night. Looking ahead to next week, you can expect highs to hover between 105, 108 degrees. And that chance of rain and thunderstorms is going to hang around. We're seeing chances between 20 and 60% every day next week. Right now, it is 106 degrees in Scottsdale. 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I'm Anna Olp on Arizona's news station, KTAR News.
0: 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Now today we're going to focus on, am I really okay? So first up, the question is, am I on track to retire? That's a big one.
1: Mm-hmm. Oh, I thought you meant like said I was okay.
0: Some days.
2: I believe you some are days. Not okay. Mm-hmm.
1: Fair to Midland.
0: So am I on track to retire? How do we even answer that? Maybe? So
2: I'm gonna give the super simple answer for people who are not working with a fiduciary.
1: No.
2: No, you're not. So let's take, how much money are you making right now? What's your income? How much do you have in savings? And then the answer is probably going to be no, because if your expectation is
1: savings, you mean retirement,
2: investments. I mean everything. I mean, how much money have you saved? And if at the end of the day, you're not saving money even outside of your 401k plan, you're not going to be okay, because most likely you're spending everything you have. Mm-hmm. So if your savings account's at $10,000 and your income is at $110,000, no, you're not going to be okay.
0: So sure. What does am I okay really mean, I guess? You know, how much income do you want to earn in your retirement? So if you want to earn the same standard that you're at right now, mm-hmm. let's back into that. Right. Yeah. So what does that mean?
1: That's the biggest thing. It's like, how much do you spend now? And the ability to know that, what does that look like in retirement? Mm-hmm. You know, you've got the go-go years, so-go years, and then the no-go years. Mm-hmm. So the first years of retirement, yeah, you're probably naturally going to spend more because you're going to be traveling, doing all those things. There's a big difference between 75 and 65. So knowing
2: age-wise,
1: right? Yeah. Not driving down the freeway as you were thinking, but thank you.
2: I was thinking 95 on that.
1: The ability to know that, okay, am I going to have the same, like you said, Jeff, standard of living? You know, no one wants to say, oh, I want to decrease my standard of living in retirement. No, you want to be able to enjoy it, nor do you want to work and then pass away 2 days after that. Then you never got to enjoy it. So I think to your point of knowing how much do I really need, I tell most people, like, look, if you can have at least 80% replacement income of what your income is now, you should probably be okay knowing that, yep, your spending is going to change as you get older. Mm-hmm. More on Medicare, medical expenses, things of that nature, compared to more fun things in the beginning of your retirement.
2: The correct answer is it depends.
0: Work with a qualified financial advisor, spreadsheet it out, look at it.
2: Taxes, inflation.
0: Yep. Taxes, inflation, the whole nine yards. But what if they're making, let's just say they are making $100,000 a year. When they retire, they want to continue making $100,000 a year. How much do they need in their savings and their investments?
2: Yeah. Our new rule of thumb is 4%. A 4% spend down to not, you know, feed into your principal.
1: Right. Mm-hmm. Can you do that math in your head?
2: So, okay, Corbett, let's see. So unlike you, I can. I know the steam starts coming out of your ears. Okay, so $1 million. Let's say somebody has $1 million. No. Mm-hmm.
0: So now, $2.5 million they need for
2: $2.5 million. But I was going to do, so for the people listening, 4% rule, if they have $1 million, because for some people, $1 million feels unattainable.
1: Mm-hmm. Right.
2: Right? So $1 million at the 4% rule is only $40,000 a year.
1: Gross.
2: You know, depending, it's most likely
1: how it's structured.
2: Yeah. And most likely it's going to be traditional 401k.
1: Right.
2: Not Roth money is what we're talking about. It's all going to be taxable when you take it out.
1: Right.
2: So that's only going to give you $40,000. Then depending on when you take your Social Security benefits,
1: Yep.
2: If you delay your Social Security benefits until full retirement age of 67, and I say delay because most people have that mindset of, oh, I'm going to take it at 62, mm-hmm. which is a whole nother issue. You know? Yeah. So let's say that they're going to get, and you know, again, average salary, they got $100,000 a year. Let's say that they're going to have $3,000 a month, right? So that's $36,000.
1: Who lives on $3,000 a month?
2: In addition to the 4%.
5: Yeah, that's just part of it. But
2: in addition to the $40,000, right? Well, now 85% of that's going to be taxable of that Social Security benefit because they've exceeded the threshold there. So now they're only at $76,000 in income. Where are they going to get the rest of it? How are we going to make up for that income replacement?
5: And that's assuming they retire when they start drawing Social Security.
2: That's correct. Right. Mm-hmm. That they work until 67. So, I mean, the math, you got to make sure the math is mathing. So yeah, if you're
1: not much good.
2: Yeah. Well, no, if you're, when I'm assessing, you know, sitting down and meeting somebody, you know, for our first, you know, interview, if you will, because we're interviewing each other.
1: Consultation, we prefer.
2: I'm interviewing them because I want to know what their expenses are. What are their savings? So in that initial interview, I can tell you almost 100% of the time, people are so far off based on what their expenses are.
1: Oh yeah.
2: They don't even know.
1: They don't know.
2: Yeah. You know, so when I ask them how much you're spending per month all in, I usually get the answer, oh, about $3,000, you know, $4,000. Absolutely not. Not with the amount of money you're making and the lack of savings that you have.
1: I still remember the best one I had, a guy about 10 years ago. I said, okay, what do you think you spend in a month? Oh, I don't know. My biggest bill is my cable bill. I'm like, really? You don't eat? Oh, right. Yeah, I guess that's true. Is your house paid for? No, I live in an apartment. So your cable bill is bigger than rent? Oh, yeah, I guess that's true too. I'm like, you know, but the truth is very few people actually sit down, take the time, and look at what they really spend and budget.
2: Because they don't budget. Yeah, I hear more often now, I'm not worried about it.
1: If you're making $300,000 a year, hey, that's okay. As long as you don't have expenses that are close to that. If you're making $300,000 and you're spending $100,000, you're probably okay without having to have a budget.
2: Yeah.
5: That was a good question. It was very broad. And I think the correct answer is it depends.
2: It depends. 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
2: Right.
5: Yeah, great question. 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
5: 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I'm Jeff Jr., alongside fellow financial experts Marty Bryant and Corbett LeDuc. A lot of smart people are asking some version of this next question, which is, should I be worried about the market right now? And
0: Before we get into that question, we get this question all the time, right. No matter what's going on
1: daily.
0: In the market.
1: Yep. Yeah.
0: So should they be worried about what's going on in the market right now?
2: Well,
1: depends.
2: When do they want to access the money?
1: Right.
2: What's their timeline look like? What are they invested in?
1: Mm-hmm. Yeah. If you need the money in the next 90 days, then the reality is you should not be invested in the market.
0: And if you need all of your money within the next 90 days,
1: exactly.
2: Then you need to save more.
1: Right. Right. But you know, if you say, hey, yep, my time frame's 3 years from now, then no, it's going to be fine. Because the last thing you want to do is panic, get out. I mean, last year was a perfect example. We had the tariffs kick in, say mid-March. From about March 10th to April 20th, the market went down 16%. On average, the market's going to have a 15% pullback about every 18 months.
2: And when we're saying the market, we're talking S&P, NASDAQ,
1: right.
2: Dow.
1: Right.
2: Right.
1: Mm-hmm. Right.
2: But it is also going to be determined, are you in an index fund? Because if you're in a well-diversified portfolio that's not just the S&P 500 index fund, then you might not have as much to worry about as if you're just like, you know, all in and indexes.
1: Right. So depending upon the index that you're in.
2: What do you own?
1: Mm-hmm.
2: And don't lose sight of the long-term focus.
1: Right.
2: Don't let short-term volatility affect your long-term goals.
1: Just like a roller coaster ride, the only time you get hurt on the roller coaster is if you try to get off in the middle.
2: Right.
1: So as long as you know it's going to do this, I get that, I understand it. As long as you're not having heart palpitations and losing sleep at night, then it's going to be fine.
2: Mm-hmm.
1: But back to your point, Marty, I was saying, when do you need to start using these funds?
2: Mm-hmm.
0: And it's a matter of just being broadly diversified too.
1: Right.
2: Right.
0: You know, if you're all in the market and you don't have any short-term savings, anything to hedge a downturn, I could understand why you're incredibly nervous.
1: Right.
2: Mm-hmm.
0: But that also means that you know you're taking more risk.
1: Right.
0: Mm-hmm. And if you know you're taking more risk, you also have to have the wherewithal to know it can go down.
2: Right.
0: Just as quick as it can go up.
2: Right.
1: Yeah.
0: Well, so it's a matter of being diversified in a broad portfolio. And don't make a costly emotional mistake.
1: Right.
0: And I've seen it, you know, each of us have been in the industry for 25, 30 years. You know, collectively, we've got almost 100 years.
2: Yeah.
0: You know, so we've seen so many people.
2: Yeah, you are.
0: So we've seen so many people make the mistake of being gung-ho when the market is hot, and they go in and say they're growth investors or they're aggressive investors. And then the moment they lose money, they panic and they sell and they don't get back in and they say, I lost a bunch of money in the market. I'm never getting back in.
2: Right.
0: So it really is making sure your emotional tolerance matches what your goals are.
2: And for people who are considered an accredited investor based on, you know, $200,000 of income last couple of years or $1 million plus in assets. How about we talk about an asset that's not correlated to the stock market, meaning it's not going to do the same type of movement that the stock market does.
1: Not going to be liquid, though.
2: Not going to be liquid, but if you don't need to access this money, it might be a good idea to look at another investment class.
1: Right. Well, also, if you're concerned about income, you know, then annuities can come into play. So, now I've got guaranteed principal and guaranteed lifetime income, depending upon the same thing, when you intend to use that income.
2: Right.
0: But just make sure that you're investing according to your long-term goals and don't let silly emotional mistakes interfere with throwing you off. We've seen it happen time and time again, unfortunately. Let's say you're on track and you can live with some market swings, though. The next big question is what that money actually does for you, though. So one listener asks, how do I turn my savings into income without running out?
1: Annuities are going to be your best vehicle because they're completely guaranteed
2: not
1: lifetime
2: all.
1: Income.
2: Well,
1: when I say not all.
2: Not all annuities are guaranteed. Variable annuities aren't. You have to buy additional guarantees with a variable
1: fixed
2: annuity.
1: Index annuities.
2: Thank you.
1: Thanks, Mom.
0: Well, there's a few types of annuities.
1: Yeah. So different types of them. But for ones that Trajan Wealth utilizes, fixed index annuities or fixed annuities are going to give you that flexibility for either lifetime income that's guaranteed,

0: product. Mm-hmm. And I mean only.
1: The only
0: one that will guarantee you an income in your retirement that you can't outlive. Sometimes people hear annuity and they cringe and they don't like it. They don't know anything about it. They just cringe. They heard it was bad. Why does the stigma even exist?
1: So the stigma exists when annuities first came out. They may not have been as great as we thought they were. And as time goes on, they evolve.
2: Right.
1: Right.
0: But what does that mean?
1: The illiquid nature of it, or variable annuities, which are still around.
2: Yep.
1: They can be extremely volatile and extremely risky because
0: they're a security.
1: They're invested directly in the stock market, mm-hmm. which also makes them very expensive. So for people who they saw their account values rapidly declining and decreasing and fluctuating with the stock market. Well, if you want to be in the stock market, that's where you should go. You should not go to a vehicle that is perceived as safer.
2: Right.
1: That is actually driven by the stock market. It's not safe.
2: Not as liquid.
1: Right.
0: When it's more expensive, but just as risky.
1: And then now back in the day, we used, and people can still do this with an annuity. It's called annuitization, which is the death of your money.
0: Mm-hmm. So what's annuitization?
1: Annuitization means now we're going to start taking money out of it. And let's say that you start getting money out of the account. Yep. You're getting $1,200 a month. You had, $150,000 in the account. You take two distributions out of it under annuitization and you climb Mount Everest, you die. Nothing is left for a beneficiary. That money went into a pot. Depending on the insurance company.
0: Not all annuities are created equal. There are good ones out there and there are bad ones out there. If there is a bad experience that somebody has had with an annuity, it's probably one of the bad ones.
1: Right.
0: But there are a lot of good ones out there. They do a lot of good for a lot of people. Great question and great responses. We'll be right back to talk about how taxes and what happens to your accounts when you're gone fit into the Am I Okay picture. 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
0: Welcome back. I'm Jeff Jr. with Marty Bryant and Corbett LeDuc, fiduciary advisors at Trajan Wealth. And we've talked about being on track, the markets, and turning savings into income. But there is a quiet threat that really can chip away at all of that. It's called taxes. Our next listener asks, how can I find out if I am paying too much in taxes? How do I know I'm paying the right amount in taxes?
1: Well, if you're getting a consistent large refund, you're paying too much.
2: Something's wrong.
1: Something's wrong.
0: Isn't a big refund good?
1: Absolutely not. It's free money to the IRS, and they're not going to give you a 0.5% rate of return on it like your
2: bank
1: account.
2: You're giving the government a free loan.
1: Yeah.
2: Mm-hmm. Nobody should give the government anything free.
1: Yeah. Mm-hmm. Do an assessment. Have you had a life change? Did you have a child? Adjust your taxes for having.

0: having a child, right? Because now you're going to have a child credit. Contributing into a 401k plan, traditional, non-Roth, right? Roth, your taxes will stay the same, but start contributing more into your qualified accounts.
1: And there are some things that you can adjust for that, especially if you're in retirement and different options out there where you don't have to necessarily increase your income, hence like a required minimum distribution. Mm-hmm. So, which a lot of people don't really think about, like, yay, I saved all this money. I saved on taxes now. And then when they turn 73, oh, hey, I've got to take out, you know, $150,000 a year because I saved too much. So finding the right balance is key, especially as you get closer to that RMD age.
0: Well, and make sure to take advantage of deductions and credits that you have available. And there's a difference, right? A tax credit is a dollar for dollar reduction in your tax bill.
1: Right.
0: A tax deduction reduces your taxable income.
2: Trajan Wealth, we're really known as a family office. So a family office has the wealth management, the investments, but we also have Trajan Estate, which is estate planning, trusts, wills, and then also Trajan Tax, which does specifically what you're asking, which is tax planning, but also tax preparation, thus kind of the family office to encapsulate all of your family financial goals. So I'd say if nothing else, send last year's tax return to us. Let us take a look and we can verify that you are or are not overpaying in taxes.
1: And what we can do to help you.
2: And what we can do to help going forward.
0: And I, one thing that I love, and I'm glad you brought up the family office, because historically, family offices were really
1: thought for the
0: uber wealthy people, you know, legacy money and all of that. And what you've created here at Trajan is something that everybody deserves to have, right? Tax code was written for us.
2: Yep.
0: And so we don't want somebody who's going to regurgitate a tax number for you and say, oh, have higher withholdings so you don't owe money.
1: But give you no tax strategy planning.
0: Yes, we want to incorporate that with everything, all aspects of your financial world. And that's these three areas.
1: We have an on-staff CPA, so we can not only help you file the taxes, but I mean, that's 10% of the picture of it for the taxes. The other 90% is tax strategy, you know. Donations, you know, 401ks,
0: or even for small business owners, defer your billing until next year and put that on next year's income.
1: Right.
0: So, you know,
1: but also small business owners, like an individual 401k,
0: right?
1: You know, something that came around probably 15 years ago that so many small business owners have no idea about. It's like, oh, I've got a SEP IRA. Well, that's great, but that's 30 years ago. The individual 401k, I-401k, aka solo K, gives you the much more flexibility to reduce your taxable income. Because for a lot of these small business owners, they have other assets. They have to kick out so much income just because of K-1s and things like that. Hey, if I can shave off $76,000 worth of your income to do that, like, and did your CPA ever talk about that? No.
2: And our team is full-time. We're not dependent on referrals.
0: Right.
2: We don't sub it out. So let's close with a question that brings your family, though, into the picture. This listener asks, what happens to my IRA or my 401k when I die? If you've ever wondered what your accounts actually turn into for your spouse or your kids, you're asking the right question. So let's discuss what happens to that IRA or 401k besides going to Corbett when they die.
1: Back to, you know, depends, you know, if, you know, Kent in our earlier episodes before, you know, classic attorney answer, it depends, which is true. Yeah. So if you're married, goes to the spouse. At least you'd better be, unless you have a notarized form.
0: Awkward conversation.
1: Awkward conversation. But, you know, it's the contingency part. More people like to say, you know, because that's the example I give in a lot of our consultations. If you and your wife go out on a date and both of you get taken out by that cement truck, then, you know, what happens to it? You know, yes, you've got the kids, things like that, but they don't have any kids. Okay, and then that's a whole nother scenario.
0: Probate.
1: Well, probate if they don't have that contingent beneficiary set up. But then, you know, then it just turns this huge different thing. The change that they had with from the CARES Act of only be able to use contingent beneficiaries, non-spouse people for 10 years. You know, a lot of people don't really think about that.
0: Right.
1: You know, and knowing what happens to it. I know I talked about RMDs a little bit earlier, but also the ability for a lot of our clients that say, hey, I don't need all this income. And they maybe they tie it to the church.
2: So I think Corbett's just stressing the importance of planning.
0: Yeah. But
2: I think really, you know, what happens to your IRA or 401k when you die is, it goes to the beneficiaries if you have beneficiaries listed. If you don't have beneficiaries listed, it's going to go into probate, and then you deal with that whole probate scenario. And all this can be a little daunting. 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
6: KTAR News time is 3:30. I'm Anna Ulp. Phoenix police are on the lookout for a suspect on the loose that killed a man after invading his home early this morning. Authorities say they arrived to the home in the area of 36th and Sheridan Streets just after 4 a.m. to find signs of forced entry and a man with a gunshot wound who was pronounced dead on arrival. Neither the victim nor the suspect have been identified, and the investigation is ongoing. And Pinal County Sheriff's deputies are seeking the public's help in finding a black Ford pickup truck that drove away after a fatal crash involving three vehicles on Hunt Highway yesterday afternoon. They described the pickup as an F-250 or F-350, possibly a Platinum Edition, with front-end damage. One person was killed and three others were injured in the crash, and Pinal County Sheriff's Office are asking you to contact them if you have any information. And a one-year-old child has been taken to the hospital after being underwater in a pool for an unknown amount of time. The Phoenix Fire Department says they were called to a home near the area of 93rd Avenue and Lower Buckeye Road for a report of a child drowning. The child was awake and crying when officers arrived, but was taken to the hospital for further evaluation. KTAR and Fulton Homes remind you that 2 seconds is too long to take your eyes off kids near water. To learn more, go to ktar.com/water safety. And firefighters say they're making good progress battling the pocket fire near Sedona. The fire has not increased in size in the past 2 days, while containment has increased to 3% since yesterday. It is now 76% contained. Fire crews have been challenged by difficult terrain in the area, fighting the blaze mostly from the air. They have been able to keep the fire out of the scenic Oak Creek Canyon, and thunderstorms this weekend could provide an additional relief. And now for a check on traffic from the Valley Chevy Dealers Traffic Center in Guadalupe. We're seeing a crash on the right shoulder of the I-10 westbound. This is near Baseline Road. Near Tolleson, we're seeing a crash on the westbound I-10 Papago Freeway. This is between 67th Avenue and 75th Avenue. Again, that's on the westbound I-10. And in Tempe, we're seeing a crash at the intersection of Apache Boulevard and South McClintock Drive. We also have some construction closures in Phoenix. The northbound State Route 51 is closed between the I-10 Mini Stack Interchange and Coulter Street. And in Chandler, the eastbound Loop 202 Santan Freeway is closed between McQueen and Lindsay Roads. Lastly, in Tempe, the southbound Loop 101 is closed between McClips Road and University Drive. All of those closures expected until 5 a.m. Monday morning. And KTAR weather for the Valley today. You can expect a high temperature of 110 degrees. Overnight tonight, a dusty low of 89 degrees. Into tomorrow, we're looking at a high of 109. Tomorrow night, we could see thunderstorms. There's a 30% chance of storms between 5 p.m. and 9 p.m. Looking ahead to the rest of next week, you can expect highs to hover around 105 degrees. Right now, it is 106 in Scottsdale. 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I'm Anna Ulp on Arizona's news station, KTAR News.
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4: Thanks, Jeff. Happy to be here.
2: So today we're talking about taxes that don't blindside you. Questions about getting advice from a real tax professional. Should you consider Roth conversions? Will your kids owe taxes on what you leave behind? What can you do now to avoid future tax pain? And why self-employed taxes feel so darn brutal? I know I can relate to that one. If any of that hits home, send your questions to trajanwealth.com/5QIQ. So let's dig in. A lot of folks only speak to a tax professional once a year, but there really is a big difference between a tax preparer and the kind that you see on TV and in your phone, and a tax pro who can not only prepare your return, but also craft a genuinely good tax strategy. So let's tackle this question. Why does anyone need to see a real tax professional each year? That's a good one. That's big. Mm-hmm. So why do they even need to see somebody like you?
4: Yeah, one of the reasons you'd want to see someone like me is because the more information you give to an actual human, you know, like a CPA, and they can be able to understand your situation, they can be able to craft the tax strategy to your personal needs. And that's very, very helpful. Whereas when you put it into a, you know, a software and do it yourself or figure things out, you're not sure if that's really fitting what you're really needing in terms of tax strategy.
2: So the software that they're using, they can't personalize it. It doesn't know how to ask certain questions.
4: Right. Yeah. Most tax softwares and even professionals, they focus on the past. And really what a good CPA will do is they look at the future. Mm-hmm. And tax strategy is really forward looking, just like a car. You know, you're looking through the windshield. Rearview mirror does matter. We do need to take care of the past, but we really need to be planning for the future. Mm-hmm. Mm-hmm. Yeah.
0: Well, and especially when, you know, we keep talking about our family office that we have. And when Corbett and I are meeting with people, we have clients that have ISOs, RSUs, mm-hmm. yep. and it's extremely important to understand how those can affect your taxes. And when we sit down and we get to work with Jaden and his team, they can really craft what makes sense as to when to exercise.
7: Do the deep dive.
0: Yeah, do the deep dive in there so that we're not inadvertently creating a larger tax burden than we really should.
4: Right.
0: Right.
1: A huge difference on the ISO's part for stock options. But, you know, certainly, you know, you hit it right on the head, Jaden, is the ability to look at forward taxes, you know, and Roth conversions and all those things that, you know, can come into play to help minimize taxes in the future, especially when it comes to RMDs.
4: Mm-hmm. Absolutely. Yeah.
2: So is there any level of complexity where a CPA is needed? Or would you say everybody needs a CPA or after a certain amount of income or deductions or family situation?
4: Right. Yeah. No, I talk to people from all walks of life. And I would say once you, you know, are making a good amount of money or you feel like you're being, you know, inefficient, mm-hmm. I'd say it's a great time to check in with a CPA. Make sure you aren't missing something mm-hmm. because we had someone just do that recently and they're missing $10,000 a year.
2: Does it generally cost people anything just to get a second opinion and give you a copy of their tax return and say, hey, look at this. What can you do?
4: Right. No, yeah. No, that's free. We're happy to kind of get that in during tax season, especially if you're wanting to engage us as mm-hmm. a tax, you know, to do your taxes. But if you're wanting just a second opinion and you keep doing it, then there's mm-hmm. probably a little fee for that. But it's well worth it to know you're not missing something. Yep.
2: Great discussion. Great question. So coming up, one of the biggest levers that you have for your future tax bill, though, is Roth conversions. And I know you've heard a lot about it, but do you really know what it is? So we'll be discussing that when we come right back. 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
2: Welcome back. I'm Jeff Jr. with Fiduciary Advisors Marty Bryant and Corbett LeDuc. Also with us is Trajan Tax CPA Jaden Allen. Our next listener has heard this phrase tossed around many times, and the question is, should I be doing a Roth conversion? So that's a great question. Mm-hmm. We hear it probably hundreds of times a month here.
0: Oh, yeah.
2: So let's discuss, should I be doing Roth conversions? Who wants to start with that one?
0: So Roth conversions are going to be determined by the need for the money from a finance, from our side. And again, I'm going to harp on this. This is why we have to work with your CPA. We have to have these conversations because we look at it from, hey, how soon do you need the money? And, you know, is it going to make sense?
1: Where are you at on the tax bracket?
0: Right. And you have to use your cash to pay the taxes. But Jaden's going to look at it from a different standpoint.
4: Right. Yeah. There's two big considerations, right? One is individual tax. The other one is estate planning when you pass on. So if you have a traditional IRA and you pass away and you're, you know, moving all the assets to the next generation or to the other beneficiaries, a traditional IRA is taxable. And a lot of people don't realize that when you're in retirement, you're most likely in a lower tax bracket than the next generation, right? Hopefully, if everything's going the way it's supposed to. Right. And so you need to look at that. And so you need to analyze, is my tax bracket higher or lower than the next generation? If it's lower, you do need to realize that if you died today, taxes are going to be diminishing your estate for your kids and anyone else that you're trying to give it to. When it comes to individual tax, you nailed it. How long do we need to, you know, when do you need the money and everything else like that? But what we're trying to make sure is when you were working, were you in a higher tax bracket than you are now, which ideally is hopefully the case. And then if you are, how much tax do you want to pay now compared, you know, taxes today, but then that growth can be tax-free. You know, what's your horizon? What makes sense for you? But ideally, again, it's those tax brackets. Because if you were working and you're in the 22% tax bracket your whole career, and then you retire and you're in the 12% tax bracket, you're basically just saved 10% on your taxes in you know just straight up numbers.
1: By delaying it.
0: Well, as
4: by
0: long,
4: delaying it, yep.
0: As long as when you do the conversion, you keep it in that tax bracket.
4: And that's what we have to look at. And that's, again, why we have to coordinate. Because if a financial advisor just says, hey, let's just do a $30,000 Roth conversion, but then you jump a tax bracket, that might not have made sense.
2: But I'd also say age doesn't necessarily have everything to do with whether you should do a Roth conversion or not, because just because you might be old,
1: like Marty,
0: like me,
2: you might want tax-free dollars going to your kids. Essentially, you're paying your kids' tax on their behalf.
4: Yeah.
2: So don't look at age as though that's the requirement.
4: Exactly.
2: And I think you brought up another point too with a financial advisor. Oftentimes when you work with a financial advisor, they say, yes, let's do a Roth conversion. They don't consider all of the tax ramifications that could potentially have in the back end. And I think that's why our family office sucks is such a valuable aspect.
1: All those different things that, you know, if you are an unseasoned amateur fiduciary advisor
0: or broker, even more so.
1: Yeah, let's do this. It sounds great in theory. And then the next year they're like, oh, hey.
2: Right.
0: Well, it's whatever the latest and greatest on YouTube is at this point.
2: Right,
0: I mean, if somebody sees something on YouTube and then suddenly it comes into our office, we have to walk them off the ledge and like, wait a minute, this is a calculation.
4: Mm-hmm. Yeah. Mm-hmm.
1: It's hopefully they were on YouTube and they saw 5Q IQ.
0: Hopefully.
1: Proper information.
0: Yeah.
2: Yeah. I'm such a big advocate of Roths, though. I mean, Roth literally is the only thing out there that's tax-free. I mean, you could say life insurance, but that has a lot of cockamamie costs associated.
1: Right.
2: Cockamamie.
0: Yeah.
2: You haven't heard of cockamamie?
0: That's a technical financial.
2: That might be a Midwest thing, but great discussion. Roth conversion is incredibly important. We help clients with that every day. So if that's one of the things that's on your radar and you're not sure where to start, come and tell us a little bit more about your situation at TrajanWealth.com/5QIQ or simply reach out to us. We'd love to help. So our next listener asks this question, will my kids pay taxes on what they inherit? And we kind of discussed this with the Roth conversion, but will kids pay taxes on what they inherit?
4: Yeah, no, that's a great question. And just to your point, we already kind of addressed it, especially with IRAs or, you know, qualified accounts. If that's coming down to your next generation, it is taxable. And there's also generally a timeline that you have to take it out. Otherwise, you get penalties, which is a tip for the government. Mm-hmm. We don't like leaving a tip for the government.
2: Years.
4: Yep, 10 years.
2: Yep, 10 years, they have to liquidate that whole account.
4: Right. And then other types of, you know, you have some other investments, kind of like annuities. There's some, you know, nuances there. You kind of, again, that's why I lean on the financial you know, financial advisors there. You guys are understand those so well. And so if you ever have those in your portfolio, talk to your financial advisor and understand the ramifications there. The other thing that we need to address is, you know, let's say you have a house. This is one of the biggest errors that I've seen is, you know, someone's has two homes, they have a retirement house, and then they become elderly to where they can't go there anymore. And they go to sell it. Well, if you sell it, you actually have to pay tax on that. You have capital gains. But if you keep it in your family name, keep it in your name or in your trust, and then you pass on, your next generation gets that on an adjusted basis. So they don't have to pay tax on that other house. So things like that, any other assets outside of those are important to analyze. And generally the answer is you get an adjusted basis so you don't have to pay tax on it.
1: Now, do you get the step-up basis on both houses or just on the second home?
4: Right, you get both houses.
1: Okay.
4: So, you know, it's pretty much all assets, but there is an estate tax, but it's so big. Yeah, it's almost $14 million now. So if you're over that, you should already have a CPA
1: right.
4: well into that plan. And if you don't, you need to contact us now.
1: If they don't, call us now.
4: Yeah.
1: Ask for Corbett.
4: Yeah.
0: And he'll refer you to me.
1: Yeah.
0: So I just want to touch on one thing real quick, if I could. Will you please clarify? And so I want people to hear it from a CPA's mouth.
4: Right.
0: What I'm seeing more and more frequently, one parent's passed away, it's just mom left, and she's going to put her daughter on her bank account. I put my daughter on my house.
4: Mm-hmm. Yep.
0: You know,
4: this happens,
0: and
4: a
0: that's
4: lot.
0: A huge mistake. And I'd like you to talk about that, please.
4: Right. Yeah. So what happens is when you pass away, it's your assets. And if it's a shared asset, then it has to be a proration of how much was the percentage. So if it was 50-50, you really only get a 50% adjusted basis. Mm-hmm. And so it is very important. You know, you can sign over, you know, talk to a lawyer, sign over your power of attorney. You know, find a way to include the daughter, include a trusted individual, but don't sign over title or anything like that to anyone before you pass away without knowing that that's kind of affecting your estate tax, mm-hmm. you know, your tax benefit on dying.
2: Yeah. And you file a lot of taxes, individual businesses, corporation, trusts.
4: Estate and trust.
2: So as far as estate and trust, we don't need to get into the trust specifically, but are there additional tax benefits that people who have a trust can garner?
4: Yeah, that's a great question. So a lot of it has to deal with the estate tax. Mm-hmm. So when people are that wealthy, getting an irrevocable trust does that. When you just have a pass-through trust, there's not many tax benefits unless if you want to file a separate return. That's an option that we can talk to, you know, people can choose with their CPA. Mm-hmm. The main benefit is when you pass away, in the state of Arizona at least, when you pass away, like let's say the husband passes away, mm-hmm. the wife gets an adjusted basis. Mm-hmm. And whereas in a community state like Arizona, it's not always, it gets a little more complex, but a trust simplifies that. Mm-hmm. So
1: when you say filing a separate trust tax return, why would you do that?
4: Right. Well, I mean, there's a lot of reasons. You know, one of them is some legal protection from my understanding. So if someone comes after, you know, let's say the trust owns a business interest and the business is getting sued or some litigation there, it's just another barrier saying, hey, it's actually not fully owned. Like it is owned by me, but it's just another barrier for them to like get back to you.
1: Mm-hmm. By filing that trust tax return.
4: Correct.
1: But trust tax rates are going to be higher than personal.
4: Right. Well, actually, so yes, if we keep the money in the trust, but the way we can do it is we can distribute it out to where actually the individual still pays the tax at a better rate. Mm-hmm. Yeah. Just for everyone listening, if an individual is a car going through the tax rates, a trust is a rocket ship. So keeping money in a trust is very disadvantageous, but sometimes there's a reason to do that, right? But there's no tax reason, but there might be a life reason.
2: Yeah. Great. Great question. And you can see it gets rather complicated.
4: It gets complicated
2: rather quickly.
4: Yes.
2: And if you have questions about your plan, don't hesitate reaching out. We've got Jaden and the tax team standing by.
4: Yep.
2: Now, after this next break, we're going to shift from your past and present to look ahead to your tax future. 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
2: 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I'm Jeff Jr. with fiduciary advisors Marty Bryant and Corbett LeDuc. This next question flips the script from looking back to really looking ahead. So the question is, what should I be doing now to avoid future tax? The million-dollar question, right?
4: Absolutely.
0: How do you feel about the word avoid tax?
4: Yeah, tax avoidance is absolutely legal. Tax evasion is
0: evasion.
4: Yes.
0: There we go.
4: Yep. Yeah, no. So, I mean, a lot of people look at their income and they're like, man, I'm paying so much in taxes. Like, it's really sometimes kills people. And again, that's where you have to
1: remind them that they're making money.
4: Yeah, you remind them you're making money, but also what ways are you making money? Yeah, and because the law's changed so much. There's a lot of misunderstandings about what is actually deductible and what's not, right? What makes sense? And so, for example, one of the people, anyone that's in an Airbnb right now that owns one, you need to see if your rental days is under 7 days or not, because those are treated differently than rentals that are longer than 7 days. So even things like that, and that was a new treasury regulation within the last couple of years. And so I know CPAs that haven't, kept up with that. And, I've looked at those returns, and we had one client that missed out on almost $35,000 of deductions.
0: Wow. Holy cow.
4: Yeah.
0: Wow.
4: And so it's a lot of money. Yeah. And so we go back and amend, and it's worth it.
1: Right.
4: So when you're paying too much, you need to ask, am I really getting the best service? Because if you don't have an active CPA, someone that's actually like looking forward, having a conversation post April 15th, you could be missing a lot.
0: So can you open an LLC for somebody and to help mitigate?
4: Yeah, I myself don't do LLC formation, but when you create
1: the good news
4: an LLC,
1: is that we know somebody who does.
0: We do.
4: We have a state team. Yeah. Exactly. So we work closely with them, and when they create an LLC, I can tell them, what expenses are deductible. And actually, to your point, you don't need an LLC to have a personal business. Mm-hmm. That's a legal structure.
1: Right.
4: You can be a sole proprietor and you're under your own social and still be able to take those losses.
1: Against
4: that income. And there's some nuances in the first few years, actually, where you can be able to offset W-2 wages.
1: So the ability to buy equipment and different things, because I know Marty had an idea about creating this cooler and the ability to actually either use it, wrap it around your neck or different things. So she could buy the equipment for manufacturing that, but also have a benefit on her W-2 side.
4: Right. Yeah. The benefit of the W-2 is that equipment created a loss on your small business. Mm-hmm. And because it's called a hobby loss. After the first 2 or 3 years, it's 2 years really, the third year becomes in question. But the first 2 years, they're like, hey, you're starting a business.
1: Right.
4: And so normally you have losses those years. And so when you have those losses from equipment purchases, you're investing in assets, you're getting coaching, you're getting training, a lot of that can be, offset mm-hmm. W-2 income. But again, there's nuances there that we got to make sure are met. But it's very common that we can find a way to get that over to your 1040.
1: We're seeing nuances.
0: So if I don't have a profit, right, then they're going to come back and say it's a hobby loss?
4: We're good for the first 2 years.
0: Right.
4: What I'm trying to say is there's some nuances. Like if you're getting expenses to get a license, so like a CPA.
0: Yeah.
4: A CPA is going out on his own. He's going to school to become a CPA, or he's paying for that. When you're paying for that kind of a license, you can't deduct that.
0: Mm-hmm.
4: So it has to be more of like advice. Mentorship, equipment, those are the things that we're kind of looking for.
0: Okay.
4: But if you're substantially different professionally before and after that expense, that's something that we might not be able to take.
2: So you say mentorship, is that like hiring a coaching program?
4: Exactly. We just had an actress actually come on, and mm-hmm. she gets mentorship, but it's no licenses. So that mentorship is actually deductible.
0: Oh, interesting.
1: On her W-2 income.
4: Well, on our business income,
1: right,
4: which will bleed over and offset W-2 income.
2: Right. Mm-hmm. So, I think businesses have the biggest tax advantages that they can,
4: Absolutely.
2: But they're also paying for the employee and the employer.
4: Exactly.
2: So we'll talk about that here shortly. Mm-hmm. But also don't forget some of the other deductions if you're an individual, such as maxing out your 401k, IRA contributions,
0: mm-hmm.
2: If you do have rental properties, et cetera. So there is a way to potentially become a business owner, charitable donations, et cetera.
0: Mm-hmm.
2: So if you have different questions running through your mind, make sure to send it our way at TrajanWealth.com/5QIQ. And for our last question today, a shout out to the business owners and the side hustlers who feel this every year. And I have this question myself is, why do self-employed taxes feel so darn high?
4: Yeah.
2: Great question.
4: Yeah. No, that is a great question. You know, it's very almost comical when we find out that our founding fathers, you know, wanted, you know, revolution was over a tea tax, you know, and everything else. And now we look at all the taxes we pay today. So self-employed people actually do get double taxed. And that's very unfortunate. So you get your FICA tax, so the Social Security and Medicare. You pay the employer and then the employee side as well. So it's 15.3%
2: total.
4: So if you made $100,000, you're talking $15,300 just in that tax. That's rough, right?
1: But does the business side get to deduct that?
4: Right. You do get an adjustment of half of it on your 1040.
1: Oh, okay.
4: But it's not, it doesn't soften. Yeah, it still hurts you. It's a deduction rather than a credit.
1: Right.
4: So you're paying $15,300. Mm-hmm. Half of that's almost $7,650. You get a deduction of that amount, but it's nothing compared to what you're paying it. Mm-hmm. And right. So it hurts.
0: But at the same time, they need to be paying that because that's going into Social Security and right. Medicare. And that is when we sit down and talk to business owners that want to retire and they have not been paying into.
2: Right.
0: Then they have, you know, hurt some of the income that they would have in retirement.
4: Right.
0: Because they wanted to just do minimal.
4: Yep.
2: Yeah. I mean, I think another thing for the business too, though, you know, is that it's not running through payroll.
1: Right.
0: Right.
2: So right. When it runs through payroll, it's out of sight, out of mind. The business owner, they're subject to the quarterly taxes and they actually have to write that check. So it's very easy to spend that money when it's not already gone.
0: Right.
2: That is a big point. Yep. But I think that also speaks to why business owners get the biggest tax benefits.
4: Right.
2: Such as a defined benefit plan.
4: Yeah.
2: You know, which we spoke about on another episode. That's the ability to put almost $300,000 away on a pre-tax basis. So as far as business owners, what are some, you know, quick, like a list of items that they could take advantage of? Like we mentioned the Augusta rule.
4: Right.
2: So Augusta rule, defined benefit. Can you just go through a handful of some of the more common or uncommon?
4: Right. Well, a lot of people, you know, use their car for their business. So they track mileage. That's a very common thing that I see people miss, or they don't track thoroughly. So it's just as easy as just, you know, writing it down.
2: And I learned through you that there's 100% depreciation on a vehicle in year one.
4: Right. So bonus depreciation, you know, there's some nuances here as well, right?
2: Yeah.
4: Weight limit and all that. But yeah, so bonus depreciation is fantastic. So if you bought equipment and everything else, like a lot of people that I talk to that are self-employed are consultants. Mm. And they're like, oh, I have no expenses. There's no benefit here. And I'm like, you're on a laptop right now. Right.
0: Yeah.
4: Like that's a deduction. You have to have internet. You have a home office. You know, we go over if that's actually applicable and everything. But there's a lot of expenses like that. So like, you know, home office expense, is that applicable to you? What equipment did you really need to buy? Even if you bought it personally a year ago and then you converted it to business use, what was the fair market value? Like we do need to put some, depreciation there.
0: Mm-hmm.
4: You know, and then you're right. Like if you buy company vehicles, you know, make sure we do it right. But there's some ways to be able to get some deductions on those. Mm-hmm.
2: So if anything, you've learned that businesses have a lot of tax deductions available. Yep. 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
11: ABC News. I'm Dave Packer. A bipartisan bill to try to make housing more affordable became law today without President Trump's signature. He had 10 days to veto it, sign it, or let it become law on its own.
12: This housing bill passed with overwhelming support from Democrats and Republicans. Plus, it hits at one of the biggest issues for Americans right now, the cost of buying a home. And this bill aims to lower the cost by boosting supply, making homes cheaper to build, and restricting Wall Street investors from buying up single-family homes. And yet, Trump torpedoed the planned signing of this bill 10 days earlier, calling the bill a, quote, big yawn.
11: ABC's Selena Wang. President Trump refusing to sign it because the Senate won't pass the Save America Act. U.S. Ambassador to Israel Mike Huckabee telling Fox News that Israeli intelligence tipped off the U.S. to a very specific plot to assassinate President Trump. Now, that contradicts what the president said. And Trump said the switching from the new Air Force One to an older model had nothing to do with any threats. But now the Trump administration has subpoenaed several New York Times journalists, says the paper, after their report on security concerns involving the new plane.
13: The new jet, which President Trump received as a gift from Qatar, just went into service last week after the administration spent $400 million in upgrades. The subpoenas seek to force the Times reporters to testify before a federal grand jury in Manhattan on Wednesday, the paper said. The appearance of federal law enforcement agents on the doorstep of news reporters should shock the conscience of any American who believes in the Constitution and the press freedom it protects, says the paper's lawyer, David McCraw.
11: ABC's Chuck Sievertson. Democratic Congressman Ro Khanna says he was detained by Israeli settlers and authorities during his visit to a West Bank village Thursday.
14: I'm certainly probably the first American politician who's been detained by the IDF and Israeli settlers.
11: The Israeli military said troops and police officers intervened after receiving a report of a roadway being blocked. 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
6: KTAR News time is 4:02. I'm Anna Ulp. Phoenix police are on the lookout for a suspect on the loose that killed a man this morning after invading his home. Authorities say they arrived to the home in the area of 36th and Sheridan Streets just after 4 a.m. to find signs of forced entry in a man with a gunshot wound who was pronounced dead on arrival. Neither the victim nor the suspect have been identified, and the investigation is ongoing. Pinal County Sheriff's deputies are seeking the public's help in finding a black Ford pickup truck that drove away after a fatal crash involving three vehicles on Hunt Highway yesterday afternoon. They described the pickup as a Ford F-250 or F-350, possibly a Platinum Edition, with visible front-end damage. One person was killed and three others were injured in the crash. You can contact Pinal County Sheriff's Office if you have any additional information. A one-year-old child has been taken to the hospital after being underwater in a pool for an unknown amount of time. The Phoenix Fire Department says they were called to a home near the area of 93rd Avenue and Lower Buckeye Road for a report of a child drowning. The child was awake and crying when they arrived, but was taken to the hospital for further evaluation. KTAR and Fulton Homes remind you that 2 seconds is too long to take your eyes off kids near water. To learn more, go to ktar.com/water safety. And firefighters say they're making good progress battling the pocket fire near Sedona. The fire has not increased in size in the past 2 days, while containment has increased to 3% since yesterday to 76% contained. Fire crews have been challenged by difficult terrain in the area of the fire, fighting the blaze mostly from the air. They have been able to keep the fire out of the scenic Oak Creek Canyon, and thunderstorms this weekend could provide additional relief. And now for a check on traffic from the Valley Chevy Dealers Traffic Center in Peoria. We're seeing a crash involving a motorcycle. This is at the intersection of North 91st Avenue and West Butler Drive in Scottsdale. A crash at the intersection of Indian School Road and Miller Road. And in Northwest Phoenix, a crash at the intersection of 67th Avenue and West Union Hills Drive. For your construction closures this weekend in Phoenix, the northbound State Route 51 is closed between the I-10 Mini-Stack Interchange and Coulter Street. In Chandler, the eastbound Loop 202 Santan Freeway is closed between McQueen and Lindsay Road. And in Tempe, the southbound Loop 101 is closed between McClips Road and University Drive. All of those closures expected just until 5 a.m. on Monday morning. And KTAR weather for the Valley today. You can expect a high of 110 overnight tonight, a dusty low of 89, and into tomorrow we have a high of 109. Tomorrow night we could see thunderstorms. We have a 30% chance between 5 p.m. and 9 p.m. tomorrow. And that's going to hang around into next week. Pretty much every day next week, we're seeing chances of thunderstorms or rain between 20 and 60%. We're also going to see highs hovering between 102 and 110 degrees. Right now it is 108 degrees in Glendale. Weather's brought to you by Homes2X. I'm Anna Olp on Arizona's news station, KTAR News.
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16: All right, Beat Informed Voter, we are going to have the candidates in for all the major offices, and this is certainly one of them. The Republican primary for Attorney General, joining us as candidate Rodney Glassman. It's good to catch up with you.
17: Great to be here, Mike.
16: So let's talk about this race. Let's start first with the primary. Let's talk about qualifications. What do you think makes you uniquely qualified to be the best candidate to come out of the Republican primary?
17: Well, Mike, I'm the only Republican running for Attorney General with experience as a lawyer. I'm a lieutenant colonel in the United States Air Force JAG Corps. I'm now a reservist at Luke Air Force Base. I've been a prosecutor for 17 years. I've prosecuted drug dealers and financial crimes and protected victims of sexual assault. And now as a lieutenant colonel, when I go out to Luke, put on my uniform, I run the active duty legal office of over 25 JAGs, paralegals, and support staff. I'm also a private attorney. I was a commercial litigator and a corporate attorney for a decade. And now I'm a plaintiff's attorney, which means I feed my family being hired by strangers with their own money to be their lawyer. My primary opponent is a part-time realtor and a part-time state legislator. He's the president of the state Senate right now.
16: Yep.
17: He'll be 50 in September, but he got his law license just 28 months ago. He's never filed a lawsuit as a lawyer. He's never prosecuted a criminal as a lawyer. He's never even worked in a law firm as a lawyer. And Mike, we need to fire Chris Mays this November. And that's why it's so incumbent on Republicans to nominate the candidate with the most experience so that we can defeat her.
16: So let's talk about that part of it. Two things, priorities in the office. What do you think if you're elected attorney general, what changes day one as far as the priority list of what that job entails?
17: Well, that's a great question. And on day one as attorney general, I will withdraw Arizona from the 42 lawfare lawsuits that Chris Mays has filed against the Trump administration. I will also rescind the political indictments that Chris Mays has been making against good Republicans simply for supporting President Trump. Mike, we live in a Republican state. With our help, President Trump won Arizona by over 5 percentage points. But we right now have an insane Democrat attorney general who sued the Trump administration 42 times in the past 17 months. So on day one, that's what I will do. But Mike, there's a reason that Maricopa County Sheriff Jerry Sheridan is chairing my campaign. And there's a reason why Superintendent of Public Instruction and the former AG, Tom Horn, is co-chairing my campaign. That's because the only elected official in the state that can protect our law enforcement and the only elected official in the state that can protect our kids is the attorney general. Right now, we have an attorney general, as you know, who is doing interviews 3 months ago on when she thinks it's okay for Arizonans to shoot ICE agents. We have an Arizona attorney general right now who's filing lawsuits because she thinks that biological boys should compete against girls. She's trying to eliminate school choice. So as attorney general, I will be in charge of the 400 attorneys and 1,000 support staff who provide all the legal services for every state agency. And I'm going to be focused on protecting Arizona's cops and kids and prosperity, not lawfare like Chris Mays.
16: So I agree with you on the number of lawsuits. So I'm going to be devil's advocate for a moment. But I want to say out loud, I've had the attorney general in here having that very discussion about why all these lawsuits. Her response was she's been successful in a number of them.
17: Chris Mays ran on attacking President Trump. She ran on attacking cops. She ran on attacking kids. She ran on suing President Trump and indicting his allies. And that's what she's doing. She's building what I call a resistance resume. And Mike, the reason she files those lawsuits, and you can look at her website, she files a lawsuit, she sends out a press release, and she asks liberals across the country to send her money. She's suing apartment owners because she doesn't think that landlords should be able to decide how much they charge their tenants in rent. She's suing farmers because she does not believe that water rights are property rights, and she doesn't like the types of crops that they grow. She's suing the Hefty garbage bag company with our tax dollars because she doesn't like the way that they design their boxes. And I was just down in Yuma with our sheriff, Jerry Sheridan, and the Yuma County Sheriff, Leon Wilmot. And the expense associated with Chris May's lawsuits isn't just the millions of dollars she's spending to file them and the lives that she's trying to destroy. But when I was down in Yuma, we visited the Yuma Medical Center, where during the Biden surges, which were supported by Chris Mays because she believes in open borders, the Yuma Medical Center provided over $20 million of unreimbursed services to illegals who were coming across the border. The reality is, as long as we have an attorney general like Chris Mays, who's focused on solely poking the Trump administration in the eye and not working to constructively protect Arizonans, we don't have an attorney general that can pick up the phone, call the administration and say, send our millions of dollars home. We need an attorney general like the kind of lawyer that you'd hire to protect your family. Someone with experience. You would never hire an attorney who had never had a client to protect your mom, to protect your kids, to protect your friends if they need an attorney. And that's what this Republican primary is about. That's why hopefully your listeners will visit my website at rodneyglassman.com and just do a comparison. We can't hire somebody who's only had their license for 28 months. I've got the experience. I've got the integrity. That's why we have so much momentum. In fact, just 2 weeks ago, President Trump, on his birthday, posted on his True Social account an endorsement that our mutual friend, State Senator and now Mojave County Supervisor Sonny Borelli had posted the day before. We've got a lot of momentum because, you know, you would never hire a realtor to sell your house that had never sold a house before. You'd never hire an orthopod to do your knee replacement that had never done a knee replacement before. So in what world should Republicans nominate a career politician who's never been in the courtroom as a lawyer to run against Chris Mays? We know she's smart. We know she's mean. We know she's committed to lawfare and trying to destroy our state.
16: So let me go back to when you talked about law enforcement and supporting law enforcement. How does that, what does that look like from your office? One of the statistics, and I don't know how this office plays a role, and if you can explain how it can, is that as the rest of the country has seen fentanyl deaths drop, Arizona has gone up, and we're known as the fentanyl superhighway. Now, a lot of that has to do, in my belief, with the lack of state police, and we have the DPS is understaffed. But how does that office play a role in those crimes, and how so?
17: 100%, and that's why our Maricopa County Sheriff Jerry Sheridan, if he was sitting here, he would answer this question the exact same way. That's why he's chairing my campaign. You're right. all of the states have a decrease right now in fentanyl. There's only two that don't, and we're the only ones that are in double digits. Arizona's fentanyl deaths are up over 20%. And we have an attorney general that doesn't care about cops and doesn't care about kids. In addition to the 400 attorneys and 1,000 support staff that the AG will oversee and lead, I'll also have 60 gun-carrying, badge-carrying, post-certified investigators. Chris Mays right now is deploying those investigators to West Palm Beach to harass the 85-year-old Mayor Rudy Giuliani over the 2020 election. Imagine if we had an attorney general that stood up every day and said, I support law enforcement. I have their backs every time. Then they can make split-second decisions. Imagine if we had an attorney general who allowed law enforcement to pull someone over with probable cause, ask for their driver's license, ask for their citizenship. And the sheriff would tell you the attorney general's office is the tip of the spear when it comes to wiretaps, when it comes to working on going after the cartels, when it comes to collaborating with local law enforcement, Mike, which takes us back to experience. As the head attorney at Luke Air Force Base, I've worked with the FBI. I've worked with the Department of Justice.
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18: Hey, this is Matt Dagas with Bright Wealth Management. They say don't wait until something happens to start planning, but that's what most families do. 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
3: All right, this is getting to be a regular thing. We may have to benchmark this, Patricia. We've got Barry Markson joining us, our legal analyst at KTAR News, to talk about the Supreme Court and the decisions. Very busy month in June. Barry, good to talk to you again.
4: Good to see you, Mike.

0: decisions that were released today. What do you make of these? Which do you think is the most significant? And what does it tell you about some of the cases that we have yet to hear the decisions on?
1: Well, I think the most important are whether or not we're limiting or expanding presidential power. And this Supreme Court has, over the last several years now, been expanding the president's power. And when I say the president's power, I'm not just saying President Trump. This applies to other presidents, you know, subsequent presidents as well. So, for example, today, the court ruled that the president has the ability to fire without cause a person on the FTC, on the Federal Trade Commission. And this opens the door for the president. There's about 20 of these kind of commissions that were set up by Congress. And they were all set up with rules that the commission members could not be terminated without cause. So you had to have a reason. There was malfeasance in office or something that was happening there. And the idea was that you're going to have political appointees. Obviously, the president appoints, you know, Republican, Democrat, whatever it may be. But the commission would be filled with qualified people with expertise in this area. And we wanted to remove the politicalization from that. Here, the Supreme Court said, no, in today's day and age, this is in the executive branch. These fall under the president, and the president should have the ability to make sure that the people on that commission are following his or her will. So here, this is a huge change. It's a 90-year case that the Supreme Court has now overturned, and it's going to change the way I think we see these commissions. Mike, you're going to see whoever President Trump appoints now, he may fire a whole bunch of people on different commissions now. And then the next president, if it's a Democrat, may come in and just fire everybody that President Trump appointed and appoint new people. Whether or not that's a good thing for the country, I'll leave it to you to decide.
0: Yeah, and I think,
1: however,
0: because I want to touch on that for a moment, because I think you're right. It's the unintended consequences for people. If you're a Republican, you may really love this right now, but the unintended consequences, we do know that there will be a Democrat that's a president again someday that may wipe out some of the appointments and go in the complete opposite direction. Kind of like when you have a cabinet position that goes through an approval process, those people are in your cabinet to do what to kind of do your bidding. That's not what these commissions were necessarily set up for.
1: That's exactly right, Mike. And in fact, this FTC commissioner who President Trump terminated was originally appointed by President Trump in his first term and then reappointed by President Biden. And then President Trump fired her this time. So it's going to be a big change. I think the other important case today was that the court also ruled on whether the president has the authority to fire someone on the Federal Reserve. And there, the court, in essence, carved out the Federal Reserve as a different entity with a huge historical importance and said that the president does not have the ability to fire someone without cause from the Federal Reserve Board. That was a big step. And I think a lot of people who watch our economy and the stock market were very happy to see that decision. But the court has given the president a lot of extra authority today. It just didn't. They carved out the Federal Reserve as not being included in that.
0: Why would they do that? And why would they carve out the Fed for one thing? Is there a reason? Did they give a reason? Or why would you? Can you make an assumption as to why they did that?
1: Well, the first 10 pages, and that decision was written by Chief Justice Roberts. The first 10 pages of the decision talk about the historical importance and the history of the Fed, how it was created, why it was created, and why it has this quasi public and private partnership sort of thing that created the Fed. So the court really said this is different. This is a world economy type different, and that the independence of the Fed is so important, whereas these other agencies are directly under the executive branch and therefore should be really under the president's authority. The Fed isn't. The Fed is independent, it's private, it's public and private, and should have that level of separation from the president's authority.
0: So let's shift to what is happening in October. Arizona is going to be front and center on part of this, where the Arizona law that was passed that said you have to show ID to vote on state forms. The Supreme Court said it's going to take up this case. What do you know about this, and where do you think this is going to go?
1: Yeah, this is a lot of detailed election type issues.
0: Right.
1: Whether or not the state can do things, how the county recorders have to deal with it, and then how it applies to federal law. So the court has said it's going to take up two parts of this case from Arizona. It was asked to do so by the administration as well. And the Arizona law has been struck down at the district court level and then at the Court of Appeals. So this is the only way now that it would potentially survive. It'll be interesting to see how the court addresses it. Right now, this is done to keep people who are not eligible to vote, so illegal immigrants or people who aren't here, that keep them from voting. You know, I do think it's important to point out that there's really no evidence of any really, I wouldn't even say widespread. There's no evidence of almost any illegal immigrants who are voting in Arizona or around the country. So it's almost

0: It's a law that's designed to fix something that's not broken, so to speak. But we'll see how the Supreme Court deals with it. They've been leaning more and more towards what the president is asking for in some of these cases, Mike. So we'll see how this one plays out. But for Arizona, this is going to put these laws directly on the Supreme Court's docket in October.
1: And isn't there something in this also about the voter rolls and cleaning up the rolls? Yeah.
0: Well, and that's something that there, a lot of states are dealing with right now. The Trump administration is trying to get states to basically give them their voter rolls and let the administration determine if people are eligible to vote. Unfortunately, we've learned, Mike, that a lot of the information that the federal government has and how they would authenticate people as being able to vote, the list the federal government have, they're not accurate. and that's been acknowledged. They're just simply not accurate. So you're basically facing the proposition of people being taken off the rolls who shouldn't be taken off the rolls because they are eligible to be voters. And there's a lot of concern about that. That has been struck down in 20 different states and in 20 different cases. Courts have struck that down. That's in there as well as whether or not we're going to clean up the votes. I think everybody would agree there should not be people on the lists if they're not eligible to vote. The question is, should we be risking removing people who are eligible to vote from voter rolls?
1: And is this also the same danger we talked about earlier, that if we're going to talk about politicizing things, that if you're a Democrat and you're concerned about President Trump or this administration removing people from the rolls, shouldn't Republicans be concerned that when a Democrat administration is in, their same politicization could happen?
0: I agree, Mike. And that's really a big, what you're saying is exactly right with the Supreme Court. You know, we look at everything in politics as, did you win today? Did you lose today? But with the Supreme Court, these are decisions that go on for decades. And so this isn't just a President Trump issue. He'll be gone in 2.5 years. This is a presidential power issue. But these are types of issues that are going to affect all of us for a very long time. So, again, I'm curious to see how the court addresses that in October. The other election case that came up today, Mike, was a Mississippi law. And Mississippi, along with many other states, allows people to vote by mail as long as the ballot is postmarked by Election Day. Even if it's received a week later or whenever it's received, it can still be counted. The Supreme Court upheld that law and said that's legal, and that does not contradict or contrast with federal election law right now. Congress can change that law if they want, but the Supreme Court in this case did say that even if, President Trump and others trying to get rid of mail-in ballots, the Supreme Court said the way federal law reads now, you can have mail-in ballots, you can have ballots if they're postmarked, by Election Day, those ballots can be counted, even if they're not received for 5 days, 10 days after the election. That's a big step, I think, as well, to making sure mail-in ballots can remain legal in the United States.
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13: KTAR News time is 4:30. I'm Anna Olt. Phoenix police are on the lookout for a suspect on the loose that killed a man after invading his home early this morning. Authorities say they arrived to the home in the area of 36th and Sheridan Streets just after 4 a.m. to find signs of forced entry and a man with a gunshot wound who was pronounced dead on arrival. Neither the victim nor the suspect have been identified, and authorities say the investigation is ongoing. And firefighters say they're making good progress battling the pocket fire near Sedona. The fire has not increased in size in the past 2 days. While containment has increased by 3% since yesterday, it is now 76% contained. Fire crews have been challenged by difficult terrain in the area of the fire, with most of the fighting being done from the air. And they have been able to keep the fire out of the scenic Oak Creek Canyon, and thunderstorms this weekend could provide additional relief. And now for a check on traffic from the Valley Chevy Dealers Traffic Center. We have quite a few surface street crashes right now in Phoenix. We're seeing a crash at the intersection of North 32nd Street and East Indian School Road. Also in Phoenix, a crash involving a pedestrian. This at the intersection of North 34th Avenue and West Muriel Drive. In Peoria, we're seeing a crash involving a motorcycle. This at the intersection of North 91st Avenue and West Butler Drive. And lastly, in Chandler, we're seeing a crash at the intersection of East Gilcrest Road and South Val Vista Drive. We also have some construction closures for you to be on the lookout for. The northbound State Route 51 is closed between the I-10 Mini-Stack Interchange and Coulter Street. The eastbound Loop 202 Santan Freeway is closed between McQueen and Lindsay Roads. And the southbound Loop 101 is closed between McClips Road and East University Drive. All those closures are expected until 5 a.m. Monday morning. And KTAR weather for the Valley today. You can expect a high temperature of 110 degrees. Overnight tonight, a dusty low of 89. Into tomorrow, we've got a high of 109. Tomorrow night, we could see thunderstorms. We have a 30% chance of storms between 5 p.m. and 9 p.m. And looking ahead to next week, you can expect highs to hover around 108 degrees. Right now, it's 108 degrees in Tempe. 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I'm Anna Olp on Arizona's news station, KTAR News.
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1: All right, appreciate you being here with us as we roll through this Wednesday. I don't want to confuse these two, but there was a case decided and was announced. The decision was announced by the Supreme Court of the United States yesterday, consider about campaign finance and campaign finance reform. But in Arizona, the Arizona State Supreme Court had made a decision on Prop 211, and this was aimed at transparency and large political donations. But there was part of this that allows a lawsuit to move forward for some plaintiffs that are talking about the freedom of speech and the First Amendment issue connected to this. Joining us to talk about it is Andrew Gould. He is a former Supreme Court justice here in Arizona. He is a partner at Holtzman Vogel, and he does partner with the Goldwater Institute. It's good to talk to you again, Mr. Gould. It's always good to speak with you.
19: Thank you, Mike. Always good to see you as well.
1: So the impression from a lot of people is more transparency is always a good thing. And what could possibly be wrong with knowing who's donating money to political causes? Can you explain your position on this and why it's so important?
19: Sure. We live in different times now. The acrimony in elections is obvious, and it can range from destroying people's reputations to threatening their lives. And so there has to be some protection for anonymous speech. In other words, people have to have vehicles where they can contribute to issue and advocacy groups like CAP and the Free Enterprise Club, where they don't have to have their names disclosed because they support the issues and the ideas those organizations stand for. What Prop 211 does is it reaches even into those C3 and C4s, those nonprofits, and forces disclosure of people who wanted to contribute to the ideas and the beliefs and the research that those organizations support when that organization in any way spends money on campaign media advertising. And just so it's clear for the listeners, Citizens United, which was a big U.S. Supreme Court case 10, 15 years ago, held that there is campaign contributions. Those are campaign contributions that go directly to candidates. Those have been subject to disclosures for 50 years versus independent expenditures, expenditures that go to organizations that don't coordinate with campaigns, that independently support ideas and issue advocacy and can occasionally spend on campaigns. So what Arizona has is something that's unique, I think perhaps in the entire United States. It allows disclosure of people who give to nonprofits. If that nonprofit spends independently of a candidate in a campaign, their names are disclosed now. So you can see, Mike, where if somebody gives to the Center for Arizona Policy, they believe strongly in pro-life or whatever ideas are not particularly popular today, they face severe doxing, severe acrimony, severe retribution. So it's nice to think about transparency. But I think anyone looks around the world today in America with a practical eye and you realize that's not the way campaigns are.
1: And isn't it also, and it silences those people because they have to make decisions on sometimes their livelihood, sometimes their own lives, versus expressing themselves and donating to causes they believe in. I think there is a real danger there that we've seen escalate in the past decade.
19: Absolutely. This started back with, I think it was Proposition 8 in California, and it was in early 2000s. Where people who contributed for a ban on same-sex marriage in California, the opponents doxed them, found out where they lived, threatened them. And so that was a whole new level of intimidation. And now with the internet, social media, there's nowhere to escape. And so it can be as direct as a threat on somebody's life to someone's in business. They believe in a certain idea or they believe in a certain nonprofit, but they don't want to destroy their business or their business relationships or social relationships. So I think the act is a little bit naive in saying, well, we want transparency, transparency. That's true. But there's always a line that we have to draw on that. And that is with anonymity. Keep in mind, Mike, the Federalist Papers that helped convince the people of America to adopt the United States Constitution were written anonymously. If Alexander Hamilton had put his name on some of those papers, we would never have had the Constitution. So there is a place for it.
1: So if you don't mind me asking, because and excuse my ignorance on this, the Supreme Court decision that was announced yesterday on campaign finance, it may not directly affect this case, but will it affect this and donations here in the state of Arizona? And if so, how?
19: Oh, it's already had this act, Prop 211, has had a severe impact on donations for the very reasons we've discussed. People are afraid to contribute for fear of retribution. In terms of the decision, on the one hand, did not want to strike down the act as what we call facially unconstitutional. In other words, just reading the text of it, it's so chilling of speech that the court would strike it down. Now, it was a 4-3 decision. There were three justices who said there's enough for that challenge to go forward. Mm-hmm. What the court did do is it said there wasn't enough for the challenge to go forward as to an as-applied challenge, specifically for CAP and for the Free Enterprise Club. They have alleged enough to show that they are being retaliated against or could be retaliated against. And so they now have their day in court. So it's a good decision in many ways because it allows individuals and individual organizations that are threatened to go forward. But I think the court missed an opportunity to strike down an act that had a lot of other problems with it in terms of chilling free speech.
1: So the last question is about a timeline, because we know sometimes the wheels grind slowly. What is your expected timeline on this to get this, to be able to have your day in court and have a final decision made on it?
19: Well, Mike, what happens is there will be a mandate at some point. That's a few weeks out. And then the court has remanded the case to Superior Court. So we go back to Superior Court, and CAP and the Free Enterprise Club have an opportunity now to present evidence on the retaliation, on the threats. There are already quite a few in the record, Mike. It was criminal damage, threatening phone calls. At one point, the FBI had to be called in. Well, now that record's going to be expanded upon to see if they can meet the evidence for a retaliation claim. Again, the court has said, what you've pled is enough. The case can go forward. Now you have to prove it with evidence, live witnesses, that sort of thing. And so that could take another several months. I don't think that these retaliation claims, Mike, will be resolved in this election cycle.
1: And especially as we're sprinting toward these primary elections and our general election this year, with all of our statewide races up, this is a big issue that I'm hoping gets resolved sooner rather than later. And we can see if we can't move forward and get it resolved and know exactly where we stand. And I hope you're victorious in this, because I think your case is compelling to people that transparency is one thing, but there is also just room for anonymity if you're in danger for speaking your mind.
19: Thank you, Mike. I absolutely agree. And we're going to keep fighting on in the Superior Court.
1: Thank you, sir. It's always good to talk with you.
19: To talk with you, Mike. Take care.
1: All right. That's Andrew Gould spending a few moments with us talking about a very important campaign finance issue, anonymity, privacy, and your right to speak.
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12: All right, public safety. We talked earlier today with the Phoenix Fire Department about fireworks safety and fire dangers around the valley. But there is a very important program that's happening. And joining us right now, Lieutenant Colonel Byrd from DPS. First of all, thanks for coming all the way down here.
13: Thanks for having me.
12: This Arizona Arrive Alive program is something you're trying to educate the public on. Can you explain what this program is and why it's so necessary?
13: Yeah, absolutely. So Arrive Alive Arizona is a new five-year strategic highway safety plan that we're rolling out across the state in coordination with Department of Transportation and our local law enforcement partners across the state. And it specifically targets fatal and serious injury crashes across the state, bringing those numbers down, just trying to save lives.
12: Now, I know that in recent years, some of the details that you've been doing have actually reduced the numbers of fatalities in those serious crashes. But how is this different? What impact do you hope this is going to have?
13: Yeah, so we have, Highway Patrol, right? Our focus has forever been on reducing crashes and highway safety. Going back over the last year, we've really taken a step back and looked at what are we not doing that we should be doing to make it more effective, right? We don't have an unlimited amount of money or troopers, right? Everybody's busy. Everybody has budget constraints. So how do we get more effective at saving lives? And so over the last year, we've been building toward this moment. So from community engagement, public awareness, education in the schools, building these partnerships, Mothers Against Drunk Driving, Department of Transportation, AAA, Uber, Lyft, and then changing the way that we analyze and process data. And so building toward this for the last year is the comprehensive piece of that. But the focus on this is really the community awareness and education piece, more so than the enforcement.
12: Am I wrong in the two prongs of enforcement when troopers are out on the road? Is one of them is visibility, because when we see a cop, we slow down automatically. It seems like we've all found our turn signal when you guys are out there. But then there's also the enforcement part of it, where sometimes you're not as visible, but you're stopping cars. And when they see you with someone pulled over, it reminds them to slow down. Are those kind of the two areas of that part of enforcement?
13: Yeah, absolutely. So one of our pillars for this campaign is high visibility enforcement. And it's exactly what you just said. It's the two pieces. It's the high visibility piece, and then it's the actual enforcement piece. And so with that high visibility, we want it to be a deterrent. We want people to see us. We want it to just be a reminder to make good driving choices. And then on the enforcement side, it's really focusing on the most dangerous driving behavior rather than just general traffic violations.
12: Is it speed that's the biggest issue? Or sometimes I'm watching, I did a ride along with one of the captains at DPS, and we were in a car that was an undercover car, and the behavior of people when they don't see I was amazed at how people drive, even though I drive in this town all the time. It's ridiculous how fast and weaving in and out. There was a car that was driving over 100 miles an hour, and it was like they were playing Frogger. It was crazy to see people drive that way.
13: We have a driving problem here in Arizona, and the feds just released their 2024 data, and in that data report, Arizona was the second worst state in the nation when it comes to fatal injury crashes. You're dead on it. The most common causation factor is speed. We have a problem with criminal speed. We have a problem with reckless driving. And then, of course, you add our DUIs on top of that, fatigued driving, right, and distracted driving, and it adds up to a really bad picture.
12: Now, I don't want to drag you into my political opinions, but the fact that you are so short-staffed at DPS, it's hard to, with the expansion, I've been here for 31 years. I watched the completion of the 60, the 101, both 202s, the 303, the completion of the 202 on the backside of South Mountain, and we know that there are not enough troops to cover that entire area. So how can you be highly visible in some of these areas? You can't be everywhere at once.
13: No, we can't be everywhere at once, right? So a big piece of this, that's why what makes this campaign unique compared to some of the past ones is the heavy, heavy, heavy emphasis and focus on community empowerment and engagement and education, from schools to businesses to churches to HOAs. And anybody, any of your listeners can go to our website, azdps.gov/arrivealive. There's a link on there. Anywhere, anybody in the state can submit a request for us to come to their community group, their company, their church, and talk about this, provide the stats, do driver training, provide education on this. But coming back to the trooper piece, right, one of the things that we're doing differently also with this campaign is we're changing the way that we're doing data analysis and using technology. In the past, it is common, as we just talked about with the feds, to take a year or two to be able to get good data to make better informed choices. We're processing data from the week before, in some cases the day before. So for example, as of this morning, this year, 2026, just on state highways and interstates in Arizona, we've had 136 people killed in fatal crashes.
12: Oh my gosh.
13: On our state highways and interstates, right? So we're responding. Tragic story, right? That's what we're trying to address. But it's that ability to have that data and then refocus troopers, reallocate them, push them to where the problems are quickly.
12: Yeah, and we've seen that happen with other local agencies when it comes to crime. The Phoenix PD has their net squads that are, anti-crime units, where they're looking at crime statistics. And you're doing more of that at DPS with real, where the areas that are, we joke about it, but it's not funny. You drive on the 101, and that seems to be an area that people are driving extremely fast. So when you see those statistics, you're moving people into that area.
13: Yeah, absolutely. So across the state, not just here in Metro. We were down in Tucson yesterday doing some meetings, and same thing, meeting with commanders. Where are troopers at? Do you have the data that you need to make faster, better informed choices and decisions when it comes to this Arrive Alive Arizona campaign? We're turning and burning a little bit more quickly than normal.
12: When it comes to this holiday weekend, unfortunately, we know that this is when the drinking and driving goes up. People are out having a few. Many people that don't normally drink, and which is even more dangerous that then they think they can get on the roads. What do you say to the drivers? What do the drivers need to be doing that'll be out there this weekend? Because I know you guys are going to be out there too.
13: We are definitely going to be out there this weekend in force. So that high visibility piece will definitely be in place. I think the message for this weekend, and then for any other weekend, right? But specifically for this weekend, a lot more traffic, a lot of people traveling in state and out of state, is you have to make choices before you drive. And so we do have an uptick in DUIs across holiday weekends, and especially on July 4th. So you have to have a designated driver, or use a rideshare, use Uber and Lyft. We've partnered with them. It's one of the reasons they're excited to partner with us on this. They've both provided discounted rides through the July 4th weekend just for Arizona. Anybody in the state can use Arrive Alive AZ250 for Lyft or Uber to get that discounted ride. So don't drive impaired. At the point that you have to ask yourself if you're impaired, you're impaired. Don't risk it. Don't get behind the wheel of the car.
12: Yeah, I learned a lesson. When you're training new troopers, you can go down and you can drink for free for 3 hours and then get the HGN test. And I went through that and as a civilian, and I found out after that my BAC was never over 0.032. But before they did the test on me, I was asked, how do you feel? And I felt impaired, even at that level, well below what would be considered 0.08, the legal limit. I felt like I shouldn't be driving. So I can't imagine what it's like to be over that limit and people getting behind the wheel, believing that they're okay to drive.
13: Yeah, the 0.08, if you look back at the history of 0.08, and this isn't a history lesson, right? That's a legal threshold where you're just presumed impaired. But for the majority of people, vast majority of people, impairment starts way lower than a 0.08, right? So I think societally, right, we've got a used to this 0.08. Hey, I'm under a 0.08. Or hey, for me, that's four beers, right? And I'm only at two, so I can drive. And the reality is that's not the case. Most people, the vast majority of people, are impaired after just much less alcohol than they think.
12: So your troopers are going to be working a lot of overtime this weekend. This is when the rest of us are enjoying the 4th. You're going to be out there in force making sure the roads are safe.
13: They will be out there. I will be out there. DUIs, criminal speeding, reckless driving, those dangerous driving behaviors. And if you're criminally speeding, right, if you're driving insanely fast, you're driving reckless and putting other people's lives in danger, or you're DUI, we're arresting you and taking you to jail.
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